0: Anthony Carlo at the scene.
1: Families waited anxiously as firefighters had to meticulously remove one child at a time. They sat with their legs dangling, confined to their seats on this ride at Adventureland, which climbs to over 50 feet in the air. Witnesses say the ride got stuck before the park closed at 8 o'clock, and many of the passengers were stuck up there for more than 2 hours, and some for longer than that.
0: Suffolk County Police said no injuries have been reported. Those riders between the ages of 5 and 40 years old. And a super-soaked holiday weekend for many parts of the country. Flash floods threatening the south up to the Midwest, while hot temperatures and humidity grip the Gulf Coast. Dave Packer, ABC News.
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3: 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The
6: Sangamon County Sheriff's Office has launched a traffic safety campaign as part of a larger summer road enforcement effort across the state. Law enforcement agencies throughout Illinois, in cooperation with the state police, are targeting motor vehicle safety ahead of the 4th of July travel period, which marks the height of what has been termed the 100 deadliest days, during which time fatal traffic accidents reach their highest levels of the year. And in other news, the federal Seventh Circuit Court of Appeals has granted permission for retrials to proceed against two defendants of the ComEd 4 case, which toppled former longtime Illinois House Speaker Michael Madigan. Former Commonwealth Edison CEO Ann Promajori and former ComEd lobbyist Michael McClain were initially released from prison after the convictions were overturned this April. The court did not, however, acquit the two defendants on the basis that there was ample evidence of wrongdoing for a retrial. Visit WMAY.com for more news. I'm Stan Anders, and coming up next is your News Channel 20 Storm Team Forecast.
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9: Here's your updated News Channel 20 Storm Team forecast. A flood watch begins at 7 a.m. tomorrow and remains in effect until 1 a.m. Monday morning. Lows level off around 62. Tonight, under partly cloudy skies, winds out of the northeast, around 5 miles per hour. Thunderstorms likely. Tomorrow, high temperatures reach up to 76. Cloudy skies expected. I'm meteorologist Kara Foster on 97.7 and 970 WMAY, Springfield's News and Talk. Right now, it's 79 degrees.
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12: All right, we're here. Radio Law Talk. I'm your host, Frederick Penny. We're hour number three. That is me. You put your seatbelt on. You tighten it as tight as you can go and get ready for the best hour of our three-hour program. Remember, we're live 9 to noon every Saturday Pacific time with a few exceptions. We do the best of. Usually when Cal's gone. No, or one of us is gone. Or all of us is gone, are gone. But we're going to talk about a couple of interesting things, hour three. And this is where we do the speed dating, you know, you do that speed dating thing. It's like speed cases. We're going to talk about a 98 going on 99-year-old judge. Should they still work? Rich kid of Beverly Hills is being sued. Remember the guy, Sam Bankman, the what is it, FTX guy?
13: Yes.
12: We're going to talk about that. And then Todd's got a number of sports-related lawsuits we're going to talk about. And then a bizarre North Carolina furniture manufacturing case. That is really freaking weird. And then we've got a lot more other than that. Remember, we're talking about general topics of law. Seek counsel. We're not giving you legal advice. You can call in at 855-LAW-RADIO. Denise?
14: 855-529-7234.
12: And, Cal, we had a caller call in and had an interesting question
15: that
12: we thought was interesting.
15: Yeah, I was just fascinated by the premise. He said, you know, since so many lawyers run for public office, they are officers of the court, and in our system we have judicial and legislative and, you know, we have three branches of government. And he said, so how can a person who has a bar certificate and is a lawyer be in the legislative branch? Is he still an officer of the court, and how do those two things blend together?
12: Sure. I would say, yes, he's an officer of the court, always
14: yes.
12: is, if he still carries his bar license. And I don't know. What's the conflict? I don't see that there's a – he's not practicing law while he's – as a you know, as a legislator, he's not – you know, well, he is to some degrees. He's helping make the laws, as in, you know
15: – making the laws he'll be practicing.
12: But he's not, like – representing a client during that time for
14: he's representing a lot of constituents.
15: The people.
14: I think here's
12: but
14: the difference.
12: But not as a lawyer.
14: Here's the difference. An officer of the court owes a duty to the court not to present false testimony and not to pursue false evidence and that type of stuff. When you're a legislature, you don't owe that same duty to the legislative body. You may owe duties to your constituents in terms of representation. So they're different functions. And yes, as a legislature, if you're still an active attorney, you are still an officer of the court. But when you're acting in the role as a legislature, you're not acting in the role as an officer of the court.
15: Okay. Todd.
13: Yes. Well, I think we're making too much out of the term officer of the court. An officer of the court does not make you a member of the judicial branch for purposes of the Constitution. What does make you a member of the judicial branch is if you are a judge. That is what it is. And not only a judge, but functioning in the capacity of a judge. Judge functioning in the capacity of the judicial branch is ruling on the constitutionality of the law. And yeah, there would be a conflict of interest if a judge were sitting ruling on the constitutionality of a law that that same judge was responsible for voting on if they were previously a member of the legislative branch. That would be a conflict of interest. Outside of that, we don't have a conflict of interest there just because somebody is an officer of the court. That doesn't make you a judge.
15: Which also
14: and
15: means
14: it doesn't
15: that-
14: make you have to tell the truth every single day. So. That's well, the other part.
15: Well, you
14: of it.
15: Are in politics, right? But I mean, yeah. So the president can be a lawyer and the governor can be a lawyer, and that there's no conflict unless they try to act in both positions at the same time. Is that what I'm hearing?
13: Yeah.
15: Kind of?
14: Well, they can act in both positions at the same time, but they can't act in one position and try to claim the rights of another position.
15: Makes
14: you know,
15: sense.
14: That's what there's a clear distinction.
13: I want to say that there was a case that came up with Brett Kavanaugh, where he recused himself because.

0: piece of legislation.
1: Yeah, I would need to know how much he was involved in that. So.
0: He was involved a lot.
1: Yeah.
0: And he came out, you know, saying he was part of the executive at the time, not the legislative. So I don't know.
2: Well, all it's I got to say
0: I get the blurriness. Yeah. I get the question because there is a little blurriness.
1: I get the blurriness, but not simply because we're officers of the court as lawyers. I don't think that blurs anything.
2: Well, I think this all reminds me of Chevy Chase and Saturday Night Live. I thought there would be no math. Denise, you remember that? You don't remember?
0: No, I don't remember that, but
2: It was a debate between, I think it's supposed to be Mondale and Reagan or something like that.
1: Oh.
2: And Chevy Chase is, I think, Mondale or I don't, whoever it was that Reagan was going, they're going through all these statistical analysis, the question, and his opponent was answering it, and you see Chevy Chase's face is like, huh? So, Cal, when you get some time, look up SNL, Chevy Chase, I thought there'd be no math, and we'll play that when we get a minute.
1: He was parodying Gerald Ford.
2: Gerald Ford. Yes. Yeah, he's like, and it shows like he's, it's great to just show his face like he's lost, and he's like, I thought there would be no math. So anyway, that's the way I see it. This one. All right, let's move on from that, Cal. Let's do a case or no case, and then we'll go from there.
3: All right, here we go. Let's see if I can get my machine to start when I push the button. There we go. That sounds good. Yeah, I'm having some garbly audio here.
2: Yeah, I heard that too.
3: I reset it and thought I would fix that, but guess what? Of course it did not.
2: I don't hear it now. It's good.
3: It did not. That's because I turned it down. So now here's our case or no case. I take you to Miami, Florida, where a young woman who was just graduated from college, a bartender, decided it would be fun to shake up Costco a little bit. So she put on a pair of black pants and a red shirt and a fake tag and went in to make sample day more fun. She went to the alcohol section of the store, but not before she grabbed a bunch of ketchup cups and a case of their most expensive tequila, $80 a bottle. She then started handing out
2: this already. I'm
3: she
2: sorry.
3: Started handing out the samples in the ketchup cups of tequila. And why did she do this? She said, well, to celebrate the weekend. Eventually, the buzz in the store started getting around, and they called the police, and they arrested her because, you know, Costco doesn't have a liquor-by-the-drink license. And so they went to their lawyers and said, let's see, a case of tequila, $74 a bottle. Our time and our efforts, we're going to take her to court and see if we can recover our losses. Yes, Fred and Denise, they wanted to know if they had a case or no case against this pretend employee who handed out tequila in Costco.
0: Interesting.
3: Apparently it was quite a day.
0: I mean, hilarious. It would,
1: party
0: would
1: in aisle 9.
0: It would technically be, depending on the amount of the tequila, robbery, right? Is that or burger? What was it?
3: It was 12 bottles at $78 a bottle. So, you know, maybe $1,000 by the time you
2: all
3: figure
2: the kids
3: in
2: the kids walking around.
0: It could be shoplifting.
2: You see the kids walking around. Hey! The 16-year-old. Hey, George, go check it out. We got some tequila over here.
0: I feel like it happened to me. This is like one of those times when you have that deja vu thing.
2: All right, let's. When we come back, you talk about your deja vu.
0: Okay.
2: When we come back.
0: All right.
3: Tequila in Costco. That would make it. Do you have to buy that in a case? I want to know. So stay tuned. Radio Law Talk will continue right after we take a quick break. Hang on.

0: opinions of the announcements aired on Radio Law Talk contain the opinions of the sponsor. The airing of said announcements on Radio Law Talk does not constitute an endorsement. The announcements may contain claims that are not intended to treat, diagnose, or cure any disease.
1: These claims have not been evaluated by the FDA.
2: I'm sorry, we're not going to do that. 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So, stick around. We'll be back.

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6: All righty. So you're at Costco. You're walking around. Man, I can't wait to try those little crackers in that little plastic thing. And the lady goes, hi, everybody. I have some drink here for you to take one of these. And so she dressed up as a Costco employee, grabbed some liquor, and started passing it out. I think she's probably going, you know what? Can you see her? She's married, got kids, everything. And you know what? Something's wrong with mom. She seems to be going a little bizarre. She's struggling with a lot of things right now. I don't know what's happening to her. Mom goes, I know what I'm going to do. I'm waking up. She wakes up in the morning. I'm tired of these kids. I'm tired of my husband. That's it. I'm going to Costco. I'm going to pass out alcohol. And that's what she does. And so she passes out the alcohol in these little cups. And it's, what type of alcohol was it?
7: Tequila.
6: Tequila. And she gets caught, according to Cal. And they arrest her. Was that a case or no case? And what's the outcome, Denise? I guess that's where we are, right, Cal?
5: Yeah, that's it.
7: And this happened. This does happen. I actually was in another big box place, and they checked my ID, and I got to take a little swig of the alcohol they were trying to get to sell. Absolutely true statement and absolutely true event. And did I come back for seconds? No.
5: Maybe.
7: No. Would I think about it? I thought about it, but I did not come back for seconds. It was not tequila, though. I believe it was like a whiskey or something. It was something that was like, ugh. Anyway. There's no way that costs. This is just, I mean, the case is she's arrested, so she could be arrested for shoplifting. But I think you're trying to say, did Costco sue her?
5: Right. They had damages because of the time and, you know,
7: right.
5: All of that stuff.
7: And all that stuff. And that would be a waste of time for Costco. I mean, it's a small claims kind of an issue. So I would say that, no, Costco did not sue her. And I would also say that... Damn, I wished I was there.
6: That would have been pretty cool.
5: Fred, what do you...
6: I want to know the behind the scenes, why this lady...
7: She's a bartender.
6: I know, but there's something that went awry in her mind. She had a bad week or something, said, I'm just going to go out like a flame, and I'm going to go do this at Costco.
5: Where's the switch in her mind that said, I know what I'll do?
6: Now, but Cal, if there's like TikTokers or Instagrammers, I could see them filming this... to, you know, that would go viral.
7: Well, to be honest with you, in Miami, Florida, the bars don't close till like 4 o'clock in the morning. She probably closed down the bar, was a little tipsy, and decided to go, let's go have another round.
6: Sounds like Todd's old girlfriend.
8: What do you mean old?
6: Did I get that?
7: I have to have a drink before I see Todd.
9: Trust me, honey, the more you drink, the better I look.
6: This is clearly a scenario. She probably was arrested. Denise is right. There's no way Costco's going to sue her for a small amount of alcohol. But, Denise, remember this. We're not only playing case or no case. We're playing Cal's mind and what he's... This is such a weird situation. It's so obvious what you and I answered, Denise, that it's probably wrong. But I'm going to go with Denise. Scenario, no case.
8: Florida is a key player in this, the location. Okay, Todd, what do you think? Go ahead.
9: Well, you know, I'm gonna deviate from my colleagues here and say, what's the harm? Where was the crime? I think that...
7: She sold 1,000 bottles of tequila.
9: I mean, I think she might be able to sue Costco for unpaid commissions. I think she's going to go back and say, look, there's probably a definite uptick in your sales by all the drunk customers that I got now buying your big box stuff. And I deserve my cut. Now, I think that this was definitely a criminal case. I could see her getting hit for burglary, for petty theft, for providing alcohol without a license. But it's that last one that I think is why Costco would file a lawsuit here to perfect their own claim of innocence in all of this, so that you don't have people coming back to them saying, well, you should have known, and where is the oversight to prevent somebody from doing this, that so they can perfect that, look, this was totally unbeknownst to us, because look at us, we even sued her. So that we could get ours back. So I'm going to say that it is a lawsuit and that Costco prevails, albeit a nominal sum.
8: What did they not like about it? They did not have a liquor by the drink license, meaning they could not legally even hand out samples. Right. So that was their hang up. But of course, no case was filed. You're right, it was a criminal case.
9: So do we get points because it was a criminal case?
8: Yes, of course. If you said case, it's a criminal case.
9: So if you said case, it was a criminal case?
8: The incident drew attention online.
7: She
6: brought that up.
7: I brought that up and you told me no. It was a criminal case, but that wasn't what you're looking for.
6: Yeah, you're looking
8: whatever I said, go with that. Anyway, I'm sorry, I've been drinking tequila at Costco.
6: For a guy that doesn't drink, that's pretty good.
8: Exactly. Yeah. So this drew attention online. Videos circulating showing her handing out the shots.
9: Oh, they had video of it.
8: You know, and then of course music started. She started dancing and people were in the aisles waving their little cups and coming. So anyway, the whole deal is this violated Costco's strict policy against buy the drink alcohol sales or distribution at its stores, even in the form of samples. So if you see similar behavior at a Costco, it's important to note that serving alcohol to customers is prohibited, and such acts can lead to arrest. So the case was criminal only, and that is case or no case. So good job, you guys.
6: There it is. I'm watching it right now.
8: What a fun story, huh?
6: Oh, my
8: gosh.
6: She's passing out. No. Let's see. I got this. I got that. Okay, yeah. Shows a picture of her. Arrested. Yeah. Woman arrested after posing as a Costco sample lady was handing off free shots of tequila in small cups. By the way, Todd, look.
8: A lovely young woman, by the
6: very
8: way.
6: Very attractive.
8: Has asked for Todd's number.
9: It's the pretty girl discount.
7: And she was playing Santana all the time, right?
8: Yeah, just having a great time. Just really going nutso. So.
7: Oh, tequila.
9: Oh, no, sorry. It's the pretty girl privilege. She should have.
6: That's freaking legit. All right, we come back. We're going to talk more about a number of things, including the Rich Kids of Beverly Hills alumni, Brandon Fitzpatrick, what he's being sued for, and then many other things. We'll be back.
8: Got just a little time left on Radio Law Talk, so you'll want to share this time with us, and we appreciate your doing so. We will continue, but first, of course, we have to take a break, and so we will.
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16: The family of the late Sonia Massey of Springfield have expressed dismay at a coma neck prison release request filed by convicted killer Sean Grayson. The former county sheriff's deputy Grayson has filed a medical release request pro se to the Illinois Prisoner Review Board due to stage 4 rectal cancer, which has now reportedly spread to his liver and lungs. Details as to the type of hearing requested by Grayson have not been disclosed. Prison releases under the 2022 Joe Coleman Act require a simple majority approval vote of the Prisoner Review Board. 30 days notice would be given for the opportunity for a victim response to the request. A final decision by the board would then be made within 90 days of delivery of the application. In other news from around the state, lawyers from the Broadview 6 protesters are requesting a special prosecutor be appointed to investigate allegations of misconduct by the office of U.S. Attorney Andrew Boutros of the Northern District of Illinois. Capital News Illinois reports the U.S. Department of Justice has agreed to pay attorney's fees for the former defendants, though lawyers for the Broadview 6 speculate the offer is intended to prevent a potentially embarrassing discovery procedure. And finally, this summer's exam dates for electrician apprenticeships at City Water, Light & Power have been announced. CWLP will host testing sessions at its old Rochester Road facility starting at noon on June 25th, July 9th, and July 23rd. Information on how to apply as well as a full list of application criteria can be found at CWLP.com. 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
21: 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A flood watch begins at 7 a.m. tomorrow and remains in effect until 1 a.m. Monday morning. Lows dip down to about 62 tonight under partly cloudy skies. East winds around 5 miles per hour. overcast skies. Tomorrow, storms likely. High temperatures reach up to 76. I'm meteorologist Carol Foster on 97.7 and 970 WMAY, Springfield's News and Talk. Currently, it's 75 degrees.
0: 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I like that show. Oh, that's down.
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6: So there's a U.S. Court of Appeals that's a federal circuit judge that's 98 years, going on 99 years old, that the court staff and judges noticed that she was, I'm going to call unnamed employees, described this Judge Newman's demeanor as, quote, paranoid, agitated, bizarre. And they did an investigation within the, you know, within the judicial branch, and they wanted her to undergo a medical exam to determine if she's unfit to be a judge. Well, she refused and would not take these mental tests, but she went and had her own test that she said she passed with supposedly flying colors. By the way, she was appointed in 1984 by President Reagan. That's how long she's been in. 84, 94, 2004, 2014, 40 some odd years she's been a U.S. appeals judge. That's a long time. Well, she finally, it took it all the way to the United States Supreme Court, and the Supreme Court denied cert. In other words, they decided they're not even going to take it up, so the Court of Appeals wins, and she's out. She's not going to be able to practice law at age 98 or 99. Denise and I and Todd, we talked about is should there be an age that they should at least, and Denise says, you know, age where, okay, you're done, maybe get some new blood in there, but I don't, the new 80, 70 or the new, you know, so I think at least at a certain age you have to go through an evaluation or of some sort, but what age is that, you know?
7: She's not denied being able to continue being a judge. She's getting paid still. That's the part I wanted to just clarify. Because what happened was her peers have said, you don't get any more cases. So, and she was in a very specific patents kind of a court. And so that's what's interesting about it. So even though she's denied certiorari and the Supreme Court can't weigh in on how old is too old for a judge, which we have very old judges and justices on the SCOTUS, by the way.
6: But 99 in this lady.
7: Right. I think what's more important is it's that the courts don't get to decide the age of the judges. It's going to be limited to the peers and the judicial review or the judicial conduct, misconduct type of agencies and their review process. It's not going to end up being something that goes into the court proper. It has to be the reviewing court on the judicial conduct. Mm-hmm. I think that's what's really the Supreme Court was trying to say, is that the review is limited to that type of review, not in the court.
6: Yeah. Right. Okay. Interesting. Yeah. And I wonder if there should be an age.
7: I do.
6: Age.
7: I think so.
6: Denise,
7: what do you think?
6: What's the number?
7: I'd say 80.
6: 80. Todd.
9: Well,
6: say you had to pick it. You had to pick an age. What age?
9: If I had to pick an 85.
6: Guess what I'm picking?
9: What?
6: 45.
9: 45?
6: Yeah. I only want like brand new law students. I think actually should be the brand youngest. New. I think brand new law student coming out of law school, automatic appellate court judge or even Supreme Court, because they know everything when they come out of law school.
9: Okay. Flash quiz. U.S. Supreme Court, oldest judge, how old is he? Youngest judge, how old is he or she?
7: I know that.
6: United States Supreme Court?
9: Supreme Court, oldest judge.
7: Oldest judge, Justice Clarence Thomas, and he is...
9: Without looking at your notes, just off the top of your head.
7: Well, I knew he was oldest because everybody's been talking about how old he is and that he should retire.
9: Yeah, he's 77. He shouldn't retire.
7: 78.
6: Oh, that's
7: he's
6: young.
7: 78.
6: That's still young.
9: He was born in 1948, June 23rd.
7: June 23rd, 1948.
9: Yeah, he's 77 until later this week.
7: Oh, until two more days.
8: He's just a kitten. Come on, guys.
9: Yeah, he's 77.
6: that's actually pretty young.
7: See, that's not the point. The point is there is a physical limitation, not just a mental limitation, but there's also a physical limitation. And that judge, all judges, that's a very stressful, very physical job. I know that sounds funny, but physical meaning you have to use all of your senses. You have to be so on in the court. You have to see all the expressions of the witnesses and watch the bailiffs. And, I mean, there's so much going on that it's not just mental. It's physical as well.
8: But for go ahead, Tom.
9: But for an appellate court judge that hasn't had to pay attention to bailiffs, they don't have to pay attention to witnesses. They have to hear arguments. Most of the stuff is written. It's all written stuff. So for a judge on an appellate level at the Supreme Court to be able to listen to the arguments of counsel that they've been able to fully prepare for, whose briefs that they read, and they have a team of clerks that prep them so that they understand the issues. I get what you're saying for a judge who's sitting there at trial. That is a physical limitation. But for an appellate level judge,
6: so
9: I don't see the same physical issue.
6: Let me comment on something. So you think Clarence Thomas should? He's at this age, 78. Should he?
7: No, I think by 80. I think 80 should just be the age when judges have to retire. They can retire anytime before
6: right.
7: But I think that should be the limit on retirement. They need to be replaced.
6: Ruth,
7: there needs to, you know.
6: Ruth Bader Ginsburg. What about her?
7: Well, that's part of the reason why I say that.
6: She's pretty bright all the way up until she died.
7: She was, but she was also terminal and knew
6: was
7: terminal.
6: I know.
7: And so, I don't know. I just felt like...
6: She was 87 when she left.
7: Yeah.
6: And again, she's liberal. But you know what? I liked her.
7: It didn't matter
6: the
7: politics.
6: I know, but I'm saying I liked her. I didn't agree with her, a lot of her rulings, but I think she was bright. And she was still... all there.
8: You hit it right in the head, Fred. Yeah. Can you still do the job or not?
6: Right.
8: And what's an objective test? Not a subjective one, an objective test that says you can or you cannot. That is, I mean, you can't go in and say, fill out this paper. There's got to be something, though, some observer or some master or someone who can observe and make a determination.
6: Or there's a balance. Or there's a balance, like Denise says. 80's the time, but at that point every year or every few years after, whatever, you have to go through an analysis or a test and or they can vote you. I
7: mean, what's the competency for a judge? It's such a different skill set.
6: I don't disagree necessarily with you, Denise. I just don't. That's a tough one. It's a tough one.
8: And her fellow judges are saying she can't hear any more cases. So what is the level? What's the...
7: She's got to get paid.
8: Sorry, Todd.
9: So for Supreme Court judges and for those that are appointed under the Constitution, I guess the question here is, putting an age limit, does it require a constitutional amendment? Because the language in the Constitution says, quote, the judges, both supreme and inferior courts, shall hold their offices during good behavior. That's the only limitation that it gives. And so if you now want to go in and say that there is an age limit, does that require a constitutional amendment to throw the age limit? I would say that it does. Good luck getting that one passed.
6: Right.
9: That's going to be tough.
6: Yeah,
9: so,
7: well, it's going to be the same thing. I mean, then is it going to be a litmus test? Not a litmus, but a mental competency type of test for a judge, and then it will be determined that they have bad behavior? Think about it.
9: No, but if it's bad...
7: If it's
9: bad behavior, then the Constitution provides for the way that is remedied, which is by way of impeachment.
7: But that would be a finding of bad behavior, not necessarily competence.
9: That's true. That's true.
7: So I think we're in a kind of a pickle.
9: I don't think we're in a pickle at all. Just let the Constitution.
7: I think we're in a pickle because people are living longer, and
6: no, I agree with that, Denise. You know? They're living longer, but you're right. I don't think it's really came up. I mean, all I know is I know a lot of judges that just most of them are smart enough. They just go, well, it's time to retire. Between you and I, you're 99, 98, 99. Look, lady, it's time to retire. I don't care what you say.
9: The only thing that I've got for somebody in her, and Fred, it was something you pointed out when you were counting off how long she's been in. At 98 years old, you've been in this for 40-some-odd years.
6: Right.
9: You've been here pretty much for over half your life, close to half your life. And this is the thing that I've seen when I've had colleagues who have retired and folks that have retired that want to go live the good life, so to speak. Their job is the only thing that's really keeping them alive because they go to work. This is their life. I guarantee you, at 98 years old, what she does with this appellate panel is her life.
6: Exactly.
9: You take that away, she'll be dead in a year. And I don't think she wants to do that. So.
6: Well, then you know, go.
7: They just they should just create a something for her.
8: Can't they make her an emeritus position of some sort like that and say?
9: Well, you could be emeritus, but if you're not doing anything, she knows what it is. It's got to be something that keeps her engaged.
6: Give her a fishing pole and say, "See you later."
9: Yeah,
6: Todd, we got three different sports ones we want to talk about. We don't have a lot left. Here we are.
9: Well,
6: so when you come back, let's talk about all three sports. When we come back, and then we're going to do our quick takes at the end. We'll be back.
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14: All righty now, Todd.
15: Yes.
14: Sports, and more sports.
15: Sports, you got to wonder what it's like for these teams when their season ends. The clock starts ticking before the first legal issue rises. What are the players doing in the off season? We'll start with football. Rashee Rice plays for the Chiefs, and in the off season, this was March of 2024, He and his buddy are drag racing. I'm using that term, you know, with quotes. He was in his Lamborghini in Texas. Hit speeds of 120 miles an hour. You know, your car moves, handles a little differently at those speeds. He couldn't handle it. Put it into the center median, caused a pile up on the roads, and he ended up being convicted of reckless driving, a misdemeanor, and had to do some time, was placed on probation. And while he's on probation, gets popped for smoking dope. He's positive test for THC in his blood. He had to do 30 days. That's why he's in the news, because he just finished his 30 days he had to do in custody. And when he got out, the big deal here was the paparazzi was there to interview him, and he just booked it to his car. I was hoping the jail would do him a solid. Right? Do him a solid. Let him out a day early. And that way nobody's there. He can get to his car and just take off to avoid the circus. But, you know, so that was the big thing with Rashee Rice. He also had knee surgery. So apparently they let him out. He had knee surgery before he went into custody, but they let him out to go see the doctor as a follow-up for his knee surgery. I get that. And then he came back into custody, finished up his time. And I don't know if he did actual 30. I don't know what Texas's custody credits are. If you're like California, you're sentenced to 30 days. You only did 15. But that's what happened there.
16: No, he did. He did pretty close to the full one, because it happened in May 19th or something.
15: Yeah.
16: So he, you know, I think he said, oh, well, this is no big deal. I'll go in there and just recover.
14: That's probably true.
15: Yeah, could have. He missed some training camp.
14: He's a safety?
15: He's a receiver.
14: Receiver.
15: Yeah. And he missed some time in training camp, but that's not time he would have been participating anyway, because he's recuperating from knee surgery.
16: Right, but there's like two different terms to it, or two periods of it, and he's going to make the second one.
15: Yeah, he missed the first round of OTAs.
16: Yeah, there you go.
15: So that's what happened there. But we'll stay in Texas. Texas is where they go to get in trouble. We'll stay in Texas, and James Harden. Now, this is the one that really raised an eyebrow with me. Actually, all of these come from Texas. So James Harden was arrested June 22nd, or arrested, was supposed to appear in court on June 22nd in a couple days. He was arrested June 13th for having a weapon that was visible but not in a holster. And so he has his first court appearance for the 22nd. I'll be curious to see if they file, but here's the question that law enforcement's going to have to answer. Because the law enforcement, anytime you see law enforcement using some buzzwords like the weapon was in plain view and we were able to see it, that's a key word there, because the first question I had when I saw this case was, well, wait a minute, what was the reason that James Harden even had an encounter with law enforcement to begin with? He's in his car. Why did they pull him over? Was he already parked? Did the officer come up to the car? Or did they pull him over and then saw the weapon in plain view out of the holster? That's a huge distinction, because if he was parked at 3:40 in the morning and the cops just came up to him, well, cops don't need to have an articulated reason to come up and talk to you, just like I could go up and talk to Fred if I saw him at 3:40 in the morning. They don't need a reason to do that. Now, the cop goes up and sees him, talks to him, and sees the weapon in the car in plain view, well, Harden's got a problem there. But if Harden got stopped by the police, what I want to know is, what was the reason for the stop? Because if the cop did not have reasonable suspicion that there was a violation of law to justify pulling him over and stopping him, then the fact that the officer saw the weapon after he got the car doesn't matter. That evidence is suppressed. This is no case. And the reports from law enforcement were suspiciously silent on the reason for the cop encounter to begin with. So we'll see what happens there with that one.
14: Keep on rocking.
15: Here's the last one. This is the last one where I'm going to put on my prophetic hat. Brendan Sorsby. Sorsby was supposed to play for Texas Tech this year. He was accused of and admitted to gambling on football games. And that is an automatic suspension, but some judge granted his temporary injunction that would have allowed him to play this year as he sues the NCAA for their suspension of him. And he would have been allowed to play. And this had a lot of people up in arms. Folks in the same conference to say, you know, we're just going to forfeit our games. There was a threat of forfeiting games against Texas Tech if this kid played. And you had all this stuff going on. And then last week we talked about how, well, if he appeals it, who's going to hear it? Because the majority of the judges on the appellate panel are all Texas Tech alumni, and they were recusing themselves in droves.
16: Right. They would have to.
15: They would. And so all this issue was coming on, and if you tuned in last week, we got to quick takes. My quick take was the kid ought to just not play this year, do the right thing, hang it up and not play. And this last week, almost as if he was listening to Radio Law Talk, has decided to drop his lawsuit against the NCAA, effectively making him ineligible for playing this year. No issue on appeal, and you heard it here first, folks.
14: And is he going to play? Does he have? Is he going to play the year after?
15: No, he's done. He is done.
14: He's not going to try to go pro.
15: He is done. He will try to. If he has aspirations, that's where he's got to go next. Is to go pro.
16: Well, Tyra Banks has sued for defamation. Okay. Reality Check, Inside America's Next Top Model, which was a documentary. She was involved, but what she's claiming is that the only parts of that documentary that she took responsibility for ended up cut on the floor and never made it into the documentary, and the way they pieced it together made it look like she took responsibility for a whole lot of things, including the sexual assault of one of the candidates or the contestants. Mm. And so she's got a defamation claim against not just Netflix, but the who produced it, but also the director and other people involved with that. And it's interesting.
14: There
16: we're
14: going
16: to follow this one.
14: There you go. North Carolina furniture manufacturer, Old Hickory Tannery. It is an interesting cool furniture they make. Willard Gary Black, 85 years old, has been the original owner and sold part of his company, 49.9% of it, in 2018. They have a disagreement. The disagreement is this new guy he sold it to, Arguelles, apparently loaned $310,000 to the company, and he's owed it. And they went to court, and the judge held for Arguelles and said, yeah, the company and you, which is you, actually, Mr. Black, you owe, I think it was him, $310,000. And he wins. They go back to the business, and they show up at the business, and 85-year-old Willard Gary Black decides to shoot him in the chest and kill him. So bizarre over, this thing. It's partners getting mad at each other and shoot each other. So there we go. That's the most important one. Finally, Rich Kids of Beverly Hills alumni Brendan Fitzpatrick is being sued for saying that he false promises to secure over $500,000 investments in a mining company. And bizarre in a mining. Apparently, it's like some $80 million setup that he went to go, hey, we got this great mining investment here, and solicited this money. They paid the money, and now supposedly it was supposed to be immediately able to mine stuff, right? And it wasn't set up, and he promised 120% dividend beginning in July 2025. And with that, Cal, I want to roll right into quick takes because is it about that time? All right. So because of this, I ask yourself, if someone comes up and wants you to invest, and they say as follows, hey, I need you to invest. I got a guy. Run away. If they say, I got a guy.
17: Mr. Kunin, what is your quick tick? I'm sure you have one.
15: Notwithstanding my success in calling the Brendan Sorsby matter, I still say, don't rely on me for financial advice.
14: Exactly right.
17: And Denise, what say you as your quick take today?
16: I'd say that we need to follow this Tyra Banks defamation case because I saw that documentary and it did leave one with the impression that she was a really terrible person.
14: Interesting. All right, when we come back next week, we're going to have a lot of fun. Don't forget, 9 to noon Pacific time every Saturday with a few exceptions. Thanks for joining us.

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3: ABC News, I'm Dave Packer. Vice President J.D. Vance traveling to Switzerland today to continue talks with the Iranians. It comes as Iran says it shut down the Strait of Hormuz because of Israel's actions in Lebanon. ABC News CNews contributor and former Deputy Assistant Secretary of Defense for the Middle East, Mick Mulroy, saying that Tehran may be delaying negotiations.
4: They can wait us out and hope that they get another administration in the future that's more aligned with what they're willing to agree to, if anything, because they haven't even agreed to give up their enrichment program.
3: An investigation underway north of London after two trains collided, killing a train driver, injuring dozens of others. Mississippi under a state of emergency right now after the remnants of Tropical Storm Arthur unleashed torrential rain. Thousands remain without power. Meanwhile, in San Antonio, Texas, first responders carrying out multiple water rescues, waterways there are overflowing. This is ABC News. An urgent search is underway for the suspect in a series of highway shootings in the Kansas City area. ABC's Olivia Rubin.
5: The FBI offering a $25,000 reward for any information leading to the arrest of 22-year-old Oscar Sanchez Munoz. Police saying they tracked Sanchez Munoz to two homes where they thought he could be. One caught fire. At the other, spent shells visible from the ammunition police used to get inside. Several windows shattered. A search ending with no sign of the suspect. Authorities warning that the suspect is armed and dangerous, telling anyone who sees him to call 911 immediately.
3: President Trump said the U.S. Park Police have arrested multiple people for, quote, vandalizing the Lincoln Memorial reflecting pool, pledged that work would begin immediately to repair the peeling lining. One of the men allegedly arrested saying he didn't vandalize anything, saying, quote, by the time I realized what was going on, I was being put in handcuffs. Dave Packer, ABC News.
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11: The Sangamon County Sheriff's Office has launched a traffic safety campaign as part of a larger summer road enforcement effort across the state. Law enforcement agencies throughout Illinois, in cooperation with the state police, are targeting motor vehicle safety ahead of the 4th of July travel period, which marks the height of what has been termed the 100 deadliest days, during which time fatal traffic accidents reach their highest levels of the year. And in other news, the federal Seventh Circuit Court of Appeals has granted permission for retrials to proceed against two defendants of the ComEd 4 case, which toppled former longtime Illinois House Speaker Michael Madigan. Former Commonwealth Edison CEO Ann Pramaggiore and former ComEd lobbyist Michael McLean were initially released from prison after the convictions were overturned this April. The court did not, however, acquit the two defendants on the basis that there was ample evidence of wrongdoing for a retrial. Visit WMAY.com for more news. I'm Stan Anders, and coming up next is your News Channel 20 Storm Team Forecast.
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12: 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A flood watch begins at 7 a.m. tomorrow and remains in effect until 1 a.m. Monday morning. Lows dip down to about 62 tonight under partly cloudy skies. East winds around 5 miles per hour. Overcast skies tomorrow. Storms likely. High temperatures reach up to 76. I'm meteorologist Kara Foster on 97.7 and 970 WMAY, Springfield's News and Talk. Currently, it's 75 degrees.
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16: 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That is 979-596-6639. You can send us an email, Jeremiah, yes, the full four syllables, at therealmoneypros.com, Brian, at therealmoneypros.com. You have questions, you want to change the topic, hey, we're here for you. Like I've said many times on this program, we are practicing fiduciary financial advisors. We see lots of complicated cases. Sometimes we see simple cases. That's just, no, we need to make a little tweak here. You know, there's a identification of this big tax savings just because we need to focus on less on the investments and more on where your money is going as far as the right account title. You want to talk about estate planning. You want to talk about investments. Big IPOs have happened recently. Some big IPOs are on the horizon as well. Some big behemoths. We're talking about a combined market capitalization value just between these three companies. I'm talking SpaceX, OpenAI, and Anthropic. That's projected to be close to $4 trillion. Lots of movements in the market. Obviously, we've seen some prices, some movements in the oil markets. How is that going to translate to gas prices? We had the Federal Reserve meeting where they held rates steady. The new sheriff is in town as far as the Federal Reserve, Kevin Warsh, under his leadership now. But bottom line is you have questions, and we might have some answers. So, again, call us, send us a text message, 979-596-6639.
17: Or spell it out, Jeremiah. How many times do people call you Jeremy? We should have bought that. Or actually, we need to get the secondary email so you can cover Jeremy at therealmoneypros.com. But it's Jeremiah.
16: Yeah, you know.
17: Or Brian.
16: Yeah, I think, I don't, you know, so I'm the youngest of three, so it's kind of like the biblical theme that my parents did. So it's Joshua, Elijah, Jeremiah. But everyone calls my oldest brother Josh. Everyone calls my middle brother Eli, not Elijah. But I stuck with Jeremiah for whatever reason. So here we are. Just make it difficult for people.
17: So great conundrum here. Actually found in, this is me personally too, and I know a lot of other people have the same thing. So if you had bought at the announcement of the Trump tariffs last year and you were to purchase a whole bunch of stock, especially things that were beat up at that time, you probably have a lot of appreciation in many of those stocks to the point where you may have thrown your entire portfolio out of balance. And I should say this because when I look at my own, it is completely out of balance at this point. And if you follow the Better Bucket system, the way that the Real Money Pros actually will do portfolio construction, well, then you'd say, well, gosh, I need to rebalance. If you own Micron stock like I do, it's up 1,500% from my purchase point. At roughly $70 was my average. The stock is now trading at $1,100 and some change. And so it starts to change how you start to think about things. I had a friend call me out of the blue. He said, what do you think I ought to do? And I said, well, this is kind of the ultimate investor question, because you've either got greed working on you or fear working on you. But it's working against what that original plan was. So now if we went backward roughly 15 months and you said, Brian, why are you putting this money into this Micron stock that, you know, I was talking about at the air, on the air, just saying, listen, I think it's going to do well. It seems like the environment's well. And it was a guess, but it was also seemingly obvious, being that it was beat up, being guilty by association in the semiconductor industry with Taiwan and all that mixture going on. So I bought it. But now I have a lot of gains, and many of you might have the same thing, which is, what do you do about this now? So if it was in my 10-year bucket, which it is, my growth bucket, then my objective last year, 15 months ago, was to put money into something and let it stew for 10 years. But there's got to be some sensibility of, when do you rebalance an account? Because here's a simple fact. I had put 10% of the amount of money that I was saying, here, buy some stocks last year. I chose 10 stocks, doesn't matter which ones. And each of those 10 stocks got 10% of the amount of money that I was going to put into it. But now Microsoft actually represents more than 50% of the overall allocation because of the gains. When do you trim back? Jeremiah, you might have some perspective on this. So imagine now, fiduciary advisor, which is the only way that you work, and you're working with me in this case, and you look at my portfolio and you're, Brian, like more than 50% of your account is in Micron stock. What do you do?
16: Well, I think you take the approach to explain why this could be an issue. And

0: like your decision to go on Micron, for instance. No, that's a valid way to strategize and say, no, I think the environment's well. I think this little company will do well. You made that first analysis, and then you said, okay, now where is this going to fit in my investment theme or my investment plan? Great. Long-term money fits in bucket three, and then you follow that approach. But where I've seen this happen on the other side is where, you know, you get these outsized gains, and then you still are just so optimistic. You almost have the blinders on. Like, no, nothing can go wrong. It's in the AI space, and everyone's putting money in AI and this and that. But we've seen this time and time and again where these, what you could argue are blue chip, notable companies, a curveball can get thrown, and you can see a lot of those gains wiped off at the table. So this is where you enter in this idea of diversification, especially when you're looking at these stocks that are all at all-time highs where, you know, you put yourself through that practice of saying, okay, how would you feel if that stock took a tremendous drop? Let's say it fell 50%, maybe 60%. How would you feel? You're going to be like, okay, if your answer is, well, maybe it was just like this weird point in time, but I still feel confident it would come back. Okay, but I think most individuals would say that would stink. Like, I would probably just, I'd lose sleep at night. I couldn't get over that potential loss. If you fall in that category, which I think most investors do, and again, you got to bring it back to the strategy of what was the purpose of that money? Money's a tool. How is it going to increase the quality impact of your life? Then you say, okay, let's take some cream off the top. Let's diversify. Let's cast a broader net. So when we're looking at overall market zigs and zags, you're kind of participating in that whole thing, but you're not subject to just having all your eggs in that one basket. I would start there and then really arrive at, okay, what is the purpose of this money? Then if we look at, okay, maybe taking some off, lowering that level of exposure, if that's the best thing to do, which in this case it probably is, then we look at, are there tax ramifications on this? Now, if it's held inside of a qualified account, Roth IRA, traditional IRA, a 401k, a SEP IRA, whatever the case is, the logistical steps to do that, pretty straightforward. You sell, free up the amount of cash that you want to free up, and then once that cash is freed up, you have the landing spot for that cash to go in as an investment. Again, following the strategy of what that money's supposed to do, and then you find the best vehicles to do that. But if it's in a non-qualified account, if there's two issues that I've seen that really trip smart, savvy investors up, I'm going to say it's this. It's highly appreciated assets, whether it's a stock or rental property, whatever the case is, and they're like, hey, yeah, I get what you're saying. No arguments there, but the taxes. If I sell, I got to pay so much in taxes, and I don't want to pay more in taxes. I get it. There is a lot of strategies that you could look at that could really mitigate that potential tax hit. That's the first one. And then another one is just people sitting on too much cash, whether you got a windfall or you start to really accelerate in your earnings power, let's say like in your mid to kind of late 30s, even getting up in the 40s, and you know your quality of life is good and you're maxing out your 401k, maybe you're maxing out your Roth, but you still just have this extensive cash accumulation and you're like, oh, I know I should do something with it. Year goes by, you have even more cash. Oh, I know I should do something with it. And then more time goes by and then you just get stuck in this point where, especially where we are right now, I've heard this comment from a lot of people where, you know, the market's at all-time highs. I'm just gonna wait to invest my cash when I see a market pullback. I've heard people say that like 3 to 4 years ago. and then you kind of get stuck in no person's land where you know you need to make a decision, but you're not. But to bring it back to your point, Brian, yeah, if there's one thing that's been tried and true for successful investors over the history of the market is it is having a well-diversified investment approach and not putting all your eggs in one basket. Now, there are instances where people have done really well taking that approach, but there's also a lot of scenarios where that has completely decimated someone's retirement plan. So I'm a huge fan of diversification.
1: Well, yeah, I like the diversification as well, but then I'm also looking at the industry. So another way out of this would be to liquidate some of it and then to invest that into that industry or to talk to a financial professional and actually look at an option strategy to try to protect those gains, which means if you have a significant downfall in the stock, you might be able to pull some of the money out of that. This is Real Money Pros.
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1: 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We did a really great podcast this past week, and I don't know when our producer, Alec, will be able to get it online, but really got educated on the whole Medicaid process. I thought I knew a little bit, and holy smokes, I did not know nearly enough. So really looking forward to get that information out on our website, because I think it's something that's top of mind for a lot of people. Whether you're getting into your no-go years, you know, you're up in those higher years of aging, or you have parents that are in that same category, I guess. It's a conversation that comes up time over time with the clients that I'm meeting with, of how do you handle long-term care? How do you handle this cost if you have an aging parent or yourself? How to make sure that your estate isn't completely decimated? And this Medicaid program, there is a lot of misconceptions around the long-term care side of things. So just great information there. But again, therealmoneypros.com is where you can find us.
2: 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I'm Brian Wiley with Jeremiah Bates, Fiduciary Financial Advisors Live Program. I've got questions, some of which I don't want to ask the questions because you guys have given me some time off, so I missed the onslaught of the SpaceX conversation that you guys have probably had. I'd still like to know what people think about that. Maybe you picked up the shares on Monday. What are your thoughts about it? It's gone up. It's gone down. You had early profit taking. I can explain some of that, by the way, with the IPOs and amateur investors and the way that Elon Musk wanted to make sure that this got offered out to the general public. And now we're seeing why IPOs can be volatile because of that decision. But I've got another question, which is, I was reading an article on finance.yahoo.com, which I say it that way because if you try to put it in any other way, you will not get to the same website. The United States, according to the Swiss bank UBS in their global wealth report in 2025, has almost 24 million millionaires in the United States as of the end of 2024. Are you part of that crowd? Do you consider yourself wealthy at that point? Because I know that when I was a youngin, I'm 54 now, so I'm not. A person with $1 million was a person that was just unattainable wealth. Like, that was just a giant number. And I think that I even considered that number to be a benchmark of wealth all the way up until my late 20s. And until you start living life and really getting into what it takes to have income and then retirement income. So I've got a question. What is the number that you consider to be that unattainable wealth? I know we talk about billions, yes, maybe that's the number, but maybe you'll compare it to your own number. If you just put these numbers together in your mind, which is, what is the value of your home? Subtract the value that you owe. What is the value of your 401k and then other significant assets investment? Just do a round number in your own head and then call the program. Nobody knows your name. Nobody's going to know your voice. 979-59-MONEY. Just tell us the number roughly that you come up with for your own net worth. And then I'm curious what the number is after that. That is a wealthy person. What is that number?
1: Yeah.
2: You don't need to answer that one yet, Jeremiah.
1: No.
2: Either, but you work with clients, and I do too. And we can see what they think is high wealth or rich.
1: It's all subjective. That's really what it is. It is subjective. And I forget the book that I read. This was years ago, but it stood out to me. Whereas people don't want $1 million. Like, again, if we're using that number, or like 5 million, most people don't want 5 million. They want the lifestyle. That's what they think is represented by having that number, like that number of that level of wealth. So, you know, generally human nature is, okay, if I save up to 5 million, then I can take those great vacations. I can do this. I can do that. I can retire. But, you know, and Brian, I'm sure you've seen this too, where, you know, yeah, we've worked with clients that have a significant amount of wealth when we're using that number, that measuring stick of just a number. But that doesn't always translate into what one would deem as, wow, they're multimillionaires, so they must be doing this and that. And no, a lot of times it's not. A lot of times there's a hesitancy to spend money. Because if you're, and I get it, if you're in this delayed gratification, you're a net saver, you're getting great investment returns, it's really hard to start taking those chips off the table and say spend and like go spend it. And there's just not a lot of consideration. I know I've gone on a little different tangent here, but as I get more in this career, there just isn't much consideration on how to spend money in a way that satisfies you from like an emotional standpoint, a psychological standpoint. Most people haven't put a lot of thought in that. And if you don't, what ends up happening, again, just my anecdotal, my experience is that there's hesitancy to pull the money out or spend it on things. So you're seeing the scoreboard can continue to go up, but you don't win at the game of life just because you have a bunch of money left over in your accounts when it's all said and done. I mean, unless you have a set strategy where you do want to leave an inheritance and like you're putting, you know, that's a big part of your strategy. But that wealth conversation, my simple answer is it's subjective. I mean, $1 million to one person might not be enough, and $1 million, let's just say liquid, means everything to another person.
2: The definition that I've given it for 26 years is that first dollar that nobody has designs on. Like, you don't need this dollar, and you can do whatever you want with that new dollar. That is wealth because you've actually got excess. And somebody being rich is more of a lifestyle. It's more of a definition of how somebody appears that they're rich. And I don't really understand if there's that much of a difference between wealth and richness, other than richness seems to be kind of tainted with an attitude and how it's displayed. But wealth is actually, yes, that is when you actually have the excess. So if you talk to somebody and you say, what is the amount of money that you need in retirement? The best way to figure out whether or not you have enough for really round numbers purposes, because I remember commercials saying $1 million is this benchmark number. And what it's really trying to do is show us that there is an amount of money that if you are to invest it in some way in the markets, that you should be able to live basically off of the returns of those investments without the risk of exhausting the investment itself. So you're not in a portion of your life of decumulation. And so you could say, I need $5,000 a month in retirement, let's imagine. And you could then remove the amount that you're going to get from Social Security, or you can keep it there. And then you take the $5,000, multiply times 12, that's $60,000 in a year. And you say, what amount of money should I have invested to generate that $60,000? And if you were to talk to an advisor, they'd probably say, well, based on a 4% annualized rate of return, then you'd probably need about $1.5 million to be able to do it. And so you look at all your investment money, you mush it together, and do you have $1.5 million? That's the question. If it was going to be based on the 4% annualized return, because now that's where I will probably differ from a lot of other advisors, because if you look at blended rates or a well-designed allocation, getting 4% is probably it's the rule of thumb. But it's a bad rule of thumb, because then you've got to look at client idiosyncrasies, their ability to accumulate, what's their inheritance likelihood looking like from other parents, and you know, healthcare, the combined incomes, pensions. It gets a little bit confusing to the point where those commercials make it sound great, but you understand that that is bait on a hook to get you in front of somebody that will then complicate it in front of you to make sure that you realize that you need them. But if you need the general rule of thumb, take that number, just like I said, but still, now let's figure out what wealth is. Because wealth is when you're generating more income that you need. But what if tax planning was the differentiator, where now that number is not $1.5 million, maybe it's 1.2. Now it starts to become attainable. And what if I protected my family with the long-term care portion of it, so now it becomes even more attainable? What's your number? 979-59-MONEY. This is The Real Money Pros.
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5: The family of the late Sonia Massey of Springfield have expressed dismay at a Coma Neck prison release request filed by convicted killer Sean Grayson. The former county sheriff's deputy Grayson has filed a medical release request pro se to the Illinois Prisoner Review Board due to stage 4 rectal cancer, which has now reportedly spread to his liver and lungs. Details as to the type of hearing requested by Grayson have not been disclosed. Prison releases under the 2022 Joe Coleman Act require a simple majority approval vote of the Prisoner Review Board. 30 days notice would be given for the opportunity for a victim response to the request. A final decision by the board would then be made within 90 days of delivery of the application. In other news from around the state, lawyers from the Broadview 6 protesters are requesting a special prosecutor be appointed to investigate allegations of misconduct by the Office of U.S. Attorney Andrew Boutros of the Northern District of Illinois. Capital News Illinois reports the U.S. Department of Justice has agreed to pay attorney's fees for the former defendants, though lawyers for the Broadview 6 speculate the offer is intended to prevent a potentially embarrassing discovery procedure. And finally, this summer's exam dates for electrician apprenticeships at City Water, Light & Power have been announced. CWLP will host testing sessions at its old Rochester Road facility starting at noon on June 25th, July 9th, and July 23rd. Information on how to apply as well as a full list of application criteria can be found at CWLP.com. And for more of Springfield's news and talk, you can visit WMAY.com. I'm Stan Anders, and up next is your News Channel 20 Storm Team Forecast.
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8: 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A flood watch begins at 7 a.m. tomorrow and remains in effect until 1 a.m. Monday morning. Lows dip down to about 62 tonight under partly cloudy skies. East winds around 5 miles per hour. Overcast skies tomorrow. Storms likely. High temperatures reach up to 76. I'm meteorologist Kara Foster on 97.7 and 970 WMAY, Springfield's News and Talk. Currently, it's 75 degrees.
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2: 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You go to therealmoneypros.com. You'll be able to pick up useful tools such as what Jeremiah was just talking about. Long-term care is one of the most confusing topics that I think a lot of financial advisors are either deeply into because there's a strong commission connection to it, or we avoid it because it's complicated. There are very few companies that are left participating in the long-term care insurance industry. It's been consolidated and mixed up with the generalized insurance industry to now include annuities and life insurance, and it's all over the board. And then you have this other very hard to qualify and very difficult to understand system where Medicaid and Medicare are seemingly mixed together for many people, not really understanding the differences between the two, but there are some stark differences. And you need to learn those. Go to therealmoneypros.com. When you call the program at 979-59-MONEY, it's a live program. Jeremiah's here. I'm Brian, and we're here to help you. I've been doing this for a long time, and Jeremiah's been doing this for a long time, equally to the point where we know what we're talking about. We're trying to do this for your best interest. That is actually the topic of what I was just talking about, which is there's this weird separation that happens when somebody says you got a fiduciary responsibility to the client, which is you have a duty, Jeremiah, to then research the client, the household, and whatever recommendations you make to the client, that if you sat in front of an arbitration panel or a regulator or the client asking questions, that you feel confident enough to be able to prove that knowing what you knew at the time, that you gave them advice that was in their best interest. But lo and behold, 6 months goes by and their investments go down by 50% and people are going to point the fingers at you. So a good advisor, obviously keeping notes and things like that, but we still will avoid topics we're not necessarily experts in. So then you may suggest a professional to a client, and the client should then immediately have their ears perk up saying, wait a second, who's going to be making more money now? He's now suggesting I go see this insurance guy or this tax person or this estate planning attorney or whatever it might be, that you still have to go back to that contract that you had with Jeremiah that said that Jeremiah and his recommendations were at a fiduciary level, which is a very high level of care when it comes to finances. Because it also gives Jeremiah the ability and the obligation to say, no, nope, I'm not doing that for you. I'm not going to make that trade for you. I don't like this particular investment for you, or greed is acting on you, so no, go find somebody else. He's actually obligated to do that. But it puts us in a weird, sensitive spot with somebody that is, should be, leery of our industry, trying to figure out when the conflict of the advice comes in because there may be something in it for the person giving it. Well, this now happens in doctor's offices, chiropractors, eye doctors. They're selling products on the way out. Their health advice now is translated to some branded product and herb that you should be taking. And same thing with advisors. Well, there's also got to be some modicum of truth to this, because when I have friends call me up saying, hey, I got highly appreciated Micron stock, should I now divide that up and buy Tesla or whatever it is? It's like, wait a second. See, here's the problem. You don't want to actually pay for the advice, but you want the best advice. So really you want the reward with no risk, or don't want to do the work. But see, when I talked about, you know, that number, 979-59-MONEY, that's the phone number, because we still want to hear that number that you consider to be wealth. Because I think that most people don't understand the application of the number itself. How does this apply to now finance my goal for retirement, or handle my Medicare, Medicaid, or long-term care needs and estate planning, or whatever it's going to be? That part is where you're going to start looking for an expert. And it's fine. You can get on YouTube and you can find a financial advisor that'll go through the calculations with you, and you can apply those calculations and probably come up with the right result. The question is that most people won't do it, or they won't know that that calculation method shouldn't be used for themselves because of some other situation. But are you willing to pay for wealth? That's really what it is that most people who have attained wealth have either come up with some fantastic idea that just went faster than they could actually mess it up. They had family that gave them an inheritance, or they earned so much income. But most people, and I'm guessing out of that big number that I saw on Yahoo's website that said roughly 24 million Americans have more than $1 million in their personal net worth, most of those people do not consider themselves wealthy. Second is, most of those people, when they scrape up all those numbers together, probably still can't see how they have a net worth over $1 million. And understanding what that money means to them is, one is, does it provide comfort? So to me, wealth in retirement is when I know that I've got enough income to handle all the basic and my wishes and all these goals that I had. And anything after that is something I don't know what to do with it. That's wealth. So for that number, let's imagine $150,000 a year is what you're living on and your working income, and you want the same lifestyle in retirement. Now, use the same thing. Divide that number by 0.04, and you're going to come up with a number that's going to feel like, whoa, I can't do that. But then you go sit down with a guy like Jeremiah, and you lean on this contract that says he's a fiduciary, and he says you need to go sit down with, let's say, the CPA, because we're going to save you some money in taxes, and we're going to reduce that number because maybe the 150 grand is not what you need. But Jeremiah suspects that it's more like 120, but he wants to verify it with the CPA that's going to charge you, let's say, $500 or $1,000 to now switch over and do your taxes, and yep, there was something in it for him. And Jeremiah was like, yep, because I'm acting as a fiduciary and I'm going to make sure this client's going to stay. Most people will not actually pay for this advice. That's a fact. They will go, they'll lean on, you know, some news articles. Maybe they found it on Yahoo or on Google or whatever it's going to be, or a couple of YouTube things, and they get burned out and they don't do it. We're paid to make sure that it's actually done, to include making sure the beneficiaries and titles are set up right, so when it comes to funding these goals, they actually happen. So answering that question about what should I do with the Micron stock that now represents more than 50% of that particular portfolio of mine, the answer is I need to go to see somebody that has my back, listen to their perspective, translate that into my goal plan, and then see what I should do. The fact is I understand my own portfolio enough that I have to give that stock more time, even when it goes down. But I'm going to do some sensible things in it advice I would have given myself as a client, saying, well, we're going to put together a put-call strategy to protect it, both on the upside and the downside. We'll earn some income on these calls. We're going to have some downside protection. But liquidating doesn't really fit the 10-year long-term bucket that we entered 15 months ago, and you just have outsized gains in it. We need to move through this and not let greed or fear act upon it. 979-59-MONEY. My answer to that one about the number that seems like wealth to me, personally, it's that $10 million mark. That is the number where I honestly just don't know what else I would need to do or want to do with it. That would pass all my business development ideas of things that I wanted to try out. That number is a big number. It's giant. But it's also the number I said feels almost unattainable. That's okay. That's my wealth number. What's yours? 979-59-MONEY. Because there's a lot of things that are competing for our interest right now in this world. Like, what are the results of this Iran war? What do you feel about that? And then we can get people riled up about it, but then you still won't answer the question about what is the wealth one? Because we don't get that personal with ourselves, but we'll certainly get personal into these headlines and have opinions about it, and we'll point fingers and all these things. Because what I've noticed is that I get a lot of advice from friends who tell me, oh, you, Brian, you should do this, you should do that. And I actually had it just a couple days ago and actually kind of lit up a friend. I apologize. I said, you know, it's kind of funny how I get criticized for the decisions I make by people who have not made great decisions themselves. I'm like, your life is not together enough for me to actually digest what it is that you're saying to me in this case. And it took him back a little bit. But on the other hand, it was something he needed to hear, and I also needed to say it, which is, come on, I'm actually trying to follow the plan and you're criticizing it. Last year, if I would have followed this particular person's advice, I would have followed his advice to go into a very toxic cryptocurrency that I didn't last year, but I was looking at it with signs and signals, looking like, man, this one looks pretty scammy. Turns out he's lost all of his money in it, and it was very scammy, and he's not getting it back. And meanwhile, I was looking at tried and true ways last year when he was giving me that advice. I said, why wouldn't you buy these great American companies that are being beat up by guilty by association, reliant upon this tariff deal that President Trump is trying to put together, that we know that the conclusion of it, they're going to come up. Here we are again presented this year with another opportunity with this war in Iran, knowing that there are companies that are being beat up, that the conclusion of the war will actually probably help these companies recover. So we're given these opportunities of resets. And here we are with one right now. And another big opportunity then goes last weekend, SpaceX. Did you have the money for the IPO? Well, not if it's at risk of your portfolio. You don't do it. You wait till next year's opportunity. But they do keep coming every year. And that FOMO, that feeling of missing out on something, works against you to the point where maybe you don't even address your portfolio or answer that basic question, which is, when is it wealth for me? 979-59-MONEY. Now, Jeremiah, we've got to talk about the rest of the world. I want to talk about what's gone on with the investment world. I've been watching these numbers feeling like, man, this is rinse and repeat. I've seen this so many times in my career. There is so much opportunity out there. But how are you feeling about it? Are you seeking the opportunity? Need some ideas? Call the program, 979-59-MONEY. This is
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5: 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I'm Jeremiah Bates. He's Brian Wiley. If you want to change the topic, you got questions around your... You know, our opening, what's the word? But it's like when we start the show, there's a line that's said where...
6: Monologue.
5: Monologue. We want to make the complex or confusing money strategies simple. And a lot of times, it is the simple answer. Sometimes there is an overcomplication of things, and we're not here to do that. We're here to guide. We're not here to sell. Sponsor-driven program. So again, give us a call. What do you have top of mind? 979-596-6639.
6: Baffling with, I can't figure it. I can't say it. Not allowed to. But that was actually a principle that was taught in a financial advisor class when I first started in the industry. They said, they didn't use those terms. They used the term, they said, well, you need to enlighten your clients and give them the education. But if you give them all the education, they become do-it-yourself, and then you're going to lose a client. And I thought this, I'm like, wait a second. So basically you're telling us to keep them deliberately confused so I can control them to keep them as a client. Like, this does not match the fiduciary contract I'd be signing with the client, which is if the client wants to learn this, it's in their best interest to learn it, because the direct relationship of learning about how to invest is that you will become in control of your emotions. You'll be able to understand how to identify them and then control them. The biggest issue with all of this stuff, as I started the program and I think we'll end it in this hour, is that emotions drive bad decisions for investors. And the fact is that if you are a strategic investor, that you are more likely to make it. This article that I'm reading says, according to the U.S. Census Bureau, their data says 1 in 5 households with a white householder had a net worth of at least $1 million. Doesn't matter. For households with a black householder, the ratio falls to 1 in 20. It does matter. I get it, but it doesn't for this one, which is it's still possible for every household to have it. Yeah, maybe some groups are less likely, and I'm sorry for that, and that's an opinion for a different show. But the fact is that we have a lot of millionaires, but that does not make you wealthy. It might mean that you can survive on the income. But as I was telling the friend the other day, and I said, this is why I was asking you a year ago. I said, what is the number that you need to feel secure with? And I said, you couldn't come up with it. You're giving me $4 million, $8 million, but you didn't have a reason for it because you didn't know what it meant to translate that into something useful in your life. And that's what I'm saying. You've got to translate that to the how is it going to provide income? If it's a retirement question, then it's got to be related to the income question. And then how do you get that number? Well, easy one is come up with the amount of income on a monthly basis, multiply it times 12, and then divide that number times the expected rate of return that you know you can get from an investment year over time. So be conservative. Use a number like 0.06 or 0.05 or even maybe as high as 0.07, and that should give you a ballpark number to generate that amount of income that you put into that calculation. That's a start. But then you start throwing tax savings in here and you say, well, you know, if you fund up an HSA, it could save you $2,500 a year in federal taxes, which will apply that into additional contributions to your 401k. Well, then that translates into more tax savings. Then we're going to maybe put some into a Roth on your spouse's behalf and so on and so forth. The tax savings may lower that number by a generous amount. So then it alleviates that FOMO. I'm missing out. I'm not being able to make it to this goal. I don't need to buy SpaceX. I don't need to worry about the risk of a Tesla stock, but maybe now a company that pays a dividend like Procter & Gamble or Ford looks more attractive. Well, if that's the case, then we've reduced the risk in the portfolio by simply reviewing it, noticing simple things like tax opportunities, missed opportunities. Those things then translate into a lower expected rate of return, which then, boy, if you can actually invest this money and generate those returns without a complete significant risk of messing the whole thing up, then you're calmer, cooler, and a better family person all the way around. That is the value of good fiduciary advice that is not conflicted with commissions or additional things that they could pick up to make more money. But alas, one more thing. Let's imagine that fiduciary, like Jeremiah, said, you know what, your tax accountant's no good. We need somebody we can communicate with on a regular basis behind the scenes without having you being involved every time, without them charging us for every 6 minutes or 10 minutes that we're on the phone, but instead get this advice to them. And the fact is that Jeremiah or any good advisor is going to be so well trained to understand and identify tax misses that it's effective and efficient advice that even if he were to receive something back, which, by the way, would have to be disclosed. Oh, yeah, your $1,000 a year of your tax preparation, I'm going to get $200 back for that. Well, maybe that's okay in that case, as long as it's disclosed and the result is better than you or better for you and it's proven back to you, well, then you do it. Because if you want wealth, you've got to follow the instructions for the pathway to wealth. There is a method that works for most people to get there, and it actually involves a strategy. And if you don't have the strategy on a piece of paper, then you're like me. Because I'm downstairs in the garage building stuff, design build. And you know how much wood I have to recut to refit the stuff that was, it fit perfectly in my head until I actually got it down there. And then I started noticing I could have been a lot more efficient by just having the plan.
5: Well, that's it. I mean, I don't think it needs to be overly complicated. Yeah, there's some nuance around the vehicles that you use to get to that desired outcome, whether it's a stock, a bond, a fund, maybe it's a alternative investment. You're looking at the private markets. Maybe it's, you know, the list goes on. But when you distill this down to just the foundation of your decision making, it is that. And I've said this before, that good financial decisions don't happen by accident. You could argue that's the exact same thing on the flip side. Bad financial decisions don't happen by accident, because you could go through, analyze that of, okay, made this decision, didn't really have a good strategy in place. Like maybe in hindsight 2020, when you go back and look at it, yeah, it was greed. Meaning I thought this was going to give me turn a dollar into $1 million. I think that recent crypto phase or crypto mania that we saw, I think got a lot of people's minds turning on that. And you've seen people take some big outsized risks that they had no business doing in the first place. But if you asked them, well, what was the strategy? Like, what was the plan? Even if that plan did hit, like, let's imagine that did actually come into fruition. And it's like, okay, that happened, but what was your goal as far as the outcome? And a lot of times those types of approach doesn't even have that defined versus the strategy, the incremental steps to get that, and a plan that has been tested or parts of that plan that have been tested and shown that it's worked previously through different market scenarios. But, and then you bring it all back together of, you can't look at these decisions in a vacuum on its own. I mean, that's too short-sighted, in my opinion. You got to look at the whole picture, and that's where, you know, we had a caller call in last week, and it was like really around, like, what's the planning? Like, if someone were to hire a financial advisor for a plan, like, what actually comes from that? Like, what's involved in that? And it's a good question, because a lot of times that can seem a bit vague, because it's not something tangible. But I would argue that's exactly what it is. It's looking at every moving part of where you've been, where you're at right now, what we anticipate to happen down the line, what are your resources that you have right now, how can we project those out based on adjustments that we're going to make to ultimately arrive at what you've defined as your desired outcome. And that desired outcome might change. It's like financial planning or retirement planning a lot of times is a line drawn in the sand, right? It's not concrete. If you draw it in concrete, your life might change a year from now. It's like, okay, now we got to completely unwind that plan. That thing needs to live and breathe and be somewhat portable. But you can also factor that into the plan too. Of like, man, I'm really worried about this, or I got this child that's doing this and I really want to support them there. Great. Let's see how we can pivot things around so you understand the plan, you understand the strategies, you're well educated on the various routes that you can take to get there. And then you make that decision and then you follow it. And then no matter what's happening with the markets, with SpaceX, with that, man, you feel good and you can sleep easy at night and continue to do the things that are important to you. It's usually revolved around family and those positive things that are in life that we all enjoy.
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8: ABC News, I'm Dave Packer. Vice President J.D. Vance traveling to Switzerland to continue talks with the Iranians. This comes as Iran says it's shut down the Strait of Hormuz again. Now, this is because of Israel's actions in Lebanon. ABC News senior White House correspondent Selena Wang.
9: Central Command says 55 commercial ships traveled through the strait on Saturday, the most in a single day since early in the war, but still below the 100 to 120 daily pre-war average. And tonight, it's unclear if traffic has changed after Iran's announcement.
8: An Italian tourist reported dead after a large fire at a resort in the Dominican Republic, reports of an unknown number of injuries. Social media on a post tonight, President Trump blaming vandals for the green algae and peeling liner paint in the newly renovated Lincoln Memorial reflecting pool, and said the pool will now have to be partially drained to repair it. Total repair costs so far for the no-bid contract, $14.6 million taxpayer dollars. This is ABC News. We continue to learn more about a heartbreaking story out of Texas, where 18-year-old Carmelo Anthony was sentenced to 35 years in prison for the murder of 17-year-old Austin Metcalf at a track meet last year. ABC's Olivia Rubin.
10: In newly released 911 calls, you can hear the chaos and heartbreak.
11: My friend just got stabbed. I need to send an ambulance right now.
10: Metcalf's twin brother right there.
11: Come on, Austin. Come on, Austin. Come on, baby. Come on, you got this.
10: The case quickly drawing national headlines, fueled by a social media debate over the races of the two men and whether Anthony...
12: He put his hands on me. I told him not to. He put his hands on me.
10: ...felt any remorse.
8: Here in New York City, horse carriage rides, a fixture of Central Park for decades, temporarily suspended following the death of an 18-year-old tourist. The horse bolted while the driver jumped off to take pictures of the passengers, the carriage crashing into another one and turning on its side. Dave Packer, ABC News.
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16: The Sangamon County Sheriff's Office has launched a traffic safety campaign as part of a larger summer road enforcement effort across the state. Law enforcement agencies throughout Illinois, in cooperation with the state police, are targeting motor vehicle safety ahead of the 4th of July travel period, which marks the height of what has been termed the 100 deadliest days, during which time fatal traffic accidents reach their highest levels of the year. And in other news, the federal Seventh Circuit Court of Appeals has granted permission for retrials to proceed against two defendants of the ComEd 4 case, which toppled former longtime Illinois House Speaker Michael Madigan. Former Commonwealth Edison CEO Anne Pramaggiore and former ComEd lobbyist Michael McLean were initially released from prison after the convictions were overturned this April. The court did not, however, acquit the two defendants on the basis that there was ample evidence of wrongdoing for a retrial. Visit WMAY.com for more news. I'm Stan Anders, and coming up next is your News Channel 20 Storm Team Forecast.
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18: Here is your updated News Channel 20 Storm Team forecast. A flood watch begins at 7 a.m. tomorrow and remains in effect until 1 a.m. Monday morning. Lows dip down to about 62 tonight under partly cloudy skies. East winds around 5 miles per hour. Overcast skies tomorrow. Storms likely. High temperatures reach up to 76. I'm meteorologist Kara Foster on 97.7 and 970 WMAY, Springfield's News and Talk. Currently, it's 75 degrees.
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1: 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And so some people will say, you know, it's rental properties. 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And, of course, you could listen to the last hour and figure that out. But then you've got to ask questions. You can go to therealmoneypros.com, use the Ask the Experts feature on the front page, or send us an individual email, Jeremiah at therealmoneypros.com, Brian at therealmoneypros.com. But the bottom line is we get questions. So this hour, we're going to focus on those. So we'll read the question. And, of course, if you were to email one to us, if you sent us specific data, we're not going to repeat that on the air. We're going to certainly change it enough to make sure that we can get the general point out to the rest of the listeners, because some of these need to be known by more than just the person who sent the email. We want to teach you the why. TheRealMoneyPros.com, 979-59-MONEY. That's 979-596-6639. 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Catch us on YouTube just as well. So if you want to see the video feed, you can do that. Jeremiah.
2: Text lines are open, like we said, right? And this topic, it's timely. And I think this is a topic or a question that is going to accelerate, in my opinion, over the next 5 to 10 years. And again, phone lines are open or the text line is open, 979-59-MONEY. That's 979-596-6639. Okay, we got a text question that came in. My wife and I own 3 rental properties. They're worth quite a bit more than when we bought them. We're getting tired of being landlords. Is deferring taxes really worth it? We'd like to use our money to enjoy life, but the taxes scare us a little bit.
1: Taxes on the sale of the property, were going to liquidate the income?
2: Yeah.
1: You know, okay, so in our industry, and you know this as well, is that we have been, if you were to listen to this program, you would accuse us as being the guys that promote the use of the stock market. And, of course, we would steer people away from real estate because it would have nothing to do with our business, and it's actually not true. So what Jeremiah was saying in the last hour about diversification, it's a good thing. But let's do it with a plan, because rental properties fit squarely into our middle round bucket, square peg round bucket. It's a great item to put inside that income bucket, because real estate, if you do it right, you will invest money into it and you'll figure out a way to generate an ongoing regular income from it. Not only is it potentially great income, but it could also translate into really tax efficient types of income. So secondly is then we have the community property or the separate property, however you want to look at it, but we have step up in basis that will happen at liquidation when you sell these properties. And if you've lived in some of these properties, then you've got some tax rules that could apply that could benefit you. So the answer is, when applied really well, real estate can be one of the best ways to generate retirement income because of its regular income. However, even though people will own rental properties like this, they'll look at it and say they're highly appreciated. If they looked at their Zillow report 3, 4, or even 5 years ago, they may have noticed that they came down in price and then it's gone up and they get nervous. And right now, they're probably looking at a great price thinking, let's liquidate. That's fine. So now the question is being asked, and what do you do about it? Jeremiah, how do you really answer that question for somebody you don't know them?
2: We got to make some assumptions here. Now, let's assume, okay, I'm going to give kind of a two-pronged answer to this. Let's assume that they're not relying on these rental properties for cash flow, like retirement income, meaning the net income that they're actually deriving from these rental properties. Maybe they're supplementing their income from other places. So like that, and again, to be clear, I'm talking about the economical impact, because I do think that there is, rentals are looked at through like rose-colored lenses sometimes. And I did this for a client a couple weeks ago. We looked through the past 5 years of the performance of their rental property, and the performance as far as its cap ratio, meaning like the income that they were receiving, was, I think it came out to like 3%. Like it was pretty low, meaning that return on that investment, when it was all said and done by the vacancies, the cost, the maintenance, like it just wasn't that great a producer. And on top of that, add in the headache of the maintenance and all that of being a landlord, of being a rental property owner. So I would look at that first, see, okay, what do we have? And then when you look at the tax options, like if you're worried about the taxes on selling a rental property, maybe the answer is rip the Band-Aid off and pay the gains. But if you're really worried about that, there's a number of options that we can explore to help keep more money in your pocket from that potential sale, and to include all the stuff that you mentioned, Brian. But again, we're going to go to the phone lines right now. 979-59-MONEY. That's 979-596-6639. We have Mark calling out of Long Beach, California. Mark, what can we do for you?
3: Well, I was interested in

0: which I'm doing T-bills on, which I'm getting this to say $25,000 a year. So $25,000 a year, and I'm getting about $40,000 with my wife and I, just Social Security. She has no other income. So we only have cash that we're investing, which I got out of the market a while during COVID. So basically, I'm probably spending probably about $20,000 a year, maybe $25,000 a year off of my principal, the money that I have to invest. I'm excluding my house equity because we want to live in the house and maybe give it to our daughter. So, you know, I was in the market and I got scared. I'm 75 years old and I really don't want to lose any. And 2008, I was lucky enough, and the other 2000, to sell everything. And I didn't take that 30% hit. And then, obviously, I got back in the market. But I've been out of the market. I missed the COVID thing. I got completely out, and I didn't have any upside. But the market continued to go up. So I lost all that appreciation, which should have been great to have now.
1: But why? Like, why would that be great? Because you're only at a burn rate of $20,000 a year on a $700,000 account that should last 35 years at that rate. It doesn't sound like you're too worried about it because you took your emotions out of the market. And you're effectively going through a distribution plan, leaving your equity in your home alone. It sounds like your wife is well taken care of. You sound calm. It doesn't sound like even though I don't love T-bills, especially if it's inside of a qualified plan because you're not getting the tax benefits of it. But if you're not worried about it, there's probably not much you really need to change unless you really want to maximize it for inheritance or see a boost in that disposable income.
0: Well, you know, the thing about it is, you know, I don't know what's going to happen down the road as far as health. Maybe if I live to be 95. Yeah. You know, and and I'm worried about, so if I deplete that money, obviously I can always, do a reverse mortgage. I won't be destitute. But the last thing I really want to do is use that money out of my equity, which, you know, it's a saving point, and my kids didn't do the right thing, you know. But I would obviously want to leave the house and stuff to them without touching that. So,
1: kids. Which I assume they are, they're going to want to watch you and your wife live the greatest life that they can. And whatever is left over at the end of it is exactly why we have inheritance. So I would, even though you may have that desire, it sounds to me like you just need to have the conversation to let you know that what you're doing sounds like it's probably a pretty good path for you.
0: Yeah, you know, I've been struggling with, because I always have been in index funds, Vanguard, many years ago, and when I was younger, still working, I put everything I could into my savings. I didn't want to work. I was able to retire kind of early, but I'm into the market a teeny bit. But boy, you know, when that fluctuations comes up and down like that, and I just don't feel that I can risk losing $20,000 or $30,000. Right? I mean, in 10 years, I don't know that.
1: And what I'm trying to get at is that let's remove that word feel and let's make it more appropriate because it's part of the plan. And that's the conversation I'm suggesting you have, because what if you even paid somebody $200 for an hour to feel better about your decisions?
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7: 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That's 979-596-6639. You can send us a text message as well. Mark, we certainly appreciate the call. And Brian, you and I were chatting during the break that I mean, you look at Mark's situation. I mean, sitting on a $1.5 million house that he and his spouse live in, own it free and clear, no other debt. Expenses are relatively low. He's 75. I'd imagine his wife is probably close in age, so maybe they're both early 70s. Combined Social Security income of $40,000. And they have $700,000 of investments inside of T-bills. And just a quick note, if you hear the term T-bills, just think of treasury bills, debt issued by the United States government. So you have what's called T-bills, T-notes, and T-bonds. And the difference between these is the length of time in which they mature. So T-notes are your shortest maturities. So think of that as not as subject to the volatility that is in the bond market, depending on where like interest rates are going or where concerns of inflation were going. Where if you look at the 10-year treasury yield or even the 20-year treasury bond, those things are going to fluctuate a little bit more in price. So just wanted to let that know. Basically, it's an approach to be pretty conservative. I mean, really conservative, by getting some level of tax efficiencies on the interest or coupon payments that you're getting off of those bonds.
8: Which is why I wanted to continue the conversation with Mark. And Mark, if you want to call the program back, you're welcome to do so. And if anybody else has questions or wants to expand on this topic, please do. 979-59-MONEY. But let's talk about the T-bills themselves. So one of the benefits of buying the world's safest security, which is the debt that is issued by the United States, and with all of its authority and tax collecting abilities, it will repay it. It's got a great history of doing so. Well, that in exchange is now going to become tax-free income. So just think of it as getting the money market account from your bank without the 1099 that you're going to have to pay taxes on that little amount that you made. So the T-bills are really about preserving the capital that is inside of an account. So we would put this right into the very first buckets of the better bucket system that we use with the Real Money Pros, and you can learn more at therealmoneypros.com. But that first bucket is about capital preservation, not about income. So when he talks about a burn rate of $20,000 a year, we're really looking at that whole $700,000 sitting in the first bucket, when in fact some of that $20,000 is needed beyond 3 years from now. So you could say, well, we'd be a lot more efficient putting $60,000 into the first bucket that would be invested in the T-bills and not collecting any sort or causing any sort of taxable event. But anything beyond the 3 years could be looked at to be put into the income bucket. And by the way, could be very conservative investments, could be using a mixture of stocks and bonds, or it could be all bonds, could be municipal bonds. But then we got to look at the account wrapper. What type of an account do these investments potentially sit in? If it's an IRA, we definitely don't want to lean toward the treasury notes and bills as the only safe way to invest the money, because we're not picking up the secondary benefit, which is the tax benefits of it, because we're already in a tax deferred type of an account wrapper. And so these little efficiencies then start to dissolve fear. When you start to explain how, well, in that account, let's do this, in this account, let's do that, and just knowing. So many times it's just the confirmation. So maybe Mark's plan is great and a good financial advisor would agree with him that his path is good. And so Mark has got this question, which is, you know, am I doing the right thing? I pulled out of the market during COVID and now I'm here. And the answer to this one is there's probably a lot of fine tunes that can be done. Now, is it necessary? I don't know. Mark sounds fairly peaceful. He sounds a bit fearful from the markets themselves. And he had said it, which was, well, you just don't know what the future is. And so my reaction and how I felt was how I ended up in this portfolio, which means let's not do it by feel. Let's do it by design. Let's do it because the numbers work, the risk fits. The fact is that they have goals, and let's identify those goals. And then let's also look at the fact that they live in the state of California. So you got Prop 13 that works for you if you're going to sell that property and transfer it and fit within all the weird rules and the way that they've modified Prop 13 to fit. But there may be a secondary chance for Mark and his wife to be able to then sell the house at some point, move to another place that better fits their needs. Or you just leave that equity in that house until the very last minute, because he could be solving or actually adding a component to fit with the plan to help with an unexpected, very expensive long-term care situation for either of them, which, you know, in California would involve Medi-Cal planning. And that's where you need a fiduciary that says, all right, now I'm going to send you to the vultures, because we're going to need to actually have a Medi-Cal type of a plan, or how we're going to handle their version of Medicaid if there was a long-term care situation that's necessary. Mark, you're so close to being able to feel really peaceful about this, and if you want a connection to a great advisor, we'd love to be able to provide that. Call us back. We'll get your number. We'll set you up with the right advisor, and it might be somebody on our team. That's it. 979-59-MONEY. That's 979-596-6639.
7: Yeah, not much more to add to that. I think you pretty much well covered it. But I do find it interesting when he talked about COVID, where it sounds like Mark was invested. I mean, he said that he was invested up until the 2007-2008 yeah. crash. And then he sounds like he may have timed it somewhat okay, where he didn't ride it down to 30%. And then he got back into the market. And then COVID hit. And then I'm assuming that he sold it during recognizing those losses, but he made that comment after he said that of, yeah, you know, if I would have stayed in, it would have been a lot better. Like, it'd be a lot better right now. And he's absolutely right. 100% if he would have stayed invested. But I would argue that there's a combination of this where for Mark, you know, hindsight's always 20/20, but if you had that strategy or that plan going into COVID, then you would have known that your liquidity needs are already met. And then, yeah, your growth bucket of money, the amount that's invested, yeah, we know that's going to be at the mercy of the market. And we all saw what happened after that. It was like a wound rubber band. So I think there's a part of Mark's success. Well, Brian, I agree with you that he seems calm. Seems like his money's serving him in a great way right now based on his spending and where they're at in ages. But for some people, they don't have that breakdown, and that market, that growth side of their money is needed to hit these tangible marks.
8: If you've got a situation you want to bring it to us as well, just a quick look, then we're happy to do that. 979-59-MONEY, and some of it needs to be done off air. That's fine. Go to therealmoneypros.com and ask for the help. We're here to help you. The conundrum that he is in is actually one of those things where you can look back at it. And here's a fact. 2026, you and I were actually really enjoying this time with our clients, because it also helped us as advisors with an opportunity to change our clients from what was providing income in their income portfolios to recognize the discounts that the market was presenting to us and allow us to move our clients and change out the income sources to dividend-paying stocks that had long histories of continuing dividends, which, by the way, you can find lists like that on online. Do you look up Dividend Aristocrats? It's a great list. And it is a list of companies, American companies, that exist in the S&P 500 that have continued to pay their dividends and raised them or not lowered them. And that criteria alone starts to make exclusivity, because you have some companies like GE that stopped their dividend, or Boeing. Well, they fall off that list. Some of them have now been on that list for five decades. And so if you say, how can I provide myself with reliable income while staying invested? Because remember, an income stock is doing two things. One is you're getting the yield, which is the dividend payment that comes to you. And your yield is either going to be calculated based on what you put into the stock, or...
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11: The family of the late Sonia Massey of Springfield have expressed dismay at a Colmenac prison release request filed by convicted killer Sean Grayson. The former county sheriff's deputy Grayson has filed a medical release request pro se to the Illinois Prisoner Review Board due to stage 4 rectal cancer, which has now reportedly spread to his liver and lungs. Details as to the type of hearing requested by Grayson have not been disclosed. Prison releases under the 2022 Joe Coleman Act require a simple majority approval vote of the Prisoner Review Board. 30 days notice would be given for the opportunity for a victim response to the request. A final decision by the board would then be made within 90 days of delivery of the application. In other news from around the state, lawyers from the Broadview 6 protesters are requesting a special prosecutor be appointed to investigate allegations of misconduct by the office of U.S. Attorney Andrew Boutros of the Northern District of Illinois. Capital News Illinois reports the U.S. Department of Justice has agreed to pay attorney's fees for the former defendants, though lawyers for the Broadview 6 speculate the offer is intended to prevent a potentially embarrassing discovery procedure. And finally, this summer's exam dates for electrician apprenticeships at City Water, Light & Power have been announced. CWLP will host testing sessions at its old Rochester Road facility starting at noon on June 25th, July 9th, and July 23rd. Information on how to apply, as well as a full list of application criteria, can be found at CWLP.com. And for more of Springfield's news and talk, you can visit WMAY.com. I'm Stan Anders, and up next is your News Channel 20 Storm Team Forecast.
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16: 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A flood watch begins at 7 a.m. tomorrow and remains in effect until 1 a.m. Monday morning. Lows dip down to about 62 tonight under partly cloudy skies. East winds around 5 miles per hour. Overcast skies tomorrow. Storms likely. High temperatures reach up to 76. I'm meteorologist Carol Foster on 97.7 and 970 WMAY, Springfield's News and Talk. 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
8: 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I beat you to it, Jeremiah.
7: Caught you with a mouth.
8: Well, yeah, I went out a little bit early in the last one. Well, that and I didn't hear the time cues getting out.
7: That's the beauty of live radio. So yeah.
8: We're talking about that. Well, yeah, and we're talking about that income piece of it, and I was talking about dividend aristocrats, and these are really simple things that a good do-it-yourself investor can start to research, and you can actually get this done. So go back to Mark's call. Mark is asking, you know, could I be getting a better yield? The answer is absolutely. The question is will you actually do it? Because when you're in something like that and you see COVID come around and you're sensitive to the values of it, it really comes down to the understanding of the purpose of each bucket. Because let's talk about reading that statement of that middle income bucket, let's say during COVID, and you had a stock that was paying some income, you felt pretty good about it, and the stock was at $50 a share, and you're getting your, let's say you're getting $3 a year out of it, so you had a six percent yield according to the market value of the stock, and you felt pretty good about it, and all of a sudden it goes down to $25 because of COVID. And so now your account value goes from $500,000 down to $250,000, and you're looking at it going, oh my gosh, I just lost half the money. But then you get your dividend payment comes in, and you still got that same $3 for each share that you had. And you add that up, and you've got the same income. And the next month, your account value is still low, but you got the income. Now, if you as an investor could say, wow, I kept getting the income, then we would say, then why are you worried about the underlying value of the liquidation value of the stock? That is like talking about Elon Musk's net worth right now. He's over $1 trillion. I get it. It's headlines. But if he brought all those stocks to the market, he wouldn't be worth nearly $1 trillion, because he also throw in the presumption that he's leaving industry together, so everything he does is out. He probably wouldn't have a net worth of a paltry $100 billion or $250 billion or whatever it's going to be, but it's not going to be that. And it's the same thing with your income portfolio. You need to look at it, is the income reliable still? Is it still sufficient for my needs? Do these investments still show that they have the ability to pay for this type of income? So we go back to rental properties, which is the first text question we had in this hour, which is this good? Well, yeah, if you look at it for the purpose of the rental property, when you bought into it, you probably thought, well, we want the rental income. If you're still getting it and it serves those needs, then the answer is it's probably still okay. But if you're looking at it saying, I want a capital appreciation out of it, and you look at it and it's got great gains, then yeah, you've got to take the gains when you hit those marks of your goals. Otherwise, everything else after that is fear or greed, usually driven by some sort of lack of understanding of the actual topic or how it fits that specific application to the person.
7: No, it's well said. I mean, and
8: that's my feel on rental properties are great if they're generating income. Otherwise, if it's, they can be a real pain when you got to go fix a toilet. When you then compare it to a stock that's paying 6% as a dividend, and you look at your yield to market on the rental property, and you're thinking, I'm fixing a toilet, and I would never have to do that if I just owned that stock. I don't even have to show up to the shareholder meetings. It just gets credited to the account, and yeah, it can be easier. So we can sound like stock guys sometimes because we're also looking at how the clients are holding their investments and using them.
7: Well, then
8: real estate may not be the best thing for everybody.
7: May not, but it also could be good. But you also just look at the functionality of the rental property when you purchased it. You had cash. You then purchased an asset in the form of a piece of real estate that, again, is subject to it going up or down in value. But you have tenants inside of that rental property. And as long as they're making good on the payments that you listed out in that lease agreement, you are getting cash flow. Now, you also got to understand that there's expenses that are tied to the said rental properties, where if tenant calls you, there's a tree down, there's this, there's that. not to also, I mean, I don't want to poo-poo on rental properties. I just want to give, hey, everything's a T-chart in life. There are pros and cons. There's trade-offs with everything. So with the rental property, it's like, yes, you have this tangible asset that you can go and see. It's real estate. But then again, when you have the tenants in there, you also have the liability. You have the liability of this, where I've had multiple clients over the past couple of years that have gone, that are going through some litigation type items because the tenant felt that they were at fault and they were not upholding their landlordy duties. And that's another aspect of this too, where again, rental properties just can't be looked at through rose-colored glasses. But let's just assume that in this case, they own highly appreciated rental properties. It sounds like they want to unwind it, but the thing that they're hesitant on is the tax bogey on that. First and foremost, understand what the tax bogey will be. I've had conversations with a couple people where they said, "No, my CPA said sell it because all my money is going to go to taxes." I'm like, whoa. I get it. Like, you would owe some taxes, but you're not, all the net profits are not going to go towards taxes. Like, let's find out for sure what that number is going to be. Sometimes the solution is rip the tax band-aid off. I'm a huge advocate for being tax efficient, implementing tax strategies, but that juice has got to be worth the squeeze. Said it before, tax tail can only wag the dog so much. And sometimes this elaborate, complex tax planning, the best answer is just rip the tax band-aid off. But be prepared. Understand, plan for it. Understand what that tax amount's going to be so you have the liquidity to cover it. So it's not just shooting from the hip. And then when you file your tax return for the year that you did that sale, it's like, oh my gosh, we owe this much. No, you want to know that in preparation of selling said rental property. But let's imagine you do want to defer taxes, 1031 exchanges. Let's imagine you're a bit of a dog or a pain of a butt rental property. In this case, they could take the gains from all three rental properties, 1031 that, exchange that into a single property. You got the 121 exemption. Maybe they're okay with selling their primary residence and then moving into one of those rental properties, and they mark it as their primary residence for two out of the past 5 years. Well, then you can sell that property and you're married filing jointly. $500,000 of those gains are not taxable, meaning you could probably sell that rental property not paying any taxable gains. That has a little bit more quality of life impact because it doesn't make sense to move from, you know, primary residence to rental property. Who's to say? You have Delaware statutory trust. If you just want completely passive income and defer those gains into a Delaware statutory trust, that is a great idea as well. You also got opportunity zones. I mean, meaning there's a long list of tax planning that you can do that gives you the best of both worlds. Get rid of the headache, the tenants, the toilets, and the taxes of that rental property, and then you're still recognizing some level of income, or you're getting that capital event, meaning you can do a mixture of both. It's not just black and white when it comes to selling this rental property, but bottom line is you need a plan. You got to look at what's the foundation of this, what are the implications of plan A, B, C, and D, and maybe the proper answer to that is a combination of all of them. But yeah, just don't sit idly and think that the taxes are the only reason why you shouldn't sell a rental property that's a bit of a headache for you.
8: So, Jeremiah, you are bringing up something that in our career we see this a lot of times. And if you were to identify, and this goes back into the last hour's conversation, a client that you would define as having wealth, would you agree that most of them also have some sort of additional real estate in their portfolio that is outside of their personal residence?
7: Yeah.
8: It's a part of it, right?
7: It is.
8: And so if in the best way that I've explained, the reason why you want to keep rental properties sometimes, and especially in a married situation, is because you're going to take advantage of the step up in basis that happens on the first death. In a married situation, a lot of people don't really understand this, but here's a fact. If you own something and you're married and you had bought it, let's say a house at $100,000, you've lived in it for 40 years, and then at the time of death, one of them passed away and the other one says it's time to leave. Well, they're worried about it because the house is now worth $1 million. They had only paid $100,000 for it years and years ago. What they didn't know is, one is all the improvements that they made with the home that actually are going to stay with the home are likely going to be part of that cost basis. So they might be able to move it up to, let's say, $150,000. So now you've got an $850,000 gain. If they were to sell the house, you would think that they're going to be subject to gains on the taxes. But now there's a step up in basis. So the death happened. The spouse remaining then sells the house at, let's say, $1 million, owes no money in taxes, zero. because they have the step up in the value of the property if it were sold after the first death. This is the benefit of being married, or the benefit of actually inheriting an asset from somebody, which is the step up in basis. So that gets planned into it. You got the 1031 exchange that you just mentioned, Jeremiah, and you may remember a client of mine. This is at, gosh, a long time ago when you and I were still just working in the beginning together. She had a large real estate portfolio. Her husband had passed away, and she really had no interest whatsoever in trying to maintain them. She had nothing but bad things to say about it and the renters themselves. And I said, well, why don't you just sell them? She goes, well, I can't. He's had these forever. And I said, no, now's the time to do it. So we got the kids in there, found out that they had lived in one of the houses within the 5-year mark. So I said, well, you know, there may be some reasons to keep on to some if you wanted to move into that one and so on. And we could look at all the stuff together. In the end, she had to come to terms with the fact that she was now the manager of the household income and the inheritance for the kids. She had an opportunity to look at these things for step up in basis, and half of the property she sold, she invested the money, she set up her kids with inheritance, fixed up her estate planning, and it worked out for them. But are you doing the same thing? 979-59-MONEY. This is Real Money Pros.
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5: 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You know, Brian, on this topic of rental properties, I mean, I know you own some rentals or maybe a rental back in the day, but those are the issues that come with it. And obviously there's the financial decision, there's the emotional decision, there's the diversification decision. Cause I'll be the first one to say, yes, when you look at the benefit of rental property, it could be a great cash flowing producing investment. You can still have that long-term capital appreciation on that property, which is great. And then the tax efficiencies on it are certainly there. I mean, when you look at your actual tax return, how that rental income actually flows to you, there's a difference between the net rental income that actually provides an economic impact for you in your household. Fancy way to say, hey, that's money you can spend, right? But that net number, you know, you get your gross rents, you have all your expenses, that's money that's available to you. But that net number is usually not what's actually going to be taxed at your federal and state level. You also have what's called that depreciation side. So when you talk about these tax efficiencies, when you talk about the step up in basis, and then you talk about, again, not to sound redundant, tax efficiencies. If you want to unwind a rental property, you can certainly do that. And this 1031 exchange, just real quick to clarify that, essentially you just roll those gains from that investment into either another property, or there's other type of investments where those gains just go into that new asset or that new investment and you don't pay taxes on them in that year that you got out of that rental property. But here's the cool thing about 1031 exchanges. You can have some tax deferral and hold back some liquidity. The rules with 1031 exchanges is you have to roll your basis first, like meaning the amount of money that you purchase, let's just use a rental property for example, that has to roll through the 1031 exchange, the basis first. So let's just say it's $200,000 and you sold the rental property for $500,000. That $200,000 has to go through the 1031 exchange, but that $300,000 gain, which otherwise would be subject to capital gains tax, that you can be a little bit more nuanced with. You could hold some, you could hold back all of that gain. You could hold back some of that gain. Of course, you're going to pay taxes on it. But I've a couple clients that we've done some 1031 exchanges. They like the idea of deferring the taxes out, not running into that taxable event. But they also wanted some liquidity. They're like, we're sitting on huge gains this rental property. It would certainly be nice to maybe hold back some cash so we can do some fun things in retirement. Completely agree with that. Let's solve for what makes sense as far as recognizing that taxable gain. And let's still operate the 1031 exchange. Make sure it's smooth. Make sure it's easy. It's all above board. Your hands never touch the money. It goes through a qualified intermediary. There's some rules that you have to be very mindful of when it comes to 1031 exchanges. Just to be clear, we've talked about this on previous shows. Go to therealmoneypros.com. You can get that information. But bottom line is, these strategies might seem like, there's so many moving parts, and it sounds like something can get messed up. Why do we need to get that complicated? As long as you have someone who's experienced, who's in your corner, hopefully working as a fiduciary for you, these things generally can go really smooth. And if you're worried about the liquidity side of things, through those 1031s, you can certainly hold some liquidity back. But that question that we got through the text line, it's great. I mean, like I said, I think we're going to see a lot more of this over the next 5 to 10 years, where people are going to be sitting on huge gains of these solid investments that they got into at the right time. And now they want to start unwinding these things. And in my opinion, that's kind of a natural progression in retirement, where you want to simplify things. You don't want a lot of moving parts. But you also want to capture the liquidity, but also be mindful of the taxes. Again, realmoneypros.com so is where you can find us. Go ahead, Brian.
6: That sounds good. Thanks. I was going to say that there's a, so like last year, for example, when you had the market fall, President Trump had announced the tariffs. We had mentioned that, you know, you might want to look at a time. This is a great time to look at the allocation inside your investment portfolio. So let's say that you had rolled upon a company like Ford, and you're like, wow, I've got all these rental properties, and I'm tired of fixing toilets and things like that. And you go through the tax questions. Let's say you rip the Band-Aid off of it, and you said, I'm going to go out there, and I'm going to look and see what is competing with this. So back in like March or April of last year in 2025, Ford was trading somewhere in the $7 to $9 range. Now it's trading at roughly $14. Says it pays a dividend of 60 cents per year. Well, they have not changed their dividend for a number of years. So that means last year when it was at $9, if it's paying 60 cents, it's got a pretty decent yield. If it's trading at $7, and wow, you're saying a close to 10% annualized yield. You bought the stock. You're happy with the income. Here's the stock now at $14. So you have that gain sitting there, but you don't take it, because it's still providing the income. But the nice thing is, you're not fixing a toilet. You're not looking at an application. You're not paying a rental agent, meaning there's also got to be the maintenance of the investment itself matched to the investor, which, you know, maybe your real estate was getting you a little bit more, but it's stressing you out a little bit. So you should look at something that's just going to fit your lifestyle a little bit better. And the fact is that people buy dividend paying stocks because they're also looking for long-term capital appreciation. Here's something I did personally, and I blew it, which is last year when I put my money where my mouth was, and I had said, here's my list of American companies. We had said it here on the air, was I didn't go through each one of the ones that were paying dividends and sign up for dividend reinvestment. I had intended to. I forgot about it. I did it just the other day. And that is the DRIP program, or whatever you DRP, whatever you see that. If you're interested in having that done, you got to make sure that you tell your custodian that you want them to take the dividends and convert that to more shares of the company so you can pile up the dividends. Because if it's meant for income, generate more income. That's the answer. The phone lines are open, 979-59-MONEY. That's 979-596-6639. If you miss or can't get in this hour, then you can call in the next hour. 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
5: Yeah, the conversation about this comparison of real estate versus, say, the markets, it'll continue on. I mean, some people, they just love the real estate side of things, and there's others that don't necessarily have a desire to enter in the real estate space. I'll be the first one to say that many clients that I work with that have done extremely well with rental properties, what I find is they usually own you could argue a portfolio, usually about three or more, where I find that that they really have these things flowing. They have a process, like they manage these things like business operators, like they're operating these things. Generally speaking, when there's just that one single family property, it's you. And again, I'm painting with broad brushstrokes. So,
6: this matches to me. This, yep.
5: Yeah,
6: that's
5: but
6: just to me.
5: And a lot of times you fall victim to the tenants where they're like, yeah, you know, I should be charging more, but I'm not. I'm like, oh, okay, well, then we're...
6: Oh, I did it.
5: It's kind of a charity case and necessarily strictly an investment lens, which is fine. But that those are... real estate is not the end-all, be-all, but there's some pros to it, certainly. But you just got to look it through. You got to be detached and analytical about it.
6: I don't know if you remember this or not, but in the late 90s, probably in the first part of the decade of the new millennium, there was a lot of television commercials of guys that were promoting their real estate investing system, and then this dog and pony show of them going around the nation and people paying a lot of money to go to the seminars. And usually part of that would be to discredit anything having to do with stock markets or insurance or whatever it's going to be. And the answer is all real estate. And then you find this annuity guy doing a radio program talking about the stock market as like if it's a casino. And the answer is all annuities. And then you got these stock guys, Jeremiah and Brian, and you're thinking they're all stock. It's not the case. There is a stark difference between that type of advice of what is in it for the person giving the advice. 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
13: ABC News, I'm Dave Packer. Vice President J.D. Vance traveling today to Switzerland to continue talks with the Iranians. This comes as Iran says it's shut down the Strait of Hormuz because of Israel's actions in Lebanon. ABC News senior White House correspondent Selena Wang with the mixed messaging.
14: Reopening the Strait of Hormuz is central to the agreement, but today Iran's declaring it's once again closing that critical waterway, citing Israel's deadly strikes on Lebanon. But the U.S. military denying Iran's claim that Iran controls the Strait of Hormuz, saying traffic continues to flow and U.S. forces are monitoring the situation to ensure this remains the case.
13: In Raleigh, North Carolina, thousands today crowded the streets for a parade honoring the Carolina Hurricanes, who won the Stanley Cup last weekend. And much of the south and central U.S. dealing with severe weather today and now into the night, flooding, high winds, hail, and tornadoes. All still possible. This is ABC News. The World Cup is expected to deliver $17 billion in additional gross domestic product for the United States. That according to organizers. Near FIFA's fan festival in the host city of Atlanta, Waffle House regional manager Eric Williams welcoming World Cup fans.
15: It's been amazing to see the crowds that have been coming by for the World Cup itself. Just an amazing amount of diversity. And, you know, this store's typically busy because of all the events by Centennial Olympic Park, but this is like a constant business. It's been almost all day, every day. It feels like we've just had constant foot traffic.
13: And the Lincoln Memorial reflecting pool saga continues. In a social media post tonight, President Trump, without evidence, blaming vandals for the green algae and peeling liner paint the newly renovated pool, and said it'll now have to be partially drained to repair it. And Trump said several people were arrested for alleged vandalism. One of them in a social media post saying he was just grabbing some of the blue paint that peeled off. And then he was cuffed. Dave Packer, ABC News.
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20: The Sangamon County Sheriff's Office has launched a traffic safety campaign as part of a larger summer road enforcement effort across the state. Law enforcement agencies throughout Illinois, in cooperation with the state police, are targeting motor vehicle safety ahead of the 4th of July travel period, which marks the height of what has been termed the 100 deadliest days, during which time fatal traffic accidents reach their highest levels of the year. And in other news, the federal Seventh Circuit Court of Appeals has granted permission for retrials to proceed against two defendants of the ComEd 4 case, which toppled former longtime Illinois House Speaker Michael Madigan. Former Commonwealth Edison CEO Ann Promajori and former ComEd lobbyist Michael McLean were initially released from prison after their convictions were overturned this April. The court did not, however, acquit the two defendants on the basis that there was ample evidence of wrongdoing for a retrial. Visit WMAY.com for more news. I'm Stan Anders, and coming up next is your News Channel 20 Storm Team Forecast.
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24: Here is your updated News Channel 20 Storm Team forecast. A flood watch begins at 7 a.m. tomorrow and remains in effect until 1 a.m. Monday morning. Lows dip down to about 62 tonight under partly cloudy skies, east winds around 5 miles per hour. Overcast skies. Tomorrow, storms likely. High temperatures reach up to 76. I'm meteorologist Kara Foster on 97.7 and 970 WMAY, Springfield's News and Talk. 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
1: Good morning, everybody. We just spent 2 hours with Emily Lau, a member of the Hong Kong Legislative Council from Hong Kong. She's a pro-democracy person, and I would like to say that I have great hopes and admiration for her, and I do. But there is a sense within me that tells me that Hong Kong is in big trouble. And believe me when I tell you, that's very sad. Those of you who have been to Hong Kong know what I'm talking about. For those of you who have never been there, I wouldn't know how to describe it to you. It's vibrant, it's alive, it's a happy place, and I fear that's about to end. At any rate, we'll get underway with open lines and anything you want to talk about for the remainder of the show this morning. In a moment.
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9: It's going to happen.
10: 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They've released task force after task force since Roswell that never tell us anything and never give us full access. But do I think disclosure is ever going to come from a government source? 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
6: There's just no way we're alone in this universe. It's just, to me, it's impossible.
9: If you do the math about the number of galaxies and the number of suns in the galaxies and the number of galaxies, it's impossible to believe that other life has not existed. And frankly, the numbers would tell you that there's got to be other intelligent life. If we are, the human species is a curious species, we can't wait to build craft that take us out into the universe to explore. So who's to say there aren't other species out there that feel the same level of curiosity that have come here to look around? And I think the Earth, it's teeming with life. We are so interesting. I have this theory, George. I think all intelligent life is interesting to all other intelligent life. And for me, that's all I need to know to understand why we're being visited.
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Kramer, who is his sister. You may recall she was on the show. You may recall during the course of the program, I asked Kathy if she wanted to have Ed Dames go to work on her situation, and he said yes, he would, and he has. I am going to read you what I've received thus far from Ed Dames, and I only do this after having spoken with Kathy Kramer. The following came from Ed Dames and SciTech. Dear Art, Philip Taylor Kramer is dead. Foul play was involved. SciTech has a site description for the location of Kramer's badly decomposed body in the state of Montana. We are continuing our work as promised and will keep you and key federal, state, and local officials informed. Edward A. Dames, President, signed. Now, with trepidation, I spoke to Kathy Kramer and relayed this much information to her. On March 6th, Ed Dames will again be my guest, along with Kathy Kramer. When I told this, when I read this to Kathy Kramer on the phone, she said, oh my God, he's got relatives in Montana. When we have Ed Dames back, he will have more of a description of the site where his body, badly decomposed, it says here, is located. So we will have them both on the program March 6th. Right now, you know as much as I know. On March 6th, there will be additional information. So the two of them together on that program. That's one. Two, tomorrow night, we are going to have a very remarkable person here. He is John Shepherd, and he will be coming to us from Central Lake, Michigan. And for all his adult life, John Shepherd has been trying to contact UFOs. And toward that end, Mr. Shepherd has built the most remarkable assemblage of electronic gear that has literally taken over his entire home. I've never seen anything like it in my life. I suggest between now and tomorrow night that you get up to my website and take a look at what he has assembled, what John Shepherd has assembled. It is incredible, absolutely mind-boggling. We've got an entire page, a series of photographs, devoted to Project Strat, and what John Shepherd is doing. So there's going to be gridlock tomorrow night when he's on. So get up there beginning now and take a look at archive some of these remarkable photographs. This man is amazing. So that's on my website now. It's John Shepherd and Project Strat. Take a look. You won't believe it. It's at my website, www.artbell.com. www.artbell.com. On another subject, Mel's Hole. A subject of the final hour Saturday morning and 2 hours of airtime last night. A remarkable story of a hole in Manistash, Washington, or in that area, that seemingly has no bottom. And I'm sure a lot of you heard Mel last night. Some believed him, some didn't. I received a number of media inquiries today, newspapers and media in Washington, wishing to contact Mel. And I'm not going to give his number out without Mel's permission. So I have put a message on his answering machine indicating there is a lot of media that would like to take a little trip out to Mel's property and

0: confirm what we've been hearing. So I will not give that number out until I get that confirmation. He seemed to indicate last night that that he would not mind doing something of that sort. So I would expect it would be in the affirmative, but I don't know that for certain. So I will await hearing from Mel, and at the moment I do, why, I will turn his number over to the various media groups that want to go investigate this bottomless hole. Sort of in a Ripley's, believe it or not, category. I can't guarantee you that what Mel said was true. I have no way of knowing. You literally heard just about everything, short of about 5 minutes of private conversation, that I've heard on the subject. So you either believe it or you don't. Now to another topic. Cloning. I am working on Friday night, Saturday morning, having a university professor here who is, at the same time, check this out, folks, a geneticist, a Jesuit priest, and a bioethicist, all at the same time. Can you imagine, from a major U.S. university, somebody with all three disciplines combined? I've been trying to figure out exactly who would be right to approach this very incredible subject of cloning, both what has been done and what you and I both damn well know has been done. I'm convinced that we are already cloning human beings, not publicly, but if it can be done, it is being done or will be done, one of the two. And I can think of nobody more qualified to comment than somebody with all of those disciplines as part of their formal education. The religious aspects, the scientific aspects, and the ethical aspects. So I'll be confirming that for you tomorrow. And if it comes, it will be Friday night, Saturday morning. In the meantime, in the news, President Clinton acknowledging that he backed donor visits to the White House. Letting the wheels come for the meals and the lodging. Bed and board, I guess, huh? For donations. DuPont mentally incapacitated, but guilty, third-degree murder. And, of course, in Atlanta, it would appear as though we have some sort of right-wing group, Christian group, calling itself the Army of God, bombing things. A gay and lesbian nightclub. A gay and lesbian nightclub. An abortion clinic. The Centennial Park bombing. All possibly the work of the Army of God. Is that really our God? TNT for our Lord. Megatons for our Savior. Not my kind of God, and I suspect not your kind of God, but somebody's kind of God. The God of bombs. Bombs for our Lord. Not very funny, really, huh? So, anything at this point that you would like to talk about, if you would like to talk about, and I know that a lot of you do, this entire cloning affair, this is not a trivial matter. In the last several years, I have done a number of programs on clones, on the cloning of human beings. I've known damn well that it was coming. And it's here. Surprise. Yesterday's science fiction, today's science fact. I am not surprised. I'm really not. I am surprised that they have acknowledged it publicly. That we have the ability to duplicate a human being. Do you understand what really can be done now? One of your cells, a little scraping of your skin, or perhaps more efficiently, a drop of your blood, anything with your DNA sequence, could create a new you, an exact you, a precise you, a precise John F. Kennedy, a precise Adolf Hitler. It's a new day. I think that it's slowly sinking in. This story is going to get bigger and bigger and bigger as the American people, the world, in fact, begins to realize the implications of what is now possible. It boggles the mind. The creation of a super race. The possibility that we could create a being, and everybody will say, well, we shouldn't do it. I hear them on the news all the time. We can do it, but why would we want to? Don't be silly. With genetic manipulation, it's going to be possible to create a human being, an identical you, with organs, pristine organs, lungs, hearts, livers, kidneys, that are identical to the ones you have. And we can even create a being who has all of these pristine organs minus a brain. Minus a brain. So that means you've got a living organ bank. You've got enough money. You've got a living organ bank without a brain. So ethically, there shouldn't be so much problem with growing this clone of you. And we could potentially keep you alive, short of trouble with your brain, forever. And it really gets even deeper than that. Wonder how many of you remember the soul catcher business. Soon it may be possible to, in effect, take what is in your brain, store it in a computer, and transfer it to a new receptive brain. In other words, another you. Truly all mind-boggling, isn't it? But right now, that little bit of future science fiction, totally aside for a second, right now we have the ability to create a new you. To birth an identical you. Or presumably to take DNA from somebody who has passed on that we all have admired and want more of. Well, by golly, we're going to be able to have more of them. More John Kennedys. More Ronald Reagans. I would imagine an immediate effort to begin to preserve the DNA of people to reproduce them in the future. Ominous times ahead, folks. Perhaps the men and the women of the planet no longer need the traditional relationships to produce people that we've had. Had you considered that? That in fact, women no longer will even need men, or at least the traditional use of men in the process of reproduction. There are those who will seek immediate laws and regulations to prevent this sort of thing. But since when have laws prevented what men and their egos and women and their egos have wanted to do? The answer is never. Make the laws, make the regulations, and there will be those with money and power and influence who will not follow the laws and the regulations, and you and I both know it. If governments have the power to clone warriors, people with a propensity to to fight, to do a battle, then you know they will do it. And if we don't, they will. So the genie is out of the bottle. It's out. That's it. The question, the questions are not whether we should do it, because we can ask those, I suppose, till we get blue in the face. The fact of the matter is, we're going to do it. What are we going to do with it? What do you want to see done with it? I think it's going to happen. Not a matter of if, but a matter of when and on what scale.
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0: The family of the late Sonia Massey of Springfield have expressed dismay at a Coma Neck prison release request filed by convicted killer Sean Grayson. The former county sheriff's deputy Grayson has filed a medical release request pro se to the Illinois Prisoner Review Board due to stage 4 rectal cancer, which has now reportedly spread to his liver and lungs. Details as to the type of hearing requested by Grayson have not been disclosed. Prison releases under the 2022 Joe Coleman Act require a simple majority approval vote of the Prisoner Review Board. 30 days notice would be given for the opportunity for a victim response to the request. A final decision by the board would then be made within 90 days of delivery of the application. In other news from around the state, lawyers from the Broadview 6 protesters are requesting a special prosecutor be appointed to investigate allegations of misconduct by the Office of U.S. Attorney Andrew Boutros of the Northern District of Illinois. Capital News Illinois reports the U.S. Department of Justice has agreed to pay attorney's fees for the former defendants, though lawyers for the Broadview 6 speculate the offer is intended to prevent a potentially embarrassing discovery procedure. And finally, this summer's exam dates for electrician apprenticeships at City Water, Light & Power have been announced. CWLP will host testing sessions at its old Rochester Road facility starting at noon on June 25th, July 9th, and July 23rd. Information on how to apply, as well as a full list of application criteria, can be found at CWLP.com. 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
6: 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A flood watch begins at 7 a.m. tomorrow and continues until 1 a.m. Monday morning. Partly cloudy tonight, lows around 62. East winds around 5 miles per hour. Thunderstorms likely tomorrow. Daytime highs approaching 76. Cloudy skies. I'm meteorologist Laura Lockwood on 97.7 and 970 WMAY, Springfield's News and Talk. Right now, it's 71 degrees.
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1: We are the ones. We own the night. Good morning, everybody. I'm Art Bell, and it's great to be here.
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0: February 25th, 1997.

0: All right, 40 reasons why dogs are better than women. Actually, 39. There's one that I can't read to you. So stand by for that. I've got it right here. Terribly politically incorrect, but funny as hell. So I'll get to that this morning. East of the Rockies, you're on the air. Hello. Hello there.
1: Hello, can you hear me?
0: I hear you, yes.
1: Yeah, I'm calling from Daytona Beach, Florida. This is Steve.
0: Hi, Steve.
1: Yes, I'd like to know a few things. Number one, this select antenna that the people that you advertise sometimes with.
0: Yes.
1: Does it amplify the signal 75 times what it is? Like if you barely hear a signal, how many times does it amplify the signal?
0: All right. I can tell you, I guess I can put it to you this way. I don't know about 75 times. Was it your name Steve?
1: Yeah, uh-huh.
0: Steve, it'll cut out, you know how, I don't know what station you're listening to, but as it fades in and out.
1: Yeah, I'm familiar with that.
0: It'll cut 90% of that out.
1: Right.
0: Not all of it, because nothing will do that, but about 90% without adding any noise. A lot of schemes to increase AM signals add noise with the signal. The select antenna increases the signal without adding any noise at all.
1: Uh-huh.
0: And then during the day, it would enable you to hear radio stations that you would just plain not even hear
1: right.
0: Otherwise.
1: Right. Well, the reason I'm asking you this is because I was listening to the G. Gordon Lilly show a couple weeks ago. He had the best of G. Gordon Lilly.
0: Yeah.
1: And he mentioned that some people in the oil industry in the North Slope of Alaska.
0: Yes.
1: They had a special apparatus that could pick up AM stations in the lower 48, and he was not sure what the name of it was. He thought the name of it was called the Eliminator, like you want to assassinate somebody.
0: Yeah, he was probably, yeah, well, that's G. Gordon Liddy thinking for you. No, it's a select antenna, I'm sure. And they also put up big sky hooks up there. They listen to us up there on the North Slope a lot.
1: But the way he was explaining it, they told him, the people in the oil industry, it can amplify a signal 75 times what it is. You know, it's like, say, things you put on the frequency. And you turn the volume on, you don't hear nothing, right?
0: Yeah.
1: You put this thing up against the radio, connect to the radio somehow, and it will amplify the signal 75 times. And he thought it was called the Eliminator, but he wasn't sure.
0: Uh-huh.
1: And I wanted to check with you to see, are you aware of another thing other than the...
0: No, I think that was a Liddyism, that it was the select antenna that he was talking about.
1: Oh, okay, can I talk to you about a couple other things?
0: Yeah, sure.
1: Okay, this gentleman that you interviewed the other night in North Carolina about having open hearings about UFOs coming on the planet Earth. And all
0: Dr. Stephen Greer of C-SETI, yes.
1: Right now, I listened to the interview, and best of my knowledge, you didn't ask him why does the people that you're working with, are y'all going to ask for the people and the government who kept this covered up? Y'all going to ask for a special prosecutor to investigate and prosecute if anybody in the government?
0: No, we're just going to have them summarily hung.
1: So there won't be no prosecution?
0: Yeah,
1: right?
0: Hung. They're just going to be hung on the
1: okay,
0: spot.
1: Okay, and also this cloning thing.
0: Yes.
1: Does it mean if you made a duplicate copy of somebody, does it mean that the duplicate copy definitely wouldn't have a brain but would have the other organs?
0: No. A very simple manipulation of the... A genetic structure
1: right.
0: could ensure there would not be a brain in the in the clone being.
1: So
0: in other words, you could literally breed a being for the organs only, without the ethical problem of dealing with a human or a soul, if a clone would have a soul even.
1: But if you want to make a copy of Art Bell, could you, if you wanted to, have the clone to have a brain, if you chose to?
0: I'm not sure I want to proceed with that.
1: I don't mean you personally, I mean hypothetically.
0: I understand. There are those who would suggest cynically that to clone me would be without a brain anyway.
1: I'm just using an example.
0: I understand. All right. Well, look, what I'm trying to say is that you could eliminate essentially the ethical argument by ensuring that the clone did not have a brain. But in every other way, had organs that would be immediately available and absolutely compatible with you physically, and that temptation is going to be entirely too great for those who want to live. So I think that those who are walking around today, giving the interviews on newscasts that I'm hearing around the country, talking about, but why would we want to do that? They're either very naive or simply prevaricating, lying. West of the Rockies, you're on the air. Hello.
2: Hello. My name is Mary from Honolulu.
0: Hello, Mary.
2: Hi.
0: How are the islands?
2: Excuse me?
0: How are the islands this morning?
2: Oh, they're windy.
0: Yeah, you know, I had a report that there were 80-mile-an-hour winds on the Big Island the other day, and 200 homes had the roofs taken right off.
2: Yeah, we got a warning that we had to take all our furniture off, Bill and I.
0: Where is all of this wind coming from?
2: Well, we get a lot of cold wind from the Arctic. That's where we get all our winds.
0: I haven't seen... I didn't know that weather systems moved from the Arctic to Hawaii.
2: That's how we, in the wintertime, how we get our big waves.
0: I see.
2: In winter.
0: Arctic waves.
2: Yeah.
0: Okay.
2: I wanted to ask you, well, if Mel is listening...
0: Yes.
2: If somehow he can, tell us on the air or something, I was wondering if there were Indian reservations by where he... where his hole is.
0: Oh, I see. You're wondering if it would be protected sacred ground of some kind?
2: Yeah, you know? It's interesting.
0: It is. I suppose it's a possibility, but Mel privately owns the land now, so...
2: Yeah, but back when the hole might have been produced or made.
0: Well, nobody knows when that was, dear.
2: Yeah.
0: I appreciate the call. I think the next question is whether Mel is going to allow the press to investigate... And that's what we're hanging on right now. I've got a message into him, so we'll see. I've got a number, as I anticipated, a number of press requests. People wanting to get hold of Mel and go trudging out to the property to investigate, of course. It's a fascinating story. First time caller line, you're on the air. Hi.
3: Yeah, hi. I have two questions for you.
0: All right.
3: And I'm calling from Santa Rosa, California.
0: Yes, sir.
3: And one of the questions I have is about the VTech phone.
0: All right.
3: Is that digitally encrypted?
0: Yes.
3: Okay. Because
0: well, it's at, no. In other words, the process of breaking your voice down into digital components, transmitting it, and then reassembling it, is in itself encryption.
3: The reason I ask is I have two different kinds of phones. Both are digital. One isn't encrypted. And the other is encrypted, and the difference being that if somebody had very sophisticated digital equipment, they would be able to zoom in on the one, but not the other.
0: Well, for example, on a scanner, when you listen to a digital signal, you hear nothing. You hear an increase in the noise floor, the white noise maybe, you know, the sound. But you don't even hear anything that resembles a human voice. So to... reassemble that would be technically so difficult that, you know, these digital security channels, that's what you're talking about, right?
3: Yeah.
0: Meaningless. That just means that there's a digital signal that's changing your frequency every now and then, jumping to a clear frequency, and there is no more real protection for you than a regular... what you want is a total digital true digital phone.
3: Oh, okay.
0: Not digital security codes. That's meaningless. Then you've got an analog signal. I can sit and listen to you all day on that.
3: Okay. And the other thing I want, and I appreciate that, the other thing I wanted to ask you about was with Mel.
0: Yes.
3: And this, I think it's almost like going back to the whole thing with Hale Bopp and the fraud and trying, or the potential fraud and trying to go back and find out what the story was.
0: No, I don't think it's potential. I think it was absolute fraud.
3: Oh, right. And I'm saying with Mel, here's a person who's taken a lot of your time, he's taken a lot of our time, and he's making some very bold statements about what he has. And if you have his phone number...
0: I do.
3: And I know you do. That means not you, because I know you don't have the time, but there's people who have the ability to go out there and find out whether this man is wasting our time, or whether he's got something, and if he...
0: That's true, but without his permit, I'm not just going to willy-nilly give his phone number out. That's what I said. I've got a message into him now requesting permission to give his phone number to the press. Now, if he refuses to allow that, I would say that would increase the suspicion of many that his story is a whale of a tale. I do not put Mel's story into the same class as the Hale-Bopp business, because with the Hale-Bopp business, we had a tenured professor at a major U.S. university giving us physical evidence that turned out to be fraudulent. Mel is giving us a whale of a tale, and so far has supplied no physical evidence for examination.
3: Can he send you photos? Can he get some kind of
0: document? I've asked for photos, and he obviously at this point cannot get back on the property. He's going to try to find some old photos, and short of that, he'll supply a photo or a picture.
3: Is it possible that this is a cavern?
0: Look, you heard on the air everything that I heard. So your guess is as good as mine.
3: I mean, but a cavern would meet these requisites, wouldn't it, if you had an underground
0: cavern? No, a cavern, as I understand it, is something that runs either at an angle down or even up or horizontally, but not a vertical, precise vertical hole in the ground.
3: But if you've got filament with the wind blowing on it, and you're trying to drop this, and he's saying 18 miles or 16 miles, if you've got wind blowing and if this thing is very, very light,
0: you don't have wind blowing on it. That's a whole point. Thank you. You've got what is purported to be a perfectly vertical shaft, or you would not be able, and of pretty good size, too. What, 9 feet, 9 inches, I believe he said. Or you would not be able to do things like dropping a refrigerator directly down, never hearing it smash into the side or anything else. In other words, falling perfectly vertically, seemingly forever. East of the Rockies, you're on the air. Hello.
4: Yes, good morning, Art.
0: Good morning.
4: My name's Jim from Southwest Michigan.
0: Hi, Jim.
4: Just calling to make a comment on the hole there. What he said last night of the dog that reappeared that had been throw it in the hole.
0: Yes.
4: Kind of reminded me of Stephen King's Pet Cemetery.
0: Very good. Yeah, that's right.
4: Hope the government has no plans on doing anything along that lines.
0: Well, I wonder, like cloning, who the government would choose to throw into its newly acquired hole?
4: I don't know. I have some suggestions, as long as they stay gone.
0: Well, see, that's exactly it, though. The idea, as in Pet Cemetery, is that whoever you throw in comes crawling back later.
4: Right, except in Pet Cemetery, they come back a lot worse.
0: Well, that's right, real angry.
4: Yeah. Okay, well, that's my comment for the evening.
0: All right, sir, thank you. Among the 40 reasons that dogs are better than women, one, dogs don't cry. Dogs love it when your friends come over. Dogs don't care if you use their shampoo. Dogs think you sing great. A dog's time in the bathroom is confined to a quick drink. Dogs don't expect you to call, even when you're late. In fact, the later you are, the more excited dogs are to see you. Dogs will forgive you for playing with other dogs. Dogs don't notice when you call them by another dog's name. Dogs, rather, are excited by rough play. Dogs don't mind if you give their offspring away. Dogs can really appreciate body hair. Even fat, ugly guys can get a beautiful, loving dog. If a dog is gorgeous, other dogs don't hate it. Female dogs don't mind if you call them a bitch. Dogs don't shop. Dogs don't like it when you leave lots of things on the floor. In fact, they like it. They love things on the floor. A dog's disposition stays the same all month long. Dogs never need to examine the relationship. A dog's parents never visit. Dogs love long car trips. Dogs understand that instincts are better than asking for directions. When a dog gets old and snaps at you incessantly, you can shoot it. Dogs like beer. Dogs don't hate their bodies. Dogs don't ever put on 100 pounds after reaching adulthood. Dogs never criticize. Dogs agree that you have to raise your voice to get your point across. Dogs never expect gifts. Dogs don't worry about germs. Dogs don't want to know about every other dog that you've ever had. Dogs don't let magazine articles guide their lives. You never have to wait on a dog, as they're ready to go 24 hours a day. Dogs have no use for flowers, cards, or jewelry. Dogs never borrow your shirts. Dogs enjoy heavy petting in public. Dogs find you amusing when you're drunk. Dogs can't talk. Dogs seldom outlive you. First time caller line, you're on the air. Hi.
5: Hi, my name is Nelson. I'm from Anchorage, Alaska.
0: Well, hi, Nelson.
5: First time caller. I happen to be a reproductive geneticist, and with your speakers the other night talking about mammoths, harp, and cloning, boy, I was just beside myself.
0: Really? That was on Dreamland, and the guest was talking about a pole shift.
5: Right, and that's what I wanted to ask you about. I couldn't get through that evening, and he did cite another author who was talking about the Mayan prophecies, talking about possible magnetic changes in the Earth, and this other author predicted major Earth changes on 12/28/2012.
0: That was 5/5.
5: Rather than 5/5/2000.
0: Oh, I see. Yes,
5: It was an interesting, yes. An interesting comparison between the two. And I did have a question. We have problems with our America Offline up here in Alaska because we only have one line here. And I did.
0: Hold it. One first time callers, area 702-727-1222. Oh, please don't give out the number.
5: Oh, okay.
0: In fact, as a matter of fact, if you give out the number, you're simply going to make it that much worse.
5: Oh, for America Online?
0: Yeah.
5: Oh.
0: Yeah, don't give out the number. However, you have, so there, for all of Anchorage, there's one number?
5: Right. Right.
0: Well, there must be more than one.
5: Anything else is a surcharge that's anywhere between $2 and $6 an hour.
0: Uh-huh.
5: And so I was trying to write you a letter because I had heard that you were going to have a cruise up here to Alaska.
0: Yep, coming to Alaska.
5: And I was thinking, just as a suggestion, that you could have Mr. or Professor Nick Begich speak at one of your stops.
0: That's a good idea.
5: And rather than, there's really not a whole lot to see out in Gakona at the harp site, except a whole bunch of antennas and barbed wire fences and whatnot.
0: Well, we're going to get to...
5: If you were in Anchorage or Denali.
0: Yeah, I've got you. We're going to get to hear harp online pretty soon. There's a big harp test coming up. We've got the frequencies on the website and the transmit time, so if you're ham or a SWL out there, check it out. Hey, we are coming to Alaska. Boy, are we ever coming to Alaska. Now, what I would like you to do is to get out a pen, would you please? Because when we come back from the break, I'm going to give you the numbers for the Alaskan cruise. Now, there are a lot of Alaskan cruises out there, folks. You'll hear other people talking about cruises going hither and yon. But the cruise that we're going to take to Alaska is the real thing. Now, what do I mean by the real thing? I mean that when we get to Alaska, we're not just going to cruise by the ice, the Inside Passage. Oh, yeah, we'll do all of that. But we're going to go see the real Alaska. And to see the real Alaska, as any Alaskan will tell you, you can't just sort of move on by in a cruise ship. We're going to do that, all the beautiful sights, but then we're going to do so much more because we're going to interior Alaska, Anchorage, Fairbanks, Denali. You'll be seeing the real thing. So run and get a pencil or a pen, and after the break, I'll tell you a little bit about the Alaskan cruise that's coming up and why you're going to want to choose this one.
6: 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That was Art Bell hosting Coast to Coast AM on this Somewhere in Time.

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5: ABC News, I'm Dave Packer. Iran saying it's reclosed the Strait of Hormuz just days after the U.S.-Iran ceasefire deal. Iranian media says it's in response to Israel's continued strikes in Lebanon. ABC's Selena Way.
6: That framework of a deal signed between the U.S. and Iran stipulates that all hostilities must end. That would include between Israel and Lebanon. But the problem is that neither Israel nor Lebanon were party to that deal.
5: Both Iran and the U.S. sending delegations to Geneva for negotiations. The U.S. side will include Vice President J.D. Vance. Dangerous flash flooding across the south as the remnants of Tropical Storm Arthur continue unleashing torrential rain. A state of emergency in Mississippi, San Antonio, Texas. First responders carrying out multiple water rescues there. American soccer fans are turning their attention to Los Angeles. Thursday, Team USA will play a knockout round against Turkey. America notched its second win in Seattle Friday. This is ABC News. A deadly fire at a resort in the Caribbean Friday.
7: At least one tourist was killed when a fire broke out at a resort in the Dominican Republic. It all unfolded at the Viva Dominicus Beach Resort, with fire crews working for 5 hours to contain the blaze. The woman killed has been identified as 46-year-old Francesca Valentino from Italy. More than 1,600 people had to be evacuated. Wyndham Hotels, which owns the resort, said the location will remain closed until further notice. The cause of the fire is not known at this point. Mike Dubusky, ABC News.
5: An amazing story of survival on the Pacific.
6: A fisherman lost at sea for a week is back on dry land. A New Zealand Air Force crew spotted him adrift in a small boat near the Cook Islands, waving his arms and a paddle for help. He had set out on a fishing trip last week and was reported missing when he didn't return. Rescuers say he had very limited survival supplies.
5: That's ABC's Stephanie Ramos. And I'm Dave Packer, ABC News.
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12: The Sangamon County Sheriff's Office has launched a traffic safety campaign as part of a larger summer road enforcement effort across the state. Law enforcement agencies throughout Illinois, in cooperation with the state police, are targeting motor vehicle safety ahead of the 4th of July travel period, which marks the height of what has been termed the 100 deadliest days, during which time fatal traffic accidents reach their highest levels of the year. And in other news, the federal Seventh Circuit Court of Appeals has granted permission for retrials to proceed against two defendants of the ComEd 4 case, which toppled former longtime Illinois House Speaker Michael Madigan. Former Commonwealth Edison CEO Anne Pramaggiore and former ComEd lobbyist Michael McLean were initially released from prison after their convictions were overturned this April. The court did not, however, acquit the two defendants on the basis that there was ample evidence of wrongdoing for a retrial. Visit WMAY.com for more news. I'm Stan Anders, and coming up next is your News Channel 20 Storm Team Forecast.
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15: Here's your updated News Channel 20 Storm Team forecast. A flood watch begins at 7 a.m. tomorrow and continues until 1 a.m. Monday morning. Partly cloudy tonight, lows around 62. East winds around 5 miles per hour. Thunderstorms likely tomorrow. Daytime highs approaching 76. Cloudy skies. I'm meteorologist Laura Lockwood on 97.7 and 970 WMAY. Springfield's News and Talk. Right now, it's 71 degrees.
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1: This is typical of what I'm getting, Art. Please clone Cindy Crawford for me. I promise not to abuse her. Signed, Waiting for Cindy, Baby. Ah, we're doomed. I'm telling you, folks, this is it. The end is closing in. Can't you tell? Do you believe him? I've got a bridge for you. A cloned bridge. They will be interesting times, though. We've been cursed to live through them. Exciting times. Wouldn't you say?
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11: 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Like, look here, we're orchestrating something for you to see. But that's not what's really going on.
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0: Felix, the amazing cat from Sydney, is only 3 years old, but already has used 8 of his 9 lives. Since his adoption by a physician in 1994, this accident-prone feline has fallen out of a 10th-floor window and lived, suffered a vicious mauling by a Rottweiler and lived, been zapped by a fallen power cable and lived, choked on a plastic mouse requiring CPR, nearly died from food poisoning after eating spoiled fish, been trampled by an angry bull, slipped from the deck of a ship into the Pacific Ocean, and was finally run over by an ice cream truck. That's Felix, the Australian cat. That's 8 of what are said to be 9 lives. East of the Rockies, you're on the air. Hi.
1: Good morning, Art Bell. This is Travis calling from Southern Illinois.
0: Hello, Travis.
1: And I'm calling to find out, one of my favorite radio personalities used to listen to on AM was Howard Stern.
0: Yes.
1: And I've always wondered, like, why he doesn't ever go after some of the mid-sized radio markets, because it would seem to, you know,
0: well, the answer is he does. The question should be, why can't he get into some of the mid-size radio markets? And the answer to that I can give you. It's because of the kind of material he does. If Howard Stern eliminated about 1% of the totally grossest kind of stuff that he does, he'd be in those radio markets that you're talking about. As it is, you know, he plays in New York. He plays in L.A. He plays in the large city, sophisticated, we've heard everything kind of markets, but he doesn't play in Peoria.
1: Right.
0: That's the answer.
1: Or Carbondale. Okay.

0: as markets, he just doesn't play. That's his choice, and that's your answer. First time caller line, you're on the air. Hello.
1: Hi, Art.
0: Hi.
1: I'm Todd from Seattle.
0: Hi, Todd.
1: I can't believe I got on the air.
0: Yes?
1: Okay, I got the story about the hole with Mel.
0: Yes.
1: Okay. I've came across a hole in the same kind of spot in Ellensburg.
0: Oh.
1: My aunt and uncle have a cabin. And he was explaining this hole, and my dad listens to your show. We were both listening to this. And I got to this point where he was like telling me like about the same hole. But it ended up, I don't think, being the same one. But I remember.
0: Do you think you know of a hole like that?
1: Exactly. I'm trying to explain.
0: Well, maybe Washington is littered with these endless, bottomless pits.
1: Yes. I can't. I got to get my breath because I can't believe I got through because I've been dying because I've been hearing people badmouthing, his story and stuff like that.
0: Yeah. Well, I mean, it's a wild story, so people tend to disbelieve, and it's their right to do so. In fact, I'm not even sure myself. I tried to ask him as many questions as I could think of, and
1: Yeah.
0: you
1: No, I totally believe them because I've been to a hole this similar, and he was like explaining how, wide it was and like enough for a refrigerator and stuff like that.
0: Yeah.
1: And it was like the same like width and all that. Because I remember like throwing rocks down there and not being able to hear like when it hits the bottom. It's gone so far down. I've never like put fishing line down or anything like that, but I've heard, like throwing rocks, the only thing you can hear is just hitting it the sides, but then you don't hear any more echo or anything like that.
0: Where do you think such a hole goes?
1: No idea. It goes forever. It's unbelievable, like listening to, trying to hear, trying to find the echo, and you never can find it.
0: Doggone, I meant to ask Emily Lau about that earlier, but I forgot. From Hong Kong. I had her on earlier. You may not have heard that, too. All right, thank you very much. I mean, she could be on the lookout for the other end of Mel's hole. But Emily's got a lot more to worry about. Now, I know this is the Weekly World News, but somebody sent me this story, and it shows a picture of this guy, Ray Burgard. His name is, he's alive. And it says, "Impotent no more." Guys, you won't want to try this at home, even though one man swears it worked for him. He cured his impotence with a blast to the groin from a stun gun. That's right. Ray Burgard, it says, had been impotent for 8 years when he decided to take aim at himself with a stun gun and fire away. Now, today, he's perfectly sexually active and showing no side effects whatsoever. But even the, quote, brave 42-year-old says that he wouldn't suggest this dramatic cure for everyone. He said, "It hurt. Believe me," he said, "it hurt a lot. And a friend of mine who's a nurse said I could have damaged myself permanently, but in my case, I just had a wild idea. Somehow it might help, and believe me, it did." Impotence had taken its toll on him. He blames the condition for ending his marriage in 1992 and making his social life miserable in the following years. Well, sure. Said, "I'd always been pretty successful with the ladies, and for 11 years I had a beautiful wife, but I'd lost my manly abilities. Everything went down the drain. My wife left me, and I couldn't keep a steady relationship." Anyway, check this out. On August 18th, apparently in desperation, he took this stun gun into his hand, and what he did is he called an ambulance, called 911 moments before he pulled the trigger on the stun gun, put it down to his groin area, pulled the trigger, said, quote, "I think I had a direct hit. But to tell the truth, the next thing I remember was waking up and seeing the ambulance workers standing over me. The pain was incredible. I thought for sure I'd done the wrong thing." But the next day, all of his sexual abilities returned. And then to top it off, it shows a picture of this stun gun, probably, about 100,000 volts or something. And at the end of the story, it has a medical warning. It says, "Stun guns are dangerous. Don't try this without a doctor present." you imagine

0: walking into a doctor's office with your stun gun, you know, and just having him present while you pull the trigger on yourself. First time caller line, you're on the air. Hello.
1: Yes, this is a snipe hunter from Illinois.
0: Yes, sir.
1: And I just wanted to talk about the hole there in Washington.
0: Okay.
1: And basically, with everybody doubting him, it's going to put a lot of doubts, you know, as far as his story. You know, people start doubting him. Then if the government comes in, it's not going to work.
0: What's not going to work?
1: Well, basically, they're going to step in.
0: Yeah.
1: And how do I say?
0: I don't know.
1: And take his property.
0: Take his hole, yeah.
1: Right, because now everybody's doubting.
0: Now it's government hole. There's nothing that can be done. Oh, I see what you're saying. Without the support of people believing his story, the government's going to have their hole.
1: Correct. They've got their end then. Mm-hmm.
0: What do you think the government would do with the hole?
1: Maybe it's part of some type of research they're doing.
0: Maybe it relates in some way to our deficit and our debt.
1: No. Well, it could, in a way.
0: Yeah.
1: You know, great big old deficit.
0: Well, it's like a never-ending hole. There's no question about that. West of the Rockies, you're on the air. Good morning.
2: Hello, Art.
0: Hello.
2: Hi, this is Jason from Vancouver, Washington.
0: Hi, Jason.
2: Yes, caught my radio there. About Mel's little hole there.
0: Well, it's not little.
2: Well, okay, Mel's big hole.
0: Potentially endless.
2: I've heard something like that, just a few miles from where I live here in Vancouver, we got a Battleground Lake, and supposedly this thing is bottomless. I've never actually found the bottom of it.
0: Really?
2: Yeah, and I know there's like a lot of lava tubes and stuff around here, so who knows what it could be, but...
0: Maybe the entire Northwest is littered with this kind of thing, you know?
2: Yeah. But I was thinking that... he mentioned something about like a circle of stones, right?
0: Actually... Yes, and something that resembled Stonehenge.
2: Yeah.
0: Uh-huh.
2: Well, he was talking, you know, something about researching Indian legends. And I know there's a guy up in Kelso or Longview area of Washington, over here on the western side of the Cascades.
0: Yes.
2: His name is Chief Luska.
0: Yes.
2: And this guy is like an Indian guy who knows pretty much all the legends. I mean, I went there when I was a grade school kid, and he, like, you know, knows all the legends and stuff, and... has like a big public service thing he does.
0: Huh.
2: And so I figure, you know, maybe Mel should give him a call and see what he can tell him about any, you know, legends that Indians might have about these holes or something.
0: Well, that's as good a suggestion as any. I really don't know what to say about the whole affair. I'm waiting to see what happens, like everybody else.
2: Well.
0: But I you know, I'm getting a lot of calls from people in your area suggesting there are other holes, there are other... As you suggest, a lake?
2: Yeah.
0: Endless, well, bottomless
2: caves, just up north from me a little ways, you know? I mean, I've been to those numerous times. And there's big lava tubes.
0: Mm-hmm.
2: And I don't know what the acoustic effect of, you know, lava rock would be, but, I mean, the ape caves were found by some guy that just stumbled on the opening one day, like, caved in front of him. And he discovered these, like, it's about a mile long, I think, total.
0: Well, I guess you people better be careful where you walk.
2: Yeah.
0: All right. Thank you very much for the call. I appreciate it. East of the Rockies, you're on the air. Good morning.
3: Good morning, Art. Will, KSTP, St. Paul. Hello. The Scottish scientist cloning paper was embargoed. The research to be stolen to be published by another research group. This true story was not published by a New York newspaper.
0: Hey, Will, quit yelling. Back away from your phone a little bit. Relax.
3: Okay,
0: chill out, you know?
3: However, the Chicago Tribune and the Madison, Wisconsin, this Sunday's papers, published this alleged possible allegation at attempted theft
0: Science
3: research.
0: Yeah, but, Will, who cares? I mean, you know, cloning is cloning. Once the genie's out, whoever, you know, they can fight over whoever discovered it, but it's out. It's done. We're cloning.
3: Well, there's a nice sentence, if I could just finish with this, kindly. May I kindly?
0: I don't know. Are you kindly?
3: Okay.
0: Are you kindly?
3: Chicago Tribune now.
0: Yeah?
3: The results of the cloning research had been embargoed.
0: You're yelling again.
3: Oh, sorry. Embargoed by the journal Nature.
0: All right. Well, thanks, Will. You know, I don't care who discovered it. If it's out, it's out. You're going to fight over who discovered this. Embargoed, stolen. Oh, Mel. Imagine 100, 1,000, 10,000 Mels, huh? Would you still want to live? West of the Rockies, you're on the air.
4: Hello, Art.
0: Hello.
4: Has anyone suggested you having David Oates check on Mel's story?
0: No, but every time I have somebody, anybody, turn your radio off, please, anybody on here with an unusual story, people call and suggest David Oates check it out. Everybody, you know, they want everybody checked out.
4: Yeah.
0: It's like I should have David Oates on staff or something. You know?
4: And retainer. For...
0: Yeah, that's right.
4: Well, you would have thought of it anyway yourself if you wanted to do it, right?
0: Well, I mean, I'm sure David Oates saves up a lot of the interesting interviews that I do, knowing that he's going to eventually be back on again doing reversals. And so I'm sure that you'll hear some reversals on Mel.
4: Okay.
0: And I bet he had some buttes in there, too. Because Mel, you know, he would pause every now and then, and that's when you tend to get the really good reversals, in those pauses.
4: Yes, he did pause quite a bit.
0: So, sure.
4: Well, all right. Just thought I'd mention it. Love your show.
0: Thank you. By the way, would you accept a clone to be your slave?
4: Tell the truth now.
0: The truth.
4: I think we go the way of ancient Greece.
0: Yeah, so do I. Thank you very much. See, the audience is generally agreeing on this. They're all of you are being honest, and I appreciate that. I've yet to hear my first person say, I wouldn't take a clone. I wouldn't be part of that. A slave? For me? No. I'm an individual. I'm an American. I'm me. I don't need a slave. I don't need anybody doing work for things for me. Not me. No, we're getting more honesty around here. I bet on the other shows they're all decrying it, right? I saw a survey. It said 78 or 87% of the people think there ought to be a law against cloning. Wildcard Line, you're on the air. Hello.
5: KQMS, Redding, California.
0: Well, speaking of things that could be cloned.
5: You know, do I have to have my own clone or can I have somebody else's?
0: I suppose, like cattle, there would be theft of clones and all that sort of thing, and clone rustling, and
5: yeah. Hey, you know how you laughed at Ramona when she hurt her toe?
0: Yeah, it was a terrible thing, but it's the truth.
5: Don't you feel bad? I feel bad because I'm that way too. I had this friend once. He was standing at the top of these stairs.
0: Yeah.
5: And it was like stairs, then a landing, then stairs. And he fell down, and he tumbled down like a cartoon. He made all this noise, and it was so funny. I was in total tears by the time he got to the bottom.
0: It's horrible.
5: It was just like off a movie. He's going, shut up, get out. I really got hurt.
0: I know. Here I am.
5: Look
0: at this bone sticking out here.
5: I know. You know, she want me to call 911 or what? And I was just laughing at him. It was horrible. I felt so guilty. So if he's listening, I'm sorry.
0: Well, but, you know, being on the receiving end of that, I mean, when I did glue my lips shut, it wasn't funny.
5: It was hard, too. It was funny.
0: It was not funny.
5: Yes, it was.
0: It was funny.
5: I said, with his lips glued shut, he might as well have a heart attack. It was very funny.
0: You still appear to be enjoying it.
5: It was great. I still imagine you have a little sore on your lip too.
0: I do. A little sore is not the word. There is a portion of this side of my lip that's gone.
5: That's gone. You'll have to pass that on down
0: flat,
5: to the children.
0: Flat gone. It got thrown away in the ashtray. Listen,
5: like an old World War II story. I lost this piece of my lip and.
0: New life to the old expression, given someone lip. I could have mailed... I gotta go, Danelle.
5: Bro.
0: I gotta go.
5: You're sick.
0: Yeah, I know. Goodbye. Sick is what I was. We'll be back.
6: 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That

0: The family of the late Sonia Massey of Springfield have expressed dismay at a Coma Neck prison release request filed by convicted killer Sean Grayson. The former county sheriff's deputy Grayson has filed a medical release request pro se to the Illinois Prisoner Review Board due to stage 4 rectal cancer, which has now reportedly spread to his liver and lungs. Details as to the type of hearing requested by Grayson have not been disclosed. Prison releases under the 2022 Joe Coleman Act require a simple majority approval vote of the Prisoner Review Board. 30 days notice would be given for the opportunity for a victim response to the request. A final decision by the board would then be made within 90 days of delivery of the application. In other news from around the state, lawyers from the Broadview 6 protesters are requesting a special prosecutor be appointed to investigate allegations of misconduct by the Office of U.S. Attorney Andrew Boutros of the Northern District of Illinois. Capital News Illinois reports the U.S. Department of Justice has agreed to pay attorney's fees for the former defendants, though lawyers for the Broadview 6 speculate the offer is intended to prevent a potentially embarrassing discovery procedure. And finally, this summer's exam dates for electrician apprenticeships at City Water, Light & Power have been announced. CWLP will host testing sessions at its old Rochester Road facility starting at noon on June 25th, July 9th, and July 23rd. Information on how to apply as well as a full list of application criteria can be found at CWLP.com. 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I'm Stan Anders, and up next is your News Channel 20 Storm Team Forecast.
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3: Here's your updated News Channel 20 Storm Team forecast. A flood watch begins at 7 a.m. tomorrow and continues until 1 a.m. Monday morning. Partly cloudy tonight, lows around 62. East winds around 5 miles per hour. Thunderstorms likely tomorrow. Daytime highs approaching 76. Cloudy skies. I'm meteorologist Laura Lockwood on 97.7 and 970 WMAY, Springfield's News and Talk. Right now, it's 69 degrees.
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8: There's just no way we're alone in this universe. It's just, to me, it's impossible.
9: If you do the math about the number of galaxies and the number of suns in the galaxies and the number of galaxies, it's impossible to believe that other life has not existed. And frankly, the numbers would tell you that there's got to be other intelligent life. If we are, the human species is a curious species, we can't wait to build craft that take us out into the universe to explore. So who's to say there aren't other species out there that feel the same level of curiosity that have come here to look around? And I think the Earth, it's teeming with life. We are so interesting. I have this theory, George. I think all intelligent life is interesting to all other intelligent life. And for me, that's all I need to know to understand why we're being visited.
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0: from Bryn Mawr in San Fran. Art, I was telling my husband John about your adventures with the cart rack. He said, well, there are some people who shouldn't be around super glue. I represent that remark, Bryn. P.S., she says, clone, sign me up for 6 Timothy Daltons, please. Oh, the end is near. Mm-hmm. Here's another one. Art, just a couple of quick notes. Have you heard that NASA is now in the process of putting together another mission to put a man on the moon? It was news to me, but I'm corresponding with a young woman who says her cousin's heading the project up. I'm trying to establish correspondence with him through her. I'll keep you informed. Mel's Hole. Today, I called the Kittitas County Sheriff near Mel's location. Check this out, folks. The woman I talked to said she was a longtime resident of the area. In fact, lives in the Manastash Ridge area and has not heard any unusual military activity regarding anyone's private property. She is friends with an older couple who are among the original homesteaders in the area. They never heard of such a hole. Interesting note, however, she recalls that about 2 nights ago, the sheriff's office received a call from someone claiming to have an anomalous hole on their property. That's all she knew about the call. She said the call was probably on tape somewhere, but couldn't put her hands on it at the moment. Said she'd call me back if she found any further information. I will keep you informed on this. Gary in Como Country, home of the world's first alien pinup girls. It's true. And this advice might go for all of you. Art, please look out your window right now to the east and slightly to the north. At about 30 degrees, there is a very bright, fuzzy star. I just can't imagine your mountain blocking it this high. It's even better with binoculars. This is my first fax. Hope it makes it. Love your show. A friend in Kansas City, Gary. He's talking, of course, about Hale Bopp. And I am going to, as soon as the show ends this morning, going to go out and take a look, see if I can see it, see if it has risen above my mountain. West of the Rockies, you're on the air. Hello.
1: Yeah, good morning, Art.
0: Good morning, sir.
1: This is Arnie in the beautiful downtown Fairbanks.
0: Fairbanks, Alaska,
1: oh,
0: yes.
1: Oh, we can't wait till your cruise hits town.
0: Yes, indeed.
1: I hope you have some time to do a book signing or maybe a remote broadcast or whatever.
0: Well, my new book will be out by then, you know.
1: Oh, that'll be great if you could schedule that. Anyway, I'm thinking maybe these Scottish scientists should hook up with Mel and conduct a human cloning experiment, round up a few politicians and bureaucrats, and see how long it would take to fill up that hole.
0: You've got a good point there. The only problem with your theory is the dog that was tossed in and came back out alive.
1: Oh, my God. Yeah, that's a...
0: So you've got to think about that. I mean, what if you began tossing politicians in and, you know, multiples of them came back out, or they came back out more powerful than ever? I mean, it's no wonder the government may have confiscated the damn thing.
1: Yeah, that's a thought, Art. One more thing. You know, the controversial guests you get there from time to time, or basically all the time. have you ever considered getting that gentleman that invented the psychological stress evaluator, the voice stress analyzer?
0: I think it would be fun.
1: I think it would be to take some of the, your past excerpts from tapes and stuff and put them to the test, find out if some of these guys are really for real or they really believe what they're expounding. Or
0: maybe if we had a little beeping sound that would come on when they started lying teeth off. Yeah, that's a thought.
1: That would settle that thing with Mel and Courtney Brown and some of the others.
0: It would, but you know what? Nobody would ever be willing to come on.
1: Yeah, that's true, but you would...
0: The world... suppose we had a world where you could not tell a lie.
1: Take a lot of fun out of it, wouldn't it?
0: It would. It would take so much fun out of it because there would be no more guessing, no more imagination. Everything would be hard, cold facts, and I wouldn't even have a show.
1: See, I got one suggestion. Your next airline flight, why don't you take your Alpine Living Air machine with you and... lock yourself in the lavatory for the duration of the flight.
0: Oh, I'm sure that'd be a winner.
1: Yeah.
0: I appreciate the call, sir. Thank you. I'm thinking of wearing my ABC mask, you know. I bet they wouldn't let... You know, she said, oh, we wouldn't think anything. My airline stewardess the other night, we wouldn't think anything about it. But if you went in there with an ABC mask, I guarantee they'd pin your butt up against the wall, and they'd figure you had something horrible with you that you were all set to set loose on an airplane. I know they would. And you know they would, too. Or I suppose you could try and make your case through the mask.
2: Well, I don't want to get sick. I don't want to get sick. That's why I'm wearing it.
0: Up against the wall. You know I'm right. Wildcard line, you're on the air. Hello.
3: Let me get my radio real quick.
0: All right, turn that sucker off.
3: Okay.
0: Okay.
3: I talked to you earlier this evening about Stephen Gibbs. The reason why this was before your show.
0: Yes,
3: The reason why I called you was I had an interesting dream about him that I thought I'd share with you. Basically, I got a phone call from somebody that asked me if I had heard what had happened to Stephen Gibbs. And at first, the name didn't even ring a bell.
0: Stephen Gibbs, of course, is the man who claims he has a time machine.
3: Correct. Absolutely. For all of the Art Bell listeners who had missed the Stephen Gibbs show.
0: Yep.
3: Basically, this conversation with this guy, he said that something had happened to him. And so he and I began investigating what had happened to him. And oddly enough, we found out what the government was doing at Mel's Hole. They had tossed Stephen Gibbs into a hole. That was the outcome of the dream.
0: Now, that is some dream.
3: It's quite a dream.
0: It may be that you've been listening to my program too long and
3: too
0: much.
3: I think it's fine. I don't doubt that at all.
0: All right, I appreciate the call. You know, I've been having a lot of dreams lately in which I've been remembering. And I don't know if that's good or bad. I've had a lot of dream analysts on here, and, you know, they all want to analyze your dreams. And I've said to a lot of them that I don't necessarily like to dream, even though the dreams I've been having lately have not been bad. They've been pretty good ones, actually, not nightmares, but fairly enjoyable dreams. It still seems to me like it's work to dream. Do you follow me? It's work. In other words, when I go to sleep, I want it to be the little slice of death that it's advertised to be. I want to just go away and come back later refreshed. And if you have a dream, it's like work. I mean, you're going through it. It's like life. You're going through step by step every day. Not that I don't enjoy life, because I do. But when I go to sleep, you know, I want my little advertised slice of death. First time caller line, you are upon the air. Good morning.
4: Nine associative words. Human DNA cloning, Shroud of Turin.
0: Big deal, sir. It's like you're thinking of something new. Yeah, we all know the Shroud of Turin. Yeah, they might get a little DNA sample and then bring Jesus back, clone Jesus. That's what he's talking about. You don't have to come at it with some mousy little voice like you're the first one who thought about it, because you're not. West of the Rockies, you're on the air. Hello.
5: Good morning, Art.
0: Good morning.
5: Tim in Denver.
0: Hi, Tim.
5: Yeah, this Alaska cruise. Now, that sounds right up my alley.
0: I know. It's up a lot of alleys.
5: I've already called and made my arrangements, so I'm looking forward to that.
0: Here's a list. Things that should never, ever be cloned. Pauly Shore. Warren Christopher Smile. Branson, Missouri. Fred Drescher's voice. Cop Rock, Suddenly Susan, Campaign 96, Pierre Salinger, and Pat Boone in a metal mood.
5: Boy, I would agree with just about every one of those.
0: Right.
5: Hey, I wanted to tell you, we've made arrangements to have our meeting taped to this Saturday night, and we'll get you a copy off.
0: Now, that would be cool.
5: That's going to be with Jose and Karen Escamilla.
0: Really?
5: Yeah.
0: That's right. Well, say hi to Jose for me.
5: I sure will, and we'll get a copy off as soon as we... Get our meeting off the ground, and I'm sure it'll be something that'll be...
0: All right, how do people in Denver contact you about the meeting?
5: The meeting is this coming Saturday evening, and it's from 6 to 9 o'clock.
0: All right, Tim, have fun answering the phone.
5: Okay, Art, thanks a million.
0: Yep, see you later. Wildcard Line, you're on the air. Hello.
6: Good morning, Art.
0: Good morning.
6: This is Pat from Burbank, California, and I am a twin.
0: Burbank, huh?
6: Yeah. And my twin's name is Rick, and my name is Pat, and together we're Patrick.
0: Really?
6: Yes.
0: Or are you yanking our chains?
6: No. And I wouldn't mind having another twin around, and we would treat them just like anything else. I'm sure it's just like anybody being able to have a twin in their life, except maybe 20, 30 years behind.
0: That's pretty odd. Would such a creature have a soul?
6: Yeah. I'm sure that souls, if they do come into our bodies like they talk about, I'm sure they would, get any kind of an empty shell that they could.
0: Yeah, but, other than in the case of an absolute twin like you,
6: yeah,
0: DNA is as specific as a snowflake, yes?
6: Yes.
0: And so it may be that cosmically only one soul is allocated per DNA strand.
6: Well, that's for somebody else to decide. Hey, listen, I got an Levitron story for you, a great one.
0: All right.
6: I've been telling my friends that I've been getting all these mystical powers from a lot of concentration and a lot of time off of work because I'm not working right now. I'm on disability. And I've been spooking them about a few things. Like, you know one of those bulbs that's in a vacuum and has a black and a white side fins in it and it spins when you put light on it?
0: Yeah.
6: Okay, so I've been telling them that I've been able to get that moving a little bit and everything. I've really been pumping them up. One day, with the help of his wife, I brought over my Levitron to the dining room table. I took off the cover and opened up the leaf. I shoved the Levitron magnet, the base, in between, covered up the dining room table with the cloth.
0: Yeah.
6: And as he was coming home...
0: You shouldn't mess with people like that.
6: Well, what I did is I cupped my hands under it, and when he walked in the door, I was going, om,
0: om,
6: om, and he saw this thing levitating in my hand. It was great.
0: Yeah, I'll tell you, you didn't have power over people doing something like that.
6: Oh, it was. I couldn't have done it without her help, otherwise I wouldn't have been able to set it up and everything, and I don't have a leaf. Dining room table, but it was great.
0: I appreciate your call. Thank you. That's a pretty dirty trick because they're going to think you're doing magic. Another way to make people think that you have power is when they hurt themselves, like stub their toe or something, you immediately, without hesitation, tell them that you did that. And if they keep screwing around with you, it's going to happen again. I mean, it'll put it on their mind. Wildcard Line, you're on the air. Hello.
7: Hello.
0: Now, turn your radio off, please.
7: It's off.
0: That's a good.
7: I was wondering if you could tell me, I'm from Oroville, California.
0: Oroville, all right.
7: Uh-huh, my name's Beverly, and I get you on KPAY.
0: Right.
7: And I was wondering if you could tell me the best time in the early morning to see
0: Hellbop. About right now.
7: About right now?
0: Yep.
7: Oh, good. I'll go out and see it.
0: Go look a little bit north of east and about 30 degrees above the horizon. And if you see a fuzzy star, then go get a pair of binoculars or something and take a good look-see and see if you can see the tail.
7: Oh, okay.
0: All right.
7: Thanks a lot, and I'm glad you're feeling better.
0: Oh, thank you. Me too. Guess who's getting sick, though? It was inevitable. I thought my wife was escaping, and now it looks like she's coming down with what I have had. First time caller line, you're on the air. Hi.
8: Hi, Art. I got a comment about Mel's Hole.
0: All right.
8: Anybody who understands the Pacific Northwest knows it's a geographical maze.
0: And maze?
8: Yeah, absolutely. I mean... The Snoqualmie Hills, the Snoqualmie Mountain there, I think it's got a height of about 700 feet, the Cascades. I mean, it's full of crevices and holes, and I don't know why this is such a mystery.
0: Well, I don't either.
8: Well, I think somebody should...
0: I mean, but when you're talking about a hole that has no apparent bottom, you're talking about something fairly unusual. You drop a refrigerator into it, that's big. And if you can't hear that hit bottom, you got a serious hole on your hands.
8: Well, I think somebody should call the UW Seismology Lab. They'll come out and investigate.
0: I'm sure they would.
8: And my last time I called you...
0: But how are they going to do that if the military has taken Mel's Hole?
8: Come on, Art. But listen, two things. The last time I called you 2 years ago...
0: You haven't called in 2 years?
8: No, I have periods of insomnia, and this is the second one.
0: I see.
8: But anyway, I told you there was going to be an earthquake up in Seattle area.
0: Yes.
8: You made the headlines in the paper up there.
0: I remember that.
8: But you thought the government could hold that kind of information, and I called the UW Seismology Lab, and there's no way anybody can predict.
0: Well.
8: An earthquake. Second point too. The last time I tuned into you, it was Alien Lovers.
0: Oh, you mean Pamela?
8: I don't know. I turned it on.
0: That was Pamela the Lizard, who had the lizard lover?
8: Yeah. I could not believe that was entertaining the midnight folk. But more importantly, Art, if you have nightmares and you want to slow down your brain, stop that kind of...
0: I didn't say I had nightmares. I said I've been dreaming a lot lately and that it's like work.
8: Well, I think Alien Lizard Lovers. I must have talked about that for 3 days because it blew me away.
0: Well, so did a lot of other people.
8: Anyway,
0: I mean, they just couldn't believe that I did it. But people can't believe that I do a lot of things. I'll do anything. I keep telling people I'll do anything. They don't believe me.
8: Well,
0: then when I demonstrate it, they go nuts.
8: Well, I am enjoying listening to you again, and I hope when you do your Alaska cruise, because I did do a cruise, but I was up in Denali in early September.
0: How was it?
8: Fabulous. It
0: yeah,
8: was a pristine day. I mean, the day we toured the park. But more importantly, if people can arise at 2 and 3 in the morning, they might see the aurora.
0: Oh, I know. Oh, I know. And, oh, God, is the aurora incredible. I saw it for years, and it's just, it's the most unbelievable thing you will ever see. Shimmering, firing across the sky. It's just, it's amazing.
8: Well, and I think if you know, I don't know, I'm not going to be taking your cruise, but I know that the Alaska is a huge destination now for the Japanese because they believe that if they conceive their child under the aurora borealis, it will bring good luck to the child.
0: Huh. Interesting. Well, listen, thank you. I'm Art Bell. Good night, Cosmos.

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5: ABC News, I'm Dave Packard. Iran saying it's reclosed the Strait of Hormuz just days after the U.S.-Iran ceasefire deal. Iranian state TV saying this is in response to Israel's continued strikes in Lebanon. Now, Vice President J.D. Vance, part of the U.S. delegation, is now in Geneva for talks with Iran. Speaking on the tarmac before departing Saturday.
6: It's going to be something we're just going to have to continuously manage to ensure that, you know, Israel and Lebanon are both safe and secure. That's fundamentally the goal of this, to make the whole region safe and secure.
5: Officials in the U.K. say a collision between two passenger trains north of London killed an operator and injured dozens of passengers. Nine people remain in critical condition. President Trump Saturday said that the U.S. Park Police had arrested multiple people for, quote, vandalizing the Lincoln Memorial reflecting pool, and pledged that work would begin immediately to repair the peeling lining. The pool turned green with algae just days after it was refilled. This is ABC News. An urgent search is underway for the suspect in a series of highway shootings in the Kansas City area. ABC's Olivia Rubin.
7: The FBI offering a $25,000 reward for any information leading to the arrest of 22-year-old Oscar Sanchez Munoz. Police saying they tracked Sanchez Munoz to two homes where they thought he could be. One caught fire. At the other, spent shells visible from the ammunition police used to get inside. Several windows shattered. A search ending with no sign of the suspect. Authorities warning that the suspect is armed and dangerous, telling anyone who sees him to call 911 immediately.
5: President Trump has said that U.S. Park Police arrested multiple people for, quote, vandalizing the Lincoln Memorial reflecting pool and pledged that work to begin immediately to repair the peeling lining. One of those men arrested, seen on video, a former Olympian, saying he didn't vandalize anything. Dave Packer, ABC News.
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13: The Sangamon County Sheriff's Office has launched a traffic safety campaign as part of a larger summer road enforcement effort across the state. Law enforcement agencies throughout Illinois, in cooperation with the state police, are targeting motor vehicle safety ahead of the 4th of July travel period, which marks the height of what has been termed the 100 deadliest days, during which time fatal traffic accidents reach their highest levels of the year. And in other news, the federal Seventh Circuit Court of Appeals has granted permission for retrials to proceed against two defendants of the ComEd 4 case, which toppled former longtime Illinois House Speaker Michael Madigan. Former Commonwealth Edison CEO Ann Promajori and former ComEd lobbyist Michael McClain were initially released from prison after the convictions were overturned this April. The court did not, however, acquit the two defendants on the basis that there was ample evidence of wrongdoing for a retrial. Visit WMAY.com for more news. I'm Stan Anders, and coming up next is your News Channel 20 Storm Team Forecast.
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18: Here's your updated News Channel 20 Storm Team forecast. A flood watch begins at 7 a.m. tomorrow and continues until 1 a.m. Monday morning. Partly cloudy tonight, lows around 62. East winds around 5 miles per hour. Thunderstorms likely tomorrow. Daytime highs approaching 76. Cloudy skies. I'm meteorologist Laura Lockwood on 97.7 and 970 WMAY, Springfield's News and Talk. Right now, it's 69 degrees.
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0: good evening or good morning, wherever you happen to be in our listening area. Happy Father's Day, too. On this, the first day of the summer and the longest day of the year, we're live tonight for the next 4 hours. So whether you're driving across the highway in the middle of the night, staring at that long line of white lines, or maybe you're not sleeping because things are on your mind. Well, you are here, and you were here for a reason. Let me set the scene a little bit in the menu for tonight. We are emanating from the Secure Bunker Studio, deep underground in the Sonoran Desert. My name is Rich Barra, and tonight as we sail into the mystic together, we're exploring one of the most profound questions. How much power do we truly hold over our own reality? Are we the architects, or are we merely players? For thousands of years, healers, mystics, spiritual teachers, they've told us that the human mind, the body, the spirit are far more connected than we realize. Today, science is beginning to catch up to some of those ancient ideas. In our first hour, we're going to journey into that world of spirit travel, indigenous wisdom, and the hidden energies that may shape our lives with author, artist, producer, traveler, and mystic Sonia Grace. Later on in the show, it may sound the same, but it isn't the same. We're going to shift from the mystical to the measurable as Brandi Gilmore shares her extraordinary story of being bound in a wheelchair with chronic pain, and then her really healing herself, her thoughts, her emotions, everything, the beliefs that influence our physical well-being. Two very different paths, two very different perspectives, but both asking the same questions. What if the greatest untapped force in our lives is the one we carry within us? So stay with me. The phone lines are going to be open to you later tonight, and I want to hear from you. I want to hear about your experiences, your thoughts, your feelings. This is Coast to Coast AM, and the journey begins with us right after this on Coast to Coast AM.
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0: Welcome back to Coast AM. I'm your host, Rich Barra. And our guest tonight, author, artist, producer, mystic, Sonia Grace. She is an energy surgeon and Renaissance woman. Boy, that's true. She knows a lot about a lot. She works with clients across the globe through her practice of spirit travel. I've been excited to have her on for a really long time. Sonia is both Native American and Norwegian and was adopted on the Hopi Reservation, where she is considered a medicine woman. Hopis, I believe Hopi is around Arizona too. Is it not, Sonia?
5: Yes.
0: Where I am? Yeah.
5: Hi, Rich.
0: So. Hey, welcome to the show. Really excited to chat with you tonight.
5: And super happy to meet you. Thank you.
0: This is really, it's really cool kind of to talk about what you do. So my daughter Audrey, who is home from college, is helping me produce the show tonight, and we shoot little videos. I'm like, boy, to describe her in a sentence in 5 seconds, I don't know if I can even do that. I don't even know how to start with you. So much. Can you?
5: Well, I'm just thrilled to be here and to meet you, and thanks to your daughter for helping with the show.
0: Yeah, she helped last night too. What's great is she kept a notepad of all the things she heard that kind of blew her mind on the show. She was reading it to me this morning. And she's like, what about this listener that said that Amelia Earhart was snapped up by the aliens on a mothership? I'm like, oh yeah, I hear that a lot. And it's like, that's normal to me. But of course, you know, to everybody else, that's insane. But I want to talk about you. I want to get this from the beginning because I want to get into how you travel basically through time and look at sort of the indigenous cultures like the Egyptians and how they viewed healing and maybe what we might take to it from our own lives. But bring me to the beginning of you, of where you started with this.
5: Okay. Well, I was born and I
0: was. Are you sure about that?
5: I was born this way. I mean, I everything was on. My earliest memory, a lot of your listeners do know this story, but briefly, my earliest memory was rolling my heavy crib across the floor because I had high angelic beings on both sides of the crib, and they were rolling me and hitting the door. Well, if you know cribs back in the day, they're too heavy for a little baby to roll across the floor. So anyways, my mom would freak out. What are you doing? How is this happening? And, you know, it went from there. It's like I saw spirits in the house. I saw things walk in and out. I was doing healing work on our farm animals at 5 years old. I've been this way my whole life.
0: Most kids that have that tap in kind of lose that pretty quickly?
5: Yeah, I think there's a door that closes.

0: mean, I don't mean that arrogantly. I just knew if I put my hands on the dog that I could possibly do something. And you must know that today, as someone who trained with three phenomenal teachers and has been, I've got 45 years of sobriety. I have dedicated myself to being a clear vessel, to making sure that everything is clear before I work on someone. So, as a kid, you're pretty clear because you're just a little kid. But as I grew up, I went through all the stuff that teenagers and kids go through, and I had a rough time of it, which is why I ended up getting clean and sober. So, yay.
1: Well, yay for that. But when you were not clean and sober, was there a reason that you, was it too
0: Well, yeah, I
1: much?
0: was being bombarded with
1: I figured
0: with
1: as much.
0: everything that I could see, hear, feel, smell, and even taste. I mean, I was bombarded. I had no idea what to do with all of that.
1: Was this when you
0: You
1: were like
0: know?
1: late teens, early 20s? Is that when this was starting to
0: Oh
1: happen for you?
0: no, this was when I was 12, 13, 14, 15, right in
1: So
0: there.
1: you've
0: Yeah.
1: got that, and you got hormones like kicking up in high gear too, probably
0: Well, that too. Yeah.
1: in
0: Yeah.
1: trying to figure out what's happening.
0: Yeah, so it
1: So
0: was a wild time, but thank God for my first teacher who could see what my gifts were, what was going on with me, and she completely gave me the foundation of which I work from. So she trained me. I sat with this woman in meditation 5 days a week for 8 hours at a time. It was a hardcore training. It was very important that I go through that. And then, of course, I had a second teacher and then a third teacher, but I've been working on people for 45 years, and I've worked on over 1 million people. So I've seen a lot
1: is
0: of
1: that
0: things,
1: right?
0: I've heard a lot of stories, and yeah, it's been wonderful.
1: How much of when you do the healing work, how much of it is really an ailment that bothers people, and how much of it is maybe emotions that are kind of locked up in them that you just need to release?
0: I think it's equal. I think it's all of it. When somebody calls me and says, I've got a problem with my gallbladder, it's like, okay, we're gonna work on that. We're gonna energetically go in and work on that gallbladder, but we're also gonna look at what is galling you. What is the gall that you're dealing with? And there's always something. There's always something that person has that they're just incensed about. I know everybody, all the listeners out there are kind of going, ooh, my gallbladder.
1: Yeah,
0: No,
1: I know the
0: but
1: phones are going to
0: it's,
1: ring for you for sure.
0: I know, but it's true. It's true. I mean, all of the organs in the body hold different emotions.
1: Do you know this
0: And
1: is sort of a new thing for me, that holding emotions. I think I was at a chiropractor's office, in fact, in Tucson, and there was a book sitting there, and the book was called "Feelings Buried Alive Never Die," and
0: Yep.
1: so you can look up just anything, like my eyes twitching, and it'll be, corresponding to, whatever emotion that might have. And there were so many things that you could look up, and it's not just my knee hurts. It's your knee is hurting because of something specific, which is really hard for us that are pragmatic to go, oh, well, I just didn't misstep and twist my knee. How do you answer that question?
0: Well, every moment of every day, Rich, is our karma. We're living our karma. There is no moment in your day that is not connected to your karma. What is karma? It's unresolved emotional wounds. What are unresolved emotional wounds? It's the abandonment, the betrayal, the resentment, the fear, the anger, all the stuff that we bring with us lifetime after lifetime. Why is it lifetime after lifetime? Because we've all been partying too long. We have spent lifetimes having a good time,
1: What's wrong with
0: suffering. We've been
1: that?
0: going through wars and famine and fear. and all kinds of

0: of stuff. Our lives are not easy. This is not, oh, I was a fairy princess in a castle. This is, I was a farm worker and got a cut on my leg and died from infection in my leg.
1: And
0: And
1: you come back from that?
0: subsequently, the next life, there's a leg problem. And then the next life, there's a leg problem. Our physical body carries the karma as much as our emotional body.
1: Does
0: So,
1: everybody have something wrong, or does everybody have a challenge?
0: I believe, Rich, that if we didn't have challenges, we would be enlightened and we would not be here.
1: Isn't that the goal? Is to get enlightened, or is the enlightened
0: Well, yeah, but
1: is the
0: once
1: goal
0: you
1: to be
0: reach
1: here?
0: enlightenment, what happens? You know, like what is your, you don't know that. Who knows that? Like if we're enlightened, then we're either living in a state of nirvana constantly, and we are able to choose whether we want to stay here or not. Most people haven't reached that state. So most people are striving for enlightenment, but I think very few people ask the question, what's going to happen once I reach enlightenment? It's kind of funny. It's like it's this goal that we all have, but what's really going to happen when I get there?
1: Well, you
0: Well,
1: know what I
0: guess
1: always
0: what?
1: say.
0: It's hard work. It's hard work to stay in that space. It's hard work to stay in a state of nirvana. That's why monks meditate all the time. That's why all of the gurus and the people who sit in ashrams are in meditation all the time, because that's the best way to maintain that state. I
1: Is
0: mean,
1: our brain.
0: look at our world. Look at what we're all dealing with every day. Cars and, you know, bills and oh my God, my plumbing just broke. I mean, we're dealing with major stuff.
1: Is the best way to turn off your brain, or to sharpen your mind, is it to not think?
0: You know what I think it is, Rich? I think it's the best way to be here on Earth is to let go. Let go of what you're holding on to. Let go of what you think is so darn important, because I believe me, in a year it's going to be another story. Let go and let God, you know, like that's it. We're so attached, we're so addicted, we're so hunkered in. I've got to have what the neighbor has. I've got to be able to do what she does. I've got to be able to be like that. We're locked in with competition, and we're completely dealing with addiction all the time, because thanks to the media and everything else, we're just constantly getting bombarded. So whether we're texting or we're gambling or we're drinking or we're smoking or we're doing whatever, we're addicted. So we're not in the present moment if we're dealing with addiction, period.
1: Boy,
0: We're
1: that's
0: not.
1: true. That's
0: So
1: true.
0: we need to be present and let go. Let go of the anger that you're holding on to because so and so back in 1979 screwed you over for your rent. Let it go. It's like we just hold on to so many things, and then guess what I see? Oh, look, this person's calling me. And they have breast cancer. Okay, let's talk about anger. Let's talk about resentment. Let's talk about what's happened here. And believe me, there's a story behind everybody's illness and disease. So I work on that. I work on the emotional part of it. I work on the karmic part of it. You know, and let me state for the record for all of you people out there, graciously giving me your time and listening. Thank you so much. I believe in a triage team. I believe that if you're dealing with cancer or a serious illness, you've got me doing the energy work. You've got your acupuncturist, you've got your oncologist, you've got your regular doctor, you've got your chiropractor, you've got a team. Because when it comes to serious illness like cancer, you need a team. You do.
1: And all of them seem equally as important, right? You need a diagnostics to know what you're dealing with, and you need to tap into your energy, because if you don't have hope, well, that's a problem, right?
0: Well, yes, but so much of illness and disease is about what we've been holding on to. So the key to cancer, if you want to look at it on a spiritual level, is forgiveness. And we all know how to forgive. We've all grown up with, oh, you need to forgive him, you need to forgive her. But rarely do we feel that in our body. Rarely do we stop ourselves, get present, and feel what that forgiveness feels like in our body. Because our brain's going like that. We're just like, oh, yeah, I forgave him. Oh, yeah, I'm over it. And it's like, no, actually, it's stuck in your chest.
1: So as you kind of watch what's happening with the universe now, or the world, we're talking about very openly that we might not be alone, that there may be some alien participation on the planet. I know you've tapped in and you've gone back in history and you've tapped into ancient Egypt. Have you tapped into the alien thing to see if there's healing that we can learn from aliens?
0: Yes, and again, I would like to say very humbly that I have had many experiences because in my daily work, I clear people, I clear entities, I clear demons, I clear aliens, I clear all kinds of stuff out of people's auric fields, out of their bodies. I'm like a priest in the 21st century disguised as a woman, And aliens are so advanced. Many of them take physical form. Many of them can actually take non-physical form. I see aliens that are coming to Earth right now, and this is across the board. I'm going to make a blanket statement, and forgive me, I'm not trying to step on anyone's toes out there, but I feel that the aliens that come to Earth have an agenda. They want our water, they want natural resources, they want to take over. They don't like the way humans are handling Earth. There's already aliens that are in charge on Earth. I think there's a whole thing going on with aliens that it's not about, oh, let's kumbaya with them. It's about, we don't know what we're dealing with. We have no clue how big this is. And when that big disclosure happens where we're all looking face to face with the aliens, when we're all looking at them square in the eye, it will be very evident to everyone that we are not in that league at all. And I
1: So
0: have gone
1: be careful if
0: outside
1: you
0: at
1: open up that
0: night.
1: front door, right? You don't know what's going to
0: Pardon?
1: walk in. So you're saying be careful if you open up that front door and just say, come on in. That's maybe not a good idea.
0: Yeah, it's like the people in Independence Day standing on the roof going, take me, and I'm like, no, that's a really bad idea. No, I don't think anyone should be going anywhere. If anything, we should be committed to this planet because we all agreed to incarnate and to come here and care for the Earth. It's not about something taking us over or enslaving us or whatever, manipulating us. It's about us recognizing that we are infinite souls having a human experience, and the human form is only about 4 years old. So it's hard because we're like children and we haven't gotten there yet. We haven't grown up.
1: Okay, we're going to come back. When we come back, I want to talk about some of the energy work that you did as you traveled back to Egypt. There's lots to learn here. Our guest, Sonia Grace, in This is Coast to Coast AM.

0: The family of the late Sonia Massey of Springfield have expressed dismay at a Comanek prison release request filed by convicted killer Sean Grayson. The former county sheriff's deputy Grayson has filed a medical release request pro se to the Illinois Prisoner Review Board due to stage 4 rectal cancer, which has now reportedly spread to his liver and lungs. Details as to the type of hearing requested by Grayson have not been disclosed. Prison releases under the 2022 Joe Coleman Act require a simple majority approval vote of the Prisoner Review Board. 30 days notice would be given for the opportunity for a victim response to the request. A final decision by the board would then be made within 90 days of delivery of the application. In other news from around the state, lawyers from the Broadview 6 protesters are requesting a special prosecutor be appointed to investigate allegations of misconduct by the Office of U.S. Attorney Andrew Boutros of the Northern District of Illinois. Capital News Illinois reports the U.S. Department of Justice has agreed to pay attorney's fees for the former defendants, though lawyers for the Broadview 6 speculate the offer is intended to prevent a potentially embarrassing discovery procedure. And finally, this summer's exam dates for electrician apprenticeships at City Water, Light & Power have been announced. CWLP will host testing sessions at its old Rochester Road facility starting at noon on June 25th, July 9th, and July 23rd. Information on how to apply as well as a full list of application criteria can be found at CWLP.com. 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I'm Stan Anders, and up next is your News Channel 20 Storm Team Forecast.
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3: Here's your updated News Channel 20 Storm Team forecast. A flood watch begins at 7 a.m. tomorrow and continues until 1 a.m. Monday morning. Lows around 62 overnight under mainly cloudy skies. Easterly winds around 5 miles per hour. Cloudy Sunday, thunderstorms likely. Highs level off around 76. A meteorologist, Laura Lockwood, on 97.7 and 970 WMAY, Springfield's News and Talk. Right now, it's 64 degrees.
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1: As it turns out, on the first day of summer, the longest day of the year, our guest tonight, Sonia Grace, her website hooked up at Coast to Coast AM. Sonia, is there a time of year where healing is more powerful?
2: No, there's just taking the time to heal. You know, I have to give a shout out to Tom Danheiser, producer at Coast to Coast, because when he called me, I said, you know, Tom, I went to the hospital this couple days ago, and I was worried about, you know, making the show. And Tom says, well, why didn't you heal yourself? And I started laughing, and I said, well, you know, when it gets really big, then you gotta use your team. You gotta be able to use your team. And I really want to say that to the people out there who are listening that are healers, because that's a big trap that healers can fall into, and that is believing that you're just gonna heal it yourself, meaning whatever the problem is. Sometimes, as I said earlier, you need that team. You need the acupuncture, you need the doctor, you need the diagnosis, you need the MRI, you know, so you can make really sound decisions about your health, having all that information. So I really wanted to tell Tom, I appreciated his question, because there's just times when I'm telling you, I love my medical doctor. I love my acupuncturist. And I love the healers that work on me. So it's all applicable.
1: What do you think when you heal yourself or try to get that energy tapped in, what do you think is the biggest obstacle we face? What gets in the way the most?
2: Our belief. Our belief gets in the way. Our ego gets in the way. And then our belief gets in the way, like, oh, I don't think I could do this, or it's a false ego. Oh, I can do this, you know, and then things get worse. I think it's really about what I said earlier. It's about letting go and turning over whatever's going on for you, turn it over to God, but certainly be sensible and, you know, make an appointment with me, call your doctor, get Velasta, and, you know, get things that are going to help you, but be sensible about it. Because this willy-nilly, oh, I'm spiritual and I'm going to heal myself, is not the approach I would recommend at all. I've seen way too much cancer. I would not recommend that. I think that having your team work with you is the way to go. And yes, I have helped a lot of people. I have had miracles happen day in and day out. But there is never a moment that I don't check all of it and say, okay, there's the person's karma. There's what they're going through. There's the resistance that they don't want to work on it emotionally. That's not going to help them heal. And there, you know, so I'm looking at all of that as to how fast, how slow, or if this is simply, it's their time. And it's my job to help them get ready to make that transition.
1: Have you had to have that conversation where somebody's come to you?
2: Absolutely. Absolutely. Over a million people in my career, yes. Many times. I have worked with people. One woman had a rare eye cancer, and it was a rare lung cancer, and she was told by the doctors that she literally had a month, maybe 2 months to live. And I worked with her absolutely diligently on her emotional content, because she was so shut down. She was so not in touch with her grief. And that woman lived 3 years longer.
1: Can you see?
2: I think that's fantastic. She got to work through all her stuff and really be free of it before she made that transition.
1: Have you been able to see what the next life is like for people that you deal with?
2: You know, most people Most people, I mean, everybody, let's get that straight. Everybody goes to heaven. I feel like I'm talking about all dogs go to heaven.
1: It's a great
2: Everybody
1: movie.
2: goes to heaven. We all have stuff we have to work on. And after that happens, whether you're in heaven for a couple of years, 50 years, or 100 years, then it's between you and God and where you're going to go next. But I can tell you right now, the souls on earth at this time are very bound to this planet. And we all keep saying, oh, I want it to be the last time I'm here. I'm sick of this. I don't want to do this anymore. But we have this responsibility, and it's really important. The water, we can't live without water. You know, the air, we can't live without clean air. We have so much responsibility, and we keep shirking that responsibility. And this is where I feel aliens will very happily come in and say, great, this is our planet. We're gonna run it.
1: Let's do
2: And
1: this. Let's take a quick break, and when we come back, let's talk about what you've learned from ancient cultures that aren't around anymore. I've watched some of your videos, and I feel like that's so fascinating. I want to dig in on that. Our guest, Sonia Grace, we are coming right back with her on Coast to Coast AM.
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1: Welcome back to Coast AM. I'm your host, Rich Barra. Our guest, Sonia Grace, tonight. Digging through your website and your books, too. I should say that those are, I'm so sorry, we haven't mentioned this yet, are all linked up at Coast to Coast AM. I think we're four deep in now. And I was kind of interested in this thing, not kind of, extremely interested in your ability to sort of remote view yourself or place yourself in different timelines and learn how other cultures dealt with healing. What did you learn? Paint that picture a little bit for me about going back to Egypt and watching what they did for healing and how they practiced things differently.
2: So Rich, I'm sure I can remote view, but that's not what happens to me. I go into meditation and I can't go anywhere until my body completely dissolves like sand. There's nothing left of me. And then my guides, who are high angelic beings, hold their hand out and they take me where they want to show me, not where I'm asking to go, what they want to show me. And they've taken me back to, you know, 10,000 BC in Egypt, where I met Osiris and experienced the seven deaths and went through all of it like it was happening right now today. I've met Sekhmet. I have had, you know, some very profound experiences in Egypt, which, by the way, I just want to tell you because I'm so excited. My adventure feature film is now in development. I've written a series of fiction books. My listeners know my nonfiction work, but I've written a series of fiction books. And of course, I've woven my stuff into the stories, but it's fiction. And the, we're in development. So, yay, I'm so excited.
1: That is exciting. Like, what, a movie, a TV show? What do you think is going to happen with
2: it's
1: that?
2: It is a feature film, a movie, and it is kind of like Indiana Jones meets the Mummy.
1: Okay, I'm totally
2: so,
1: in.
2: Yeah.
1: I'm totally in. You know, I'll go see that.
2: It's going to be really fun. I'm so excited because there's so much that I want to share with people about my work, about my experiences, my ability to time travel, which is what I just described as spirit traveling. And sometimes I find that, you know, people are ready to hear it, people aren't ready to hear it. So I decided it was time to create a fiction series, and people can enjoy the stories, the books, the animation, the feature films, and I don't have to, you know, care whether they understand that's me or not. That doesn't matter.
1: Well, they say if you want to teach, teach it through art, right?
2: Yes, absolutely.
1: Well, I think that's wonderful. Like, what lessons or what did you glean from your guide showing you ancient Egypt? What about their healing practices? Could we take a note from?
2: It's very similar to my native culture in that when we are super connected to the earth and we're practicing medicine that is pure, that is, it's not made up. It's something that has been created long ago and is done in the right way and done carefully and with a lot of integrity and thought and devotion to what you're doing. I think people were extremely powerful back then because they had that discipline. They had that practice. Nowadays, people run off and, oh, I'm going to do this Reiki class and I'm going to start, you know, doing Reiki on people. But they didn't get all of the training they need in order to be that person. You know, so they've got entities in their field and they picked up something from their client and they're sick and they don't have the tools. So I encourage people out there who want to become healers, get the training. You know, there's some really good teachers out there and people who have lots of experience. I know I do a training course, but I'm going to be busy filming a feature film, so it'll be a while before I teach it again.
1: Oh, you're going to be in the film? You're not just writing
2: it?
1: No.
2: I'm producing.
1: Well, that's pretty exciting.
2: I'm the writer and the producer, but I am teaching a workshop on June 23rd. It's the self-healing blueprint. So since we're talking about healing, people listening might really enjoy that workshop.
1: Well, I'm curious about what it is from Egypt in particular. Is there something that you saw besides the discipline that we've forgotten over the last 10,000 years that we could bring back in?
2: I think the things that I experienced in Egypt had so much to do with the people, their connection to everything that was off planet. Off planet, yeah, like the pyramids being lined up with off planet portal like places you can go. planets in Orion where they're able to transport. They were transport systems. I know everybody says electricity, and you know, there's all these things that people have theorized, have made definitive statements about. My experience when I've gone back there, and I went into the King's Chamber and laid down inside the sarcophagus and experienced a humming, a vibration, you know, this incredible experience where I just shot right out of there. And I think things like that happened and were common in that time period.
1: Why would that have stopped?
2: Because, how many famines, how many wars, how many, you know, a plague upon your house has happened over time where we have diminished that kind of experience. I mean, it's something of, I think it still exists today, don't get me wrong. But I think a lot of that kind of experience and energy has gone deep underground. And I think that it takes a person with a very pure heart to have that magnitude of you know, connectivity happening. I'm going to go back to, why are we not having that experience every day? Well, let's talk about how much pot we're smoking. Let's talk about how much alcohol we're drinking. Let's talk about all the different ways that we're clogging the filters so that we're not clear to receive what we need to receive.
1: Yeah, I heard somebody say
2: it's
1: like...
2: I'm not trying to pick on anyone who's listening. I'm just being straight up about, if you want this, you have to do this. You can't have both.
1: I heard somebody say it's like playing piano with mittens on. you have to take off the mittens so that you can play, so you can hear the music. How important do you think music is and sound for healing?
2: I think it's very important. I mean, I was a classical ballerina for 15 years, or my whole life, but danced professionally for 15 years. And I mean, music, I remember things that happened in my life just listening to the music. I'm also a painter. I can put a music on and remember everything that I did in the course of painting that painting because of the music.
1: So
2: I think
1: it's
2: very important.
1: In a few minutes here, we're going to open up the phone lines to listeners who are dying to talk to you. When they call up, what kind of information should they be asking you? What kind of energy work can we do for people?
2: I'm not going to be doing energy work, Rich. I'm happy to answer questions, but it's too involved. It takes too much time. You know, I'm love to talk to people and maybe give them some guidance on where they can go and what they can do and, you know, different things that would be helpful for them. But there really isn't time right now for me to go into a healing with someone. It's much more involved than that.
1: Well, fair enough. That's why I wanted to ask kind of what to expect from you here. Like, as AI becomes more integrated into everyday life, more now than ever, mm-hmm. where do we draw the line? Where should humanity draw the line on that?
2: In my opinion, technology is advancing faster than human wisdom. And our greatest challenge is not creating more intelligent machines, but becoming more conscious human beings. And that is going to be the big challenge. That's why I wanted to talk about what I call the morality wars. Because the more that we rely on AI, the more that we give it permission to tell us what to do and how to do it and when to do it and why to do it, we start to lose our autonomy. We start to lose that inner compass that is our own knowing of what's right and wrong, our own knowing of is it time for me to do X, Y, or Z? And that is such a valuable thing for humanity to remember, that we have that, not to become comfortable and say, oh yeah, you know, well, ChatGPT told me blah blah blah, and that's now what I need to do. Well, what do you feel? How does your body feel? You know, we can't lose that thread. And the morality wars that I see coming is when AI takes over, which it's going to, there will be the group of people who are all down with AI, and there will be the group of people who are not. And there's a division right there. And God bless the World Cup. And let me give a shout out to all of those wonderful people from other countries experiencing America and posting videos all over social media.
1: That's great.
2: About how great this country is. I cry every time I turn my phone on and watch somebody walk through Walmart or
1: Buc-ee's.
2: Experience food, you know?
1: That's a whole thing. Actually, Americans discovering Buc-ee's, not just Europeans discovering Buc-ee's. It's amazing. All right, your calls with Sonia Grace, energy healer. Your questions when we come back on Coast to Coast AM.

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5: ABC News, I'm Dave Packer. Iran saying it's reclosed the Strait of Hormuz just days after the U.S.-Iran ceasefire deal. Iranian media says it's in response to Israel's continued strikes in Lebanon. ABC's Selena Way.
6: That framework of a deal signed between the U.S. and Iran stipulates that all hostilities must end. That would include between Israel and Lebanon. But the problem is that neither Israel nor Lebanon were party to that deal.
5: Both Iran and the U.S. sending delegations to Geneva for negotiations. The U.S. side will include Vice President J.D. Vance. Dangerous flash flooding across the south as the remnants of Tropical Storm Arthur continue unleashing torrential rain. A state of emergency in Mississippi, San Antonio, Texas. First responders carrying out multiple water rescues there. American soccer fans are turning their attention to Los Angeles. Thursday, Team USA will play a knockout round against Turkey. America notched its second win in Seattle Friday. This is ABC News. A deadly fire at a resort in the Caribbean Friday.
7: At least one tourist was killed when a fire broke out at a resort in the Dominican Republic. It all unfolded at the Viva Dominicus Beach Resort, with fire crews working for 5 hours to contain the blaze. The woman killed has been identified as 46-year-old Francesca Valentino from Italy. More than 1,600 people had to be evacuated. Wyndham Hotels, which owns the resort, said the location will remain closed until further notice. The cause of the fire is not known at this point. Mike Dubosky, ABC News.
5: An amazing story of survival on the Pacific.
8: A fisherman lost at sea for a week is back on dry land. A New Zealand Air Force crew spotted him adrift in a small boat near the Cook Islands, waving his arms in a paddle for help. He had set out on a fishing trip last week and was reported missing when he didn't return. Rescuers say he had very limited survival supplies.
5: That's ABC's Stephanie Ramos. And I'm Dave Packer, ABC News.
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11: The Sangamon County Sheriff's Office has launched a traffic safety campaign as part of a larger summer road enforcement effort across the state. Law enforcement agencies throughout Illinois, in cooperation with the state police, are targeting motor vehicle safety ahead of the 4th of July travel period, which marks the height of what has been termed the 100 deadliest days, during which time fatal traffic accidents reach their highest levels of the year. And in other news, the federal Seventh Circuit Court of Appeals has granted permission for retrials to proceed against two defendants of the ComEd 4 case, which toppled former longtime Illinois House Speaker Michael Madigan. Former Commonwealth Edison CEO Ann Promaggiore and former ComEd lobbyist Michael McLean were initially released from prison after their convictions were overturned this April. The court did not, however, acquit the two defendants on the basis that there was ample evidence of wrongdoing for a retrial. Visit WMAY.com for more news. I'm Stan Anders, and coming up next is your News Channel 20 Storm Team Forecast.
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14: Here's your updated News Channel 20 Storm Team forecast. A flood watch begins at 7 a.m. tomorrow and continues until 1 a.m. Monday morning. Lows around 62 overnight under mainly cloudy skies. Easterly winds around 5 miles per hour. Cloudy Sunday. Thunderstorms likely. Highs level off around 76. I'm meteorologist Laura Lockwood on 97.7 and 970 WMAY, Springfield's News and Talk. Right now, it's 64 degrees.
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1: We are all the way live on this first day of summer and this Father's Day. By the way, call your dad. Don't forget to call your dad. If you're not getting him a card, at least call your dad and tell him that you love him. He deserves it. Sonia Grace is our guest tonight. All of her information, all of her books, linked up at coasttocoastam.com. My friend Sonia, let's talk to some of our friends on the phone here, and let's say hello to Ruth in Maryland on the Wild Card Line. Hey, Ruth, welcome to Coast AM. You're on with the great Sonia Grace. Hello, Ruthie, are you there? Okay. Let's stick her on hold and let's move along then. Let's go to Tom in Massachusetts. Tom, welcome to Coast AM. You are on with Sonia Grace.
2: Sonia, I'd like to ask you if you belong to any organized religion, and if so, what is it?
3: Well, Tom, my religious practice is my Native American heritage. So if you want to call that a group, that's my group.
2: God bless you.
3: Thank you. Nice to talk to you.
1: Yes, so I guess that's sort of interesting when you talk about reincarnation and you talk about God at the same time. You know, a lot of Christian beliefs are that you have but one life. And you've said a few things tonight on the phone call where you say, we all go to heaven and we all come back. So both things are true?
3: Well, absolutely, because I embrace all religions, but I do not walk one particular religion. I do believe in karma. I believe in reincarnation. I completely believe in God. I believe in the goddess, the earth. I believe in a lot of things, but I am not one to, you know, drop the anchor. Oh, I'm this. I mean, if there's any regular practice that I have, it's my native heritage.
1: Mm. What have we learned? You talked about being from the Hopi. What do we learn from the Hopi that we should apply more in our worlds?
3: Oh, I think there's a lot there with any native tribe that is about being closer to the earth and having ceremony in your life, having that kind of purpose that has nothing to do with money or greed or, you know, what kind of car you're driving, that you're taking time to give that energy of you, your energy, to a practice, to something that really honors the earth.
1: When you say things, you've said a few things as we've been talking that sort of give me chills of, yup, that's right. I wonder if you kind of approach your world like that. One of the things I was hearing you talk about is people sort of filled with anxiety that don't have their feet in the present. They're worried about the past. They're worried about the future. And when you were talking about that, I felt that. I kind of warmed up inside and got a chill at the same time, as if my body was saying, remember when you used to be that guy full of anxiety and she said, let go and let God. And I know that's simple, but it's hard to do. And once you do it, there is joy on the other side of holding a grudge or hanging on to thought. And I wanted to bring that back just for a moment, because when you said that, it hit like a truth bomb.
3: Well, I hear you. And I want to say this before you take another caller. What stories are we listening to? That's what we should all be asking ourselves. What are we filling our heads with? Because there is this, you know, subconscious narrative that's going on all the time. And I think it's the pattern loop that each one of us carries from our karma. And that's pain and suffering and rejection and fear and betrayal and anxiety. All of that stuff becomes the back end loop that's playing in your head. So we have to become more conscious of what stories am I listening to? What am I believing? Who do I believe? And most of all, do you believe yourself?
1: So if you live in that loop where nobody's coming to help, people are out to get me, that plays out a traumatic loop. But what if you're in that frame of mind where it's like, it's going to be all right, we're good? That you're saying just having that in your mindset sets the future karma in a way?
3: Well, I think that's living in our world, which is very uncertain at all times. It's living in our world with some sense of certainty because you have faith in something. You believe that, you know, that you are present and you're showing up and you're doing the best job that you can. And that's what matters. You know, we can't imagine something usually without living it. And I'm thinking of peace in particular. Like if we want peace, we have to become that peace. We can't just say, oh yeah, let's sing, you know, a song about peace. No, we have to be that peace. That's why every month I have the Meditation Peace Project, so I can sit with people in meditation and teach them how to be in their peace, because that's how we create peace on earth. So yeah, those subconscious loops, those tapes that go on, I ask people all the time, what story are you listening to?
1: Do you have to remind yourself of that, or are you past that now?
3: You know, Rich, I've done a lot of work, but I believe

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2: 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She said, "Okay." And my problem on my skin went away.
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6: Yes, S-O-N-J-A, that is the Norwegian spelling, Grace, G-R-A-C-E.com, yes.
5: Yes, when you talk about being Native American and with some Norwegian background too, how do those two connect for you?
6: Brilliantly.
5: What a great answer to a very specific question.
6: I mean, I love my heritage, and I'm very, you know, I'm proud to be my parents' daughter, and I'm happy to have a mix of culture, as many people do in our world, that I can lean on both sides and in the middle and kind of see where things are. It's good. I like it.
5: On the wildcard line, Jennifer in San Diego asks a very interesting question that I wanted to get to as well. So let's talk about energy healers and how you find the right one. Jennifer, welcome to Coast AM. You're on with Sonia Grace.
7: Hi, Rich. Hi, hey. Sonia. How are you tonight?
6: Hi, Jennifer. I'm good. Thank you.
7: So I got lung cancer in 2018. They removed the lower lobe of my left lung, and now currently there's a nodule that's returned on my right upper lung, and they want to remove the right upper lobe. And I'm reading a book called Radical Remission that talks about energy work in realigning the energy in your body. And there's been cases of people having radical remission. I don't want to go through another surgery, and I don't want pieces of my lungs to be continued to be removed every time there's a nodule. I don't want the cancer to return. And I'm looking for a valid or a real energy healer in my area. I don't even know how to go about looking for that.
6: Right. Okay. So to answer a couple of questions, because you've had this cancer before and there may be this reoccurrence, I would suggest, if you don't want to take the traditional route you just described, I would suggest you go to one of the, and I don't have any names off the top of my head, I'm sorry, but there's one, I think, in Phoenix, there's one in Mexico, in Southern California, they're healing places.

0: where they're doing IVs. They're checking you. But all this natural healing is taking place. I would suggest that. Secondly, there is a product that I stand by that just has blown my mind. I've put all of my cancer patients, I have suggested it to all of my cancer patients. And it's called Valasta, VALASTA. You can use the code HEAL NOW and get a discount. It's a red algae. It's a natural treatment for inflammation. There's tons of testimonies on their site about stage four cancers and people going into remission. You should definitely check that out. Finding the right healer is a tricky business because there is a lot going on out there. There's a lot of people. A lot of times I think word of mouth is a good way to find someone. You can also, go to my website and book an appointment. There's other people that are very capable to help you that are out there. And I suggest that you ask the questions, go on social media, ask people who have you gone to, that kind of thing.
1: That would work. Yes, I am trying to line up body and mind of, spirituality, trying not to believe in the childhood messages taught to me early on that I'm still carrying on in my life today,
0: Yeah.
1: trying to catch that old tape and not believe it anymore and change my
0: I
1: thinking.
0: encourage you. Forgiveness is the key to healing emotionally, spiritually, with something like cancer. Forgiveness, I mean, look, see yourself in front of you, look yourself in the eyes and say, I love you, I forgive you, please forgive me. And do that
2: Well,
0: a
2: that's a tough
0: zillion
2: one.
0: times with yourself, and then do it with, the people that you've got stuff with. And feel it in your body. Don't just make it a mental exercise. But I suggest you go to one of these cancer treatment centers that's all natural and make sure you're under the supervision of, people who are in the know. That would be my suggestion.
1: Thank you so much. Thanks for taking my
0: You're
1: call.
0: welcome.
2: Jennifer,
0: I
2: before
0: wish
2: you
0: you well.
2: go, Jennifer, you're in San Diego.
1: Yes.
2: Interesting that you called tonight. When I lived in San Diego, one of my best friends, very young, got diagnosed with leukemia, and there is an excellent acupuncturist there that really helped get that under control. While he, as Sonia was talking about, used sort of the Western medicine to diagnose all of it to see where it was, and he's like, "Yeah, I'm using all the diagnostics to see where I am." And he's like, "I'm going to surprise you
0: Good.
2: guys." Well, this is 30 years later, and he's still with us, living in
0: Good.
2: Nashville now. So I'm going to ask you to get on hold, and we'll grab your number. And if you're interested, I'll send you the name of that acupuncturist, and maybe you called tonight for a reason. Maybe that's a path forward for you.
1: Thank you so much, Sonia and Rich, and I will stay on the line.
2: Excellent. So yeah, if Ubi or you can get the Ubi, you can get the number for her. I'll send her a note when the show's over here. And let us move over to Jeff in Michigan, east of the Rockies. Jeff, welcome to Coast to Coast AM.
3: Yeah, thank you. Sonia, do you think that a marriage between an alien and an earthling would produce a healing energy for the planet? I'll take my answer off the phone.
0: I don't know. I don't think that a marriage between a human and an alien, I don't even think that would happen, actually.
2: So we're not aliens. We were dropped off from another planet. We are specifically us, Earth people.
0: I think that we were brought here. Yes, I think we were brought here several million years ago, and I think that we came from a planet in the universe that has the mathematical equation of zero. It was a non-dualistic planet, and we came here in a way of measuring everything in the world by duality, through duality, that this is what we're here in process of understanding, the illusion, and how all of that is a part of that illusion. But a specific, like a human being marrying a gray or a different type, a reptilian, no, I don't think that's going to work.
2: There should be a dating site for that.
0: Pardon?
2: Nothing. I want to talk about that your guides, when they take you places, you said you have to literally become like a version of sand and completely go away, and your guides take you to what they want to show you. Have they shown you other worlds besides ours?
0: Oh God, yes. I've gone off planet. I wrote about several off planet experiences in my second spirit traveler book, Unlocking More Mysteries of Ancient Sites Around the World. And just amazing off-planet experiences where there's a lot going on. And, you know, I meant to tell you, Rich, I went out in the backyard a couple months ago, maybe longer, maybe 6 months ago, I don't know. But I was looking up at the sky. My husband was with me. We both saw it. There was a beam of light that came out of this other light that was moving, and another beam of light hit that one, and it was like literally watching something out of Star Wars right in front of me. And they were ships, and they were shooting at each other. And it was from that moment on that I recognized there's a war going on in our stratosphere. And I believe that certain powers in different governments know about this. And we're here on Earth whistling a tune. Like, that's going on.
2: But you say you feel like governments know about this. Do you think the satellites are watching the aliens, or are the aliens watching the satellites?
0: I think both. I think both are happening. They're watching the aliens. They know we're on high alert. There's a war going on up there. And the aliens are watching the satellites. I think both are happening.
2: What do you think it's a war over? What do your guides tell you?
0: What I learned was the aliens that inhabit the ocean, you know, we've talked about so many different ships and things coming out of the ocean and all the drones and the orbs and all that. Those guys don't want other aliens coming in and taking over. And they're literally fighting for the planet. Yes.
2: But over the resources that this planet has?
0: Yes. Yes.
2: Okay. Well, we've covered a lot so far. More of your calls when we come back with Sonia Grace next on Coast to Coast AM.

0: The family of the late Sonia Massey of Springfield have expressed dismay at a Comanek prison release request filed by convicted killer Sean Grayson. The former county sheriff's deputy Grayson has filed a medical release request pro se to the Illinois Prisoner Review Board due to stage 4 rectal cancer, which has now reportedly spread to his liver and lungs. Details as to the type of hearing requested by Grayson have not been disclosed. Prison releases under the 2022 Joe Coleman Act require a simple majority approval vote of the Prisoner Review Board. 30 days notice would be given for the opportunity for a victim response to the request. A final decision by the board would then be made within 90 days of delivery of the application. In other news from around the state, lawyers from the Broadview 6 protesters are requesting a special prosecutor be appointed to investigate allegations of misconduct by the Office of U.S. Attorney Andrew Boutros of the Northern District of Illinois. Capital News Illinois reports the U.S. Department of Justice has agreed to pay attorney's fees for the former defendants, though lawyers for the Broadview 6 speculate the offer is intended to prevent a potentially embarrassing discovery procedure. And finally, this summer's exam dates for electrician apprenticeships at City Water, Light & Power have been announced. CWLP will host testing sessions at its old Rochester Road facility starting at noon on June 25th, July 9th, and July 23rd. Information on how to apply, as well as a full list of application criteria, can be found at CWLP.com. 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I'm Stan Anders, and up next is your News Channel 20 Storm Team Forecast.
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2: 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A flood watch begins at 7 a.m. today and continues until 1 a.m. tomorrow morning. 62 overnight, under partly cloudy skies, east winds around 5 miles per hour. Chance for storms again, Sunday, 76. A meteorologist, Laura Lockwood, a 97.7 and 970 WMAY, Springfield's News and Talk. Right now, it's 62 degrees.
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1: 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Her information all linked up at Coast to Coast AM. 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Let's get to them. East of the Rockies, Janice in Missouri. Welcome to Coast AM. You're on with Sonia Grace.
2: Hi. Thank you for taking my call. I'm part Native American too, and I was thinking about this last night when they were talking about aliens. I agree with her because I think that the aliens are coming because of they don't like the way we're treating our planet, mm-hmm. and they don't like it that we're not getting along.
3: Mm-hmm. I hear you, Janice, and I agree with you 100%. I think there's this glorified sort of ideal of what we want aliens to be or what we want them to treat us like. And now we have another Spielberg movie that, you know, depicts this godlike alien, which clearly says to me that, you know, they're really in charge. It's another way of telling us that. So I hear you.
1: And, did you watch the movie? Did you watch Disclosure Day, Sonia?
3: Yes, I did.
1: I did too. What did you think of it?
3: I think it said it all when my husband looked at me in the middle of the film and said he was bored.
1: Yeah.
3: I think it was well done. I thought, you know, Spielberg did a Spielberg movie, but my concern about the movie is in presenting a lot of material that many of us already know about.
1: Yes.
3: It's a little bit like, really? That's what you're giving us? Like, really? I was...
1: Good. It's not just me. I'm like,
3: I was a little disappointed. Yeah.
1: Well, if you listen to Coast, you've heard all those stories before, and it's kind of like it was like almost like a greatest hits of alien stories, but they didn't get to the greatest hits until the very end of the movie. And by right. then, even though there were some action scenes, it just seemed a little out of time for me. It seemed like maybe that could have come out in like 2005 with more impact, but it's like, well, that's what you're going to tell us, that we're not alone. I think people have kind of figured that out or at least jumped into that mindset a while ago. But anyway, let's go to Mike in Alaska. Speaking of aerial phenomenon, on the Wild Card Line. Hey Mike, welcome to Coast AM. You're on with Sonia Grace.
4: Oh, thank you so much, Rich and Sonia, for logging me in. Yeah, Sonia, I just have a couple of quick questions, but I'm gonna detail these questions, Sonia. Can you please write this down, Sonia? Just kind of like shorthand. Okay, mm-hmm. These are my theories, but I have a question to back it up. I have a theory to back up my question. Okay, number one, the pyramid at Giza is the only one in the world with 8 sides. In my opinion, those 8 sides are linked to the 8 batteries below, to the buildings below them. And these 8 sides on this pyramid, it was discovered from the era 1926 and then 1940. The only way you can see it, you can see it in August and spring, in autumn and spring when the sun is low. But mm-hmm. I think that these pyramids were either a sign to God because they were connected to a battery. And I think the pyramids were wrapped in gold and connected with the copper cables to the copper, the pyramid. They don't know how deep it goes. Right. So anyway, right. I think it's connected. And then it's either a sign to God or it was a weapon to shoot at God up in heaven. Okay, that's question number one. Question number two.
1: That wasn't a question, but go ahead. All right.
4: Oh, I just wanted to know. No, I want to know if she either thinks it's a a sign, like a Batman sign, to God to shine up there, or if it was a weapon to be used.
1: Mike, let's do one at a time. Let's give Sonia a chance to answer your question. We have quite a few calls, so let's deal with that one first. Go ahead, Sonia.
3: Okay, so Mike, it's nice to meet you. I think that you have an interesting thought process here. I agree with you about the pyramids being wrapped in something. You said gold. I think there was some outer layer to them. And as far as the linked to what is below, you know, cables, batteries, all of it, I mean, I think that's very possible. I feel that these are transport systems. I feel that even though a lot of us have looked at it like, oh, this is all about electricity, I think there was way more going on with the pyramids than that. And I find it interesting that there's so many pyramids around the world that still have not been excavated, uncovered. They're in the middles of jungles with all kinds of things growing on them. But there's so many more pyramids in the world. And if we would take the time to uncover that, we would probably have a very interesting story as to why all of the pyramids exist in the same part of the planet.
1: Or all over the planet, too.
3: Pardon?
1: Yeah, and like the different cultures, when would they have met to discuss architectural plans to build pyramids, and yet they have a lot of similar structures?
3: Exactly. And I talk about who built the pyramids in my book, Spirit Traveler, both of them, both the first book and the second book. I talk about the giants called Mu, and they came and they gave us the blueprints, and they helped build many of the pyramids. They taught the people how to use them, and they were built inside out. That whole Giza, the pyramids, the Great Pyramid had that room where the king's chamber is, and the chamber, the sarcophagus and chamber that's in there, that was built first. The whole thing was built around it, in my humble opinion.
1: I like that. Humble opinion, you can say anything after that. I think that's beautiful. Well, let's take more calls.
3: I don't want to offend anyone who's, you know, a staunch, you know, person out there trying to do their own research. I respect all research that's gone on. I can just tell you what my own experience has been.
1: That's a beautiful, that's why you're here. We want to hear about your experience. Let's take a quick break, and we'll take more calls with Sonia Grace when we come back on Coast to Coast AM.
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1: Welcome back to Coast AM. I'm your host, Rich Barra. Our guest tonight, Sonia Grace. For the first part of the show, next 15 minutes or so, and we're talking about energy healing and all kinds of stuff in between there. Let's go west of the Rockies. Let's go to Aaron in Arizona. Hey, I live close to there. What's going on, Aaron? Welcome to Coast AM.
9: Hey, Rich, thanks for taking my call, my local brother.
1: Right on.
9: I've got a short story and a question for you, Sonia. Not only do I share a Nordic background with you, but I do have a lot of wonderful Native friends in the area that I live in. My related to energy healing, my short story is back in April, I honestly felt the need to get out in nature, and in the Phoenix area here where I am, I drove almost an hour east and went to a wonderful place called Oak Flat that is sacred to my friends, and it's a protected campground now, but sometimes you just feel the need to get out in nature, right? And so I took my drum with me. I play like a shamanic drum, and took some lunch and grabbed a blanket and, you know, got my dog with me and drove up there, and I sat under the shade of one of the wonderful oak trees there and played and recorded a few of my songs I've been practicing. And after I did that, I purposely took off my shoes and walked around barefoot on the land to not only ground myself, but to, you know, feel the grass and feel the cold dirt because it rained up there recently. And just to kind of, you know, ground myself and get away from the city and the hype and, you know, phones and whatnot. I know it's real important for if anybody has the chance to get out in nature as much as possible and just sit there and let it, you know, let the quiet kind of relax you. I feel that's very important for energy healing and, you know, balancing yourself.
3: It's super important. And let me remind you and our lovely host, I'm in Arizona too, you guys. Come on.
1: Oh, I didn't know that.
3: Yeah, I'm up north. I'm right outside of Prescott. So
1: oh, how cool.
3: I'm just down the road from you.
1: Well, then all three of us should get together for lunch and walking around barefoot in the dirt. I'm down.
3: I know, right? Thanks for your story. That was great.
1: Good reminder too, Aaron. Get out there. Yeah. And hey, listen, I'm down for bringing a drum anywhere. So I say bring it and beat it. That's the way to do it.
3: Good.
1: Robert in Los Angeles on the wild card line. Welcome to Coast AM. And you're on with Sonia Grace.
10: Well, yes. Hello, Rich, and hello, Sonia. Quick question. Around the same time that I started experiencing some molecular rearrangement and some energy upgrades in the body, I've also came across some eye floaters. I kind of was wondering from your perspective if there may be a connection between those two events.
3: No, I think eye floaters are pretty weird. And I feel, I mean, I went to see my optometrist, I don't know, this is maybe 4 years ago. And he said, oh, looks like you're getting some floaters. And I said, yeah, okay. And I left and I worked on my own floaters and got rid of them. Went back the next year for my checkup. And he looked at me and he said, well, didn't you have floaters last time you were in here? And I said, no, they're gone. Anyway, so I keep my floaters going like they're not there. And I think that your energy molecular shift that you're going through may have intercepted some, you know, part of your karmic path with your eyes that you're having to deal with. But, you know, get on my calendar. I'll work on your floaters.
1: There you go. Keep molecularly growing. Robert.
3: Yes.
1: We appreciate that. John in Wisconsin on the wild card line. Welcome to Coast AM.
11: Hello, Rich. Hello, Sonia. Two brief comments, please. Sonia, I want to commend you on your Native American heritage. I live in an area of far northern Wisconsin that has a very large Native American population. They have been helping and healing people for generations. They're wonderful people. And my final comment is, you should be very proud of your last name. We all need grace extended to us in our lives for forgiveness, peace, joy, and harmony.
1: Amen.
11: Thank you, and Rich, thank you for taking my call.
1: Wow, that was beautiful.
3: Sweet, John. Thank you.
1: Love that one. Let's go to the wild card line. Troy in Santa Cruz. Welcome to Coast, you're on with Sonia Grace.
12: Oh, thank you for taking my call. Richard, love your show. Longtime listener, first time caller. And Sonia, you're awesome. This is one of the best shows I've ever heard. And John, Wisconsin, actually, I'm from the Tuscarora tribe, the lost tribe of the people of the stone, the Oneida. In Wisconsin there. So,
3: oh, wow.
12: Sonia, yeah. So your Native American roots. So anyway, this Disclosure Day, it's all about the abductees. And you said your husband was bored. And I watched the movie yesterday on Friday. And I agree, it's all about everything we know about all the UFO stories that we've heard on Coast to Coast through the years. But okay, so here's what I'm saying, that all the abductees, they've done the regression things, and what they have found from the studies is that over 95% of the people that have been abducted have AB negative blood, which I have, and which most Native Americans have, and most Hebrew Jewish people have. So I was wondering about your... Well, I was raised on the prophecy of the happy hunting ground, and that's where we're going to go. What did you learn from your people? And I'll take my answer off there. Thank you.
3: The happy hunting ground. Well, I'm still stuck on the what's your blood type. I'm still stuck on the blood type thing.
1: Yeah, I didn't know that.
3: I think it's really fascinating, and you know, I love the book Eat Right for Your Blood Type. D'Adamo, he's brilliant. You know, if you haven't looked at that book before, it's really good. It's a good way to handle your health and your diet. But what I want to say about this is I feel that there's so much that we're missing with Native people because we just don't flippin' know. You know, like my husband's parents just got electricity, and it's like, what, 50 some years later? Really? Like,
1: what were they doing before?
3: There's no running water out there. Very few people have. There's no electricity up at the village. I mean, the point I'm making is, do we even know what's going on in this country? No, we don't. We don't know. We think that, you know, Native Americans ended with Dances with Wolves, which was a great movie, but it wasn't the end. Thank God for, you know, different shows that have come out, you know, about Native people and their lives, showing that they're alive and well. But I'm here to tell you the conditions and the things that go on, the drugs, the alcohol, the addiction on reservations is absolutely off the charts. And it, you know, if people are busy focusing on, oh, we should do this for these people and whatever, take a look at home, look in your own state, find out what's going on with the Native people in your own state. I think it would be very, very helpful.
1: First time caller line, James, New Mexico. Welcome to Coast AM.
13: Hello, good evening. Grace earlier said, correct me if I'm wrong here. She said that she believes in karma, and she also said that she believes, or no, she says she embraces all religions. I'm sorry, Miss Grace, I'll speak directly to you. You said you believe in, or you embrace all religions, and that you believe in karma. And my question is, if that's incorrect, please correct me. But my question is, you said, how can you, what does it mean to embrace all religions? Can you clarify that? Because almost every major religion in the world contradicts the others in its major tenets. And also, there are theistic beliefs and even pantheistic beliefs that do not embrace karma. So what does it mean to embrace all religions? Thank you.
3: Yeah, James, I don't judge people. So that's really what it means. I don't sit in judgment. I have clients of all religions, and I work with all of them. I don't judge. I don't have some attitude or opinion that it should be this way, or, oh, you believe that, I can't talk. No, I couldn't do my job if I judged people, if I had some kind of, you know, like, oh, I'm going to size you up. I couldn't do the work that I do. I sit in non-judgment. I sit and accept people for who they are. And that's what I mean when I say I embrace all religions, but I prescribe to none, is that I don't have to be of a religion. I can appreciate all that's out there.
1: Sonia, thank you so much for your time and energy tonight. You've been a great guest, and I think wonderful, all your stuff linked up at Coast to Coast AM. And when we come back, we're going to shift gears a little bit. We're still going to talk about healing, but we're going to talk to somebody who's done it. Brandi Gilmore is our guest, and she literally went from being wheelchair bound and unable to move to thriving. And that was years ago. So she's going to tell you that your mind may be way more powerful than most of us realize. And we're going to tap into that from the spiritual to the pragmatic when we come back on Coast to Coast AM. Don't go away.

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4: ABC News, I'm Dave Packard. Iran saying it's reclosed the Strait of Hormuz just days after the U.S.-Iran ceasefire deal. Iranian state TV saying this is in response to Israel's continued strikes in Lebanon. Now, Vice President J.D. Vance, part of the U.S. delegation, is now in Geneva for talks with Iran. Speaking on the tarmac before departing Saturday.
5: It's going to be something we're just going to have to continuously manage to ensure that, you know, Israel and Lebanon are both safe and secure. That's fundamentally the goal of this, to make the whole region safe and secure.
4: Officials in the U.K. say a collision between two passenger trains north of London killed an operator and injured dozens of passengers. Nine people remain in critical condition. President Trump Saturday said that the U.S. Park Police had arrested multiple people for, quote, vandalizing the Lincoln Memorial reflecting pool, and pledged that work would begin immediately to repair the peeling lining. The pool turned green with algae just days after it was refilled. This is ABC News. An urgent search is underway for the suspect in a series of highway shootings in the Kansas City area. ABC's Olivia Rubin.
6: The FBI offering a $25,000 reward for any information leading to the arrest of 22-year-old Oscar Sanchez Munoz. Police saying they tracked Sanchez Munoz to two homes where they thought he could be. One caught fire. At the other, spent shells visible from the ammunition police used to get inside. Several windows shattered. A search ending with no sign of the suspect. Authorities warning that the suspect is armed and dangerous, telling anyone who sees him to call 911 immediately.
4: President Trump has said that U.S. Park Police arrested multiple people for, quote, vandalizing the Lincoln Memorial reflecting pool and pledged that work to begin immediately to repair the peeling lining. One of those men arrested, seen on video, a former Olympian, saying he didn't vandalize anything. Dave Packer, ABC News.
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9: The Sangamon County Sheriff's Office has launched a traffic safety campaign as part of a larger summer road enforcement effort across the state. Law enforcement agencies throughout Illinois, in cooperation with the state police, are targeting motor vehicle safety ahead of the 4th of July travel period, which marks the height of what has been termed the 100 deadliest days, during which time fatal traffic accidents reach their highest levels of the year. And in other news, the federal Seventh Circuit Court of Appeals has granted permission for retrials to proceed against two defendants of the ComEd 4 case, which toppled former longtime Illinois House Speaker Michael Madigan. Former Commonwealth Edison CEO Ann Promajori and former ComEd lobbyist Michael McLean were initially released from prison after the convictions were overturned this April. The court did not, however, acquit the two defendants on the basis that there was ample evidence of wrongdoing for a retrial. Visit WMAY.com for more news. I'm Stan Anders, and coming up next is your News Channel 20 Storm Team Forecast.
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11: Here's your updated News Channel 20 Storm Team forecast. A flood watch begins at 7 a.m. today and continues until 1 a.m. tomorrow morning. 62 overnight under partly cloudy skies, east winds around 5 miles per hour. Chance for storms again, Sunday, 76. I'm meteorologist Laura Lockwood on 97.7 and 970 WMAY, Springfield's News and Talk. Right now, it's 62 degrees.
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1: Well, it's officially Father's Day on the West Coast, has been for a little bit, and officially the first day of summer, the longest day of the year if you're up with me driving across country, sitting around in your bed with your headphones on because you can't sleep. Well, welcome to it. I'm Rich Barra. As we continue our journey into the mysteries of the human experience, we're shifting our focus from ancient wisdom and spiritual traditions to a question that sits kind of on the crossroads of science, emotion, and consciousness. Can our thoughts and feelings influence the way our bodies heal? Our next guest believes that the mind may be way more powerful than most of us realize. After suffering a debilitating injury that left her in chronic pain and searching for answers, Brandi Gilmore began exploring the connection between emotions, beliefs, stress, and physical health. If that sounds like you, pay attention. Her personal journey led her to develop a unique perspective that blends science, practical tools, and what she describes as the extraordinary ability of the mind to influence the body. I look at her as like if you go to the gym and you hire a trainer, she's going to be sort of your trainer in getting your mind and your body to heal itself. We're going to explore what modern research says about the mind-body connection, why our thoughts may affect our health more than you realize. So we went from kind of a little bit of a spiritual thing to more of a pragmatic thing, kind of a theme tonight that we've got going. And whether we learn to use that connection to improve our lives or not, well, it's up to us. And I'm going to tell you, Brandi, I already feel your energy through the phone. You're like a cheerful lightning. I can feel it. Welcome to the show. Nice to meet you.
2: Thank you. It is so wonderful to connect with you. It's so wonderful to be here.
1: You know, I wanted to say this, and I hope this isn't offensive, but it's really the best way to say it. It's like you went from being almost wheelchair bound to having like sick abs. I mean, that's kind of the best way for me to describe it. I mean, it's like you've become you've defied a lot of the odds and have kind of come up with a little bit of a workbook on how to get through that, if that might be you.
2: Yeah, you know, when they told me that I wasn't going to heal and there was nothing else anybody could do for me and I was in extreme pain and disabled and wheelchair, walker, an absolute mess, I was like, okay, I have to figure this out. Now, of course, it took me many, many years to do so, but that's how I just kept going until I actually figured it out. So life-changing.
1: Let's go back to that if we can here. Go back to... I don't know if people know the extent of what your injuries were, but can you take us back to what was going on with you?
2: Yeah, you know, this is the last thing I ever thought I'd be doing. I used to work in network engineering operations like 23 years ago now. And I had an accident, and technically two accidents. I had a car accident and then a fall. And a long story short, I literally went from living a full life to being an absolute mess. On a good day, I could get around with a wheelchair, walker, or cane. On a bad day, I didn't make it out of bed, and I had a lot of bad days. I was in extreme pain on morphine for over 6 years.
1: Oh my gosh.
2: Various forms. Yeah, I was an absolute mess. They gave me a whole list of diagnoses, and it just felt like my entire... I felt like I literally lost everything. Like I was just an absolute mess.
1: What was the diagnosis? What was physically going on that you were diagnosed with?
2: I had spinal implant fractures. They said I had reflex neurodystrophy, or now it's called complex regional pain syndrome. And a whole, I just felt like the longer I was injured, the more diagnoses that just added up. So, it was spinal stenosis. I mean, sciatica.
1: Oh, you can keep
2: eventually
1: going.
2: What's that?
1: I said you can almost keep going with it. So it seemed like the longer you were bedridden and on morphine, I'm guessing morphine doesn't really heal anything.
2: Yeah, you know, it didn't, and it didn't even take away pain all the way. You know, oh man, I was on so many medications. I was on morphine, but I was also on Norco. I was also on Neurontin. I was on Vioxx before it got taken off the market for killing people. You name it. I was a lidoderm. I mean, I was getting my nerve endings burned off every so like, I don't even remember how far it was apart, but I was trying anything. I didn't care where the answer came from. I just wanted to heal. And then so of course, when they said there was nothing else they could do, I started looking into diet and supplements and trying everything that I could outside of the box. And one of the things that really shocked me was research on multiple personality disorder.
1: Oh, you know, I actually saw you talk about that. So if I got this right, you've seen research where like people with multi personality disorder, like one personality might have really bad allergies to dairy and the other personality might have no problem with it at all. That even though it's the same human being, the brain itself that compartmentalizes stuff, you can have different ailments as a multiple personality.
2: Yes, there was even as I was studying, because I was studying the placebo, because you know there's so much research on even the placebo, a fake treatment can affect somebody's symptoms. And so I was, you know, just researching the mind in every direction that I possibly could find. And so another thing on multiple personality disorder, there was research even of a woman who was medically blind in some personalities, but could see in other personalities.
1: Whoa.
2: Same physical body. There was this other one of also a Holocaust survivor. And this woman, she had headaches in some personalities, but not in others. Back pain in some personalities, but not in one personality, but not in another. And so it was asthma in one personality, but not in another. So each personality could have a different ailment. And what was also fascinating was that some of the personalities had no physical ailments at all, even though they had trauma. And so because a lot of times if people think, you know, well, mind-body connection, stress affects the physical body, but some of the personalities still had stress but didn't have illness. And so, that's what made me say, okay, well, let me figure out how this works, because you could see the correlation between the mindset, because meaning, you know, personality number one, so to speak, would always have the same physical ailment, while personality

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0: Welcome back to Coast AM. My name's Rich Barra. Our guest tonight, Brandi Gilmore, who was telling us her story of being literally stuck in a chair in pain, chronic pain, and using her mind to influence how her body healed itself. And by the way, we should tell you too that we'll be taking your calls all night. So if you have questions, you can start calling now, because I'm sure Brandy's got stuff to share with you. And her website is linked up at Coast to Coast AM. Before we get going too far, what do you think the biggest misconception people have about the connection between thoughts, emotions, and actual physical pain, Brandi?
5: You know, I think there's so many misconceptions, but I would say, first and foremost, the fact that a lot of people don't realize that we can actually make these changes. And, you know, once I healed myself and figured out how to do it, what I actually started doing was even taking people who were in chronic pain and showing them how to use their mind to help release the pain under medical equipment so you could actually see it. And
0: well, that's good. So
5: people could actually see the power of their mind. They're amazed, because what we are capable of is absolutely incredible. And so, have you ever heard of medical thermography before?
0: I haven't. Explain it to me, please.
5: So it's advanced medical thermography. It like shows heat from the physical body. And so what I've been able to do is when somebody's experiencing some type of physical pain or ailment, there's heat coming from it. Just like if, you know, somebody sprains their ankle, you have an injury, you can feel heat. And so advanced medical thermography shows the heat from the physical body. And so if somebody's experiencing, let's say on these images, if somebody's experiencing neck pain, they'll have red all over the neck area.
0: Like a tiny fever where the inflammation is.
5: Well said. Absolutely. Exactly that. And so what I've been able to do is literally show people to start just shifting their mindset. And you can literally see this, the image turn from red to green as their pain goes away. And they're amazed. And I would say that there are so many misconceptions, because a lot of times people will think, well, maybe it just has to do with belief, or maybe it's going to be meditation and you have to meditate for years and years and years.

0: years, or a lot of people just don't realize that our minds are really incredible.
1: Is it something like this? Like, I'm one of these people, like, I don't get colds, I don't get sick. And I've read somewhere where almost the opposite is true. You're like, oh, every time I get on a plane, I get sick. That you will. But if you're one of those people that say, I never get sick, there's science that backs up that those people generally don't get colds.
0: I would definitely say that is part of it. That can be part of it because I think, it's kind of like this. So absolutely, I think that's a big part of it. But also, if you think about somebody who feels anxiety, they can have a panic attack, whether they believe they're going to or not, right? Because that mind-body connection. In fact, there are people all of the time, they think they're having a heart attack. They might go to the emergency room and then they're told they're having a panic attack. But my point is that our emotions affect our physical body more than most people realize. And so often in our culture, we've been taught to kind of suppress them and bury them and just keep going. And we don't realize they can still impact us. But also, having that strength of moving forward and whatnot is very helpful to say, okay, I don't get sick because of this, but it's not everything.
1: What was it about you when you were diagnosed with all these things, sitting in a wheelchair? Why didn't you give up?
0: Well, there were times when I really wanted to, but there was kind of nothing to give up to. I mean, I was desperate and I wanted to. I was just, but what do you, it wasn't like I could just go on with my life. And not only that, but the more I started seeing the power of the mind, the more it really woke me up. And part of how that unfolded is I kept going to top hospitals. So I was trying literally every alternative supplement diet, research, like everything. And I got into this study at a top hospital and I thought, oh my gosh, I'm gonna get my life back. I really thought that this was it. Like somebody discovered something new and I was gonna heal. And so I went into this study and I was, all prepped for the procedure. And a long story short, the doctor, he came in and he looked at me and he reassessed me. And he just looked at me and he said, you can't be a part of this study. And I begged, I was like pleading, just, I don't care. He's like, we don't expect it to work. And I said, but please. And he said, but you're going to mess up our results. You can't. And I was crushed. I
1: So
0: just,
1: you were too far down the road of not being able to get better for them to want you in the study because you're going to throw off the high percentage of healing.
0: That's what he said. He said,
1: That's
0: you're going to mess
1: terrible.
0: up the results. And
1: How did that
0: yeah.
1: not
0: And
1: send you
0: what's
1: into a
0: that?
1: spiral?
0: But though that sent me into quite a spiral. I after that, I went into this place. I was just like, you know what? I don't even want to live. What's the point? I can't do this. I can't live my entire life like this. And so I was just laying there thinking, I just want to give up. And then I had this thought that came into my head. It was, what about the placebo? And leading up to that study, I had been thinking, please don't get the placebo, please don't get the placebo, I want the real treatment. And so as I was laying there after the study wanting to give up, I thought, well, how does the placebo work? And of course, as I started researching it, I had already tried, meditation and positive thinking and affirmations and binaural beats and frequencies and all of those things. And when we do stop and look at it, healing is written throughout even the Bible. The Bible says, a merry heart is a medicine to the body. Ill thoughts will dry the bones. This is literally written thousands of years ago and throughout spirituality. And so it was just like, I was trying to figure out, just the more I researched the power of the mind, the more I could see evidence of it everywhere. I just couldn't figure out how to get it to work
1: Until.
0: until I started looking at it and questioning everything and really looking at it and just simplifying it. So one thing I started doing is I started just said, okay, well, how can I see the mind-body connection? Because of course I could see the research on the placebo or multiple personality disorder, et cetera. So I said, well, how can I see the mind-body connection? Well, if somebody's embarrassed, their face can turn red. If somebody's nervous, they can have sweaty palms or a nervous stomach. Somebody can have anxiety. And I said, okay, we know all of those. Everybody knows that. And I said, well, how much can emotions really affect the physical body? Well, to the point of death. You know, if somebody can be scared to death, where they're so scared, their heart stops.
1: Can you die of a broken heart?
0: Yep. As you know, like, absolutely. Somebody can lose a loved one, die of a broken heart, and even other research. I mean, there's research on loneliness that shows that it increases your chances of type 2 diabetes and stroke, heart attack.
1: And you know the blue zone thing, the people that live forever, the opposite is true. They're part of a community. So people who feel like they're part of something have a responsibility, even if it's like, they're the ones that, you know, run the tomatoes in the garden. It like keeps people alive and healthy.
0: Exactly. And that connectedness, right? Just beautiful. And of course, you know, that's the thing, is it's different emotions can affect the physical body in a different way. And so I would say that was one thing, was just really starting to simplify everything. And then also to start looking at it objectively. And what I mean by that is I can see that emotions affect the physical body, but I could also see that they didn't always affect the physical body, meaning that if it was just stress, then if somebody has PTSD, you know, severe trauma, an officer or somebody from the military has severe trauma, they're not necessarily sick. And I said, well, how does that work? How is that even possible? And so what I began to figure out is that it was a specific combination of emotions that was key. And a simple way to think about it is like this is, you know, if somebody wants to make cake and they only have flour, they can't make cake. But if they have flour and they mix it with eggs and butter, vegan eggs and butter or whatnot, and other ingredients, then they can make cake, so to speak.
1: Okay, this is good. Now we are on to something here, Brandy. When we come back, you're going to tell us what those ingredients are for healing. So people who are listening, well, you got the secret sauce right from the source. Brandy Gilmore is our guest. We're coming right back on Coast to Coast AM.

0: The family of the late Sonia Massey of Springfield have expressed dismay at a Coma Neck prison release request filed by convicted killer Sean Grayson. The former county sheriff's deputy Grayson has filed a medical release request pro se to the Illinois Prisoner Review Board due to stage 4 rectal cancer, which has now reportedly spread to his liver and lungs. Details as to the type of hearing requested by Grayson have not been disclosed. Prison releases under the 2022 Joe Coleman Act require a simple majority approval vote of the Prisoner Review Board. 30 days notice would be given for the opportunity for a victim response to the request. A final decision by the board would then be made within 90 days of delivery of the application. In other news from around the state, lawyers from the Broadview 6 protesters are requesting a special prosecutor be appointed to investigate allegations of misconduct by the Office of U.S. Attorney Andrew Boutros of the Northern District of Illinois. Capital News Illinois reports the U.S. Department of Justice has agreed to pay attorney's fees for the former defendants, though lawyers for the Broadview 6 speculate the offer is intended to prevent a potentially embarrassing discovery procedure. And finally, this summer's exam dates for electrician apprenticeships at City Water, Light, and Power have been announced. CWLP will host testing sessions at its old Rochester Road facility starting at noon on June 25th, July 9th, and July 23rd. Information on how to apply, as well as a full list of application criteria, can be found at CWLP.com. 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I'm Stan Anders, and up next is your News Channel 20 Storm Team Forecast.
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3: 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A flood watch begins at 7 a.m. today and continues until 1 a.m. tomorrow morning. 62 overnight under partly cloudy skies, east winds around 5 miles per hour. Chance for storms again, Sunday, 76. A meteorologist, Laura Lockwood, a 97.7 and 970 WMAY, Springfield's News and Talk. Right now, it's 61 degrees.
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1: Happy Father's Day. Happy first day of summer. Happy longest day of the year. And if you're a World Cup fan, happy World Cup. Hope your team's doing well. Brandi Gilmore is our guest. We're all the way live tonight. Brandi, up with us in the middle of the night talking to you. I was wondering, as you were getting ready to tell us the three things that you found out, the three things that need to be present before you can actually make the cake of healing, if I could use that metaphor that you dropped. Is there anybody that might be listening, like whatever they're dealing with, I don't know, neuropathy or chronic leg pain or something like that? Is there anybody that it's too far down the road that they can't reverse the ship?
2: Honestly, I have seen people heal themselves from all kinds of things. I've seen people who have been told that they're on their way out, who have literally been able to heal themselves and transform and recover. Now, this is the way to think about it. Another thing is this. Have you ever heard of spontaneous remission before?
1: Yes.
2: Yes. So if you think about it, it's even medically documented. People can be on their quote unquote deathbed and have spontaneous remission.
1: And the tumors are gone.
2: Remission.
1: The things are gone.
2: Exactly. So even when I say I've seen people heal themselves, some people might be very skeptical and say, well, is that really possible? But that, I would say, even what is spontaneous remission, you know, when a person heals for no quote unquote apparent reason, in my eyes, what I've seen is people might accidentally, in a positive way, shift their mindset. Maybe there was forgiveness that was happening on their deathbed.
1: Mm.
2: Or some type of
1: deep.
2: Quote unquote change of heart. Yeah.
1: Wow.
2: So.
1: Okay. Boy, if you honestly, if you are on your deathbed and you get healed, you better get your butt to church. Because miracles are real too, right? That's not just all in your mind.
2: Yeah. Absolutely. Miracles are real. I mean, our thoughts help create our lives. And, you know, it's like our culture sees that in a negative way where, if you think about it for a moment, it's well known that unfortunately a woman may have an abusive father and then leave him and find the abusive boyfriend, boss, spouse, etc. Mm. You know, those patterns mm-hmm. can continue.
1: Yes.
2: But absolutely. Or people can have a pattern of rejection or abandonment or hurt repeatedly in life. But the beautiful thing is that as we learn to really rewire our minds and repattern our minds, we can also have, you know, people will call it like patterns of success or patterns of love and connection or people who feel confident with it. You know, we can create positive patterns, or we could call it manifesting or repetition compulsion if we want to use terms in psychology. But what we are capable with our minds is absolutely incredible.
1: Well, what we talked about before we went to break here is we were talking about that there are basically three things that are the main ingredients of this healing. And what I want to do is I don't want to have a start and then have to stop right away. I want us to dig in. So why don't we do this? Why don't we take a super quick break so that we have more time on the backside to dig in with this with you, Brandi? And we will talk about how powerful your mind is and how you can actually shift the energy from one of chronic to one of healing. Let's get into that when we come back on Coast to Coast AM.
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1: Welcome back to Coast AM. I'm your host, Rich Barra. Our guest, Brandi Gilmore. And let us not wait anymore. Let's get into the three things that help you heal through your mind. The floor is yours, Brandi.
2: Okay, perfect. And just so you know, there are five categories.
1: Oh, five. Okay,
2: five.
1: Good. Well,
2: yes.
1: You must have added two during the break, but I'm okay with that. You just keep
2: okay,
1: on stacking them on,
2: perfect.
1: Girl.
2: Okay, so one is what we already talked about, which is what I call the symptom emotion. And it is the emotion that is specifically connected to the symptom itself. And so simply put, you know, if somebody's embarrassed, their face turns red, or nervous. And so you can see there's a specific emotion-body correlation. So that is one. Now, another one can be the self-image. And what can happen is a person can see themselves as being a sick person, or like a person who's sick. Or they can see themselves as, you know, being like a parent. So maybe they have somebody who's always sick in their family, or maybe they felt like they were sick as a child. And so they've developed this belief that they're somebody who gets sick. Or they see themselves as being somebody who's disabled. And then in that case, the body can not want to heal itself.
1: Mm-hmm.
2: And so that's why earlier when you said, well, I feel like I'm somebody who doesn't get sick, that can help because of the self-image. So that's another one. Now, another factor, and I call this the five factors, by the way, but another one is a feeling of optimism. A genuine feeling of optimism. Now, ultimately, feeling optimistic can actually help speed up healing. And so if we look at the science, some of the research behind optimism for a moment, research even shows that even if somebody has surgery, if they're more optimistic afterwards, their body can heal faster. But if they're in a negative state or fear or whatnot, their body can heal much slower or even have a much higher rate of death or complications. And so what can happen is the body's cellular regeneration, the cellular process. So if we look at cell proliferation, so how fast the bodies are, how fast the cells are repairing and replacing, that can be affected also by optimism. And so that's another piece of the puzzle. And a lot of times people will say, oh, I'm an optimist. But then if you ask them how much fear they have towards the future, a lot. And so a lot of times people don't fully feel that feeling of optimism. So that is key as well. Now, another piece that we had mentioned, as you mentioned, like the blue zone, the love and connectedness. Now, loneliness. So there are certain needs that we need as a human being to be able to flourish and for the body to be healthy and happy. Love is one of those needs, but it's tricky also. And this is what I mean.
1: Love is tricky. You're not wrong.
2: Absolutely. Love is very tricky. It can be. But the other thing is when it comes to healing, it can also be tricky. And this is what I mean, is that, of course, loneliness, you know, medical research has shown that loneliness can increase illnesses. So we definitely need love and connection. In fact, if an infant doesn't get enough love, they can actually die. So we've seen that failure to thrive. We've known that. So research shows that. So we need love and connection. But where it becomes tricky is this. Have you ever seen this before or heard this where maybe if you imagine a little two-year-old, let's say a two-year-old falls and gets an owie, and a loving adult comes by and kisses the boo-boo or kisses the owie. Now, what can happen in that moment is love can get linked up to owie. And when that owie is kissed, so to speak, and then what can happen is that young child gets it linked up in their mind that love from illness, so a person can actually get love in connection with illness throughout their lives. And because we need love, that can happen on a subconscious level because we need love and connection, just like we need food, we need water, we need love.
1: So you might make yourself sick to get love? Is that what you're saying? I have not heard of that, but that is wild.
2: At a subconscious level, yes. Whoa. Or what I've seen happen is a person can go through life. So maybe they get it linked up as a child, love and illness, and they get it linked up in their subconscious mind. And let's say they're spending most of their life pretty healthy. And, you know, they're 30 years old, 40 years old, 50 years old. Maybe they get to a point in their life where suddenly maybe they have a divorce or they find themselves very lonely and they're feeling really disconnected. And the subconscious mind says, okay, I need love and connection. What does it do? It can go back to that young two-year-old self and say, oh, that's right. I can get love and connection through illness. And so that's why love is tricky, is that, you know, sometimes people will say, well, love is just healing. And it's like, well, no, love can be healing. It can be really great for us. We definitely need it, but in healthy ways, for example, like the blue zone, in healthy ways, but a person can also get love and connection in ways that fuel illness as well.
1: My kid Andre is here from college. He's helping produce the show tonight. I'm sorry that I kissed your boo-boo when you were two. I made you a freak. Balance, Audrey. Balance. Don't take any bad boyfriends. She says, okay, I got it. She thinks you're great, by the way. She was like, she was asking me during commercial. She said, ask Brandy about even things like allergies. Can that be from emotions? That if you
2: honestly
1: check your emotions, you could kill an allergy off?
2: Everything. This is what I see from the body. Our bodies are so incredible that every single thing, every symptom is connected to some type of emotional component. I've seen it back to back to back with everything. It's amazing. And so what I would say is absolutely yes. It's kind of like this. If we think about it, you know, if somebody's embarrassed, their face turns red, nervous stomach. But what do we think? Like the rest of the emotions, they don't do anything? Like these five emotions, like even if you think about it, you know, sexual thought creates a sexual physical response. So we can see a direct connection between emotions and the body. And it would be silly to think, oh, these five emotions that we have that we can see affect the physical body and the rest, anger, hurt, rejection, upset, abandonment, frustration, they're not doing anything to the body. It doesn't make any sense.
1: Wow. I know we're going to talk to people here, and I know you're going to give people a little bit of a path. But let me ask about that. If you're listening right now, what can you do tomorrow morning to begin harnessing that power of healing in your mind?
2: Tomorrow morning?
1: What can somebody do to start getting that going when they wake up? If they're going to go to bed tonight, whatever thoughts you're with, that's one thing. But tomorrow morning's a brand new day. Oh, well, maybe it is tomorrow morning already, but let's see when you wake up in the morning. What's something you can start doing for the listening audience to start harnessing that power?
2: You know, something I started doing is I started getting myself excited about life.
1: Well, I can tell that. Like, first second you said hello, I can tell you're one of those people. It's like, going to be on at midnight? No problem. Let's go. Like, everything for you seems like it's all right, well, we're up for the challenge. Let's take it on.
2: Let's do it. I was like, I get to connect with Rich? This sounds amazing. Let's do this. By the way, I love that you brought your daughter. Is that correct?
1: Yes. Yeah.
2: I love that you brought her. And that she's producing the show with you. That's amazing. And happy Father's Day. And that's so sweet that she's visiting for Father's Day, I assume?
1: Yeah, well, she's home for the summer. Well, she actually graduated from college, but she's going right back. So, because you know how kids love to spend your money.
2: I mean, of course.
1: So, yeah, it was pretty cool. There was a point during our last guest where her and my youngest son, Christopher, were huddled around the same set of headphones in the studio over here. Listening to the show and taking notes and kind of giggling about stuff. I thought it was really cool. It's like, you know, I don't need them to produce the show, but like anytime I get to hang out, I told them that's what I wanted for Father's Day. So let's eat some barbecue and hang out, listen to music.
2: Oh, I love that. How sweet.
1: Best. And now that is healing for me.
2: That, right? Absolutely.
1: Yeah.
2: By the way, okay. So waking up, to answer your question, waking up in the morning, that was something I really started doing, was getting myself very, very, very excited about the future. So that was one thing. Now, which would seem silly, especially when I'm told that I'm not going to get better and there was nothing else doctors could do for me or anything like that. It would seem very counterintuitive to start getting yourself excited about the future. But when I saw the research on really feeling optimism, I said, okay, well, then I really, really need to start rewiring my mind. So I would say that is one thing.
1: Is the placebo optimism itself? Is that what the placebo is? I remember that episode of MASH. Do you remember that episode where everybody was sick in Korea and they're like, man, we can't get medicine in. Well, let's just give them a sugar pill and tell them it's super powerful. And like, you know, whatever, 30% of the staff got totally, the patients, got completely better on the placebo. I remember watching that as a little kid. I've never heard of a placebo before, but that stuck with me.
2: That's brilliant. I missed that episode. I never saw it. But I mean, yes, I would say part of it is optimism, but this is the other thing. Now, if we geek out a little bit on the technical, our bodies all emit energy, right? And a lot of times people might think energy is just woo-woo, but technically speaking, we have biophotons. Our bodies emit biophotons.
1: What is a biophoton?
2: So a simple way to think about it is like this. Is light bulbs emit like photons, particles of light, or the sun emits photons, particles of light. A biophoton is just a particle of light that is from a biological organism.
1: Okay. So everything is energy.
2: Yeah. So, and we could call it like an aura if you wanted to, but when we stop and think about like biophotons emitting energy, light energy emitting from the body, the scientist that discovered biophotons was actually nominated for the Nobel Prize 11 times, like 100 years ago. And there is also this database that's the astrophysics database, and it is run by by Harvard and the Smithsonian. It's under the NASA Cooperative Agreement. And there's research, modern day research, that is going on with biophotons right now. And the crazy thing is most people think that energy, you know, is just woo-woo. If you go to your doctor or whatnot, most of them they kind of poo-poo the idea of the body having energy. But it is medically proven. There's research going on in top hospitals on it right now. And a lot of people think it's fake. And so it's kind of mind-blowing. But basically,
1: but you've taken the woo-woo kind of out of this, haven't you? When you're just saying, look, do all the research, look it up yourself. There's tomes and tomes of information about positive attitude being healing. And you're a living example of that.
2: Absolutely. You know, the reason that I kind of took it and put it into research is because I was doing all of the things. I was meditating for years. I was doing the positive thinking, the affirmations. I was doing all of the things, and it wasn't working. And yeah, I could have ups and downs and whatnot, good days and bad days. And sometimes I could meditate and get my pain to come down. And then sometimes it didn't matter how much I did it, it wouldn't. And I couldn't figure it out. And so that's when I said, okay, well, if I'm really going to get this to work, you know, after years and years and years and years, I was like, I just need to understand this. And so that's when I started really looking at the science and then putting the pieces together.
1: When you break it down to the essentials, is it sort of like what you're saying? I want to understand this. Help me understand this a little bit. Is the first part of it really just noticing that you're noticing something going on in your body that's negative? And then once you kind of put a label on it, you can start kind of taking it apart, dismantling it. Is that kind of it?
2: You know, it's counterintuitive though. I mean, one of the things that was impacting me actually had to do with survivor's guilt from 9/11. I didn't even realize I had it.
1: Boy, we got to unpack all this, and we're right up against the heartbreak. So let's do that when we come back. But your calls, too. So we're talking to Brandi Gilmore, and she's talking about the very real science behind healing your body by using your mind. It's not woo-woo, as she says. It is real. She's got the medical stuff to back it up. Your calls next when we come back on Coast to Coast AM.

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6: ABC News, I'm Dave Packer. Iran saying it's reclosed the Strait of Hormuz just days after the U.S.-Iran ceasefire deal. Iranian media says it's in response to Israel's continued strikes in Lebanon. ABC's Selena Way.
7: That framework of a deal signed between the U.S. and Iran stipulates that all hostilities must end. That would include between Israel and Lebanon. But the problem is that neither Israel nor Lebanon were party to that deal.
6: Both Iran and the U.S. sending delegations to Geneva for negotiations. The U.S. side will include Vice President J.D. Vance. Dangerous flash flooding across the south as the remnants of Tropical Storm Arthur continue unleashing torrential rain. A state of emergency in Mississippi, San Antonio, Texas. First responders carrying out multiple water rescues there. American soccer fans are turning their attention to Los Angeles. Thursday, Team USA will play a knockout round against Turkey. America notched its second win in Seattle Friday. This is ABC News. A deadly fire at a resort in the Caribbean Friday.
8: At least one tourist was killed when a fire broke out at a resort in the Dominican Republic. It all unfolded at the Viva Dominicus Beach Resort, with fire crews working for 5 hours to contain the blaze. The woman killed has been identified as 46-year-old Francesca Valentino from Italy. More than 1,600 people had to be evacuated. Wyndham Hotels, which owns the resort, said the location will remain closed until further notice. The cause of the fire is not known at this point. Mike Dubosky, ABC News.
6: An amazing story of survival on the Pacific.
9: A fisherman lost at sea for a week is back on dry land. A New Zealand Air Force crew spotted him adrift in a small boat near the Cook Islands, waving his arms in a paddle for help. He had set out on a fishing trip last week and was reported missing when he didn't return. Rescuers say he had very limited survival supplies.
6: That's ABC's Stephanie Ramos. And I'm Dave Packer, ABC News.
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12: The Sangamon County Sheriff's Office has launched a traffic safety campaign as part of a larger summer road enforcement effort across the state. Law enforcement agencies throughout Illinois, in cooperation with the state police, are targeting motor vehicle safety ahead of the 4th of July travel period, which marks the height of what has been termed the 100 deadliest days, during which time fatal traffic accidents reach their highest levels of the year. And in other news, the federal Seventh Circuit Court of Appeals has granted permission for retrials to proceed against two defendants of the ComEd 4 case, which toppled former longtime Illinois House Speaker Michael Madigan. Former Commonwealth Edison CEO Ann Promajori and former ComEd lobbyist Michael McLean were initially released from prison after their convictions were overturned this April. The court did not, however, acquit the two defendants on the basis that there was ample evidence of wrongdoing for a retrial. Visit WMAY.com for more news. I'm Stan Anders, and coming up next is your News Channel 20 Storm Team Forecast.
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14: Here's your updated News Channel 20 Storm Team forecast. A flood watch begins at 7 a.m. today and continues until 1 a.m. tomorrow morning. 62 overnight under partly cloudy skies, east winds around 5 miles per hour. Chance for storms again Sunday, 76. A meteorologist, Laura Lockwood, a 97.7 and 970 WMAY, Springfield's News and Talk. Right now, it's 61 degrees.
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1: Our guest is Brandi Gilmore, talking about the actual medically proven ways that you can take something chronic and heal it in your body using your mind. And we promised to get to phones. Let's start with phones. Let's get to it. Isaias, my apologies. Isaias in Maui. What's happening? Welcome to Coast AM.
2: It's
1: Isaias.
2: Isaias. Yeah, I'm calling from Maui, Hawaii. Like 3 years ago, I made the mistake of moving here, and I moved to the town of Lahaina, it burned to the ground, and like over 100 people burned to death. And I was left homeless 4 days after I started my first job here.
1: Anyways,
2: to make a long story short, I developed something called edema, where my body filled with fluid and my legs broke open like a cooked hot dog. And they said it was caused by stress. And I was wondering, my new stress is something different. How do I avoid this?
3: Brandi. I hear you. And Isaias, is that how I say your name?
2: Isaias.
3: What a beautiful, beautiful name. So how do you avoid this? So you said your new issue, you have another issue on top of it, is also connected to stress, is what you're saying. Is that correct?
2: Well, yeah, I've been homeless ever since 3 years ago when the town burned down, and I'm still homeless. But I do have a job, but I have a new problem happening, and I don't want to go through this again. Very, very painful.
3: Okay. And by the way, are you experiencing physical pain right now?
2: No, actually, I feel pretty good, even though I had the stress level rising.
1: Well, Brandi, you're good.
2: But I still feel better. I changed my diet, and I feel healthy.
3: Okay. And so what I would say is this, is what is the new health issue that you're experiencing?
2: Issue, it's a new stress issue. Stress issue. And I'm afraid that the health issue will resurrect because of the stress issue.
3: Gotcha. Mm. Gotcha. Okay. So I hear you. Now, by the way, if you had a plan where you knew and you really, really, really felt like everything was going to keep getting better, if you really, really, really felt that everything was going to keep getting better and better, and you felt that really, really, really strong, would your stress go up or down?
2: If I thought things were getting better, things won't get better.
1: That wasn't the question.
2: I don't know. I think I lost it.
1: If you thought things were getting better and they kept getting better, would your stress go up or down?
2: Well, I think you started by saying if you thought things are getting better, and I know they won't get better.
3: Okay. So remember previously when we talked about positive expectation and that was a key, like even after surgery, research has shown that being in a state of positive expectation can speed up healing. So that's what I would say to do, is to really get in that, you know. My life, and I see people all of the time who really, really change their lives in major ways by creating new expectation, and not just new expectation, but really also reprogramming the mind as well. And so that's what I would say. I would say, you know, I have compassion, so much compassion for your situation, but I would say that what you are capable of, if you can get your mindset really in a different mindset, because if you think about it, I mean, as you mentioned, you've been homeless for years and you have a job, but you've been homeless and stuck. And and creating a new expectation of really starting to believe in yourself and believe in life and create the positivity, I think, is foundational for getting to the next level. Does that make sense?
2: It may not get better, but it certainly won't get worse, I guess.
1: Oh, don't say that.
2: I said it won't get worse, but it certainly might not get better, but it certainly won't get worse. Anyways, bye.
1: Okay. That's a tough one. He's stuck in a loop.
3: Exactly. You know, I mean, this is the thing is, I mean, during my injury, when they said I wasn't going to get better, there's a lot of stress. There's a lot of hurt. There's a lot of frustration. There's a lot of fear. There's all of the things. And that's what happens is you get stuck in that loop. And I know I was stuck in my own loop and in a different way, of course. And I think that's also something that really drove me to really heal myself is because I was at this point where my brain just kind of wanted to exit life. Like somebody would be driving me to the hospital and I would be thinking on the freeway, I wonder if I could just open the door and kind of fall out of the car and, you know, kind of end it all. And then I was like, you know, I'd probably just end up worse. So it was my brain started just going on autopilot wanting to leave life. And I got to a place where it scared me and I was like, oh, you know what? I have to do this. And it just, it drove me to just go, you know, just keep going. And it's really incredible what we are capable of, you know, for my entire life has changed and I see people do that all the time. So that's of course my hope for that wonderful gentleman. So,
1: and we have, by the way, your book and all that stuff is locked up or linked up, I should say. Master Your Mind and Energy to Heal Your Body is the name of the book. And that is linked up at Coast to Coast AM. More of your calls next with Brandi Gilmore when we come back to Coast AM.
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2: Welcome back to Coast AM. My name's Rich Bear. Our guest is Brandy Gilmore. So I was trying to say Brandy and guest at the same time. It turned out breast. Well, you know what? It's all good. Think positively about it all. Let's do some calls. Let's talk to Chuck in Florida, east of the Rockies. Welcome to Coast AM. You are on with Brandy Gilmore. Welcome to the show.
3: Good morning, Rich. Good morning, Brandy. How is everybody?
2: Couldn't be better. Excellent. It's going to get better.
3: That's a good positive attitude, Rich.
4: Oh, my God. I love you guys.
3: So
4: you're so much fun.
3: I have this theory. It's a working theory. I use it all the time. And yes, Brandy, I'm one of those people that goes around saying I never get sick.
2: Yeah, me too.
3: And the reason I never get sick is because I have sort of, it's a mastery of the conscious mind communicating with the subconscious mind. It's like talking to yourself. And, you know, our brain, so we have a brain. It's this gray matter inside our skull. But that's not our mind. Our mind is our conscious and subconscious thought. And you can instruct your and our subconscious is what really controls all the functions of our body, everything, the chemical balances, everything that goes on inside our body. It keeps our body functional. And that's the subconscious mind that does that 24/7. So if you can learn to consciously speak to your subconscious mind and just instruct it, listen, this is the problem, work on it, it will. And I find that to be true, and it's my operating principle, and I just wonder if you think I'm crazy.
2: I don't think you're crazy at all. In fact, I think there's something to be said. I learned this from my dear old dad, who is, I think, 87, 88 now. He's got pretty much all of the things, the diabetes, the Alzheimer's, all that stuff. But whenever I talk to him, how you feeling, Dad? I feel great. So I don't even think it's a matter of saying I never get sick. I always feel great. I even like to lean on that positive side of not the never sick, because I don't want to say never and I want to say sick. But I do like always feel great. I think there's something to that. And maybe Chuck in Florida, Brandy, and I maybe have a – you can diagnose us. Go ahead.
4: No, you know what? It is absolutely powerful. But if you told me even during – prior to my injury, I was the person that never got sick. You know, I was the person that I would push through anything. Until eventually I couldn't. And so I would say that, like, as you said, with you, did you say it was your father or your,
2: dad. Yeah.
4: Your dad. Okay. But he still has illnesses, right?
2: Yes.
4: But he always says he's great.
2: Yes.
4: And so the thing of it is the positive thinking is nice. And even during my injury, like my father, he would call and he would say, you know, how are you doing, Brandy? And I would say, better and better and better, and focusing on better and better. And then he would see me and he'd go like, you're not doing better and better. I'm like, focusing on better and better. And so the positive thinking is great and it's in the right direction. But also typically what I found is those subconscious emotions that are connected also really can impact the body. Yeah.
2: So how do you pull those weeds?
4: You know, it really tuning in and noticing. I mean, for some people, it can be patterns of self-criticism. For me, part of what was impacting me was a feeling of survivor's guilt from 9/11.
2: Yeah, and you touched on that, but we had to go to break. What do you mean by that?
4: I had a feeling. So basically, I mentioned I used to work in technology.
2: Yes.
4: And at the time, I worked here in California, but I worked 5 a.m. to 2 p.m. So I was on the phone with a colleague who was in the trade towers. And basically the colleague started yelling, you know, help me, help me, help me. And then the phone went dead. And it was just all I wanted to do was help. And then what happened is, as I worked in telecommunications, you know, we would always, on every single pillar almost in the building I worked in, was the news was constantly playing on repeat over and over and over. And so,

0: while I was working, not only were we trying to help out with everything that was going on there, but then we were watching the footage over and over and over again. And I grew up with this feeling of, you know, it's good to die for others, you know, and I grew up in the Christian, you know, Lutheran church, and Jesus died for other people's sins. And it was just all of this, you know, you should die for others. And so here I was seeing, you know, footage of firefighters going in and dying for others. And so my brain linked up this feeling of survivor's guilt, of feeling guilty, like I was doing something wrong, that I wasn't dying for others. And so that was part of what I had to fix in my mind. Now,
1: how do you fix it?
0: I had to realize that not feel guilty for living, not to get rid of that survivor's guilt. So I started really reprogramming my mind. But if you had told me that I had survivor's guilt, I wouldn't have really realized that. I mean, I felt like I had so much compassion for other people had died, but I didn't realize to the extent. And so I really started tuning in and understanding what was in my subconscious mind and changing that. And, you know, to your point earlier, you mentioned to your daughter, you said, sorry for kissing your boo-boo. And so,
1: That's going to be a bad boyfriend further on down the line.
0: my point is that, you know, everybody else went through 9/11, or, you know, a lot of other people went through it in their own ways as well. But my mind linked it up in a certain way. So, of course, every single person whose loving dad kissed their boo-boo isn't going to get sick. It just depends on how things get linked up in the mind, right?
1: Okay, and so, but help me out with this, Brandy. So I want to drill down on this. I know there's people listening shouting at the radio going, ask her how you stop the loop. We know that the loop is bad. We know that you need to change that. We know that you need to be observant. But how do you actually stop it and reverse it so that the healing can start?
0: You link up what you do want in your mind. So part of the thing is so often when people go to reprogram their mind, they think release, release, release, release. But instead, it's like, for example, if you want to speak French, what is the best way to start doing that?
1: Rosetta Stone. No?
0: There you go. Rosetta, obviously.
1: Oh, okay.
0: It's a bummer you don't have a sense of humor. You're so great.
1: Or move to France for a while and just be immersion.
0: Bingo. Immersion. But getting that new information in your mind. If you want to learn math, you start getting in new information in your mind. And so I call it getting your 180 shift. So once you identify the problem, you decide what do you want in your mind? How do you want to feel? And start feeling that. So one of the things I did in feeling survivor's guilt is I identified, well, what is the right way to feel? How do I want to feel? Like feeling compassion, but also feeling not guilty for having my own life. Instead, feeling really good and free to live my life to its fullest. Like, and so I started programming in that. Like, okay, it's good for me to live my life to its fullest, and I can have absolute compassion for them, but I don't need to feel guilty for living my life. So that's what I have people do is first and foremost, identify the 180 shift. So if somebody is feeling unloved, okay, well, now start bringing in the feeling of feeling loved in life and start feeling that. And okay, so, and creating it, connecting, but also then focusing on, okay, who is it that loves you? And start bringing in that feeling. And then, of course, what we need to do is then release the negative, but we need to start bringing in the new positive. By the way, if there's anybody who wants to call in who actually has physical pain right now, I can even show you, I can take a live caller and show you how even just starting to shift the mind can actually start to release the pain.
1: Well, let's do that. Let's do that right now. We have a few minutes here. Let's go to Tony in Los Angeles, west of the Rockies. Tony, welcome to Coast AM. You're on with Brandy Gilmore.
2: Am I alive?
1: Yes.
2: Hello?
1: Yes. Yeah, you're here.
2: Thank you. My question, I think it's rather simple, and what I like to call in a conversation, a stupid question. I know it's not stupid. What about not physical, what about mental and simply depression?
1: That's not a stupid question. That's a great question.
0: Yeah, it's a really great question. You know, so often people have beliefs, like underlying beliefs, that leave them in this place of depression. For example, a person who believes that things can't get any better, or even there can be underlying feelings of guilt that can also leave people stuck as well. So what I would say is, ultimately, really identifying the specific pattern. And that is what's key, is tuning in and getting very specific with the mind. And, you know, if you think about it for a moment, if somebody's walking on the beach in the most beautiful place, they could be walking on the beach in Hawaii or walking in the beach in you know, and on the beach, just absolutely incredible atmosphere. But if they feel guilty about things, it can feel a heaviness, right? And so often people will suppress feelings of guilt or feelings of fear or feeling bad, and they get so used to suppressing them that they don't even realize that they're there anymore. But then everything just feels depressed. Or another belief that I see all the time that can lead to depression is people will feel like, you know, no matter what they do, they'll never feel loved. Or just these underlying beliefs that feel impossible are the things that can keep people stuck.
1: Brandy, you were asking about somebody who's going through physical pain, and we're going to work with them to see if we can tap that down a bit. We will do that when we come back on Coast to Coast AM.

0: The family of the late Sonia Massey of Springfield have expressed dismay at a Comanek prison release request filed by convicted killer Sean Grayson. The former county sheriff's deputy Grayson has filed a medical release request pro se to the Illinois Prisoner Review Board due to stage 4 rectal cancer, which has now reportedly spread to his liver and lungs. Details as to the type of hearing requested by Grayson have not been disclosed. Prison releases under the 2022 Joe Coleman Act require a simple majority approval vote of the Prisoner Review Board. 30 days notice would be given for the opportunity for a victim response to the request. A final decision by the board would then be made within 90 days of delivery of the application. In other news from around the state, lawyers from the Broadview 6 protesters are requesting a special prosecutor be appointed to investigate allegations of misconduct by the office of U.S. Attorney Andrew Boutros of the Northern District of Illinois. Capital News Illinois reports the U.S. Department of Justice has agreed to pay attorney's fees for the former defendants, though lawyers for the Broadview 6 speculate the offer is intended to prevent a potentially embarrassing discovery procedure. And finally, this summer's exam dates for electrician apprenticeships at City Water, Light & Power have been announced. CWLP will host testing sessions at its old Rochester Road facility starting at noon on June 25th, July 9th, and July 23rd. Information on how to apply as well as a full list of application criteria can be found at CWLP.com. 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I'm Stan Anders, and up next is your News Channel 20 Storm Team Forecast.
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2: 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A flood watch begins at 7 a.m. today and continues until 1 a.m. tomorrow morning. Lows dip down to about 62 overnight under partly cloudy skies. Winds out of the east, 5 to 10 miles per hour. Cloudy Sunday, storms likely 76. A meteorologist, Laura Lockwood, on 97.7 and 970. 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
1: Using all the powers within you to heal yourself is what we're talking about with Brandi Gilmore. Wildcard Line, Nancy in Philadelphia. Nancy, welcome to Coast AM. Happy first day of summer to you. What do you want to talk about?
2: Thank you so much. I am literally hanging on every single word that Brandi is saying. I have a very complicated health history and past. I did suffer from failure to thrive as a young child when I watched my mother die in front of my eyes in a car accident when I was one and a half. And I didn't grow. For 2.5 years, I wore a size toddler, too. And everybody said, oh, isn't she so cute? Because she can talk and she's very verbal. I was 4 years old, but I still wear a size 2. Fast forward, I was diagnosed with breast cancer years ago. I suffered from neuropathy pain for 10 years. And I healed the neuropathy pain in one of my feet completely by using a medical device called Rebuilder Machine. And it works on electrical impulses. Our mind is the actual vast unknown frontier, not outer space. The brain is not understood to such an extent. We understand more about how our cell phone works than the brain that each person carries inside of them. Separately from that, I got diagnosed recently as a vaccine-related injury with lymphedema and CRPS, and virtually no doctors knew what CRPS is. It took me months and months and months to get a complete diagnosis. And I don't care what the diagnosis is. I don't care what the pain is. I tell myself, I have pain? Yes. I've had a kidney stone attack. That hurt a lot. Pain is relative. But I say to myself, I don't care that I have pain. I'm not going to pay attention to it. And it helps me, that mindset. I also, when I can't get any assistance from Western medicine doctors, I turn to alternative treatments. I have the cure for a common cold in my house from Chinese herbal medicine that's been the medicine in China for 5,000 years. And now I use Chinese herbs to treat both the lymphedema swelling and the CRPS. I was in a wheelchair and told that I'm going to spend the rest of my life disabled in a wheelchair. And I said, I refuse to do that. I will not do that. I will find another way. And so I love what you're saying, Brandi. You are 100% accurate. Our mind is an electrical system, and the brain controls every part of human beings, our emotion, our physical well-being, and every single thing else. And you're saying things that are beyond helpful to every human being, and the Western medicine doctors will literally hate you. I was married to a neurosurgeon, okay? The whole body works on, brain works on neuron connections, electrical connections. And if there's any severing or damage to a connection, that affects the body. What you think also can control how you feel, how you act, how you look, how you behave. And, you know, another thing I'll just add is that I rely on prayer, because prayer, I view that whether you believe in God or not, I believe it's a self-fulfilling prophecy. So what you pray for in terms of positive things for your well-being, that can actually change your mindset and change how you feel pain or not. I love what you're saying. I love you to death.
1: Don't hang up. I'm sure, Nancy, that Brandy's got a million questions for you. Don't hang up. Hang on. Let's work this through, Brandi.
3: Nancy, you're beautiful. Nancy, I love your determination to turn what started out to be a rough start into this lifetime into determination and overcoming and drive. You're just, you're beautiful, and I love that, and it's wonderful to connect with you, beautiful.
2: listen, I learned that determination from watching my own father, who came to this country at 15 years old as a Holocaust survivor. And he was not going to allow that experience that turned his mother into a total depressed blob for the rest of her life. And he was not going to have a heart attack and die from all the stress like his father did. My father, maybe because he was a young man, was able to say, I don't care about that. That's not going to be my future. I'm going to make my own future over here. And he did. And then he had a wife with two little young babies, me and my sister, and his wife died. And he's left with, you know, no mother and two little babies. And he said, well, I'm not going to allow that to ruin the rest of my life. Within a year, he got remarried. I had a new mother, and I loved it. Oh, I had an old mommy. Now I have a new mommy. And if mommy put a Band-Aid on my boo-boo, oh, I felt better right away. You know, just put a Band-Aid on a kid. Oh, now they're cured. Okay? I relate so much to everything that you said. It's unbelievable. It's like good karma.
3: It is. It is. And ultimately, so you're working on healing those other the other things that you have right now, correct?
2: Well, yes. And, you know, CRPS is a syndrome. It's not just, oh, you have pain. So I lost 10 pounds in 1 month. My nails are all splitting and broken constantly. I said, what is going on with my fingernails? You know, And now I know. And it's affected me in many ways. And being depressed and wishing you were dead is not just a result of feeling pain all the time. It's actually part of that syndrome. Because what happens to me, why am I awake at this hour? Because that syndrome affects your sleep pattern. And then if you don't sleep properly, then you don't recover from health issues. And then you feel depressed. And it becomes a vicious, vicious cycle. And I refuse to worry.
3: And you know,
2: I refuse to accept the diagnosis that doctors tell me. The pain medicine doctors, you know what they're doing today? They're recommending micro doses of ketamine. Are you kidding me? I'm not going to become addicted to K, which is a street drug called Trank. Heck no. No, I do not accept that.
3: Very wise, very wise. You know, so often I see people get addicted, and I've seen throughout the years that very thing where people get addicted to all kinds of medications. So if I ask you, would you like me to show you how to use your mind to start even releasing the pain even more and more?
2: Yes, because I'm in constant pain. Don't get me wrong.
1: Okay, let's do this. Let's do this. I want to dig in on this when we were up against the break. So do not leave, Nancy. Let's dial in your superpowers of laser healing, Brandy, and we will do this when we come right back on Coast to Coast AM.
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1: Welcome back to Coast AM. I'm your host, Rich Barra. Nancy in Philly, are you still with me?
2: Yes, I am, Rich.
1: Brandy, are you still with me?
3: Yes, I am, Rich.
1: Okay, Brandy, you become the doctor of pain here. Let's go.
3: All right, and of course, Nancy's the doctor here. She's the power here. So here we go, Nancy. So if I ask you, first and foremost, 0 to 10, what your level of pain is right now?
2: I'm asked that question, I say 10.
3: Okay, and if I ask you where you're feeling most of it right now, where would you say that at? That's at?
2: Right now, it's mostly on my right side, and my right foot that has the bad neuropathy pain still. So it's all exacerbated, that pain.
3: Okay. And all right. So I'm going to ask you a few questions, and I might interrupt a little bit just because I want your mind to work in a certain way. So we'll see how that goes. Is that okay?
2: Sure.
3: So all right. So here we go. Okay. So bingo. Okay. If I ask you 0 to 10, how much can you find the feeling of feeling like you've had a lot of relationship hurt? 0 to 10.
2: 10.
3: Mm-hmm. And so I'm going to ask you to breathe. And I also want you to notice, can you see the part of you that's just trying to go numb to it? Can you see that?
2: Periodically.
3: Okay. And so I'm going to ask you to breathe. Now, bingo. Now, if you knew... By the way, if you knew that relationships were going to get better and better and better, if you knew that, if you absolutely knew that, how would you feel right now?
2: Cry tears of joy.
3: Bingo. Okay, so I'm going to ask you to breathe. Now, you had said that you believe that prayer helps create your life, right?
2: I believe it does many things, but I also believe that even if you're not religious, which I am, because I have in my records in writing 3 times, I'm here because of a miracle by the grace of God. Okay.
3: Yep.
2: And I have
3: faith. Okay.
2: That's
3: yep. So I'm going to jump in real quick.
2: Yeah. Yep. It's a self.
3: So if we look at, So if we look at like even Mark 11:24 from the Bible says, mm-hmm. Whatever you ask for in prayer, believe you have received and it shall be yours. Right.
2: Yes.
3: Okay, so I'm going to ask you to breathe, and I'm going to ask you to breathe. Or even if we look at psychology for a moment, you know, earlier on I used the example of the woman with the abusive father leaves him and finds the abusive boyfriend, boss, spouse, etc., or patterns of abandonment or hurt or whatnot, that we can end up with patterns of abandonment where our thoughts and emotions help create our lives, right? Does that make sense?
2: Indeed.
3: Okay, so I'm going to ask you to breathe. Okay, and so I want you to notice you felt a lot of hurt. You felt a lot of loss in the past and hurt. And I'm going to ask you to breathe. And I'm going to ask you to picture that if you're programming your mind, just like we were talking about going from learning French, so to speak, but learning a different language, I'm going to ask you to picture yourself. If you picture yourself feeling even more loved and connection in relationship. And you picture what that looks
2: like. On some
3: What's
2: levels,
3: that?
2: I can do that. Yes, on some levels, I can do that.
3: Great. So I'm going to ask you to breathe. And I'm going to ask you to picture yourself feeling safe in relationships, feeling safe and feeling loved in relationship, feeling safe and feeling loved. And their relationships, that your relationships, that you're changing this old pattern, that's changing this old pattern that's shown up. And what happens if you really, really, really heal the pattern and you have a different pattern that is feeling love and feeling safe and feeling love, and your relationships just get better and better and better and better and better, and that's your life moving forward, what would that feel like? What would it feel like?
2: I can answer that. It would feel like heaven on earth.
3: Great. So I'm going to ask you to breathe and take in that feeling as much as you can. So feeling it, feeling it, feeling it. Taking in that feeling of what it would feel like to feel safe, to feel loved. That's just your new pattern you're creating. That's your new pattern of feeling safe, feeling loved. And feeling like your relationships are just sweet and loving and safe and good and wonderful. And that's your new pattern that you're creating and you're feeling and creating. And that's your new pattern that you're feeling and creating. And I'm going to ask you to breathe. And if I ask you to notice your level of pain right now, what's your level of pain, 0 to 10?
2: I would say it's around 2.
10: What?
3: Bingo.
10: Are you kidding?
2: No.
3: Bingo.
2: No, I'm not. While you were speaking, I got, you know, sometimes if you listen to a piece of music and it really moves you emotionally, like you get like every hair on your arm stands up.
10: Mm-hmm.
2: You get like little goosebumps, I guess it is.
3: Yeah.
2: I got a feeling of goosebumps all down my legs.
3: Bingo. Beautiful. Now, this is what I did. Now, by the way, real quick, keep in mind, this is what I show under medical equipment. So remember earlier when we were talking about thermal imaging, and 100%. I said, and you, what's that?
2: 100%. I know what thermography
3: yep.
2: is.
3: Yep. yep. I was explaining to Rich because I think we just blew his mind.
2: Well, listen, you know, what,
3: and everybody.
2: Really do, what you're really doing for me, I can express a little differently. It's not that you're creating a new pattern for me. You're putting me back to before I watched my mom die and my world blew up, okay?
3: Okay, so wait a sec. I'm going to interrupt real quick. If you go back into that, it's going to come back. So even when you said blew up, just so you know, if you go back into that too much, your pain is going to come back. Can keep going, but I know what it's like to be in a level 10 of pain, and I just want to warn you that Can I expand on this a little bit more?
10: Yes, go ahead, Brandy.
3: Great. So what you'll want to do is, so part of what I did is I also created a new expectation moving forward. So
10: you kept on using the word feeling, and you kept on saying the word safe over again, and the feeling of feeling loved.
3: The feeling of feeling loved. So I brought in, so notice when I said earlier there was ingredients of cake.
10: Yes.
3: And so I brought in a positive expectation. I brought in a feeling of feeling loved. I brought in a feeling of safety, but I would say part of what this is relating to is also relationship, intimate relationships, not just with your mom, but I would say it feels like an ex. Can you see that?
2: Certainly, yes. My ex-husband. Yeah.
3: Bingo. Okay. Yeah. So, and I don't want to go too much into it because then we'll bring it back. Remember before we started, I said, I'm probably going to interrupt you at some point just because your mind is going to want to keep going back there. Now, remember earlier, I gave the example of somebody with multiple personality disorder. And I said,
2: Indeed. If
3: they keep going in back into the old mindset, that the pain comes back. And so I'm wanting to warn you just because I know what it's like. It's horrible to live in a level of pain at a level 10 all of the time. And I get it. And so what I would do from this place is I would say that even though your mom was the initial pattern part of it, I would say the trigger that's actually connected to the current health issues has to do with the ex-husband. And so what I would do is I would start moving it forward to create new neural pathway. So this is your new way of feeling and really heal this wound all of the way to create new positivity moving forward. So it's locked in. Does that make sense? And I know I'm summarizing it very, very short, but basically, ultimately, you'd want this to become your new way of feeling, that you expect it, you feel it, and that's just how it is. Does that make sense?
2: 100%. You're a genius. And by the way, and when I said going back, the feeling of safety and being loved completely and unconditionally, that is the feeling I had as a young baby. And that's how I remember my mother. I have no visual memory of her. It's all about feelings. And when my daughter was born, I kept saying to people, gosh, I don't know how to explain it. I feel like I got back something I lost. And so you're giving me back the feeling as I had as a young
10: baby. You've had it the whole time.
2: You're allowing me to have that now for my future feeling. And I totally agree with you. And my ex-husband, I divorced him because he became abusive in every way you can imagine. Okay? And that was a horrible experience. I said, I'll never
10: get married. Don't go back there. You're gonna ruin the two. Keep the
3: right.
10: two. Keep the two. What a joy it is to speak to you, Nancy. Continued safety and love unto you. That's pretty cool. Well, Brandy, your book is out. It's available now on, I see that you can get it on Kindle, you can get it Amazon, Barnes & Noble, all that stuff, linked up at Coast to Coast AM. We learned a lot with you. You really taught us a lot about, it's not just the mental attitude, it's the being able to identify it, the things that you're struggling with, and giving it a name so that the healing can begin. And what a great living example you just provided there, taking 10 pain to a 2 pain, faster than any morphine could do it, that's for sure. Thanks for being on with us. I want to thank the Coast listeners, and thank you to George Norrie for asking me to sit in this weekend. I had a great time with you last night. I hope we learned something tonight through the karmic version of getting better from our first guests and from Brandy just now, that there's mental things that are pragmatic that you can do too. Pretty cool show tonight. Thank you so much for listening to Coast to Coast. Be good to each other. Good night.

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4: ABC News, I'm Dave Packard. Iran saying it's reclosed the Strait of Hormuz just days after the U.S.-Iran ceasefire deal. Iranian state TV saying this is in response to Israel's continued strikes in Lebanon. Now, Vice President J.D. Vance, part of the U.S. delegation, is now in Geneva for talks with Iran. Speaking on the tarmac before departing Saturday.
5: It's going to be something we're going to have to continuously manage to ensure that, you know, Israel and Lebanon are both safe and secure. That's fundamentally the goal of this, to make the whole region safe and secure.
4: Officials in the U.K. say a collision between two passenger trains north of London killed an operator and injured dozens of passengers. Nine people remain in critical condition. President Trump Saturday said that the U.S. Park Police had arrested multiple people for, quote, vandalizing the Lincoln Memorial reflecting pool, and pledged that work would begin immediately to repair the peeling lining. The pool turned green with algae just days after it was refilled. This is ABC News. An urgent search is underway for the suspect in a series of highway shootings in the Kansas City area. ABC's Olivia Rubin.
6: The FBI offering a $25,000 reward for any information leading to the arrest of 22-year-old Oscar Sanchez Munoz. Police saying they tracked Sanchez Munoz to two homes where they thought he could be. One caught fire. At the other, spent shells visible from the ammunition police used to get inside. Several windows shattered. A search ending with no sign of the suspect. Authorities warning that the suspect is armed and dangerous, telling anyone who sees him to call 911 immediately.
4: President Trump has said that U.S. Park Police arrested multiple people for, quote, vandalizing the Lincoln Memorial reflecting pool, and pledged that work to begin immediately to repair the peeling lining. One of those men arrested, seen on video, a former Olympian, saying he didn't vandalize anything. Dave Packer, ABC News.
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9: The Sangamon County Sheriff's Office has launched a traffic safety campaign as part of a larger summer road enforcement effort across the state. Law enforcement agencies throughout Illinois, in cooperation with the state police, are targeting motor vehicle safety ahead of the 4th of July travel period, which marks the height of what has been termed the 100 deadliest days, during which time fatal traffic accidents reach their highest levels of the year. And in other news, the federal Seventh Circuit Court of Appeals has granted permission for retrials to proceed against two defendants of the ComEd 4 case, which toppled former longtime Illinois House Speaker Michael Madigan. Former Commonwealth Edison CEO Ann Promajori and former ComEd lobbyist Michael McLean were initially released from prison after the convictions were overturned this April. The court did not, however, acquit the two defendants on the basis that there was ample evidence of wrongdoing for a retrial. Visit WMAY.com for more news. I'm Stan Anders, and coming up next is your News Channel 20 Storm Team Forecast.
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12: Here's your updated News Channel 20 Storm Team forecast. A flood watch begins at 7 a.m. today and continues until 1 a.m. tomorrow morning. Lows dip down to about 62 overnight under partly cloudy skies. Winds out of the east, 5 to 10 miles per hour. Cloudy Sunday, storms likely 76. I'm meteorologist Laura Lockwood on 97.7 and 970 WMAY, Springfield's News and Talk. Currently 62.
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0: good evening or good morning, wherever you happen to be in our listening area. Happy Father's Day, too. On this, the first day of the summer and the longest day of the year, we're live tonight for the next 4 hours. So whether you're driving across the highway in the middle of the night, staring at that long line of white lines, or maybe you're not sleeping because things are on your mind. Well, you are here, and you were here for a reason. Let me set the scene a little bit in the menu for tonight. We are emanating from the Secure Bunker Studio, deep underground in the Sonoran Desert. My name is Rich Barra, and tonight, as we sail into the mystic together, we're exploring one of the most profound questions. How much power do we truly hold over our own reality? Are we the architects, or are we merely players? For thousands of years, healers, mystics, spiritual teachers, they've told us that the human mind, the body, the spirit are far more connected than we realize. Today, science is beginning to catch up to some of those ancient ideas. In our first hour, we're going to journey into that world of spirit travel, indigenous wisdom, and the hidden energies that may shape our lives with author, artist, producer, traveler, and mystic Sonia Grace. Later on in the show, it may sound the same, but it isn't the same. We're going to shift from the mystical to the measurable as Brandi Gilmore shares her extraordinary story of being bound in a wheelchair with chronic pain, and then her really healing herself, her thoughts, her emotions, everything, the beliefs that influence our physical well-being. Two very different paths, two very different perspectives, but both asking the same questions. What if the greatest untapped force in our lives is the one we carry within us? So stay with me. The phone lines are going to be open to you later tonight, and I want to hear from you. I want to hear about your experiences, your thoughts, your feelings. This is Coast to Coast AM, and the journey begins with us right after this on Coast to Coast AM.
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0: Welcome back to Coast AM. I'm your host, Rich Barra, and our guest tonight, author, artist, producer, mystic, Sonia Grace. She is an energy surgeon and Renaissance woman. Boy, that's true. She knows a lot about a lot. She works with clients across the globe through her practice of spirit travel. I've been excited to have her on for a really long time. Sonia is both Native American and Norwegian and was adopted on the Hopi Reservation, where she is considered a medicine woman. Hopis, I believe Hopi is around Arizona too. Is it not, Sonia?
5: Yes.
0: Where I am? Yeah.
5: Hi, Rich.
0: So. Hey, welcome to the show. Really excited to chat with you tonight.
5: And super happy to meet you. Thank you.
0: This is really, it's really cool to talk about what you do. So my daughter Audrey, who is home from college, is helping me produce the show tonight, and we shoot little videos. I'm like, boy, to describe her in a sentence in 5 seconds, I don't know if I can even do that. I didn't even know how to start with you. So much. Can you?
5: Well, I'm just thrilled to be here and to meet you, and thanks to your daughter for helping with the show.
0: Yeah, she helped last night too. What's great is she kept a notepad of all the things she heard that kind of blew her mind on the show. She was reading it to me this morning. And she's like, what about this listener that said that Amelia Earhart was snapped up by the aliens on a mothership? I'm like, oh yeah, I hear that a lot. And it's like, that's normal to me. But of course, you know, to everybody else, that's insane. But I want to talk about you. I want to get this from the beginning because I want to get into how you travel basically through time and look at sort of the indigenous cultures like the Egyptians and how they viewed healing and maybe what we might take to it from our own lives. But bring me to the beginning of you, of where you started with this.
5: Okay. Well, I was born and I
0: was. Are you sure about that?
5: I was born this way. I mean, I everything was on. My earliest memory, a lot of your listeners do know this story, but briefly, my earliest memory was rolling my heavy crib across the floor because I had high angelic beings on both sides of the crib, and they were rolling me and hitting the door. Well, if you know cribs back in the day, they're too heavy for a little baby to roll across the floor. So anyways, my mom would freak out. What are you doing? How is this happening? And, you know, it went from there. It's like I saw spirits in the house. I saw things walk in and out. I was doing healing work on our farm animals at 5 years old. I've been this way my whole life.
0: Most kids that have that tap in kind of lose that pretty quickly?
5: Yeah,
0: like
5: I think there's a door that closes between 5 and 6 years old. And it's open that whole time. Like if you get into a conversation with a four-year-old about where they're from, it'll blow your mind. But it closes around 5 or 6 years old. And for some of us, it stays open.
0: And take me back
5: to just that doorway to that other realm.
0: Take me back to when you're 5 years old or younger and you're healing animals or you're doing energy work. What's that feel like at a five-year-old's mind? What is happening for you in those moments?
5: I just knew I could help them. I mean, I don't mean that arrogantly. I just knew if I put my hands on the dog that I could possibly do something. And you must know that today, as someone who trained with three phenomenal teachers and has been, you know, I've got 45 years of sobriety. I have dedicated myself to being a clear vessel, to making sure that everything is clear before I work on someone. So you know, as a kid, you're pretty clear because you're just a little kid. But as I grew up, you know, I went through all the stuff that teenagers and kids go through, and I had a rough time of it, which is why I ended up getting clean and sober. So yay.
0: Well, yay for that. But when you were not clean and sober, was there a reason that you, was it too
5: well,
0: much?
5: Well, yeah, I was being bombarded with everything that I could see, hear, feel, smell, and even taste. I mean, I was bombarded I had no idea what to do with all of that.
0: Was this when you were like late teens, early 20s? Is that when this was starting to happen?
5: Oh, no. This was when I was 12, 13, 14, 15, right in there.
0: So you've got that and you got hormones like kicking up in high gear too, probably.
5: Well, that too.
0: And trying to figure out what's happening.
5: Yeah. So it was a wild time. But, you know, thank God for my first teacher who could see what my gifts were, what was going on with me. And she completely gave me the foundation of which I work from. So she trained me. I sat with this woman in meditation 5 days a week for 8 hours at a time. It was a hardcore training. It was very important that

0: says, I've got a problem with my gallbladder. It's like, okay, we're going to work on that. We're going to energetically go in and work on that gallbladder, but we're also going to look at what is galling you? What is the gall that you're dealing with? And there's always something. There's always something that that person has that they're just incensed about. I know everybody, all the listeners out there are kind of going, ooh, my gallbladder.
1: Yeah,
0: No,
1: I know the
0: but
1: phones are going to ring for you for sure.
0: I know, but it's
1: But
0: true. It's true. I mean, all of the organs in the body hold different emotions.
1: Danielle, this
0: And
1: is
0: I,
1: sort
0: you
1: of a
0: know,
1: new thing for me, that holding emotions. I think I was at a chiropractor's office, in fact, in Tucson, and there was a book sitting there, and the book was called Feelings Buried Alive Never Die. And so you can look up just anything, like my eyes twitching, and it'll be, corresponding to, whatever emotion that might have. And there were so many things that you could look up, and it's not just my knee hurts. It's your knee is hurting because of something specific, which is really hard for us that are pragmatic to go, oh, well, I just didn't misstep and twist my knee. How do you answer that question?
0: Well, every moment of every day, Rich, is our karma. We're living our karma. There is no moment in your day that is not connected to your karma. What is karma? It's unresolved emotional wounds. What are unresolved emotional wounds? It's the abandonment, the betrayal, the resentment, the fear, the anger, all the stuff that we bring with us lifetime after lifetime. Why is it lifetime after lifetime? Because we've all been partying too long. We have spent lifetimes having a good time,
1: What's wrong with
0: suffering.
1: that?
0: We've been going through wars and famine and fear and all kinds of stuff. Our lives are not easy. This is not, oh, I was a fairy princess in a castle. This is, I was a farm worker and got a cut on my leg and died from infection in my leg.
1: And
0: And
1: you come back from that?
0: subsequently, the next life, there's a leg problem. And then the next life, there's a leg problem. Our physical body carries the karma as much as our emotional body.
1: Does
0: So,
1: everybody have something wrong, or does everybody have a challenge?
0: I believe, Rich, that if we didn't have challenges, we would be enlightened and we would not be here.
1: Isn't that the goal, is to get enlightened, or is the enlightened
0: Well, yeah, but
1: is the
0: once
1: goal
0: you
1: to be
0: reach
1: here?
0: enlightenment, what happens? Like what is your you don't know that. Who knows that? Like if we're enlightened, then we're either living in a state of nirvana constantly, and we are able to choose whether we want to stay here or not. Most people haven't reached that state. So most people are striving for enlightenment, but I think very few people ask the question, what's going to happen once I reach enlightenment? It's kind of funny. It's like, it's this goal that we all have, but what's really going to happen when I get there?
1: Well, you
0: Well,
1: know what I
0: guess
1: always
0: what?
1: say.
0: It's hard work. It's hard work to stay in that space. It's hard work to stay in a state of nirvana. That's why monks meditate all the time. That's why all of the gurus and the people who sit in ashrams are in meditation all the time, because that's the best way to maintain that state. I
1: Is
0: mean,
1: our brain.
0: look at our world. Look at what we're all dealing with every day. Cars and, bills and oh my God, my plumbing just broke. I mean, we're dealing with major stuff.
1: Is the best way to turn off your brain, or to sharpen your mind, is it to not think?
0: You know what I think it is, Rich? I think it's the best way to be here on earth is to let go. Let go of what you're holding on to. Let go of what you think is so darn important, because I believe me, in a year it's going to be another story. Let go and let God, like that's it. We're so attached, we're so addicted, we're so hunkered in. I've got to have what the neighbor has. I've got to be able to do what she does. I've got to be able to be like that.

0: We're locked in with competition, and we're completely dealing with addiction all the time because thanks to the media and everything else, we're just constantly getting bombarded. So whether we're texting or we're gambling or we're drinking or we're smoking or we're doing whatever, we're addicted. So we're not in the present moment if we're dealing with addiction, period.
1: Boy,
0: We're
1: that's
0: not.
1: true. That's
0: So
1: true.
0: we need to be present and let go. Let go of the anger that you're holding on to because so and so back in 1979 screwed you over for your rent. Let it go. It's like we just hold on to so many things, and then guess what I see? Oh, look, this person's calling me and they have breast cancer. Okay, let's talk about anger. Let's talk about resentment. Let's talk about what's happened here. And believe me, there's a story behind everybody's illness and disease. So I work on that. I work on the emotional part of it. I work on the karmic part of it. And let me state for the record for all of you people out there graciously giving me your time and listening, thank you so much. I believe in a triage team. I believe that if you're dealing with cancer or a serious illness, you've got me doing the energy work. You've got your acupuncturist, you've got your oncologist, you've got your regular doctor, you've got your chiropractor. You've got a team because when it comes to serious illness like cancer, you need a team. You do.
1: And all of them seem equally as important, right? You need the diagnostics to know what you're dealing with, and you need to tap into your energy because if you don't have hope, well, that's a problem, right?
0: Well, yes, but so much of illness and disease is about what we've been holding on to. So the key to cancer, if you want to look at it on a spiritual level, is forgiveness. And we all know how to forgive. We've all grown up with, oh, you need to forgive him, you need to forgive her. But rarely do we feel that in our body. Rarely do we stop ourselves, get present, and feel what that forgiveness feels like in our body. Because our brain's going like that. We're just like, oh yeah, I forgave him. Oh yeah, I'm over it. And it's like, no, actually, it's stuck in your chest.
1: So as you kind of watch what's happening with the universe now, or the world, we're talking about very openly that we might not be alone, that there may be some alien participation on the planet. I know you've tapped in and you've gone back in history and you've tapped into ancient Egypt. Have you tapped into the alien thing to see if there's healing that we can learn from aliens?
0: Yes, and again, I would like to say very humbly that I have had many experiences because in my daily work, I clear people, I clear entities, I clear demons, I clear aliens, I clear all kinds of stuff out of people's auric fields, out of their bodies. I'm like a priest in the 21st century disguised as a woman. And aliens are so advanced. Many of them take physical form. Many of them can actually take non-physical form. I see aliens that are coming to Earth right now, and this is across the board. I'm going to make a blanket statement, and forgive me, I'm not trying to step on anyone's toes out there, but I feel that the aliens that come to Earth have an agenda. They want our water. They want natural resources. They want to take over. They don't like the way humans are handling Earth. There's already aliens that are in charge on Earth. I think there's a whole thing going on with aliens that it's not about, oh, let's kumbaya with them. It's about, we don't know what we're dealing with. We have no clue how big this is. And when that big disclosure happens where we're all looking face to face with the aliens, when we're all looking at them square in the eye, it will be very evident to everyone that this we are not in that league at all. And so I have gone outside.
1: Be careful if you open up that front door, right? You don't know what's going to walk in. So you're saying, be careful if you open up that front door and just say, "Come on in." That's maybe not a good idea.
0: Yeah, it's like the people in Independence Day standing on the roof, going, "Take me, take me," and I'm like, "No, that's a really bad idea." No, I don't think anyone should be going anywhere. If anything, we should be committed to this planet because we all agreed to incarnate and to come here and care for the Earth. It's not about something taking us over or enslaving us or whatever, manipulating us. It's about us recognizing that we are infinite souls having a human experience, and the human form is only about 4 years old. So it's hard because we're like children and we haven't gotten there yet. We haven't grown up.
1: Okay, we're going to come back. When we come back, I want to talk about some of the energy work that you did as you traveled back to Egypt. There's lots to learn here. Our guest, Sonia Grace, in This is Coast to Coast, Daya.

0: The family of the late Sonia Massey of Springfield have expressed dismay at a Colmenac prison release request filed by convicted killer Sean Grayson. The former county sheriff's deputy Grayson has filed a medical release request pro se to the Illinois Prisoner Review Board due to stage 4 rectal cancer, which has now reportedly spread to his liver and lungs. Details as to the type of hearing requested by Grayson have not been disclosed. Prison releases under the 2022 Joe Coleman Act require a simple majority approval vote of the Prisoner Review Board. 30 days' notice would be given for the opportunity for a victim response to the request. A final decision by the board would then be made within 90 days of delivery of the application. In other news from around the state, lawyers from the Broadview 6 protesters are requesting a special prosecutor be appointed to investigate allegations of misconduct by the Office of U.S. Attorney Andrew Boutros of the Northern District of Illinois. Capital News Illinois reports the U.S. Department of Justice has agreed to pay attorney's fees for the former defendants, though lawyers for the Broadview 6 speculate the offer is intended to prevent a potentially embarrassing discovery procedure. And finally, this summer's exam dates for electrician apprenticeships at City Water, Light & Power have been announced. CWLP will host testing sessions at its old Rochester Road facility starting at noon on June 25th, July 9th, and July 23rd. Information on how to apply, as well as a full list of application criteria, can be found at CWLP.com. 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I'm Stan Anders, and up next is your News Channel 20 Storm Team Forecast.
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2: Here's your updated News Channel 20 Storm Team forecast. A flood watch begins at 7 a.m. today and continues until 1 a.m. tomorrow morning. Lows dip down to about 62 overnight under partly cloudy skies. Winds out of the east, 5 to 10 miles per hour. Cloudy Sunday, storms likely 76. A meteorologist, Ulora Lockwood, on 97.7 and 970 WMAY, Springfield's News and Talk. Currently, it's 64 degrees.
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1: As it turns out, on the first day of summer, the longest day of the year, our guest tonight, Sonia Grace, her website hooked up at Coast to Coast AM. Sonia, is there a time of year where healing is more powerful?
2: No, there's just taking the time to heal. You know, I have to give a shout out to Tom Danheiser, producer at Coast to Coast, because when he called me, I said, you know, Tom, I went to the hospital this couple days ago and I was worried about, you know, making the show. And Tom says, well, why didn't you heal yourself? And I started laughing and I said, well, you know, when it gets really big, then you gotta use your team. You gotta be able to use your team. And I really want to say that to the people out there who are listening that are healers, because that's a big trap that healers can fall into, and that is believing that you're just going to heal it yourself, meaning whatever the problem is. Sometimes, as I said earlier, you need that team. You need the acupuncture. You need the doctor. You need the diagnosis. You need the MRI, you know, so you can make really sound decisions about your health, having all that information. So I really wanted to tell Tom I appreciated his question, because there's just times when I'm telling you, I love my medical doctor, I love my acupuncturist, and I love the healers that work on me. So it's all applicable.
1: What do you think when you heal yourself or try to get that energy tapped in, what do you think is the biggest obstacle we face? What gets in the way the most?
2: Our belief. Our belief gets in the way. Our ego gets in the way. And then our belief gets in the way, like, oh, I don't think I could do this. Or it's a false ego. Oh, I can do this, you know, and then things get worse. I think it's really about what I said earlier. It's about letting go and turning over whatever's going on for you, turn it over to God, but certainly be sensible and, you know, make an appointment with me, call your doctor, get Velasta, and, you know, get things that are going to help you, but be sensible about it. Because this willy-nilly, oh, I'm spiritual and I'm going to heal myself, is not the approach I would recommend at all. I've seen way too much cancer. I would not recommend that. I think that having your team work with you is the way to go. And yes, I have helped a lot of people. I have had miracles happen day in and day out. But there is never a moment that I don't check all of it and say, okay, there's the person's karma, there's what they're going through, there's the resistance that they don't want to work on it emotionally, that's not going to help them heal. And there, you know, so I'm looking at all of that as to how fast, how slow, or if this is simply, it's their time. And it's my job to help them get ready to make that transition.
1: Have you had to have that conversation where somebody's come to you?
2: Absolutely. Absolutely. Over a million people in my career, yes. Many times. I have worked with people. One woman had a rare eye cancer, and it was a rare lung cancer, and she was told by the doctors that she literally had a month, maybe 2 months to live. And I worked with her absolutely diligently on her emotional content, because she was so shut down. She was so not in touch with her grief. And that woman lived 3 years longer.
1: Can you see?
2: I think that's fantastic. She got to work through all her stuff and really be free of it before she made that transition.
1: Have you been able to see what the next life is like for people that you deal with?
2: You know, most people Most people, I mean, everybody, let's get that straight. Everybody goes to heaven. I feel like I'm talking about all dogs go to heaven. Everybody goes to heaven. We all have stuff we have to work on. And after that happens, whether you're in heaven for a couple of years, 50 years or 100 years, then it's between you and God and where you're going to go next. But I can tell you right now, the souls on earth at this time are very bound to this planet. And we all keep saying, oh, I want it to be the last time I'm here. I'm sick of this. I don't want to do this anymore. But we have this responsibility, and it's really important. The water, we can't live without water. You know, the air, we can't live without clean air. We have so much responsibility, and we keep shirking that responsibility. And this is where I feel aliens will very happily come in and say, great, this is our planet. We're gonna run it.
1: Let's do this. Let's take a quick break, and when we come back, let's talk about what you've learned from ancient cultures that aren't around anymore. I've watched some of your videos, and I feel like that's so fascinating. I want to dig in on that. Our guest, Sonia Grace, we are coming right back with her on Coast to Coast AM.
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1: Welcome back to Coast AM. I'm your host, Rich Bear. Our guest, Sonia Grace, tonight, digging through your website and your books, too. I should say that those are, I'm so sorry, we haven't mentioned this yet, are all linked up at Coast to Coast AM. I think we're four deep in now. And I was kind of interested in this thing, not kind of, extremely interested in your ability to sort of remote view yourself or place yourself in different timelines and learn how other cultures dealt with healing. What did you learn? Paint that picture a little bit for me about going back to Egypt and watching what they did for healing and how they practiced things differently.
2: So, Rich, I can remote view, but that's not what happens to me. I go into meditation and I can't go anywhere until my body completely dissolves like sand. There's nothing left of me. And then my guides, who are high angelic beings, hold their hand out and they take me where they want to show me, not where I'm asking to go, what they want to show me. And they've taken me back to, you know, 10,000 BC in Egypt, where I met Osiris and experienced the seven deaths and went through all of it like it was happening right now today. I've met Sekhmet. I have had, you know, some very profound experiences in Egypt, which, by the way, I just want to tell you because I'm so excited. My adventure feature film is now in development. I've written a series of fiction books. My listeners know my nonfiction work, but I've written a series of fiction books. And of course, I've woven my stuff into the stories, but it's fiction. And we're in development. So yay, I'm so excited.
1: That is exciting. Like what, a movie, a TV show? What do you think is going to happen with that?
2: It is a feature film, a movie, and it is kind of like Indiana Jones meets the Mummy.
1: Okay. I'm totally in.
2: Yeah.
1: I'm totally in. You know, I'll go see that.
2: It's
1: going
2: to be really fun. I'm so excited because there's so much that I want to share with people about my work, about my experiences, my ability to time travel, which is what I just described as spirit traveling. And sometimes I find that, you know, people are ready to hear it, people aren't ready to hear it. So I decided it was time to create a fiction series, and people can enjoy the stories, the books, the animation, the feature films, and I don't have to, you know, care whether they understand that's me or not. That doesn't matter.
1: Well, they say if you want to teach, teach it through art, right?
2: Yes. Yes, absolutely.
1: Well, I think that's wonderful. Like what lessons or what did you glean from your guide showing you ancient Egypt? What about their healing practices could we take a note from?
2: It's very similar to my native culture in that when we are super connected to the earth and we're practicing medicine that is pure, that is, it's not made up. It's something that has been created long ago and is done in the right way and done carefully and with a lot of integrity and thought and devotion to what you're doing. I think people were extremely powerful back then because they had that discipline. They had that practice. Nowadays, people run off and, oh, I'm going to do this Reiki class and I'm going to start, you know, doing Reiki on people, but they didn't get all of the training they need in order to be that person. You know, so they've got entities in their field and they picked up something from their client and they're sick and they don't have the tools. So I encourage people out there who want to become healers, get the training. You know, there's some really good teachers out there and people who have lots of experience. I know I do a training course, but I'm going to be busy filming a feature film, so it'll be a while before I teach it again.
1: Oh, you're going to be in the film? You're not just writing
2: No,
1: it?
2: No. I'm producing.
1: Well, that's pretty exciting.
2: I'm the writer and the producer, but I am teaching a workshop on June 23rd. It's the self-healing blueprint. So since we're talking about healing, people listening might really enjoy that workshop.
1: Well, I'm curious about what it is from Egypt in particular. Is there something that you saw besides the discipline that we've forgotten over the last 10,000 years that we could bring back in?
2: I think the things that I experienced in Egypt had so much to do with the people, their connection to everything that was off planet. Off planet, yeah, like the pyramids being lined up with off planet portal like places you can go. planets in Orion where they're able to transport. They were transport systems. I know everybody says electricity, and you know, there's all these things that people have theorized, have made definitive statements about. My experience when I've gone back there, and I went into the King's Chamber and laid down inside the sarcophagus and experienced a humming, a vibration, you know, this incredible experience where I just shot right out of there. And I think things like that happened and were common in that time period.
1: Why would that have stopped?
2: Because how many famines, how many wars, how many, you know, a plague upon your house has happened over time where we have diminished that kind of experience. I mean, it's something of, I think it still exists today, don't get me wrong, but I think a lot of that kind of experience and energy has gone deep underground. And I think that it takes a person with a very pure heart to have that magnitude of you know, connectivity happening. I'm going to go back to, why are we not having that experience every day? Well, let's talk about how much pot we're smoking. Let's talk about how much alcohol we're drinking. Let's talk about all the different ways that we're clogging the filters so that we're not clear to receive what we need to receive.
1: Yeah, I heard somebody say it's
2: sorry,
1: like...
2: I'm not trying to pick on anyone who's listening. I'm just being straight up about, if you want this, you have to do this. You can't have both.
1: I heard somebody say it's like playing piano with mittens on. you have to take off the mittens so that you can play, so you can hear the music. How important do you think music is and sound for healing?
2: I think it's very important. I mean, I was a classical ballerina for 15 years, or my whole life, but danced professionally for 15 years. And I mean, music, I remember things that happened in my life just listening to the music. I'm also a painter. I can put a music on and remember everything that I did in the course of painting that painting because of the music.
1: So
2: I think
1: in a few,
2: it's very important.
1: In a few minutes here, we're going to open up the phone lines to listeners who are dying to talk to you. When they call up, what kind of information should they be asking you? What kind of energy work can we do for people?
2: I'm not going to be doing energy work, Rich. I'm happy to answer questions, but it's too involved. It takes too much time. You know, I'm love to talk to people and maybe give them some guidance on where they can go and what they can do and, you know, different things that would be helpful for them. But there really isn't time right now for me to go into a healing with someone. It's much more involved than that.
1: Well, fair enough. That's why I wanted to ask kind of what to expect from you here. Like, as AI becomes more integrated into everyday life, more now than ever, mm-hmm. Where do we draw the line? Where should humanity draw the line on that?
2: In my opinion, technology is advancing faster than human wisdom. And our greatest challenge is not creating more intelligent machines, but becoming more conscious human beings. And that is going to be the big challenge. That's why I wanted to talk about what I call the morality wars. Because the more that we rely on AI, the more that we give it permission to tell us what to do and how to do it and when to do it and why to do it, we start to lose our autonomy. We start to lose that inner compass that is our own knowing of what's right and wrong, our own knowing of is it time for me to do X, Y, or Z. And that is such a valuable thing for humanity to remember, that we have that, not to become comfortable and say, oh yeah, you know, well, ChatGPT told me blah blah blah, and that's now what I need to do. Well, what do you feel? How does your body feel? You know, we can't lose that thread. And the morality wars that I see coming is when AI takes over, which it's going to, there will be the group of people who are all down with AI, and there will be the group of people who are not. And there's a division right there. And God bless the World Cup. And let me give a shout out to all of those wonderful people from other countries experiencing America and posting videos all over social media.
1: That's great.
2: About how great this country is. I cry every time I turn my phone on and watch somebody walk through Walmart or
1: Buc-ee's.
2: Experience food, you know?
1: That's a whole thing. Actually, Americans discovering Buc-ee's, not just Europeans discovering Buc-ee's. It's amazing. All right, your calls with Sonia Grace, energy healer. Your questions when we come back on Coast to Coast AM.

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7: Back in the condition. ABC News, I'm Dave Packer. Iran saying it's reclosed the Strait of Hormuz just days after the U.S.-Iran ceasefire deal. Iranian media says it's in response to Israel's continued strikes in Lebanon. ABC Selena White.
8: That framework of a deal signed between the U.S. and Iran stipulates that all hostilities must end. That would include between Israel and Lebanon. But the problem is that neither Israel nor Lebanon were party to that deal.
7: Both Iran and the U.S. sending delegations to Geneva for negotiations. The U.S. side will include Vice President J.D. Vance. Dangerous flash flooding across the south as the remnants of Tropical Storm Arthur continue unleashing torrential rain. A state of emergency in Mississippi, San Antonio, Texas. First responders carrying out multiple water rescues there. American soccer fans are turning their attention to Los Angeles. Thursday, Team USA will play a knockout round against Turkey. America notched its second win in Seattle Friday. This is ABC News. A deadly fire at a resort in the Caribbean Friday.
9: At least one tourist was killed when a fire broke out at a resort in the Dominican Republic. It all unfolded at the Viva Dominicus Beach Resort, with fire crews working for 5 hours to contain the blaze. The woman killed has been identified as 46-year-old Francesca Valentino from Italy. More than 1,600 people had to be evacuated. Wyndham Hotels, which owns the resort, said the location will remain closed until further notice. The cause of the fire is not known at this point. Mike Dubosky, ABC News.
7: An amazing story of survival on the Pacific.
10: A fisherman lost at sea for a week is back on dry land. A New Zealand Air Force crew spotted him adrift in a small boat near the Cook Islands, waving his arms in a paddle for help. He had set out on a fishing trip last week and was reported missing when he didn't return. Rescuers say he had very limited survival supplies.
7: 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And I'm Dave Packer, ABC News.
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13: The Sangamon County Sheriff's Office has launched a traffic safety campaign as part of a larger summer road enforcement effort across the state. Law enforcement agencies throughout Illinois, in cooperation with the state police, are targeting motor vehicle safety ahead of the 4th of July travel period, which marks the height of what has been termed the 100 deadliest days, during which time fatal traffic accidents reach their highest levels of the year. And in other news, the federal Seventh Circuit Court of Appeals has granted permission for retrials to proceed against two defendants of the ComEd 4 case, which toppled former longtime Illinois House Speaker Michael Madigan. Former Commonwealth Edison CEO Ann Promajori and former ComEd lobbyist Michael McLean were initially released from prison after the convictions were overturned this April. The court did not, however, acquit the two defendants on the basis that there was ample evidence of wrongdoing for a retrial. Visit WMAY.com for more news. I'm Stan Anders, and coming up next is your News Channel 20 Storm Team Forecast.
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15: Here's your updated News Channel 20 Storm Team forecast. A flood watch begins at 7 a.m. today and continues until 1 a.m. tomorrow morning. Lows dip down to about 62 overnight under partly cloudy skies. Winds out of the east, 5 to 10 miles per hour. Cloudy Sunday, storms likely 76. I'm meteorologist Ulora Lockwood on 97.7 and 970 WMAY, Springfield's News and Talk. Currently, it's 64 degrees.
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0: good evening or good morning, wherever you happen to be in our listening area. Happy Father's Day, too. On this, the first day of the summer and the longest day of the year, we're live tonight for the next 4 hours. So whether you're driving across the highway in the middle of the night, staring at that long line of white lines, or maybe you're not sleeping because things are on your mind. Well, you are here, and you were here for a reason. Let me set the scene a little bit in the menu for tonight. We are emanating from the Secure Bunker Studio, deep underground in the Sonoran Desert. My name is Rich Barra, and tonight as we sail into the mystic together, we're exploring one of the most profound questions. How much power do we truly hold over our own reality? Are we the architects, or are we merely players? For thousands of years, healers, mystics, spiritual teachers, they've told us that the human mind, the body, the spirit are far more connected than we realize. Today, science is beginning to catch up to some of those ancient ideas. In our first hour, we're going to journey into that world of spirit travel, indigenous wisdom, and the hidden energies that may shape our lives with author, artist, producer, traveler, and mystic Sonia Grace. Later on in the show, it may sound the same, but it isn't the same. We're going to shift from the mystical to the measurable as Brandi Gilmore shares her extraordinary story of being bound in a wheelchair with chronic pain, and then her really healing herself, her thoughts, her emotions, everything, the beliefs that influence our physical well-being. Two very different paths, two very different perspectives, but both asking the same questions. What if the greatest untapped force in our lives is the one we carry within us? So stay with me. The phone lines are going to be open to you later tonight, and I want to hear from you. I want to hear about your experiences, your thoughts, your feelings. This is Coast to Coast AM, and the journey begins with us right after this on Coast to Coast AM.
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0: Welcome back to Coast AM. I'm your host, Rich Barra. And our guest tonight, author, artist, producer, mystic, Sonia Grace. She is an energy surgeon and renaissance woman. Boy, that's true. She knows a lot about a lot. She works with clients across the globe through her practice of spirit travel. I've been excited to have her on for a really long time. Sonia is both Native American and Norwegian and was adopted on the Hopi Reservation, where she is considered a medicine woman. Hopis, I believe Hopi is around Arizona too. Is it not, Sonia?
5: Yes.
0: Where I am? Yeah.
5: Hi, Rich.
0: So. Hey, welcome to the show. Really excited to chat with you tonight.
5: And yeah, super happy to meet you. Thank you.
0: This is really, it's really cool kind of to talk about what you do. So my daughter Audrey, who is home from college, is helping me produce the show tonight, and we shoot little videos. I'm like, boy, to describe her in a sentence in 5 seconds, I don't know if I can even do that. I don't even know how to start with you. You do so much. Can you?
5: Well, I'm just thrilled to be here and to meet you, and thanks to your daughter for helping with the show.
0: Yeah, she helped last night, too. What's great is she kept a notepad of all the things she heard that kind of blew her mind on the show. She was reading it to me this morning. And she's like, what about this listener that said that Amelia Earhart was snapped up by the aliens on a mothership? I'm like, oh, yeah, I hear that a lot. And it's like, that's normal to me. But of course, you know, to everybody else, that's insane. But I want to talk about you. I want to get this from the beginning because I want to get into how you travel basically through time and look at sort of the indigenous cultures like the Egyptians and how they viewed healing and maybe what we might take to it from our own lives. But bring me to the beginning of you, of where you started with this.
5: Okay. Well, I was born I was born this way. I mean, I everything was on. My earliest memory, a lot of your listeners do know this story, but briefly, my earliest memory was rolling my heavy crib across the floor because I had high angelic beings on both sides of the crib, and they were rolling me and hitting the door. Well, if you know cribs back in the day, they're too heavy for a little baby to roll across the floor. So anyways, my mom would freak out. What are you doing? How is this happening? And, you know, it went from there. It's like I saw spirits in the house. I saw things walk in and out. I was doing healing work on our farm animals at 5 years old. I've been this way my whole life.
0: Most kids that have that tap in kind of lose that pretty quickly?
5: Yeah,
0: like
5: I think there's a door that closes between 5 and 6 years old. And it's open that whole time. Like if you get into a conversation with a 4-year-old about where they're from, it'll blow your mind. But it closes around 5 or 6 years old. And for some of us, it stays open.
0: And take me back to
5: just that doorway to that other realm.
0: Take me back to when you're 5 years old or younger and you're healing animals or you're doing energy work. What's that feel like in a 5-year old's mind? What is happening for you in those moments?
5: I just knew I could help them. I mean, I don't mean that arrogantly. I just knew if I put my hands on the dog that I could possibly do something. And you must know that today, as someone who trained with 3 phenomenal teachers, and has been, you know, I've got 45 years of sobriety. I have dedicated myself to being a clear vessel, to making sure that everything is clear before I work on someone. So you know, as a kid, you're pretty clear because you're just a little kid. But as I grew up, you know, I went through all the stuff that teenagers and kids go through. And I had a rough time of it, which is why I ended up getting clean and sober. So yay.
0: Well, yeah. Yay for that. but when you were not clean and sober, was there a reason that you, was it too
5: well,
0: much?
5: Well, yeah, I was being bombarded with everything that I could see, hear, feel, smell, and even taste. I mean, I was bombarded. I had no idea what to do with all of that.
0: Was this when you were like late teens, early 20s? Is that when this was starting to happen?
5: Oh, no. This was when I was 12, 13, 14, 15, right in there.
0: So you've got that, and you got hormones like kicking up in high gear too, probably.
5: Well, that too. Yeah.
0: And trying to figure out what's happening.
5: Yeah. So it was a wild time, but you know, thank God for my first teacher who could see what my gifts were, what was going on with me. And she completely gave me the foundation of which I work from. So she trained me. I sat with this woman in meditation 5 days a week for 8 hours at a time. It was a hardcore training. You know, it was very important that I go through that. And then, of course, I had a second teacher and then a third teacher. But I've been working on people for 45 years, and I've worked on over a million people. So I've seen a lot of things.
0: Right?
5: I've heard a lot of stories. And yeah, it's been wonderful.
0: How much of when you do the healing work, how much of it is really an ailment that bothers people, and how much of it is maybe emotions that are kind of locked up in them that you just need to release?
5: I think it's equal. I think it's all of it. When somebody calls me and says, you

0: ring for you, for sure.
1: I know, but it's true. It's true. I mean, all of the organs in the body hold different emotions.
0: Danielle, this is sort of a new thing for me, that holding emotions. I think I was at a chiropractor's office, in fact, in Tucson, and there was a book sitting there, and the book was called Feelings Buried Alive Never Die. And so you can look up just anything, like my eyes twitching, and it'll be, you know, corresponding to, you know, whatever emotion that might have. And there were so many things that you could look up, and it's not just my knee hurts. It's your knee is hurting because of something specific, which is really hard for us that are pragmatic to go, oh, well, I just didn't misstep and twist my knee. How do you answer that question?
1: Well, every moment of every day, Rich, is our karma. We're living our karma. There is no moment in your day that is not connected to your karma. What is karma? It's unresolved emotional wounds. What are unresolved emotional wounds? It's the abandonment, the betrayal, the resentment, the fear, the anger, all the stuff that we bring with us lifetime after lifetime. Why is it lifetime after lifetime? Because we've all been partying too long. We have spent lifetimes having a good time, suffering.
0: What's wrong with that?
1: We've been going through wars and famine and fear and all kinds of stuff. Our lives are not easy. This is not, oh, I was a fairy princess in a castle. This is, I was a farm worker and got a cut on my leg and died from infection in my leg.
0: And you come back from that?
1: The next life, there's a leg problem. And then the next life, there's a leg problem. Our physical body carries the karma as much as our emotional body. So
0: does everybody have something wrong, or does everybody have a challenge?
1: I believe, Rich, that if we didn't have challenges, we would be enlightened and we would not be here.
0: Isn't that the goal, is to get enlightened, or is the enlightenment?
1: Well, yeah, but once you reach enlightenment, what happens? You know, like what is your, you don't know that. Who knows that? Like if we're enlightened, then we're either living in a state of nirvana constantly, and we are able to choose whether we want to stay here or not. Most people haven't reached that state. So most people are striving for enlightenment, but I think very few people ask the question, what's going to happen once I reach enlightenment? It's kind of funny. It's like, it's this goal that we all have, but what's really going to happen when I get there?
0: Well, you know what I always say.
1: It's hard work. It's hard work to stay in that space. It's hard work to stay in a state of nirvana. That's why monks meditate all the time. That's why all of the gurus and the people who sit in ashrams are in meditation all the time, because that's the best way to maintain that state. Look at our world. Look at what we're all dealing with every day. Cars and, you know, bills and oh my God, my plumbing just broke. I mean, we're dealing with major stuff.
0: Is the best way to turn off your brain, or to sharpen your mind, is it to not think?
1: You know what I think it is, Rich? I think it's the best way to be here on Earth is to let go. Let go of what you're holding on to. Let go of what you think is so darn important. Because believe me, in a year, it's going to be another story. Let go. And let God, you know, like that's it. We're so attached. We're so addicted. We're so hunkered in. I've got to have what the neighbor has. I've got to be able to do what she does. I've got to be able to be like that. We're locked in with competition, and we're completely dealing with addiction all the time, because thanks to the media and everything else, we're just constantly getting bombarded. So whether we're texting or we're gambling or we're drinking or we're smoking or we're doing whatever, we're addicted. So we're not in the present moment if we're dealing with addiction, period.
0: Boy, that's true.
1: So we need to be present and let go. Let go.

0: of the anger that you're holding on to because so and so back in 1979 screwed you over for your rent. Let it go. It's like we just hold on to so many things, and then guess what I see? Oh, look, this person's calling me and they have breast cancer. Okay, let's talk about anger. Let's talk about resentment. Let's talk about what's happened here. And believe me, there's a story behind everybody's illness and disease. So I work on that. I work on the emotional part of it. I work on the karmic part of it. And let me state for the record for all of you people out there graciously giving me your time and listening, thank you so much. I believe in a triage team. I believe that if you're dealing with cancer or a serious illness, you've got me doing the energy work. You've got your acupuncturist, you've got your oncologist, you've got your regular doctor, you've got your chiropractor. You've got a team because when it comes to serious illness like cancer, you need a team. You do.
1: And all of them seem equally as important, right? You need the diagnostics to know what you're dealing with, and you need to tap into your energy because if you don't have hope, well, that's a problem, right?
0: Well, yes, but so much of illness and disease is about what we've been holding on to. So the key to cancer, if you want to look at it on a spiritual level, is forgiveness. And we all know how to forgive. We've all grown up with, oh, you need to forgive him, you need to forgive her. But rarely do we feel that in our body. Rarely do we stop ourselves, get present, and feel what that forgiveness feels like in our body. Because our brain's going like that. We're just like, oh, yeah, I forgave him. Oh, yeah, I'm over it. And it's like, no, actually, it's stuck in your chest.
1: So as you kind of watch what's happening with the universe now, or the world, we're talking about very openly that we might not be alone, that there may be some alien participation on the planet. I know you've tapped in and you've gone back in history and you've tapped into ancient Egypt. Have you tapped into the alien thing to see if there's healing that we can learn from aliens?
0: Yes, and again, I would like to say very humbly that I have had many experiences because in my daily work, I clear people, I clear entities, I clear demons, I clear aliens, I clear all kinds of stuff out of people's auric fields, out of their bodies. I'm like a priest in the 21st century disguised as a woman, And aliens are so advanced. Many of them take physical form. Many of them can actually take non-physical form. I see aliens that are coming to Earth right now, and this is across the board. I'm going to make a blanket statement, and forgive me, I'm not trying to step on anyone's toes out there, but I feel that the aliens that come to Earth have an agenda. They want our water. They want natural resources. They want to take over. They don't like the way humans are handling Earth. There's already aliens that are in charge on Earth. I think there's a whole thing going on with aliens that it's not about, oh, let's kumbaya with them. It's about, we don't know what we're dealing with. We have no clue how big this is. And when that big disclosure happens where we're all looking face to face with the aliens. When we're all looking at them square in the eye, it will be very evident to everyone that we are not in that league at all. And I
1: So
0: have gone
1: be careful if
0: outside
1: you
0: at
1: open up that
0: night.
1: front door, right? You don't know what's going to
0: Pardon?
1: walk in. So you're saying be careful if you open up that front door and just say, come on in. That's maybe not a good idea.
0: Yeah, it's like the people in Independence Day standing on the roof going, take me. And I'm like, no, that's a really bad idea. No, I don't think anyone should be going anywhere. If anything, we should be committed to this planet because we all agreed to incarnate and to come here and care for the earth. It's not about something taking us over or enslaving us or whatever, manipulating us. It's about us recognizing that we are infinite souls having a human experience, and the human form is only about 4 years old. So it's hard because we're like children and we haven't gotten there yet. We haven't grown up.
1: Okay, we're going to come back. When we come back, I want to talk about some of the energy work that you did as you traveled back to Egypt. There's lots to learn here. Our guest, Sonia Grace, in This Is Coast to Coast AM.

0: The family of the late Sonia Massey of Springfield have expressed dismay at a Coma Neck prison release request filed by convicted killer Sean Grayson. The former county sheriff's deputy Grayson has filed a medical release request pro se to the Illinois Prisoner Review Board due to stage 4 rectal cancer, which has now reportedly spread to his liver and lungs. Details as to the type of hearing requested by Grayson have not been disclosed. Prison releases under the 2022 Joe Coleman Act require a simple majority approval vote of the Prisoner Review Board. 30 days notice would be given for the opportunity for a victim response to the request. A final decision by the board would then be made within 90 days of delivery of the application. In other news from around the state, lawyers from the Broadview 6 protesters are requesting a special prosecutor be appointed to investigate allegations of misconduct by the office of U.S. Attorney Andrew Boutros of the Northern District of Illinois. Capital News Illinois reports the U.S. Department of Justice has agreed to pay attorney's fees for the former defendants, though lawyers for the Broadview 6 speculate the offer is intended to prevent a potentially embarrassing discovery procedure. And finally, this summer's exam dates for electrician apprenticeships at City Water, Light & Power have been announced. CWLP will host testing sessions at its old Rochester Road facility starting at noon on June 25th, July 9th, and July 23rd. Information on how to apply, as well as a full list of application criteria, can be found at CWLP.com. 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
6: Here is your updated News Channel 20 Storm Team forecast. A flood watch begins at 7 a.m. today and remains in effect until 1 a.m. tomorrow morning. Thunderstorms likely today, otherwise cloudy skies expected. High temperatures reach up to 76. Southeasterly winds 8 to 15 miles per hour. I'm meteorologist Laura Lockwood on 97.7 and 970 WMAY, Springfield's news and talk. Currently, it's 64 degrees.
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1: As it turns out, on the first day of summer, the longest day of the year, our guest tonight, Sonia Grace, her website hooked up at Coast to Coast AM. Sonia, is there a time of year where healing is more powerful?
2: No, there's just taking the time to heal. You know, I have to give a shout out to Tom Danheiser, producer at Coast to Coast, because when he called me, I said, you know, Tom, I went to the hospital this couple days ago, and I was worried about, you know, making the show. And Tom says, well, why didn't you heal yourself? And I started laughing, and I said, well, you know, when it gets really big, then you gotta use your team. You gotta be able to use your team. And I really wanna say that to the people out there who are listening that are healers, because that's a big trap that healers can fall into, and that is believing that you're just gonna heal it yourself, meaning whatever the problem is. Sometimes, as I said earlier, you need that team. You need the acupuncture, you need the doctor, you need the diagnosis, you need the MRI, you know, so you can make really sound decisions about your health, having all that information. So I really wanted to tell Tom I appreciated his question, because it there's just times when I'm telling you, I love my medical doctor, I love my acupuncturist, and I love the healers that work on me. So it's all applicable.
1: What do you think, when you heal yourself or try to get that energy tapped in, what do you think is the biggest obstacle we face? What gets in the way the most?
2: Our belief. Our belief gets in the way. Our ego gets in the way, and then our belief gets in the way, like, oh, I don't think I could do this, or it's a false ego. Oh, I can do this, you know, and then things get worse. I think it's really about what I said earlier. It's about letting go and turning over whatever's going on for you, turn it over to God, but certainly be sensible and, you know, make an appointment with me, call your doctor, get Velasta, and, you know, get things that are going to help you, but be sensible about it, because this willy-nilly, oh, I'm spiritual and I'm going to heal myself, is not the approach I would recommend at all. I've seen way too much cancer. I would not recommend that. I think that having your team work with you is the way to go. And yes, I have helped a lot of people. I have had miracles happen day in and day out. But there is never a moment that I don't check all of it and say, okay, there's the person's karma, there's what they're going through, there's the resistance that they don't want to work on it emotionally, that's not going to help them heal. And there, you know, so I'm looking at all of that as to how fast, how slow, or if this is simply, it's their time. And it's my job to help them get ready to make that transition.
1: Have you had to have that conversation where somebody's come to you?
2: Absolutely. Absolutely. Over a million people in my career, yes. Many times. I have worked with people. One woman had a rare eye cancer, and it was a rare lung cancer, and she was told by the doctors that she literally had a month, maybe 2 months to live. And I worked with her absolutely diligently on her emotional content, because she was so shut down. She was so not in touch with her grief. And that woman lived 3 years longer.
1: Can you see?
2: I think that's fantastic. She got to work through all her stuff and really be free of it before she made that transition.
1: Have you been able to see what the next life is like for people that you deal with?
2: You know, most people Most people, I mean, everybody, let's get that straight. Everybody goes to heaven. I feel like I'm talking about all dogs go to heaven.
1: It's a great
2: Everybody
1: movie.
2: goes to heaven. We all have stuff we have to work on. And after that happens, whether you're in heaven for a couple of years, 50 years, or 100 years, then it's between you and God and where you're going to go next. But I can tell you right now, the souls on earth at this time are very bound to this planet. And we all keep saying, oh, I want it to be the last time I'm here. I'm sick of this. I don't want to do this anymore. But we have this responsibility, and it's really important. The water, we can't live without water. You know, the air, we can't live without clean air. We have so much responsibility, and we keep shirking that responsibility. And this is where I feel aliens will very happily come in and say, great, this is our planet. We're gonna run it.
1: Let's do
2: And
1: this. Let's take a quick break, and when we come back, let's talk about what you've learned from ancient cultures that aren't around anymore. I've watched some of your videos, and I feel like that's so fascinating. I want to dig in on that. Our guest, Sonia Grace, we are coming right back with her on Coast to Coast AM.
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1: Welcome back to Coast AM. I'm your host, Rich Barra. Our guest, Sonia Grace, tonight. Digging through your website. And your books, too. I should say that those are, I'm so sorry, we haven't mentioned this yet, are all linked up at Coast to Coast AM. I think we're four deep in now. And I was kind of interested in this thing, not kind of, extremely interested in your ability to sort of remote view yourself or place yourself in different timelines and learn how other cultures dealt with healing. What did you learn? Paint that picture a little bit for me about going back to Egypt and watching what they did for healing and how they practiced things differently.
2: So, Rich, I can remote view, but that's not what happens to me. I go into meditation and I can't go anywhere until my body completely dissolves like sand. There's nothing left of me. And then my guides, who are high angelic beings, hold their hand out and they take me where they want to show me, not where I'm asking to go, what they want to show me. And they've taken me back to, you know, 10,000 BC in Egypt, where I met Osiris and experienced the seven deaths and went through all of it like it was happening right now today. I've met Sekhmet. I have had, you know, some very profound experiences in Egypt, which, by the way, I just want to tell you because I'm so excited. My adventure feature film is now in development. I've written a series of fiction books. My listeners know my nonfiction work, but I've written a series of fiction books. And of course, I've woven my stuff into the stories, but it's fiction. And we're in development. So yay, I'm so excited.
1: That is exciting. Like, what, a movie, a TV show? What do you think is going to happen with
2: that? It is a feature film, a movie, and it is kind of like Indiana Jones meets the Mummy.
1: Okay, I'm totally in.
2: Yeah.
1: I'm totally in. You know, I'll go see that.
2: It's
1: going
2: to be really fun. I'm so excited because there's so much that I want to share with people about my work, about my experiences, my ability to time travel, which is what I just described as spirit traveling. And sometimes I find that, you know, people are ready to hear it, people aren't ready to hear it. So I decided it was time to create a fiction series, and people can enjoy the stories, the books, the animation, the feature films, and I don't have to, you know, care whether they understand that's me or not. That doesn't matter.
1: Well, they say if you want to teach, teach it through art, right?
2: Yes. Yes. Absolutely.
1: Well, I think that's wonderful. Like, what lessons or what did you glean from your guide showing you ancient Egypt? What about their healing practices could we take a note from?
2: It's very similar to my native culture in that when we are super connected to the earth and we're practicing medicine that is pure, that is, it's not made up. It's something that has been created long ago and is done in the right way and done carefully and with a lot of integrity and thought and devotion to what you're doing. I think people were extremely powerful back then because they had that discipline, they had that practice. Nowadays people run off and, oh, I'm going to do this Reiki class and I'm going to start, you know, doing Reiki on people, but they didn't get all of the training they need in order to be that person. You know, so they've got entities in their field and they picked up something from their client and they're sick and they don't have the tools. So I encourage people out there who want to become healers, get the training. You know, there's some really good teachers out there and people who have lots of experience. I know I do a training course, but I'm going to be busy filming a feature film, so it'll be a while before I teach it again.
1: Oh, you're going to be in the film? You're not just writing
2: no,
1: it?
2: No. I'm producing.
1: Well, that's pretty exciting.
2: I'm the writer and the producer, but I am teaching a workshop on June 23rd. It's the self-healing blueprint. So since we're talking about healing, people listening might really enjoy that workshop.
1: Well, I'm curious about what it is from Egypt in particular. Is there something that you saw besides the discipline that we've forgotten over the last 10,000 years that we could bring back in?
2: I think the things that I experienced in Egypt had so much to do with the people, their connection to everything that was off planet. Off planet, yeah, like the pyramids being lined up with off planet portal like places you can go. planets in Orion where they're able to transport. They were transport systems. I know everybody says electricity, and you know, there's all these things that people have theorized, have made definitive statements about. My experience when I've gone back there, and I went into the King's Chamber and laid down inside the sarcophagus and experienced a humming, a vibration, you know, this incredible experience where I just shot right out of there. And I think things like that happened and were common in that time period.
1: Why would that have stopped?
2: Because how many famines, how many wars, how many, you know, a plague upon your house has happened over time where we have diminished that kind of experience. I mean, it's something of, I think it still exists today, don't get me wrong, but I think a lot of that kind of experience and energy has gone deep underground. And I think that it takes a person with a very pure heart to have that magnitude of you know, connectivity happening. I'm going to go back to, why are we not having that experience every day? Well, let's talk about how much pot we're smoking. Let's talk about how much alcohol we're drinking. Let's talk about all the different ways that we're clogging the filters so that we're not clear to receive what we need to receive.
1: Yeah, I heard somebody say
2: sorry,
1: it's like...
2: I'm not trying to pick on anyone who's listening. I'm just being straight up about, if you want this, you have to do this. You can't have both.
1: I heard somebody say it's like playing piano with mittens on. You yeah. have to take off the mittens so that you can yeah. play, so you can hear the music. How important do you think music is and sound for healing?
2: I think it's very important. I mean, I was a classical ballerina for 15 years, or my whole life, but danced professionally for 15 years. And I mean, music, I remember things that happened in my life just listening to the music. I'm also a painter. I can put a music on and remember everything that I did in the course of painting that painting because of the music.
1: So
2: I think
1: in a few,
2: it's very important.
1: In a few minutes here, we're going to open up the phone lines to listeners who are dying to talk to you. When they call up, what kind of information should they be asking you? What kind of energy work can we do for people?
2: I'm not going to be doing energy work, Rich. I'm happy to answer questions, but it's too involved. It takes too much time. You know, I love to talk to people and maybe give them some guidance on where they can go and what they can do and, you know, different things that would be helpful for them. But there really isn't time right now for me to go into a healing with someone. It's much more involved than that.
1: Well, fair enough. That's why I wanted to ask kind of what to expect from you here. Like, as AI becomes more integrated into everyday life, more now than ever, mm-hmm. where do we draw the line? Where should humanity draw the line on that?
2: In my opinion, technology is advancing faster than human wisdom. And our greatest challenge is not creating more intelligent machines, but becoming more conscious human beings. And that is going to be the big challenge. That's why I wanted to talk about what I call the morality wars, because the more that we rely on AI, the more that we give it permission to tell us what to do and how to do it and when to do it and why to do it, we start to lose our autonomy. We start to lose that inner compass that is our own knowing of what's right and wrong, our own knowing of is it time for me to do X, Y, or Z. And that is such a valuable thing for humanity to remember, that we have that, not to become comfortable and say, oh yeah, you know, well, ChatGPT told me blah blah blah, and that's now what I need to do. Well, what do you feel? How does your body feel? You know, we can't lose that thread. And the morality wars that I see coming is when AI takes over, which it's going to, there will be the group of people who are all down with AI, and there will be the group of people who are not. And there's a division right there. And God bless the World Cup, and let me give a shout out to all of those wonderful people from other countries experiencing America and posting videos all over social media.
1: That's great.
2: About how great this country is. I cry every time I turn my phone on and watch somebody walk through Walmart or
1: Buc-ee's.
2: Experience food, you know?
1: That's a whole thing. Actually, Americans discovering Buc-ee's, not just Europeans discovering Buc-ee's. It's amazing. All right, your calls with Sonia Grace, energy healer. Your questions when we come back on Coast to Coast AM.

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4: ABC News, I'm Brian Clark. Vice President J.D. Vance has arrived in Switzerland.
5: Mr. Prime Minister.
4: Started his meeting with Pakistan's Prime Minister. They're going to discuss the next steps in the deal to end the Iran war. But those steps were complicated Saturday when Iran said the Strait of Hormuz was closed, citing Israel's attacks on Lebanon. The strait's supposed to remain open as part of the deal. Former Defense Department official Mick Mulroy, an ABC News analyst, says Iran is acting like it has the upper hand.
6: They're getting most of the benefits that we never thought that we would concede to by any administration before we even get into the nuclear discussions.
4: There are flash flood threats from Kansas to Indiana today. Other parts of the South are seeing rivers crest at high levels. And a state of emergency in Los Angeles County because of a warehouse fire at a cold storage facility that officials say is becoming a biohazard because of 85 million tons of food rotting inside. This is ABC News. Police in Chicago are still searching for suspects after at least a dozen people were hurt in a shooting at a Juneteenth celebration on the city's south side, says ABC's Lisette Nunez.
7: Michael Blount was home at the time of the shooting. He says he's disappointed it happened at a time when people were looking to celebrate the holiday.
8: It was a shame that it happened on Juneteenth.
7: Mayor Brandon Johnson was asked about the mass shooting and what measures police are taking.
9: My administration is working overtime, not only to hold people accountable to remove illegal guns off the streets of the city of Chicago.
7: A motive for the shooting is unclear. Police have not made any arrest.
4: Today in Sydney, Australia.
10: Last time to swim.
4: It was a community swim at a beach with residents looking for community after several serious shark attacks. A 35-year-old woman was seriously hurt at a popular beach in the city 1 week ago. I'm Brian Clark, ABC News.
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14: The Sangamon County Sheriff's Office has launched a traffic safety campaign as part of a larger summer road enforcement effort across the state. Law enforcement agencies throughout Illinois, in cooperation with the state police, are targeting motor vehicle safety ahead of the 4th of July travel period, which marks the height of what has been termed the 100 deadliest days, during which time fatal traffic accidents reach their highest levels of the year. And in other news, the federal Seventh Circuit Court of Appeals has granted permission for retrials to proceed against two defendants of the ComEd 4 case, which toppled former longtime Illinois House Speaker Michael Madigan. Former Commonwealth Edison CEO Anne Pramaggiore and former ComEd lobbyist Michael McLean were initially released from prison after their convictions were overturned this April. The court did not, however, acquit the two defendants on the basis that there was ample evidence of wrongdoing for a retrial. Visit WMAY.com for more news. I'm Stan Anders, and coming up next is your News Channel 20 Storm Team forecast.
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16: Here is your updated News Channel 20 Storm Team forecast. A flood watch begins at 7 a.m. today and remains in effect until 1 a.m. tomorrow morning. Thunderstorms likely today, otherwise cloudy skies expected. High temperatures reach up to 76. Southeasterly winds 8 to 15 miles per hour. I'm meteorologist Laura Lockwood on 97.7 and 970 WMAY, Springfield's News and Talk. Currently, it's 64 degrees.
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18: 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I'm Chip Talamonte. This week on Illinois in Focus, the Center Square reporter Sean Reed and I will discuss Social Security. Are cuts imminent for 2 million Illinoisans amid reports that Social Security could run out of money in 2032? We'll talk about the state budget signed by Governor J.B. Pritzker, funding many non-governmental organizations and coming under more scrutiny this week. A new State Department of Early Childhood is forming, with $4.4 billion of appropriations in that new budget. There's a lot of Chicago news with the Obama Presidential Center opening this week, new Bears Stadium legislation, and a congressional candidate caught in a teen takeover on the city's south side. We'll dig into that and more with Illinois reporter Sean Reed when we return for more Illinois in Focus, powered by the Center Square.
19: Some people would call him a loser. He ran for state office. He was beaten. He started a business. He failed. He ran for Congress. He lost. He was nominated for vice president. He lost again. But he knew only those who never try are the real losers. And Abraham Lincoln was no loser. Persistence. 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
18: Welcome back to Illinois in Focus Weekend Edition from the Center Square. I'm Jim Talamonte, along with Illinois reporter Sean Reed. Thanks for joining us on this weekend as we take a look at the issues impacting Illinois, Illinois residents, and Illinois taxpayers. And Sean, let's start about Social Security. Some remarkable insights in your story amidst new data and reports from the Committee for a Responsible Federal Budget. Yes, that's the name. Committee for a Responsible Federal Budget, showing that if there is no legislative action taken soon, Social Security could run out of money as soon as 2032. So how alarmed, Sean, should we be by this, and what more can you tell us about it?
20: Well, Jim, one of the things I think is important to note off the bat is that 2032 number is a year sooner than it was a year ago. So we were looking at 2033 as when Social Security funds could run out. Now we're looking at 2032 amid new data from both the Social Security Administration internally, as well as the administrators who oversee it, trustees, and also outside organizations explaining similar things. So roughly 2.1 million Illinois retirees, which make up about over 15% of the state's population, receive benefits in the state, which those benefits make up about 1% of the state's entire economy, or GDP. And so those cuts would result in roughly a $507 reduction in benefit payments per month for Illinoisans if that were to take effect. Now, we are seeing some different options as to what could happen in response to a potential cut, or in preventing a potential cut. We saw back in the 1980s, I didn't see it, but under President Ronald Reagan, a commission was formed through Congress to address exactly what's happening again now. And essentially, it was a bipartisan commission that solved the issue by considering a bunch of different actions that could be taken, whether that be raising the cap on how much people pay into the benefit funds. There's also the idea of potentially raising the minimum age for retirement, which is a pretty hot topic, very controversial. And then you also have other ideas such as, you know, lifting the payroll tax cap, and then also limiting benefits rather than lifting the age, you know, cutting back on what benefits are given out. So we did see Senator Tammy Duckworth in the Senate co-signed a letter with a few other senators, but from the Illinois delegation. She sent a letter to President Trump early this week, criticizing his administration for the handling of Social Security through policies in H.R. 1, the tax and spending package Trump's sometimes referred to as the One Big Beautiful Bill Act. Federal trustees have also pointed to that and some of the policies in there as a reason why that year difference has occurred, and now we're looking at 2032. But one consideration Duckworth was questioning Trump on in that letter was the age of eligibility, because currently it's set at the age of 67, and then sometimes it's a little bit sooner if you go for limited benefits. But the Social Security Administration Commissioner Frank Bisignano floated the idea back in 2025 of raising that age to prevent the fund from running out of money as soon. And the Social Security Administration quickly posted in response to that, completely walking that whole thing back. And he said he would instead go back and look at cutting waste, fraud, and abuse, similar to Elon Musk's DOGE initiative. And they have since cut back on some fraudulent payments and wasteful spending on administrative items. But that hasn't really impacted the wider fund, because it takes a lot to continue funding that. So it's yet to be seen how much time it'll take. We do have a congressional bill, or a bill in Congress, specifically in the House, that would essentially create that commission similar to the 1980s. And it's just been introduced this week as well. So we'll see if that goes anywhere. It has already been assigned to a committee, so it's not getting held up necessarily, but we'll just kind of have to see where the politics play out here on this one.
18: Yeah, I think you just said the key word, Sean, politics. It is an election year. Interesting and worth noting that the statements from 2025 did not come in an election year. It may be quite a challenge to get lawmakers to do anything that would touch that, you know, almost like political kryptonite of Social Security in an election year. That's something we'll be keeping an eye on at thecentersquare.com. In Illinois, we had the signing of the state budget. And of course, Sean, you were there at the Illinois Capitol when the budget legislation was passed in the wee hours of the morning on June 1st. And one of the latest early morning, ends of session that even our colleague Greg Bishop could recall in Springfield, the $55.9 billion state budget signed for fiscal year 2027. So it's not that far from taking effect. July 1st is when it does. This budget includes, as previous years, especially last year, lots of funding for non-governmental organizations. So the governor signed this, although the bill passed in Springfield. He signed it in Chicago on Tuesday, saying it was his eighth straight balanced budget. State House Republicans have questioned him calling it balanced. But according to the governor, this is a budget that lowers costs for everyday Illinoisans, and he said protects the state's fiscal health and continues the economic progress his administration has worked hard to build over the last 7.5 years. Now, there are some revenue enhancements, shall we say, new taxes on digital advertising, digital assets. So that gets into the crypto world, and then also fantasy sports and prediction contests. This also, one of the major revenue generators is expected to be a new limit or several new limits on income tax carryover deductions. So that's going to affect mainly businesses. Also, there is the governor's social media platform fee, which could eventually generate revenue, not necessarily expected to or forecast being counted on by the budget teams this year. There are also higher fees for environmental filings. And if you buy tires, I did ask the governor about some of the line items in the budget for non-governmental organizations. And he said these NGOs are performing services on behalf of the government. So a lot of the priorities that he and his colleagues want to fund are, he says, being done through these NGOs. He says, we're not just willy-nilly providing money across the state. We're making sure we're delivering on those priorities that matter to the working families of Illinois. Some of those line items get into the seven figures. And some lawmakers have said, I'll point out one, C.D. Davidsmeyer, who's a Republican from Murrayville, he said the budget leaves out people in his district while the Democrat-only districts are getting a lot of political pork. And so you look at some of those NGI line items, there's a lot of Chicago in there. Of course, a lot of people are in Chicago, but you know, $4 million for Bright Star Community Outreach, $3.2 million for Ada S. McKinley Community Services, $1 million for the Puerto Rican Cultural Center, among other things. And there are many more. The budget's more than 3,000 pages long. But it's going to be interesting as we take a closer look at the budget here in these coming weeks, especially as it takes effect on July 1st and some of the discussions that go on. And again, Sean, you were there when this thing passed in the early morning hours, and then the budget, even we are finding out this week, could come under some additional scrutiny as we look ahead to that implementation date of July 1st.
20: Yeah, that's right. One of the NGOs that didn't necessarily include in the line items that was signed into the budget because Governor Pritzker vetoed it was a $500 billion outreach. So we're getting into the 10 figures there to an NAACP chapter here up by Chicago. And obviously there's other vetoes, small adjustments to the budget Pritzker's statutorily allowed to change. But, you know, it's to be seen exactly. I don't think we're going to see a special session by any means, but there will continue to be some pushback, especially from the Republicans, on some of this spending that we've got going on in the state.
18: And again, there were complaints from Republicans about the process. The budget, we were given a couple of bill numbers from House and Senate leadership, Speaker Welch and Senate President Harmon. Those bill numbers ended up not being the bill numbers for the final budget, which ended up being
0: placed in a different bill late in the night and in the final hours of session. And then, these thousand, in the case of revenue, over 1,000-page document, over 3,000 for the budget. These things get pushed through late, a lot of pages, a lot of potential for mistakes. And so some of that apparently is being cleaned up now, again, before implementation of the budget. Let's talk about a new state agency created with allocations in the state budget, the new Department of Early Childhood. We're looking at $4.42 billion in the state budget. How is this going to change things, Sean, in terms of state government?
20: Well, state spending is going up based upon this new department. They're not taking on exactly new responsibilities, but rather taking over responsibilities from three other departments. We're looking at the Department of Education, some grants there, the Department of Child and Family Services, or DCFS, and then we're also looking

0: which totaled about $3.5 million last year, or this current year, rather. And the agency's full budget, despite that, only decreased year over year by $2.79 million. So 3.5 to 2.79 million is still a technical increase over the year. So looking at that, state spending will continue to go up. One thing I think is interesting to note is our a U.S. representative from Illinois, Mary Miller, a Republican, recently did pass a Stop Child Care Scams Act through the U.S. House, which will provide a response to fraud within the federal Child Care Development Block Grant Program, which is something this new department will be overseeing, I believe. And she did in part cite a 2024 case involving the owner of a several Chicago area child care centers. And that person was sentenced to prison after stealing more than $3 million in taxpayer funds. So it's to be seen whether this new oversight committee or organization rather within the government will provide better insight and better discovery capabilities for things like that. But it's definitely going to be a little bit more costly to taxpayers for the same programs.
1: You're listening to Illinois in Focus Weekend Edition, powered by the Center Square. I'm Jim Talabonte, along with Sean Reed, Illinois reporters. Let's talk about something I referred to in passing a few minutes ago, the social media platform fee. That's the state fee proposed by Governor Pritzker, passed in the state revenue package. There is also similar legislation that has been in place in Chicago, a tax ordinance. And that's something that came under discussion, Sean, that you covered both from Mayor Johnson in Chicago and Governor Pritzker was also asked about the Illinois fee. And so these are issues that opponents have said will bring on litigation. And it appears that's the case, isn't it?
0: Yeah, the Chicago one specifically is currently, there's litigation underway. They did announce at a city council committee hearing, as well as Johnson himself announced, that the city's tax is now projected to bring in $49.2 million in revenue rather than previously projected $31 million rather during the current year. They aren't using any of that money currently to pay for any of their costs for the city, but that is because of the lawsuit that they're facing. So this tax is imposed on any social media platform with a user base over 100,000 active users per month, and it's at a rate of 50 cents per user after that minimum threshold. And the millions of dollars in revenue, again, haven't been counted towards the city's budget, but they said, rather, council for the city said that nothing has really happened thus far, and they are defending the law in court, and they feel that there is some level of confidence that they will be able to defend it and keep it in place. So the city may be looking at a few million extra in tax income this year if they end up winning this case, which could play out for a long while. Governor Pritzker also defended the state's fee rather than a tax, and it being included toward the projected tax base for the coming year. He spoke to members of the media Tuesday in Chicago, again, at that budget signing, and he said he hasn't been counting things like this toward revenue in previous years since he's been governor, but they did include it other things like the digital ad tax and things like that because they were unsure about it. But this one they are confident in, and they think that the revenue from it will be usable. So it seems that one is being at least counted on, but not necessarily a specific high number. He's still being cautious with how much they expect to bring in. But
1: another area covering both the city and state government, Sean, is housing, and specifically affordable housing. That's something that Chicago Mayor Brandon Johnson has talked about a lot, did again this week after the city council meeting. And here also we have I'll say overlap, but certainly issues that are being discussed at both city and state level would be housing.
0: Yeah. If you're looking to buy a house in Chicago, you've got a couple different grant programs that can help you out with your down payment at the very least. In a release earlier this month, the Johnson administration announced the Homegrown Purchase Assistance Program, which basically would be funded in the amount of $21 million.

0: through a larger $1.25 billion housing and economic development bond that the administration took out. He said that homeownership remains one of the strongest pathways to building wealth, and he said it would create generational wealth within the city. However, the program will be limited to a maximum of 20%, 25% of the property's price, and it allows for additional financial assistance to apply as well, but only after the program from the city applies. So it resembles a lot of one measure in Governor J.B. Pritzker's larger build housing initiative. And that plan did not fully come to fruition by the end of May, but Pritzker defended it specifically with some of the fiscal measures that did pass within the budget. He defended that spending plan, and one of the biggest programs within it that did pass and has existed in the past but has gotten some more money this year is the IDHA, or Illinois Housing Development Authority's Access Home Program. And that program has been given an allocation of $50 million as requested in Pritzker's proposed budget. And it provides essentially different sized mortgages depending on if a resident who is seeking to buy a first time or first home chooses a mortgage that is repayable, forgivable, or has deferred loan payments. So it's overall, the IDHA has roughly $442 million in this coming year's budget for home assistance across the board. That includes federal funds as well. But there's a lot of different avenues for affordable housing being proposed and put forward and passed into law here in Illinois.
1: You're listening to Illinois in Focus Weekend Edition. I'm Jim Talavanti along with Sean Reed. As I mentioned, more Chicago-centric than usual this week, given the just the cycle of news between City Council and also the new Barack Obama Presidential Center has opened on the south side of Chicago. The former president was there along with the former First Lady Michelle and many other dignitaries and elected officials for the grand opening ceremony on Thursday, with the public opening then on Friday. And the former president, in his speech, said, made a No Kings reference. He said that a new story emerged from the American Revolution, a declaration that we are all created equal, endowed by our creator with certain unalienable rights, quoting from the Declaration of Independence, of course. And in the newly independent United States, there will be no kings, no lords, no serfs, no subjects, but only citizens. That was one of the highlight quotes from former President Barack Obama on Thursday. He was on stage with his family. Former Presidents Bill Clinton, George W. Bush, and Joe Biden were there as well. The former president did not mention the current president by name. Of course, Donald Trump was not in attendance. There were many, again, dignitaries and public officials. Former Governor Pritzker was there. He and Chicago Mayor Johnson were thanked by President Obama, who said, thank you for making this center possible. And Obama said this facility could not be anywhere but the south side of Chicago. He thanked the people of the city and in the surrounding neighborhoods. Neighborhood concern, however, is something we covered in a couple of stories this week at thecentersquare.com. The Presidential Center sits on 19 acres in the city's Jackson Park neighborhood. There were some environmental and Friends of the Park concerns. Another big concern, though, involves the cost. The Obama Center construction costs surged from $350 million initial estimates to $850 million. Now, the Obama Center privately funded, but there were infrastructure cost to taxpayers around it. And there was also the promise, area residents say, from former President Obama that there would be a $470 million endowment to cover future costs. Well, a recent financial statement said that fund only has $1 million. So there are concerns about people in the area, also that they won't see the benefits of this center. So we'll certainly keep an eye on that. But the Obama Presidential Center is now open to the public. There is a discount for Illinois residents. If you're an Illinois resident, the admission price is between $15 and $26. Also this week, new Bears legislation coming from Republican State Rep. Martin McLaughlin of Barrington Hills. His development is Arlington Heights specific, and this would call for state spending on infrastructure and surrounding development. It would involve a negotiated property tax up front, based on the Bears' land purchase in Arlington Heights. McLaughlin told me there are taxpayer protections here that were not in the separate pieces of legislation passed in the spring by the Illinois House and the Illinois Senate. So when I asked the governor about that at that event in Chicago this week, he said essentially, well, just randomly putting in a bill what might be your idea or Representative McLaughlin's idea doesn't necessarily solve the problem of what the Bears may want. And he, again, called out the Bears for not expressing exactly what they want and kind of vacillating. House Speaker Welch did the same in his speech at that budget signing event on Thursday. The time flies, Sean. We're already out of it, but thanks so much. Thanks to Eliana for helping us out. So appreciate you. Appreciate all of you for listening. All these stories and much more you can find at thecentersquare.com.
2: The family of the late Sonia Massey of Springfield have expressed dismay at a Colmenac prison release request filed by convicted killer Sean Grayson. The former county sheriff's deputy Grayson has filed a medical release request pro se to the Illinois Prisoner Review Board due to stage 4 rectal cancer, which is now reportedly spread to his liver and lungs. Details as to the type of hearing requested by Grayson have not been disclosed. Prison releases under the 2022 Joe Coleman Act require a simple majority approval vote of the Prisoner Review Board. 30 days notice would be given for the opportunity for a victim response to the request. A final decision by the board would then be made within 90 days of delivery of the application. In other news from around the state, lawyers from the Broadview 6 protesters are requesting a special prosecutor be appointed to investigate allegations of misconduct by the office of U.S. Attorney Andrew Boutros of the Northern District of Illinois. Capital News Illinois reports the U.S. Department of Justice has agreed to pay attorney's fees for the former defendants, though lawyers for the Broadview 6 speculate the offer is intended to prevent a potentially embarrassing discovery procedure. And finally, this summer's exam dates for electrician apprenticeships at City Water, Light & Power have been announced. CWLP will host testing sessions at its old Rochester Road facility starting at noon on June 25th, July 9th, and July 23rd. Information on how to apply as well as a full list of application criteria can be found at CWLP.com. And for more of Springfield's news and talk, you can visit WMAY.com. I'm Stan Anders, and up next is your News Channel 20 Storm Team Forecast.
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1: Here's your updated News Channel 20 Storm Team forecast. A flood watch begins at 7 a.m. today and continues until 1 a.m. tomorrow morning. Thunderstorms likely today, otherwise cloudy skies expected. Highs level off around 76. Southeasterly winds 8 to 15 miles per hour. I'm meteorologist Jennifer Fujitsky on 97.7 and 970 WMAY, Springfield's News and Talk. Currently, it's 64 degrees.
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9: 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I'm Greg Bishop. 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
10: The Arizona legislature waiting for Governor Katie Hobbs to sign a bill designed to notify taxpayers in Arizona before their taxes go up. Center Square contributor Zachary Schmidt reports Senate Bill 1221, which passed recently along party lines in the State House and Senate, requires the Arizona Department of Revenue to inform the Senate Finance Committee and the House Ways and Means Committee of new interpretations of tax law that will affect taxpayers. State Senator J.D. Mensard, the Chandler Republican who introduced the bill, told the Center Square Tuesday that since he has been a senator, every couple of years, the Arizona Department of Revenue issues new interpretations of state tax law that could adversely impact taxpayers. When this happens, he said, Arizona residents reach out to him saying they owe taxes on something that previously wasn't taxed. So for those situations, he said it would be better for policymakers to be looped in on the front end rather on the back end so that they can engage with the Department of Revenue on its new interpretation. The Trump administration has approved a $1.68 billion loan for DTE, saying the funding will help modernize the utility's natural gas infrastructure and lower energy costs for Michiganders. The U.S. Department of Energy's Office of Energy Dominance Financing announced the loan agreements with DTE Gas on Monday. The Center Square reporter, Elise Apel, reports federal officials say it's expected to generate more than $700 million in savings for customers while strengthening energy reliability across the state. According to DOE, the funding will be used to modernize and reinforce 800 miles of national gas distribution, mains, and various service lines. In 2023, Michigan Democrats passed clean energy legislation requiring utilities to achieve 100% clean energy by 2040. Supporters say the law will reduce emissions, while critics argued it could increase costs. But the DOE said DTE loan aligns with President Donald Trump's executive order, Unleashing American Energy, which seeks to expand domestic energy production and infrastructure. DTE provides electricity to about 2.3 million customers in southeast Michigan and natural gas to another 1.3 million customers. The California Fair Political Practices Commission plans to fine Governor Gavin Newsom $31,000 for his failure to timely file 36 payment reports worth more than $5.5 million. The California Fire Foundation received 34 of the payments in the wake of the devastating Palisades and Easton fires that began in January of 2025, according to the commission's complaint against Newsom. The Center Square reached out to Newsom's office and the foundation, but didn't hear back by publication time. According to media reports, Newsom has agreed to pay the fine. Now, the FPPC has a hearing today where they are going to decide on this penalty. Earlier this week, on an unrelated matter, Newsom said the U.S. Department of Justice was investigating him and his wife. Minutes after Rick Jackson defeated Lieutenant Governor Burt Jones in the Georgia Republican gubernatorial primary runoff, he turned his attention to his Democratic opponent in the race. Jackson said Keisha Lance Bottoms represents the failed past and that his campaign represents Georgia's future. Jackson further said Bottoms wants to take the Atlanta City Hall agenda statewide. He said his campaign will continue the foundation laid by Georgia's Republican governors, and she will make excuses, while Jackson says he will deliver results. Bottoms accused Jackson of being in the race for himself. Jackson led Jones from the beginning and was ahead by at least 20 points early in the evening election night Tuesday. The last count had Jackson more than 37,000 votes ahead of Jones, according to results from the Secretary of State's office. Second-term Republican Donald Trump had endorsed Jones, and he said Jackson ran a great Trump campaign. The president said Jackson made a pitch to him during a visit Saturday night. The president also congratulated U.S. Representative Mike Collins, whom he endorsed over the weekend. Trump predicted Collins to defeat incumbent Democrat Senator John Ossoff. Now, Chicago faces an ongoing lawsuit over a tax ordinance on social media platforms that was imposed 4 months ago, but city officials said this week they have confidence in its legality. Measure also already bringing in substantial revenue. Here's Chicago Mayor Brandon Johnson talking about the above expected revenues and the tune of $49.2 million it could bring in, rather than previously estimated at $31 million.
11: By making sure that we pass innovating progressive revenue streams like the first of its kind, the social media amusement responsibility tax or the smart tax, we can fund critical services like our mental health clinics and our crisis response teams. We're seeing what's possible when we challenge these big tech corporations to pay their fair share.
10: Now, the tax is imposed according to statute on social media platforms with more than 100,000 users at a rate of 50 cents per user after the minimum threshold. The Center Square reporter Sean Reed reports millions of dollars in revenue has yet to be counted towards the city's budget. The state's reason for not being counted is because of ongoing litigation, according to city officials. Now, similar policy passing through the Illinois General Assembly back in May, seeking to tax the platforms statewide. Governor J.B. Pritzker defended that measure, saying that he's not basing any revenues in the budget off of that new
12: fee as this continues to work through the courts, but he says he's confident they'll be able to collect those taxes.
9: You can find more stories like these at thecentersquare.com. We'll be right back in a moment with more.
13: You ran for state office and was beaten. Started a business and failed. Ran for Congress and lost. But thankfully, Abraham Lincoln didn't give up. Persistence. 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
9: 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I'm Greg Bishop.
12: Now, as many states rush to redraw congressional maps ahead of the 2026 midterms, a new national poll finds half of American voters say that district lines should only be redrawn once a decade after the decennial U.S. Census. According to the Center Square Voters Voice poll, 50% of voters, they say congressional lines should only be redrawn once every 10 years after the U.S. Census, except when required by a court. Joining us to discuss this further is the Center Square's Brett Rowland. Brett, thanks for taking time with us. A lot of data to pour through in the latest Voters Voice poll, but we saw that half the country says, hey, only once a decade, unless by the courts. Where do the other 50% on this poll land?
14: That's a great question, Greg. Thanks so much for having me on. So about 33% say states should be allowed to redraw before the next census if they believe the maps are unfair or outdated. Another 17% were unsure. So you have this plurality of voters for a once in a decade standard, but about a third of voters are open to earlier redraws. The tension is really important here because about a quarter of all congressional seats have already been redrawn mid-decade after President Trump's call on states to do so before the 2026 midterm election.
12: When it comes to the issue of redrawing maps, I mean, we've seen this litigated across the board. This year has been pretty busy. Even, the issue of how the maps are drawn, be it for political reasons or for racial reasons, as we've seen the courts tackle in the past, including this year. But there's nothing barring them, the states, from doing these mid-decade redrawing, is there?
14: No, that's exactly right. They're allowed to do this. It depends. Every state is different. Every state has their own election law, so there's a lot of variation across the board. But you're right. There is absolutely nothing prohibiting them from doing it. It had sort of fallen out of favor for many years, and it was only done after the once-a-decade census. But this year, that's all changed. The last time we saw sort of a lot of redrawing was after the Civil War, when they were also looking for partisan advantage at that time. So it's something we haven't seen in a long time. It's definitely new. It's not unheard of, but it's something that hasn't been studied a ton.
12: Yeah, and it's interesting to kind of see, you know, those of us like you and I who've been in the news business watching how this works every 10 years. We kind of know about this, but the general public might not so much understand it. They're getting a lesson this year in it for sure. But back to this particular poll question, 50% say only once every decade after the census. You see that other breakdown. What about the breakdown across political lines? Right. I mean, because the Voters Voice poll does give you more than just the who's in favor, who's not. They give you Republican outcome, Democrat outcome, independent outcome. What does that look like?
14: So there is some there's some differences here, but there's more bipartisanship than you might imagine here. But so the Republicans are split more than you might expect. 52% say they favor waiting for the census, but 40% say states should be allowed to redraw earlier. So that's essentially even. Democrats were more firmly opposed. You had 57% favor the once a decade standard, and then about 28% earlier redraws. When it gets to independents, that's where it gets a little bit more interesting. So you got 46% saying they prefer waiting, 23% say they support earlier draws, and 31% not sure. That's the highest not sure out of any of the groups we've looked at. So this isn't totally a partisan issue. A majority of Republicans still prefer waiting for the census, even as the Republican states are sort of leading this charge. Although Democrats, as we've seen, have certainly responded in kind in states where they have power.
15: Yeah, this issue of not sure popping up in these polls is kind of fascinating. But the poll comes to states across the country rushing to redraw those maps. As we talked about, we could go through the entire list of California, Florida, Missouri, North Carolina, Tennessee, and even more. But you've talked with some academics about all of this. What are they telling you just in general about the entire issue of drawing maps?
14: I got some great experts to weigh in on this. The first Benjamin Schneer from Harvard Kennedy School, he said voter opposition to this is real and that survey research has found that Americans view gerrymandering on the same footing as political corruption. They do not like this. But he said that poll opposition alone is not going to do anything to stop politicians from doing this. He said it would take something like a sustained focus and a more compelling narrative to even get close to moving the needle on this. I also talked with Kyle Kondik from the UVA Center for Politics. He said also that he doubts there are real consequences for states that have already gerrymandered. He said Democratic states will likely go to voters in 2027 to unwind the redistricting commissions and rules. And then he said that winning those battles might not be easy. Walter Olson from the Cato Institute, he said that not only is mid-cycle redistricting expensive, think about printing ballots and that kind of things. We weren't able to get a hard cost on this, but we know that the costs are out there. They're just not all in one place. He also said that the initial partisan advantages tend to disappear once the opposing power responds in kind. So you sort of see these go back and forth. And
15: you have to think, too, about the confusion to the voters, right? They're in one district one year, and then the next time they go, they find out, well, wait a second. I thought my representative was this person. Now it's somebody else entirely different.
14: Right. And that was a point that Olson really spoke about. He said that the voters don't like this and they would rather not this happen. But the other thing is that we did see that voters really like those independent commissions. But I talked with Jason Torchinsky, who's an election law attorney. He said that those also have their drawbacks. He said redistricting is essentially complex. Public opinion shifts constantly, and that independent commissions can have some real drawbacks.
15: Well, yeah, I was going to say, because regardless if it's mid-decade or not, it has to be done after each decennial census. And another question on this that was asked to the voters' voice poll respondents dealt with whether or not you have an independent redistricting commission, or if the state legislators who are elected are drawing these things, or if it's going to have to be the courts, maybe. What did we find from that poll data, from that separate question?
14: So this is real interesting. About 41% trust independent commissions to draw fair congressional lines. 16% said they trust state legislatures. Another 15% said they trust courts. And here's this number, 27% said they're not sure.
15: So again, Brett, I mean, this not sure person keeps popping up in these polls. What do you think that's an indication of?
14: I think the complexity is at least part of it. Now, voters are smart. They get what's going on, especially when it comes to partisan stuff. I don't think they need to be told what to do, but these are very complex issue and how your state or maybe even your local election commission handles these things could be different from what's happening elsewhere. So there's a lot of levels of government here involved in the election process and a lot going on. So I think that's where some of the uncertainty is. But the big picture is that there's a more than 2-to-1 margin for commissions over having the state legislatures draw the maps themselves. And that's pretty bipartisan.
15: There's a lot of different ways to do that. As you said, some of your academic sources highlighting, hey, there might be some positive things, but there could also be some drawbacks or unforeseen consequences. Brett, greatly appreciate your time. Be sure to get the newsletter with the latest Voters Voice poll information by signing up for free today at thecentersquare.com.
16: This is the Center Square Radio Hour. I'm Greg Bishop. Now let's go to the Center Square publisher Chris Krug and PhD economist Orfe Duvungi discussing housing market barriers for Black Americans.
17: You wrote about this, and this is, new Zillow analysis, the Home Mortgage Disclosure Act, the data that the federal government puts out about who applies for mortgages and who gets turned down. You wrote an item about this. I think that you posted it initially on LinkedIn. You're saying that black applicants are denied at higher rates than white applicants in all 50 of the largest U.S. metros. The counterintuitive finding in that is that the widest black-white denial gaps are not in the most expensive housing markets. So it's not really a city issue, or what I think a lot of Americans would think about as cities, but actually happening in places where there's a lower cost of living, smaller markets. So let's start at the foundation on this. When a bank turns someone down for a mortgage, that gets recorded in a federal data set, this Home Mortgage Disclosure Act data. In plain terms, what is a denial gap? And what do the numbers show when you lined up black and white applicants across the biggest metros? Let's start with the biggest metros first.
18: Totally. Well, the denial, so what the study does is it looks at the denial rates, right? And the gap for first black applicants are more likely to be denied a mortgage than other applicants. But in this case, we look at white applicants. And that gap is true across the country. Now, the big question is why, right? Why is it that black applicants versus white applicants would be more likely to be denied, a mortgage? And what does the data show? Well, the data show that before we go into the regional differences, I think the first thing is that, you know, higher debt to income ratios are a problem. Right. When you show up to apply for a mortgage, your credit score matters. Your debt to income ratio matters. The cost of that house that you're buying. Right. So the size of the loan is going to matter. Right. And so those are factors that go into the application. And what you learn very quickly is that, you know, the thing that matters the most, right, for the gap between, the acceptance rate basically is the fact that, you know, in places where you have you have bigger gaps in terms of financial readiness, right? In terms of having lower debt to income ratios, in terms of credit scores and all of those factors I just mentioned, you're going to have wider gaps. It's very intuitive. You know, if you have a big population, two different populations in one group, you know, they're very similar in all characteristics except race, but one group has higher incomes, lower debt, lower credit scores, they're less likely to be denied than the other group, right? And so that is what this study shows. And what I alluded to, counterintuitive finding, is a lot of people would have thought, well, maybe it's more true in markets that are more expensive. It happens to be more true in markets that are less expensive, lower income markets, actually, where people are actually more stretched financially.
17: Yeah. Whenever you talk about, you know, I think this subject, you know, in the broadest terms, right, the arrow points back to, you know, the redlining that, you know, that was brought upon by FDR, Franklin D. Roosevelt, you know, way back when, in that era. And that's not what this is, right? I mean, this is about qualification. It's about income about credit scores, right? I mean, but why is it that black Americans in smaller metro markets are having such a difficult time? Is it about opportunity? Is it about job qualifications? Is it about, I mean, what's the heart here? Because it's not about racism, right? I mean, it's about the numbers.
18: Well, look, it is about the numbers, but here's the thing that is of course you mentioned redlining. I think it's important to mention redlining. You can't deny basically.
17: I don't think we can have this conversation without talking about redlining, right?
18: Of course. And we cannot deny the long-term impact of redlining. The fact that basically today, especially today, when housing has gotten so expensive, a lot of people get their down payment from what I would call the bank of mom and dad.
17: Yes. Right? You learn to refer to the bank of mom and dad. And as a mom and dad who's become, not yet become a bank, but potentially could be a bank. I love that line.
18: That's right. And so part of the problem with redlining is that for generations and generations, you know, fewer Black families had access to home ownership. And we know that a lot of times the bank of mom and dad, the funds that come from the bank of mom and dad come from the equity that they've accumulated as homeowners over the years. And so with fewer parents having access to home ownership, Black kids today don't necessarily have access to that equity that they can use to buy their own homes. And so we can't, of course, we can't sweep redlining under the rug because it still plays a role today. Right now, of course, this study doesn't dig into that. It says, look, the effect of redlining has persisted, continues to persist. But then, you know, you show up, of course, at the mortgage lender's office and it's already kind of too late. I think Black families have to work harder, much harder to overcome the fact that they don't have access to the bank of mom and dad. Right. And to get their financial situation in order, right? As soon as possible.
17: Because of
18: what you mentioned, because of redlining, it just takes them longer to be financially ready to have accumulated the savings for that down payment, right? In order to go ahead and to have that clean bill of health, financial health, in order to go ahead and apply for a loan, right? And get approved for a mortgage. So all of those factors are at play here. Of course, this report focuses on the financial file at the time of the application. And when you look at the financial file at the time of the application, you see this gap, right? And this gap is bigger in lower income markets, less expensive markets, where families are likely more financially stretched. In the first place. And that's why you see these gaps are much larger in those smaller markets where incomes are a little bit lower and where people may be carrying higher debt to income ratios.
19: 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That'll do it for another week of the Center Square Radio Hour. 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
20: ABC News, I'm Brian Clark. A U.S. delegation led by Vice President J.D. Vance has arrived in Switzerland for talks about the next steps of the deal to end the war with Iran. But ABC's Britt Clenitz says one of the core provisions of the initial memorandum of understanding are under threat.
21: With the fighting in southern Lebanon escalating, Iran announcing on Saturday that it's shut the Strait of Hormuz, citing the strikes and the blatant breach and violation by the United States of the first clause of the ceasefire agreement, which calls for fighting to end on all fronts. But the U.S. is denying the claim that Iran is in control of the strait.
20: President Trump on social media blamed vandals for the green algae and the peeling blue paint that have taken over the newly renovated reflecting pool at the Lincoln Memorial. More strong storms are possible today, along with flash flood threats from Kansas to Indiana. Could also be one of the year's busiest travel days. More than 3 million people expected at TSA checkpoints. This is ABC News. A fire Friday at a resort in the Caribbean led to evacuations, injuries, and at least one death.
22: At least one tourist was killed when a fire broke out at a resort in the Dominican Republic. It all unfolded at the Viva Dominicus Beach Resort, with fire crews working for 5 hours to contain the blaze. The woman killed has been identified as 46-year-old Francesca Valentino from Italy. More than 1,600 people had to be evacuated. Wyndham Hotels, which owns the resort, said the location will remain closed until further notice. The cause of the fire is not known at this point. Mike Dubusky, ABC News.
20: The FAA is investigating a near collision at Boston's Logan Airport Saturday. A Delta Airlines flight had to perform a go-around, aborting a landing to avoid an American Airlines plane taking off from an intersecting runway. Nobody was hurt. Los Angeles Dodgers superstar Shohei Ohtani announced the birth of his second child with his wife and celebrated by hitting a home run in Saturday's game. I'm Brian Clark, ABC News.
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3: The Sangamon County Sheriff's Office has launched a traffic safety campaign as part of a larger summer road enforcement effort across the state. Law enforcement agencies throughout Illinois, in cooperation with the state police, are targeting motor vehicle safety ahead of the 4th of July travel period, which marks the height of what has been termed the 100 deadliest days, during which time fatal traffic accidents reach their highest levels of the year. And in other news, the federal Seventh Circuit Court of Appeals has granted permission for retrials to proceed against two defendants of the ComEd 4 case, which toppled former longtime Illinois House Speaker Michael Madigan. Former Commonwealth Edison CEO Ann Promajori and former ComEd lobbyist Michael McLean were initially released from prison after the convictions were overturned this April. The court did not, however, acquit the two defendants on the basis that there was ample evidence of wrongdoing for a retrial. Visit WMAY.com for more news. I'm Stan Anders, and coming up next is your News Channel 20 Storm Team Forecast.
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26: Here's your updated News Channel 20 Storm Team forecast. A flood watch begins at 7 a.m. today and continues until 1 a.m. tomorrow morning. Thunderstorms likely today, otherwise cloudy skies expected. Highs level off around 76. Southeasterly winds 8 to 15 miles per hour. I'm meteorologist Jennifer Fujitsky on 97.7 and 970 WMAY, Springfield's news and talk. Currently, it's 64 degrees.
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28: 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I'm Chip Talamonte. This week on Illinois in Focus, the Center Square reporter Sean Reed and I will discuss Social Security. Are cuts imminent for 2 million Illinoisans amid reports that Social Security could run out of money in 2032? We'll talk about the state budget signed by Governor J.B. Pritzker, funding many non-governmental organizations and coming under more scrutiny this week. A new State Department of Early Childhood is forming, with $4.4 billion of appropriations in that new budget. There's a lot of Chicago news, with the Obama Presidential Center opening this week, new Bears Stadium legislation, and a congressional candidate caught in a teen takeover on the city's south side. We'll dig into that and more with Illinois reporter Sean Reed when we return for more Illinois in Focus, powered by the Center Square.
4: Some people would call him a loser. He ran for state office. He was beaten. He started a business. He failed. He ran for Congress. He lost. He was nominated for vice president. He lost again. But he knew only those who never try are the real losers. And Abraham Lincoln was no loser. Persistence. Pass it on. 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
28: Welcome back to Illinois in Focus Weekend Edition from the Center Square. I'm Jim Talamonte, along with Illinois reporter Sean Reed. Thanks for joining us on this weekend as we take a look at the issues impacting Illinois, Illinois residents, and Illinois taxpayers. And Sean, let's start about Social Security. Some remarkable insights in your story amidst new data and reports from the Committee for a Responsible Federal Budget. Yes, that's the name. Committee for a Responsible Federal Budget, showing that if there is no legislative action taken soon, Social Security could run out of money as soon as 2032. So how alarmed, Sean, should we be by this, and what more can you tell us about it?
5: Well, Jim, one of the things I think is important to note off the bat is that 2032 number is a year sooner than it was a year ago. So we were looking at 2033 as when Social Security funds could run out. Now we're looking at 2032 amid new data from both the Social Security Administration internally, as well as the administrators who oversee it, trustees, and also outside organizations explaining similar things. So roughly 2.1 million Illinois retirees, which make up about over 15% of the state's population, receive benefits in the state, which those benefits make up about 1% of the state's entire economy, or GDP. And so those cuts would result in roughly a $507 reduction in benefit payments per month for Illinoisans if that were to take effect. Now, we are seeing some different options as to what could happen in response to a potential cut, or in preventing a potential cut. We saw back in the 1980s, I didn't see it, but under President Ronald Reagan, a commission was formed through Congress to address exactly what's happening again now. And essentially, it was a bipartisan commission that solved the issue by considering a bunch of different actions that could be taken, whether that be raising the cap on how much people pay into the benefit funds. There's also the idea of potentially raising the minimum age for retirement, which is a pretty hot topic, very controversial. And then you also have other ideas such as, you know, lifting the payroll tax cap, and then also limiting benefits rather than lifting the age, you know, cutting back on what benefits are given out. So we did see Senator Tammy Duckworth in the Senate co-signed a letter with a few other senators, but from the Illinois delegation. She sent a letter to President Trump early this week, criticizing his administration for the handling of Social Security through policies in H.R. 1, the tax and spending package Trump's sometimes referred to as the One Big Beautiful Bill Act. Federal trustees have also pointed to that and some of the policies in there as a reason why that year difference has occurred. And now we're looking at 2032. But one consideration Duckworth was questioning Trump on in that letter was the age of eligibility, because currently it's set at the age of 67. And then sometimes it's a little bit sooner if you go for limited benefits. But the Social Security Administration Commissioner Frank Bisignano floated the idea back in 2025 of raising that age to prevent the fund from running out of money as soon. And the Social Security Administration quickly posted in response to that, completely walking that whole thing back. And he said he would instead go back and and look at cutting waste, fraud, and abuse, similar to Elon Musk's Doge initiative. And they have since cut back on some fraudulent payments and wasteful spending on administrative items. But that hasn't really impacted the wider fund, because it takes a lot to continue funding that. So it's yet to be seen how much time it'll take. We do have a congressional bill, or a bill in Congress, specifically in the House, that would essentially create that commission similar to the 1980s. And it's just been introduced this week as well. So we'll see if that goes anywhere. It has already been assigned to a committee, so it's not getting held up necessarily, but we'll just kind of have to see where the politics play out here on this one.
28: Yeah, I think you just said the key word, Sean, politics. It is an election year. Interesting and worth noting that the statements from 2025 did not come in an election year. It may be quite a challenge to get lawmakers to do anything that would touch that, you know, almost like political kryptonite of Social Security in an election year. That's something we'll be keeping an eye on at thecentersquare.com. In Illinois, we had the signing of the state budget. And of course, Sean, you were there at the Illinois Capitol when the budget legislation was passed in the wee hours of the morning on June 1st. And one of the latest early morning, ends of session that even our colleague Greg Bishop could recall in Springfield, the $55.9 billion state budget signed for fiscal year 2027. So it's not that far from taking effect. July 1st is when it does. This budget includes, as previous years, especially last year, lots of funding for non-governmental organizations. So the governor signed this, although the bill passed in Springfield. He signed it in Chicago on Tuesday, saying it was his eighth straight balanced budget. State House Republicans have questioned him calling it balanced. But according to the governor, this is a budget that lowers costs for everyday Illinoisans, and he said protects the state's fiscal health and continues the economic progress his administration has worked hard to build over the last 7.5 years. Now, there are some revenue enhancements, shall we say, new taxes on digital advertising, digital assets. So that gets into the crypto world. And then also fantasy sports and prediction contests. This also, one of the major revenue generators is expected to be a new limit or several new limits on income tax carryover deductions. That's going to affect mainly businesses. Also, there is the governor's social media platform fee, which could eventually generate revenue, not necessarily expected to or forecast being counted on by the budget teams this year. There are also higher fees for environmental filings. And if you buy tires, I did ask the governor about some of the line items in the budget for non-governmental organizations. And he said these NGOs are performing services on behalf of the government. So a lot of the priorities that he and his colleagues want to fund are, he says, being done through these NGOs. He says, we're not just willy-nilly providing money across the state. We're making sure we're delivering on those priorities that matter to the working families of Illinois. Some of those line items get into the seven figures. And some lawmakers have said, I'll point out one, C.D. Davidsmeyer, who's a Republican from Murrayville, he said the budget leaves out people in his district while the Democrat-only districts are getting a lot of political pork. And so you look at some of those NGI line items, there's a lot of Chicago in there. Of course, a lot of people are in Chicago, but you know, $4 million for Bright Star Community Outreach, $3.2 million for Ada S. McKinley Community Services, $1 million for the Puerto Rican Cultural Center, among other things. And there are many more. The budget's more than 3,000 pages long. But it's going to be interesting as we take a closer look at the budget here in these coming weeks, especially as it takes effect on July 1st and some of the discussions that go on. And again, Sean, you were there when this thing passed in the early morning hours, and then the budget, even we are finding out this week, could come under some additional scrutiny as we look ahead to that implementation date of July 1st.
5: Yeah, that's right. One of the NGOs that didn't necessarily include in the line items that was signed into the budget because Governor Pritzker vetoed it was a $500 billion outreach. So we're getting into the 10 figures there to an NAACP chapter here up by Chicago. And obviously, there's other vetoes, small adjustments to the budget Pritzker is statutorily allowed to change. But, you know, it really just, it's to be seen exactly. I don't think we're going to see a special session by any means, but there will continue to be some pushback, especially from the Republicans, on some of this spending that we've got going on in the state.
28: And again, there were complaints from Republicans about the process, the budget. We were given a couple of bill numbers from House and Senate leadership, Speaker Welch and Senate President Harman. Those bill numbers ended up not being the bill numbers for the final budget, which ended up being placed in a different bill late in the night and in the final hours of session. And then, you know, in the case of revenue, over 1,000 page document, over 3,000 for the budget. These things get pushed through late, a lot of pages, a lot of potential for mistakes. And so some of that apparently is being cleaned up now, again, before implementation of the budget. Let's talk about a new state agency created with allocations in the state budget, the new Department of Early Childhood. We're looking at $4.42 billion in the state budget. How is this going to change things, Sean, in terms of state government?
5: Well, state spending is going up based upon this new department. They're not taking on exactly new responsibilities, but rather taking over responsibilities from three other departments. We're looking at the Department of Education, some grants there, the Department of Child and Family Services, or DCFS, and then we're also looking at the Department of Human Services. Between all of those, most of their budgets increased. When we're looking at the DCFS, they're set to have a $30.4 million increase year over year, despite, you know, seeing a lot of their services, their grant programs, their child care oversight, a lot of like licensing and background checks, all of that falling under the new Department of Early Childhood. So despite that, we've still seen an increase in their funding year over year. And the Illinois Department of Human Services, similarly, they had only two line items that were taken over by the

0: a response to fraud within the federal Child Care Development Block Grant Program, which is something this new department will be overseeing, I believe. And she did in part cite a 2024 case involving the owner of several Chicago area child care centers. And that person was sentenced to prison after stealing more than $3 million in taxpayer funds. So it's to be seen whether this new oversight committee or organization rather within the government will provide better insight and better discovery capabilities for things like that. But it's definitely going to be a little bit more costly to taxpayers for the same programs.
1: You're listening to Illinois in Focus Weekend Edition, powered by the Center Square. I'm Jim Talabonte, along with Sean Reed, Illinois reporters. Let's talk about something I referred to in passing a few minutes ago, the social media platform fee. That's the state fee proposed by Governor Pritzker, passed in the state revenue package. There is also similar legislation that has been in place in Chicago, a tax ordinance. And that's something that came under discussion, Sean, that you covered both from Mayor Johnson in Chicago and Governor Pritzker was also asked about the Illinois fee. And so these are issues that opponents have said will bring on litigation. And it appears that's the case, isn't it?
0: Yeah, the Chicago one specifically is currently, there's litigation underway. They did announce at a city council committee hearing, as well as Johnson himself announced, that the city's tax is now projected to bring in $49.2 million in revenue rather than previously projected $31 million rather during the current year. They aren't using any of that money currently to pay for any of their costs for the city, but that is because of the lawsuit that they're facing. So this tax is imposed on any social media platform with a user base over 100,000 active users per month, and it's at a rate of 50 cents per user after that minimum threshold. And the millions of dollars in revenue, again, haven't been counted towards the city's budget, but they said, rather, council for the city said that nothing has really happened thus far, and they are defending the law in court, and they feel that there is some level of confidence that they will be able to defend it and keep it in place. So the city may be looking at a few million extra in tax income this year if they end up winning this case, which could play out for a long while. Governor Pritzker also defended the state's fee rather than a tax, and it being included toward the projected tax base for the coming year. He spoke to members of the media Tuesday in Chicago, again, at that budget signing, and he said he hasn't been counting things like this toward revenue in previous years since he's been governor, but they did include it other things like the digital ad tax and things like that because they were unsure about it. But this one they are confident in, and they think that the revenue from it will be usable. So it seems that one is being at least counted on, but not necessarily a specific high number. He's still being cautious with how much they expect to bring in. But
1: another area covering both the city and state government, Sean, is housing, and specifically affordable housing. That's something that Chicago Mayor Brandon Johnson has talked about a lot, did again this week after the city council meeting. And here also we have I'll say overlap, but certainly issues that are being discussed at both city and state level would be housing.
0: Yeah. If you're looking to buy a house in Chicago, you've got a couple different grant programs that can help you out with your down payment at the very least. In a release earlier this month, the Johnson administration announced the Homegrown Purchase Assistance Program, which basically would be funded in the amount of $21 million through a larger $1.25 billion housing and economic development bond that the administration took out. He said that homeownership remains one of the strongest pathways to building wealth, and he said it would create generational wealth within the city. However, the program will be limited to a maximum of 25% of the property's price, and it allows for additional financial assistance to apply as well, but only after the program from the city applies. So it resembles a lot of one measure in Governor J.B. Pritzker's larger building

0: housing initiative or build housing initiative. And that plan did not fully come to fruition by the end of May, but Pritzker defended it specifically with some of the fiscal measures that did pass within the budget. He defended that spending plan, and one of the biggest programs within it that did pass and has existed in the past but has gotten some more money this year is the IDHA, or Illinois Housing Development Authority's Access Home Program. And that program has been given an allocation of $50 million as requested in Pritzker's proposed budget. And it provides essentially different sized mortgages depending on if a resident who is seeking to buy a first time or first home chooses a mortgage that is repayable, forgivable, or has deferred loan payments. So it's overall, the IDHA has roughly $442 million in this coming year's budget for home assistance across the board. That includes federal funds as well. But there's a lot of different avenues for affordable housing being proposed and put forward and passed into the law here in Illinois.
1: You're listening to Illinois in Focus Weekend Edition. I'm Jim Talavanti along with Sean Reed. As I mentioned, more Chicago-centric than usual this week, given the just the cycle of news between City Council and also the new Barack Obama Presidential Center has opened on the south side of Chicago. The former president was there along with the former First Lady Michelle and many other dignitaries and elected officials for the grand opening ceremony on Thursday, with the public opening then on Friday. And the former president, in his speech, said, made a No Kings reference. He said that a new story emerged from the American Revolution, a declaration that we are all created equal, endowed by our creator with certain unalienable rights, quoting from the Declaration of Independence, of course. And in the newly independent United States, there will be no kings, no lords, no serfs, no subjects, but only citizens. That was one of the highlight quotes from former President Barack Obama on Thursday. He was on stage with his family. Former Presidents Bill Clinton, George W. Bush, and Joe Biden were there as well. The former president did not mention the current president by name. Of course, Donald Trump was not in attendance. There were many, again, dignitaries and public officials. Former Governor Pritzker was there. He and Chicago Mayor Johnson were thanked by President Obama, who said, thank you for making this center possible. And Obama said this facility could not be anywhere but the south side of Chicago. He thanked the people of the city and in the surrounding neighborhoods. Neighborhood concern, however, is something we covered in a couple of stories this week at thecentersquare.com. The Presidential Center sits on 19 acres in the city's Jackson Park neighborhood. There were some environmental and Friends of the Park concerns. Another big concern, though, involves the cost. The Obama Center construction costs surged from $350 million initial estimates to $850 million. Now, the Obama Center privately funded, but there were infrastructure cost to taxpayers around it. And there was also the promise, area residents say, from former President Obama that there would be a $470 million endowment to cover future costs. Well, a recent financial statement said that fund only has $1 million. So there are concerns about people in the area, also that they won't see the benefits of this center. So we'll certainly keep an eye on that. But the Obama Presidential Center is now open to the public. There is a discount for Illinois residents. If you're an Illinois resident, the admission price is between $15 and $26. Also this week, new Bears legislation coming from Republican State Rep. Martin McLaughlin of Barrington Hills. His development is Arlington Heights specific, and this would call for state spending on infrastructure and surrounding development. It would involve a negotiated property tax up front, based on the Bears' land purchase in Arlington Heights. McLaughlin told me there are taxpayer protections here that were not in the separate pieces of legislation passed in the spring by the Illinois House and the Illinois Senate. So when I asked the governor about that at that event in Chicago this week, he said essentially, well, just randomly putting in a bill what might be your idea or Representative McLaughlin's idea doesn't necessarily solve the problem of what the Bears may want. And he, again, called out the Bears for not expressing exactly what they want and kind of vacillating. House Speaker Welch did the same in his speech at that budget signing event on Thursday. The time flies, Sean. We're already out of it, but thanks so much. Thanks to Eliana for helping us out. So appreciate you. Appreciate all of you for listening. All these stories and much more you can find at thecentersquare.com.
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3: Welcome in to another edition of Talk of the Town. I am your host, Mike Windmacher. In today's program, we are going to feature an interview that AM Springfield did with a member of the Moving Pillsbury Forward organization, Chris Richmond. Also, we will feature a conversation that PM Springfield did with Capital News Illinois' Ben Zielinski about the fiscal year 2027 budget that Governor J.B. Pritzker signed earlier this week. We begin, though, with AM Springfield, Sam Madonia and his crew sitting down with, from Moving Pillsbury Forward organization, Chris Richmond.
4: Are you on a timeline? Are you comfortable where you're at? You've given us before deadlines and so on and so forth. We're going to ask it again today.
5: Right.
4: Are you comfortable with the progress being made, Chris Richmond?
6: It's been a little bit of a frustrating moving timeline in that we were supposed to be done this spring, April 1st. We've had some breakdown issues over the winter. Of course, there were some weather issues. It got delayed a bit. It's not a huge factor. As long as I've got demolition contractors out there working every day, which they are 5 days a week, we're showing progress every day. A lot of frustration, the crane breakdowns, parts being ordered from overseas have taken weeks instead of days. It's been a little bit of a frustration, but the bottom line is we've got folks out there working every day. In the last 2 weeks, we've taken down a 20,000 square foot warehouse that you couldn't see from the street.
4: Sure.
6: Another 20,000 square foot section of the bakery facility is coming down this week. So there's metered progress out there. We hope to get the crane back next month up in action and take the rest of the big stuff down. And by September, October, we should have everything on the ground. We should have the concrete crusher, which arrived on site in the last 2 weeks. It should be put together and crushing concrete and processing all that material. So into the fall, it'll be ready for substantial completion and redevelopment. I have no doubt about that.
4: Money-wise, are you okay? Do you have enough money to complete the project?
6: We are. The money's there. We're on budget. We're not necessarily on time. We're a little bit later, but we don't have a redeveloper barking at our heels, so that's not a problem for us. But certainly, we're on budget. The money's there. Once we get all the buildings and debris out of the way, we'll still have some environmental testing to do, soil testing and whatnot. We have to live up to our contract that we signed with the Illinois EPA on our site remediation plan. So we have to do some environmental testing after everything's removed. That gets us into a little bit of an unknown with some costs. It could be $200,000-$400,000 one way or the other. But we've got the money in reserve for that in our budget. We budgeted for that. It's all about, fiscal responsibility on this project. And, I know there are a lot of people out there that are just shocked that we got this done for $10 million or less, but mostly it's been a volunteer effort. It's just been a seven-year committed effort by community members that really, really care about the city of Springfield.
4: Chris, I've got too much Vegas in me. Was it ever considered to implode the property? To blow it up like they do the big hotel casinos in Vegas.
6: Oh, absolutely. We took a really good look at that.
4: Really?
6: I want to say 3 years ago, I had one of the premier, what they call themselves is energetics companies.
4: Okay.
6: It's a convenient way to say we do implosions. They came. I had two of their guys come. They actually came out of Canada. They're based just north of Detroit in Canada. They came, spent the day with me. We walked all the buildings. They gave me an analysis. A couple weeks later, they said, Chris, you're really not going to save that much money imploding this.
4: Really?
6: We would have to have drilled, I think it was either 3,200 or 3,300 holes in concrete columns to place the C4 explosive, and with the liability and the concern for dust and what happens when you bring these buildings down, it just, the money wasn't there. You know, they might have been able to save us $100,000. And, you know, it's not like Vegas. We're in Vegas. You know, you've got a redevelopment plan right
4: away. Ready to go. Absolutely.
6: That's why you're taking those down as fast as you can, because somebody else has a billion-dollar project ready to put a huge hotel casino up in the air. And that's just not the case here at Pillsbury. We don't have a redeveloper that says, hey, I need that property available to me in October of this year. You know, if that had happened, you know, we might have gone the implosion route, but it didn't. And we were able to, you know, again, fiscal responsibility, $10 million project, the bulk of which we're spending public money. And we remind ourselves of that every day. It's our job to do be very, very responsible with the public money.
4: There had to be a concern, too, for the neighborhood. Now, granted, people say, Sam, it's a blighted neighborhood. No, there are people living there. And there are, and that might have, that dust could have gone half mile, a mile. A lot of places were going to be impacted, north and so on and so forth. So that probably had to play some factor.
6: It certainly did, and that gets to the liability anytime you do one of these projects. Although we spent $800,000 on a contractor removing all of the asbestos from the warehousing and manufacturing buildings, we spent another $2.6 million in removing the asbestos that was on the silos with the silver paint. If we would implode that and create a dust cloud, people would have been scared to death that we didn't get all the asbestos and they would have been contaminated. So that gets into that perceived liability issue. We've been dealing with perceived liability now for over 7 years and doing what it takes to diffuse that, to move forward, to get it down, to communicate with the public adequately and appropriately. You know, the 12,000 people that live within one mile of Pillsbury have had to put up with a lot over the last 20 years. And, you know, we're doing our level-headed best to get it right.
4: Chris Richmond is with us, moving Pillsbury forward. Okay, have we changed anything about what's going to happen to the site when it's finally cleared and ready for something?
6: I won't say specifically that we've changed anything. We're still aimed at lighter medium industry. We did actually this past month. We had a fairly high level meeting with an executive that with the railroad that owns the rail yard there adjacent to our property. And they also own the short line that goes all the way down 19th Street to Taylorville. And they own the short line that goes out of that rail yard all the way up to Peoria.
4: Wow.
6: And from their Peoria yard, you can get anywhere in the country within 72 hours. So we were able to verify at this meeting last month that, you know, the rail yard is interested in when can we advertise your property available for redevelopment so that we can potentially get some rail users and we have the capability to get products anywhere in the United States within about 72 hours from this great Central Illinois location.
4: Is this project unique? Do you know of any other place where volunteers raise the money through grants and so on to do something this size?
6: It is unique. You know, last year I went to the National Brownfields Conference up in Chicago, asked around, talked about our project, looked at dozens of other projects. It is unique where you've actually had a sort of a grassroots volunteer effort right from the beginning that led the project. Usually these projects, maybe they start at the local community level, but then they get handed off to professional consultants or elected officials in the community. Ours has been led all along and all throughout. So actually, you know, I'm signed up for next year to give a presentation on the Pillsbury project at the National Brownfields Conference out in Salt Lake City. So I'm looking forward to that.
4: How many times are you asked to get involved with the Wyndham?
6: Oh, I've been asked more times than I can count on, I think, my fingers and toes. you know, it's clear, you know, the city, it's a major issue for the city of Springfield. Really tough, right? You know, all the city administration, right, their standard answer is that, you know, it's tied up in legal, and clearly it has been. Very parallel to Pillsbury. Pillsbury was tied up in legal, and it was very convenient for everybody to say, hey, it's tied up in legal, I can't touch that. You know, I did a pretty high-end analysis of what's going on with the Wyndham about 6 months ago. I'm convinced that it's a reasonable, solvable project for our community, with a likely outcome of the building having to come down and quite likely be in ownership of a public entity.
4: Well, everybody who tells me and who've done it said it's a lot cheaper, a lot more reasonable to take it down than it is to bring it back to standards where it can be utilized.
6: Yep.
4: As bad absolutely. As we know that, and there are a lot of people saying we can't do it, but you got to come up with some money somewhere if you want to rejuvenate the hotel. I'm not sure private investors are going to come in and do that. So it may not have many choices, but it may have to come down.
6: Right. You know, last fall I was able to verify that, you know, the inside is you know, dramatically filled with black mold, right? So just remediating the inside of that would cost several million if you needed to remediate at a level where you wanted to reuse it, reoccupy it. Would be a multi-million dollar project, and then you would have to rehab it on top of that. So you're looking at somewhere in the ballpark of a $30 to $50 million project to completely rehab that building. And, you know, I love it. My, you know, 29th floor, that's where my wedding reception was 30 some odd years ago. I've got great memories there, but it's really not financially reasonable to rehab that building. It's about a $10 million project to take it down and then start over, essentially, with a clean slate, with new opportunities to do, to put a reposition that property for a structure that is maximally useful for downtown.
4: Chris Richmond with Moving Pillsbury Forward. He and the other two people I've mentioned, Poskin and Del Giorno, really are the foundation of what is accomplished there at Pillsbury. Does the improvements at North Grand, the overpass and so on and so forth, does that make that property at Pillsbury now more valuable, more usable?
6: I think it does. It certainly makes the property more attractive to an outside investor, and clearly it makes that whole area in the North End a lot more attractive and accessible for workers and whatnot that may want to come and go. So one thing we've focused on is we've had discussions, Polly and Tony and I, and we've met with the folks at Hanson Engineers leading the North Grand project. And, you know, we focused on upgrading the neighborhood, cleaning up the neighborhood, working with Public Works and the various entities at the city to improve the neighborhood for the last, I want to say, about 18 months since we turned the property proper of Pillsbury over to the contractors. And if you drive through that neighborhood today, you'll see a marked improvement over where it was 2 years ago, 5 years ago, 10 years ago.
4: When it's all said and done, will you sleep well? Are you sleeping well now?
6: I am sleeping really well now. I feel like we're kind of on the home stretch with this. We haven't locked in a redeveloper yet, but it's clear to everyone that it is in fact coming down. 65% of it is on the ground at this point, being processed. Much further than most folks would have guessed. You know, I joke around, had Polymarket existed about 7 years ago and I'd put a couple of dollars on this in Polymarket, I might have walked away a pretty wealthy person because people were giving it 1,000 to 1, 10,000 to 1 shot 7 years ago. But
4: final question, will there be a museum involved when it's all said and done?
6: We have open consideration for that now, of potentially we have exhibitable material enough to potentially do a museum, and we would love to partner with an entity downtown to bring that to Springfield, to talk about manufacturing history in Springfield.
4: Good to see you, my friend.
6: Yeah,
4: thanks for what you and your team are doing. And again, give me the final date. We're moving a little bit. When do you think it'll all be done?
6: Everything should be on the ground and processed by the end of October.
4: End of October.
6: Of this year, and then we'll have it on the market for redevelopment. So if you're a redeveloper out there, we would love to hear from you this fall.
4: Always good to see you.
6: Thanks for having
4: Chris.
6: Me in.
4: Anytime.
5: That was Chris Richmond of Moving Pillsbury Forward. Always good to get an update from that group and what's going on with the old Pillsbury Mill site. They've made such headway over the years. It was a long fight, but to see that area of Springfield being cleaned up, it is truly something remarkable. So appreciate him taking the time and appreciate Sam and the crew having that interview for us here on Talk of the Town. Time for our second conversation. It comes from PM Springfield, where the host there, Patrick Fingston, sat down with Capital News Illinois' Ben Zielinski to discuss the fiscal year 2027 state budget recently signed into law by Governor J.B. Pritzker.
7: It's our pleasure to welcome Ben Zielinski, State House reporter for Capital News Illinois. How you doing, buddy?
8: Good, Patrick. How are you?
7: Oh, we are surviving sick children and me being grumpy with politics and politicians. So basically, you know, the same. What was your takeaway from what the governor and Democrats said today about the new state budget?
8: Yeah, with it being an election year, it's kind of trying to see what the message is going to be around this budget, which will probably drive a lot of the messaging around the campaign in the coming months. And it really seemed to be Democrats are trying to claim the high ground on affordability. They tried to draw kind of a contrast between what is in Illinois' budget and the services that are funded there as to what's been cut at the federal level by Republicans in power in Washington. And, you know, they essentially tried to use it to say that we are doing things to make people's lives more affordable. We're creating a sales tax holiday on school supplies. We're freezing the gas tax from going up at the beginning of July. At the same time, the president of the United States and the leader of the Republican Party, he says he loves inflation, which is something he said last week. And Democrats were really pouncing on that today. So that was kind of, I think, their message and kind of framing how they're going to talk about this budget and the campaign, all about saying that they are the party that's addressing cost of living issues.
7: Well, and you were there two weeks ago, whenever the heck the first was, when the governor and I got into a little bit about affordability, right? That and this is Patrick's opinion, not Ben's. So I'm not going to put him in a bad spot with the administration. That they haven't done crap about affordability, right? We're preventing your gas price from going up 1.3 cents. Hooray us! We're giving you a weekend where we're not going to charge sales tax on school supplies. Thanks. When most people do all this stuff online anyway at this point, and you know, spread it out for weeks or months, or do it right at the end before school. They haven't done a thing to seriously address gas prices when they could have reduced or frozen the gas tax or the gas sales tax, when they could have done serious reform for property taxes, when they could have really made a dent in energy bills that have gone through the roof because of CEJA. They haven't done crap about affordability, Ben. And it's just, you've got to think that people are going to see the hypocrisy in the same way that they're going to see it out of Trump, where Trump talks about, well, we're making everything more affordable. We're going to make it more affordable on day one. And groceries have gone through the roof and tariffs have put businesses out of business and everything sucks partly because of that. And nobody, a politician can tell you they're doing something so many times, but everybody who pays a power bill, pays an Ameren bill, pays a ComEd bill, pays their property tax bill, they look at this and they'll hear that from the governor and say, that's bullshit. You know what I mean?
8: Yeah. And I think the point the governor is going to counter with is, well, take a time out, step back, and look at what Republicans have prioritized. And today the governor said the Republicans have made building a new ballroom for the president a priority, repainting the reflecting pool a priority, and then it flops and turns green within a few days. You know, UFC fights on the White House lawn is another thing that the governor mentioned today. So I think that's kind of the message they're going to, in my opinion, easily be able to bring across to folks. I think you know, the Republicans are going to have a major challenge, I think, expressing some of the things that you were talking about there, just given, you know, the folks in Washington have done a whole bunch of these things that have not exactly reduced the size of government or the cost of various things in the federal budget. And, you know, I think Democrats are going to tie Republicans to Donald Trump as much as they can. And, you know, they don't have the baggage, I guess, of, you know, UFC fights on the White House lawn here.
7: Yeah. See, and this is where I don't fit in that regular talk show mold where, you know, if you take a shot at the governor, then you got to defend the president. I'm not going to do that. Right. I mean, you know, I'm not going to do that. Mm-hmm. I mean, clearly the administration's, you know, bungling every opportunity Republicans in this state would have. But it certainly seems like that's going to be the Democratic strategy. You heard it out of the governor today. You heard it out of Juliana Stratton today. You heard who's running for U.S. Senate, of course. And you heard it out of the speaker. I think I remember hearing the Senate president was out of town. So he wasn't at the thing today, but he's made affordability, and standing up to what's going on in, you know, in Washington, a key component of the things he talks about, right? I mean, he talked to us specifically about property taxes when you and I saw him a couple of months ago. But it's pretty clear that this isn't going to be going into November with a Democratic strategy of vote for us because look at what we've done good for you. Vote for us because look at how bad Donald Trump is.
8: Yeah, I think that's one part of it, but there was another thing, and, you know, J.B. Pritzker has done this basically every week he's been governor, but I think you're going to start seeing it a lot more again. And he took a step back today. He had two different events today, and both events today he was really trying to harp back on how much the state's financial picture has changed since he took over. He always loves to remind folks that he took over after Bruce Rauner decimated a lot of the state budget and state services when there was no budget for 2 years. And Pritzker is very quick to remind folks that he has built up a lot of those state services that were in deep, deep, deep trouble, you know, 8 years ago. So I think he's going to reflect a lot on that in his campaign as well, just where the state was 8 years ago, as far as, you know, the financial picture goes, where there was minimal services, the credit rating was worse than it is still now. So I do think there will be a degree of talking about, you know, various accomplishments, even though, you know, the accomplishment list may not be as long as they would like it, you know, from recent years, because a lot of it has been kind of cleanup and maintenance stuff in the General Assembly the last few years. I think you're going to see a kind of a broader 8-year focus from the governor rather than just only focusing on, you know, things that have passed out of the legislature in the last 1 to 2 years.
7: Ben Zielinski of Capital News Illinois joins us on 97.7 and 970 WMAY. You know, you weren't there. I wasn't there today. It's not like you and I participated in the questioning of the governor, but you know, a lot of it was Bears focused again, and there, you know, there were very few specific budget questions in terms of amount of spending, about the tax. I think there was one about the social media platform tax. You know, nothing about the slush fund for Democratic lawmakers and their projects in the budget. It almost feels sometimes, Ben, that, and maybe it's just a part of, there's just so much on the plates of reporters, and I fell into this hole a little bit with the way the Bears thing shook out at the end of session, but like, it almost feels like some of the most egregious things that need to be questioned go unchecked, and I'm trying to figure out why that is. And I know you well enough to know you were listening to this thinking, why weren't they asking this question or that question? Do you have any theories as to why that is? Because, and I'm not saying like, oh, the media is giving him a free pass, because that's not the case, right? I mean, Marianne Ahern was in the room today, and the Pritzker people hate her because she's always tough on him, right? But it just seems sometimes like there's so little specific questioning of why these guys do what they do.
8: Yeah, you know, I think one of the issues, as you identified this year, is the Bears thing is such a shiny object. And it, I mean, you and I are guilty of doing it too, chasing the Bears thing around maybe more than we should have. But, you know, a lot of folks care about it, and I think that kind of drives, you know, some of the questions and whatnot. Another thing is, you know, the budget is challenging to understand. It's not it's not as simple, I think, as a lot of folks make it out to be. That's just some tax and spend document. It is wonky stuff. But I think another thing this year is this year's budget is essentially the exact same as last year. So there is very little new to actually talk about. It's doing all the same things. You know, I can't hardly identify one thing that's actually changed in this budget, whether it was a decrease or an increase. There's one new program on SNAP. I think that's the most interesting new item in this whole thing, and that's a $70 million program. So, you know, I think that may be part of it. It's just not an exciting year. And I think we kind of got that impression early on that this budget was going to be very focused on preparing for the future, maintenance, things along those lines. And, you know, when there's the Bear Stadium dramas out there to talk about, I think some folks are going to want to focus on that more.
7: Well, and I was leaving the Bears till the end, but alas, it's all we can talk about, seemingly. It sounded like the team has not reached out to the state. And last I heard last week, this was the case. And the speaker sort of highlighted that again today, was that they don't know what the Bears support in terms of the House Christmas tree bill or the Senate, you know, municipal stadium authority bill. They can't even figure out how to come together on these two bills until they know what the Bears would be for. And the Bears haven't communicated that with them. And it's just like, this is the blind leading the blind at this point.
8: The Bears have been horrendous partners, I think, for lawmakers in this. You know, they have expressed frustration for years, frankly, at this point, that the Bears are not communicating what they want to see, not specifying, you know, the changes that should be made to specific bills and whatnot. I mean, it's interesting because we constantly hear from senators and other folks involved in this that, yeah, we talked to Kevin Warren about this, and Kevin Warren called me the other day or whatever, but you know, I don't know that Kevin Warren is calling with specific things other than to make general comments, I guess, to lawmakers. It's unclear. But yeah, that's been the issue since day one years ago, is that we didn't know what the Bears really wanted besides property tax certainty. And here we are. The Bears don't seem to have a great idea of what they're going to do in Indiana yet. So Illinois is on the table, but we don't really know what they want to do here quite yet either. So yeah, it seems to be we're in the same situation we were in a week ago, 2 weeks ago, 3 years ago.
7: I've talked to a lot of rank and file Democrats over the last, I don't know, 5 days. And there's a belief that there's zero path to, everyone keeps calling special session, but really just a summer session, right? Everybody getting called back for summer school. I'm getting the sense that the Democrats don't think that they're going to make a deal anytime soon. What are you hearing from your sources in terms of if or how they do make a deal here?
8: Yeah, I think there's very little appetite among lawmakers in general to even come back for a special session. You know, once they're out of Springfield, they don't like being pulled back until they have to be. And you know,
7: what's so bad with Springfield?
8: It's a good question. I would like an answer to that too someday. But I don't know that lawmakers have the biggest appetite to do something for the Bears, you know, in the immediate future. And I think the Bears, and the statements they've made the last several weeks or days here, have only kind of fueled that lack of desire among lawmakers. And, you know, they're kind of looking at it as, we're in the same position. We'll figure it out on our end when and if we figure it out. The Bears, you know, clearly still got so much work to do in Indiana. They feel like they have time, probably.
7: Ben Zielinski of Capital News Illinois. Buddy, appreciate it as always. We assumed it might be a slowed down summer, but it doesn't feel like it's going to, because here it is June 16th, and we haven't even talked about campaigns yet. And it's like, oh, hey, it's an election year, even though Republicans don't seem to be present for those, but we'll have to pay attention at some point. All right. Appreciate the time as always.
8: You bet. Thanks, Patrick.
5: That was Ben Zielinski of Capital News Illinois talking with Patrick Finkston of PM Springfield about a variety of subjects there, including, most importantly, what is in the state budget for 2027 that Governor J.B. Pritzker signed earlier this week. That'll do it for this edition of Talk of the Town. 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Have a wonderful week, and we'll be back at it again next week with another edition of Talk of the Town.

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1: ABC News, I'm Brian Clark. Vice President J.D. Vance is leading a U.S. delegation in Switzerland for talks about the next phase of the deal to end the Iran war. ABC's chief Washington correspondent Jonathan Carl says amid Israel's military action in Lebanon, these talks are off to a rocky start.
2: The Iranians backing out for a bit because of what was happening in Lebanon and saying that the Strait of Hormuz is closed. They can't even agree on whether or not the strait is open. So expectations are not particularly high, but certainly the stakes are.
1: President Trump on social media blamed vandals for green algae and peeling blue paint that are plaguing the newly renovated reflecting pool in front of the Lincoln Memorial. The TSA says travel today could approach Thanksgiving levels. An estimated 3 million travelers expected at airports. The FAA is investigating a potential collision at Boston's Logan Airport Saturday when a Delta Airlines flight had to abort a landing to avoid another plane. This is ABC News. Authorities in Texas say a woman in a house was killed when a Tesla, allegedly in self-driving mode, crashed into her home. Michael Butler was driving the Tesla Model 3. It happened in Katy. The Harris County Sheriff's Office said he was operating it with an automated driving assistance system when it went into a home. The woman inside the home was injured, airlifted to a hospital, and later pronounced dead. Authorities say the man driving, who was hurt, was not showing any signs of intoxication and is cooperating. He's not been charged. Authorities in Chicago looking for suspects after at least 12 people were hurt and a pair of drive-by shooters opened fire on a Juneteenth celebration.
3: Chicago police say a red SUV pulled up to a large crowd. Investigators say two suspects began shooting from inside the car before taking off. The victims' ages range from 17 to 47 years old and were taken to different hospitals. A 26-year-old man was last listed in critical condition.
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6: The Sangamon County Sheriff's Office has launched a traffic safety campaign as part of a larger summer road enforcement effort across the state. Law enforcement agencies throughout Illinois, in cooperation with the state police, are targeting motor vehicle safety ahead of the 4th of July travel period, which marks the height of what has been termed the 100 deadliest days, during which time fatal traffic accidents reach their highest levels of the year. And in other news, the federal Seventh Circuit Court of Appeals has granted permission for retrials to proceed against two defendants of the ComEd 4 case, which toppled former longtime Illinois House Speaker Michael Madigan. Former Commonwealth Edison CEO Ann Promajori and former ComEd lobbyist Michael McLean were initially released from prison after the convictions were overturned this April. The court did not, however, acquit the two defendants on the basis that there was ample evidence of wrongdoing for a retrial. Visit WMAY.com for more news. I'm Stan Anders, and coming up next is your News Channel 20 Storm Team Forecast.
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9: 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Right now I'm getting reports at about 45 to 50 miles per hour.
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12: A flood watch continues until 1 a.m. tomorrow morning. Storms likely today, otherwise cloudy skies expected. Daytime highs approaching 76. Southeasterly winds 8 to 15 miles per hour.
11: I'm meteorologist Jennifer Wojcicki on 97.7 and 970 WMAY, Springfield's news and talk. 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
14: It's the weekend. We were promised unconditional surrender. We got this. We start here. The U.S. signs on to a deal that will open the Strait of Hormuz at a cost.
15: It is hard to see this as anything but a total victory for Iran.
14: The details are out why they're being blasted by Democrats and some Republicans. Federal agents make several arrests in an alleged plot to bomb the White House with drones.
16: I'll tell you, the Secret Service led that investigation from the beginning. I'll tell you that it's ongoing.
14: They say they foiled this plot in the lead up to a UFC fight. And another country banned social media for youngsters.
17: We have agency. We can change it. And we will.
14: The increasing popularity of analog politics. From ABC News, this is Start Here Weekend. I'm Brad Milkey. For much of this week, we knew a deal had been agreed to by the U.S. and Iran. A memorandum of understanding outlined the terms for a 60-day ceasefire. President Trump was at the G7 in France this week, touting it as a victory.
18: We reached an agreement with Iran that achieves everything we set out to accomplish, everything and much more.
14: But no one had actually seen the text. Like, what exactly had he agreed to? Well, by the end of the week, the text started being released, first by U.S. officials to reporters, then by Iran to the world. In this interview on Iranian state TV, the country's chief negotiator said they've won, that they've stared down the world's great militaries. Now, you might expect any country to say that, but even some American Republicans said they agreed that the U.S. was leaving the Strait of Hormuz with its tail between its legs and not much to show for it. And if this is the end of the fighting, which it very well could be, the question for years will be, what was it all for? So let's dig through this initial agreement. We got ABC's chief Washington correspondent, Jonathan Carl. John, you and I have both read all 14 paragraphs to this initial agreement, this memorandum of understanding. What are the most important things to go over here?
15: I mean, the big thing is it stops the hostilities, it opens the Straits of Hormuz, and it sets a mechanism for negotiating the other issues, primarily the nuclear issues. So the Strait of Hormuz opens up immediately. There'll be a period when it has to be cleared. But for 60 days, it specifies, this is very important, Brad, for 60 days, ships can travel in and out through the Strait of Hormuz without being stopped and toll-free, no tolls whatsoever. Mm-hmm. But did you get that point? For 60 days. After that, it says that Iran will have a dialogue, that's the word they use, with Oman, the other country on the Strait of Hormuz, the other side of the Strait of Hormuz, about setting up the maritime rules. In other words, Brad, they could start charging a toll again. They could be shaking down tankers coming in and out of the Strait after this 60-day period. The other thing very important that happens immediately is that Iran now has access to the global oil markets. Now, Iran has been subject to crushing sanctions for years.
18: We don't have to give them anything. But some people may want to invest. Like, what are you going to do? Say you can never, ever invest in a country? I mean, it's pretty tough.
15: Initially put in place under George W. Bush, actually even some that were put in place under President Clinton, but really ramped up in the first term of President Obama, that were temporarily lifted while the JCPOA was in effect. But now they will immediately be able to sell their oil on the world oil market with access to the banking system, with access to the insurance system.
19: Wow.
15: They will have this ability to begin making potentially billions of dollars immediately, an opportunity that they have not had for years. Now, they've been able to sell on the black market with the shadow fleet and all this, but this opens up a vast new revenue stream for Iran that they have not had for a long, long time. And then, Brad, it sets out a series of things that would be negotiated and nailed down during the course of talks over the nuclear program.
19: Yeah, let's talk about the nuclear program, because I'm old enough to remember you said the JCPOA, that was the Obama-era nuclear deal that we called it with Iran. And for years, President Trump said Iran is getting away with murder here, that the IAEA, the International Atomic Energy Agency, they would like stand and watch Iran get rid of their nuclear stockpiles. They're like, they're probably lying to you guys. Like, how? And then you're going to give them cash or sanctions relief for that? He said Iran had the benefit of all the incentives there. But when I look at this new deal, like the language of this memorandum, it basically says Iran can't make nuclear weapons, and who's going to oversee that? The IAEA. They'll watch. So, like, if anything, this looks almost more lenient than the old deal.
15: Oh, this is a shadow of the JCPOA. This is nothing actually near what Obama negotiated. Now, it sets the framework to do something potentially similar to what Obama negotiated. But look, there were a couple of things that President Trump keyed on in criticizing the Obama deal, President Trump and others. One is that the Obama deal rewarded the Iranians with $1.7 billion in assets that had been frozen. They were given them literally on pallets of cash, U.S. currency, delivered to the Iranians. Mm-hmm. Trump thought this was a horrible thing, giving them all this money that could then be sent to support terrorism, you know, around the region. Well, this deal says that as they negotiate the nuclear agreement, that part of it would be at least a $300 billion fund for economic development and reconstruction.
19: Wait, let me get that number again. You said $1.7 billion was a problem because pallets of money look bad, but this is $300 billion?
15: This is $300 billion. Now, I know you're not a huge math guy, but $300 billion is a hell of a lot more than $1.7 billion. Now, the United States won't be literally putting the dollars on pallets and dumping them into Iran. What it means is they will have a fund that will be set up in part by unfreezing Iranian assets throughout the region. But it specifies that the only way this really happens is the United States takes a series of steps to lift sanctions, clearing the way for this fund. So it's only possible with the United States, and it is a heck of a lot more money than they received under Obama.
18: We have their money. We have taken their money. It's not our money. It's their money. And we froze it. At a certain point in time, I guess we're going to have to give it back.
15: But there's more here. The other thing that Trump didn't like about the Obama deal was that it allowed the Iranians to continue to enrich uranium. Now, at a lower level, not weapons grade, a level that you would use in a civilian nuclear program. And Trump, as recently as you know, months ago, said that the Iranians should not be allowed to enrich, period.
19: Because then you could lie about it. You could say we're enriching, but it's for our power plants or whatever.
15: Right. And but now this agreement actually uses the phrase Iran's nuclear needs and makes it clear that the details about enrichment must be negotiated over the next 60 days. The clear implication is they'll be allowed to enrich. And President Trump has been very emphatic in saying the most important part of this deal is it says right there in black and white in paragraph 8 that Iran commits to never obtain or to develop a nuclear weapon.
19: more. And we are coming up on a break right here. But when we come back, we'll hear more about what is in this deal. That's after.
20: 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Maybe it was a tooth that broke while you were eating. 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
19: Welcome back to Start Here Weekend from ABC News. I'm Brad Milkey. Before the break, we were talking with ABC's Jonathan Carl about the details of this new deal with Iran, the ceasefire. John, you were saying President Trump got Iran to commit to never develop a nuclear weapon. Wasn't that also in the Obama deal, the JCPOA?
15: It's in the very first paragraph. It says it emphatically. So that's where it was before. This is a reaffirmation. Maybe both guarantees are worthless because you can't trust the Iranians, but both guarantees.

0: But also some of his allies, the people that were cheering on when he went in and initiated the initial bombing campaign against Iran last year, the war this year, they see it as capitulation. And look, President Trump is going to be pushing back very hard against that, and he's not going to be happy to see, particularly some of his Republican allies, just not happy with what they have seen. But look, he was faced with a very difficult decision. Do you continue on with a military campaign with no guarantee of further success, and but a guarantee that the world economy would be hit and hit hard by the closing of that critical strait in the Middle East? Or do you kind of rush into an agreement that ends the conflict for now, but doesn't accomplish any of those long-term goals?
1: My other question is, where is Israel in all this? Because they have spent the last few days being like, hey, we reserve the right to, bomb Hezbollah if they're bombing us, which has been happening over and over and over again. This deal makes it very clear the U.S. is saying there will be no fighting in Lebanon. Clearly, that's got to be a win for Iran and a loss for Israel, right?
0: It says that the deal commits that there'll be no more attacking in Lebanon, and that is something that the United States is, we can guarantee that we're not going to attack Lebanon, but what about Israel? How does Israel respond if, tomorrow or tonight Hezbollah fires a bunch of rockets? Are they bound by this agreement not to fire back? Look, the Israelis are clearly unhappy with this agreement, and not just because it suggests that they're arms are tied should they be attacked from Lebanon, but because it now gives the Iranians the economic might to do what they've been doing for a long time, which is to be a primary supporter of terrorist groups in the region, anti-Israeli terrorist groups. There's a lot of concern about this. Now, look, I want to be very clear about one thing. Does this mean Iran has won this war? Does this mean that the United States accomplished nothing with all of this? Well, not exactly. I mean, look, Iran did not win, first of all, if you want to go by a win-loss record.
1: Militarily.
0: I think they arguably won the peace negotiations, but they did not win the war. Their military is severely degraded. Their nuclear program, civilian program, is severely degraded. They have much less ability to project power from the territory of Iran. Their missiles were, by most measures, more than half of them destroyed. They have been severely damaged. If you want to look for something that's accomplished, it put back Iran's nuclear program for some period of time. We don't know how long, but for some period of time, probably a significant period of time. But man, when you look at the 14 points outlined in this memorandum of understanding, it is hard to see this as anything but a total victory for Iran in terms of these negotiations. They got virtually everything they could have asked for, including a big economic windfall.
1: All right, really helpful explainer. Jonathan Carl, thank you so much.
0: Thanks, Brett.
1: Last weekend's UFC event on the White House lawn was historic for a lot of reasons. A professional sport with corporate sponsorship on Paramount being hosted in conjunction with the White House on the president's birthday, no less.
2: I just can't believe that we're at the White House watching UFC fights. Dude, I'm so filled with like testosterone, I want to kick somebody in the chest. It's crazy!
1: A huge arena, not just with the octagon cage, but a gargantuan claw-shaped set holding 4,000 people, along with tens of thousands more at the Ellipse across the street. An athlete crassly insulting a former first lady on live television. But amid all that, sources tell us behind the scenes, law enforcement had been scrambling to avert a catastrophe, that people have been plotting to fly drones carrying explosives into the event.
3: I'll tell you, the Secret Service led that investigation from the beginning. I'll tell you that it's ongoing.
1: This week we learned multiple suspects had been arrested. Let's go to ABC's Alex Mallon covering this. He's at the Justice Department right now. Alex, what are the allegations here?
4: Yeah, well, we now have a total of 5 suspects in this alleged plot against the UFC event in custody now. They range from states including Ohio, Missouri, California, and Nebraska. And what really set this off, we learned from these court documents, was not what we usually see in these type of terrorism or threats in cases, where they are alerted to the FBI by undercover sources or informants in these groups that are able to embed it. It was the call from a mother in Ohio who

0: said that her 19-year-old son was alarming her with his $3,000 in payments from his graduation that were going towards tactical vests, weapons, ammunition, and that she was also concerned about people that he was speaking to online. And it goes into this complaint that we've seen now, four separate complaints against five defendants unsealed that really reveal the inside signal chats that were taking place between members of this group that were allegedly plotting this attack at the White House last Sunday.
1: It was an active plot, yes, involving purported claim to be planned to use drones, snipers, etc.
0: So they detail in these court documents the alleged two phases that they planned to carry out this attack at the UFC event. One involved drones that would be equipped with explosives that they'd actually send towards the event itself. And in their minds, the defendants in these cases believed that this would create a rushed panic at the event of high-profile individuals there, and they'd have snipers positioned who would carry out the second phase of this attack, trying to take out high-value targets. They list off in one of these court documents individuals including President Trump, Vice President Vance.
2: I haven't heard about it, no, but I watched the attack that I watched were the fighters.
0: Another court document lists off a number of Republican senators and House lawmakers that were believed to have been there. And another lists off Elon Musk as a potential target for this group. So it really is, you know, remarkable in the sense of the amount of planning that allegedly went into this that included escape routes at one point once they were done carrying out this attack, that some of them would be redirected to go and try and get onto the Potomac River in order to flee the Capitol and go to a safe house.
3: Wow. And what do we know about these guys, like the suspects? Like, do law enforcement say they have any idea of what the alleged motivations might be?
0: Investigators really detail this in the court documents for Tyson Proper, the 19-year-old from Ohio who was arrested in connection with this plot. They describe him as a ringleader, and they say that this group chat that he was a part of on Signal, that the members of it would often talk about anti-government sentiment, that they particularly outraged over the government's handling of the Jeffrey Epstein files, and they just believed essentially that the government was filled with pedophiles and that they needed to essentially carry out an attack like this that would spur, in their words, a revolution that would overthrow the U.S. government. We've seen groups like this before, often who are motivated by race-based hatred, but this group is more rooted, according to these court documents, into purely anti-government sentiment. And in one of the court documents, religious sentiment was backing their desire to have the government of the United States overthrown.
3: So interesting, though, because President Trump in so many ways ran on the idea of like being the voice to people who were tired with the status quo. And yet, for whatever reasons, you have some of these same groups being like, well, we don't trust the government, whoever's the government. Alex, just to be clear, though, I know these guys are now facing a range of charges like conspiracy to commit violence against federal officers, conspiracy to commit violence on White House grounds. Is the accusation that they talked about carrying out this attack or that they actually began to carry out the attack? Like, how close did they allegedly get to pulling it off?
0: That's what we're still asking a lot of questions about, because allegedly there were as many as 19 individuals in this Signal chat, and they had only arrested five.
1: We investigate them until we can validate 100% that it's no longer a threat. It was an active plot, and it's ongoing.
0: We heard from a Secret Service deputy director describing this plot as very serious.
1: We did a lot, and we're 100% confident that we knew locations, level of planning, level of response. The event itself, I am confident in saying, was never at risk due to the great investigative work.
0: But also, we see often in these court documents that these individuals are venting frustration that others are not committal to actually carrying out these attacks that they planned at the White House, that they were really meticulously planning, including setting up specific sniper locations. But they couldn't find any people who'd be willing to actually be the snipers. And also, we didn't see indication that law enforcement had actually seized any drones that were equipped with explosives or any explosives in general. Though these people were, in many instances, heavily armed, there's no real indication that they had actually gathered the drones that would be necessary for carrying out such a high-stakes attack at the White House.
3: We're actually up against a break right here, but we will hear more about this alleged plot when we come back.
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5: The family of the late Sonia Massey of Springfield have expressed dismay at a Colmenac prison release request filed by convicted killer Sean Grayson. The former county sheriff's deputy Grayson has filed a medical release request pro se to the Illinois Prisoner Review Board due to stage 4 rectal cancer, which has now reportedly spread to his liver and lungs. Details as to the type of hearing requested by Grayson have not been disclosed. Prison releases under the 2022 Joe Coleman Act require a simple majority approval vote of the Prisoner Review Board. 30 days notice would be given for the opportunity for a victim response to the request. A final decision by the board would then be made within 90 days of delivery of the application. In other news from around the state, lawyers from the Broadview 6 protesters are requesting a special prosecutor be appointed to investigate allegations of misconduct by the Office of U.S. Attorney Andrew Boutros of the Northern District of Illinois. Capital News Illinois reports the U.S. Department of Justice has agreed to pay attorney's fees for the former defendants, though lawyers for the Broadview 6 speculate the offer is intended to prevent a potentially embarrassing discovery procedure. And finally, this summer's exam dates for electrician apprenticeships at City Water, Light & Power have been announced. CWLP will host testing sessions at its old Rochester Road facility starting at noon on June 25th, July 9th, and July 23rd. Information on how to apply as well as a full list of application criteria can be found at CWLP.com. 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
11: A flood watch continues until 1 a.m. tomorrow morning. Storms likely today, otherwise cloudy skies expected. Daytime highs approaching 76. Southeasterly winds 8 to 15 miles per hour.
10: I'm meteorologist Jennifer Wojcicki on 97.7 and 970 WMAY, Springfield's news and talk. 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
3: Welcome back to Start Here Weekend from ABC News. I'm Brad Milkey. We're back now with ABC's Alex Mallon talking about this alleged plot to attack the UFC fight at the White House last weekend. And Alex, about the drones of it all, because like, regardless how far this alleged plot actually got, it does sound like the nightmare scenario for federal, state, local law enforcement. Like everyone has been talking the last few years about how difficult it is to defend against drone attacks. So like, what would have happened at the White House if explosives started sailing over these fences, if like the mom hadn't called beforehand?
0: Yeah, you're right. I mean, this is something that we've definitely heard from law enforcement, including in briefing materials that have been obtained by our investigative unit, where they are constantly at these high profile, especially outdoor events, alarmed at the potential for armed drones being able to come and quickly breach perimeters and attack targeted individuals. We know that the White House has extraordinary capabilities to fend off drones, and Washington, D.C. in general, the city, has technology throughout the Capitol that is intended to be able to identify when an unauthorized drone is flying, especially given the number of flights that come in and out of the city. This has been a concern, and we know that law enforcement is prepared for in advance of the World Cup. They say that they've deployed unmanned aerial technology in order to thwart potential drone attacks at any of the World Cup matches that are happening.
3: Unmanned defenses being like, what, we'll fly a drone into their drone sort of a thing?
0: Yeah, I mean, essentially what you would see is something like anti-missile technology in order to just essentially blow it out of the sky before it's able to do any damage. And we know that they are also prepping that technology for the 250th anniversary of the United States that's being celebrated in the Capitol here on July 4th. So yeah, definitely is a big component that we're seeing law enforcement use to prepare for these outdoor big events that they're having in the coming months here.
3: Yeah, because that's the thing, like one or two drones, very scary. I mean, because they're so cheap, it's possible, and we've seen this in Ukraine, that you could be facing dozens or hundreds of drones at a time, given a deep-pocketed adversary. Alex Mallon, thank you so much.
0: Thanks, Brad.
3: Across the U.S., more and more school districts have banned cell phones in classrooms. And while there isn't yet a ton of hard data on whether that's helped kids learn, surveys of teachers say there has absolutely been a vibe shift for the better. But in other countries, lawmakers have been tackling what technology kids should be maybe using outside of school. Late last year, Australia enacted a ban on children under 16 from using certain social media sites, like at all. Well, this week, the UK appeared to propose going even further. ABC's chief international correspondent James Longman is based in London. James, this was announced by Prime Minister Keir Starmer. What is the proposal?
2: The proposal is quite broad, Brad. Facebook, Snapchat, TikTok, X, Instagram, they are the big social media platforms that will now be banned to anyone 16 and under.
19: Government is always about choices. And it's clear to me that a full ban is the right choice.
2: That is the government's plan. They want to get this through very quickly so that by early next year, basically, anyone under the age of 16 will not be able to access these platforms. A lot of people wonder how exactly these things can actually be enforced. But at the moment, there is an age verification process that people go through online that's run by the government. People have to provide evidence with photographs. Well, the ambition now for the government is to harden those processes to stop those under the age of 16 from being able to get on to these sites.
19: I mean, some technology companies want us to think that social media is unchangeable, part of an almost natural order. But we have to resist that kind of learned helplessness. We have agency. We can change it, and we will.
2: This is after a consultation, the government says, with parents and young people. They found that 85% of those that got back to them said that they were desperate for the government to do something drastic. They wanted the government to do something about endless scrolling and addictive features online. A lot of schools in this country, Brad, I know in the United States too, ramped up a lot of online learning during COVID.
3: Right.
2: And it just accelerated young people's habits to go online. And this is the government trying to unpick that. What's going to happen is anyone just over the age of 16, probably into their early 20s, are going to find that they're going to have to go through an age verification process in order to retain access to these websites. But the government is saying that anybody much older than that who have emails linked to websites or bank details, etc., won't, because that's the level of proof that they're over the age of 16.
3: Mm-hmm.
2: And you said it there, Australia is the blueprint for this. The UK has been watching what's been going on in Australia. Over the last week, there have been Australian politicians on the airwaves here in the UK making the case for this, saying that it has worked broadly, because the aim here, and the realization I think here, is that not every single 16-year-old in the country is going to be stopped from getting online. But if even a large minority, a majority of those are stopped, then that is a success.
3: Oh, like when you're just like, ah, it's kind of annoying to like fake this right now. Yeah.
2: And it becomes a new normal. Think, you know, campaigners have been talking about this. There are many campaigners in this country who've lost children to suicide or online bullies. And they say this becomes the new normal. I mean, a bit like smoking or seatbelts. These are just rules that, yes, for one cohort of people, for one generation, it's a change. But for future generations, it's not. And this we're starting to see now is becoming much more widespread. France is going to pass similar legislation. They're looking at actually doing it from the age of 15. Greece, Denmark, Spain. I mean, I was looking into this today, Brad, and apparently China restricts gaming online to all of those under 18 to just 1 hour a day. And they're only allowed to do it Fridays, Saturdays, and Sundays.
3: And that's a recent development too. So you see this kind of shifting norm. But is there a line as to like what type of technology is useful? I know that some teenagers have said, like, listen, I found a community online that I would not have had in like my high school where like all I know are bullies. Or there are messaging apps and things like that. Like, are there things that are still considered okay for teens to use under this legislation?
2: Yeah. So for example, YouTube Kids, that is not part of this, although the wider YouTube platform is. Roblox, WhatsApp, Signal, they have not been banned, but there are features on those individual platforms that are going to be restricted, like messaging, like contacting strangers. But broadly speaking, most of these online platforms disagree with a full ban, as you might expect. They said they want to work with the government on legislation, but Meta has put out a statement saying, essentially, when you make something illegal, you push people into anonymous, less safe services. And there are lots and lots of young people online who find the internet good for their mental health, not detrimental to their mental health. Nevertheless, Keir Starmer said that basically these online platforms have been given the chance to harden their practices and they haven't done it. And so the government is taking matters into its own hands.
3: I was going to say, Facebook used to argue that, like, that's why we make everyone keep their real identity, is because people are more responsible. But then, like, I get served up stuff from Facebook from people I've never met, have no interest in knowing me, and it becomes, like, rage bait at some point. Why now, James? Does it sound like, is this becoming good politics, sort of no matter what side of the aisle you're on?
2: Yeah, that's a good question. Broadly speaking, it is. Because it is popular.
1: I mean, I've got a two-year-old, so I just kind of think about the future and I feel like it's probably a really good thing to kind of put that ban in place.
5: To me, I think it's really important these things are addressed and measures are taken.
2: But the politics of all this is fascinating and it explains the timing.
19: For me, this is bigger than some of the usual to and fro's of politics, although there's plenty of that.
2: Keir Starmer is currently fighting for his political life. There is a revolt inside his own Labour Party. There is talk that he will be replaced as leader. So Starmer is doing everything he can, one, to try to retain support in the party, and two, perhaps knowing that his days are numbered, maybe to carve out some kind of legacy.
3: All right, James Longman there in London. Fascinating story. Thank you.
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9: Welcome back to Start Here Weekend from ABC News. I'm Brad Milkey. Remember a few years ago when the COVID pandemic was raging, there was this subset of people avoiding the new vaccines and instead turning to this drug.
10: Throughout the pandemic, treatments like ivermectin have real adverse events that people have to be concerned about.
9: We're talking about ivermectin. It comes in the form of a pill.
11: It is widely used in livestock, but it's a drug that has been used on humans without question to kill parasites, and it works for that purpose.
9: That's ABC senior national correspondent Steve Osunsami. He recalls when people would swear this drug was an effective treatment for COVID despite grave warnings from medical experts. Well, now he says that same drug is being touted by some of these same voices as a miracle drug to fight cancer.
11: Ron Duguay is a former NHL player. He's from Canada.
12: I wish I felt as good as I look.
11: He's a charismatic character.
9: Ron Duguay is well known. He has a following. For years, he's been dating Sarah Palin, the former governor of Alaska. But a few months ago, he revealed he's also been living with colon cancer, stage 4, as dire as you can get. He went on chemotherapy. He feared the worst. Eventually, his daughter suggested he also look into alternative treatments, including off-label use of ivermectin. His tumors, he said, began to shrink and disappear.
11: He is convinced that the reason why that happened, that his success is in large part due to ivermectin. I asked him over and over again.
12: But what about the chemo? Yes, it works, but the reaction from my doctor tells me he was not expecting this at all. So, you know, you got to look at these other things that I was doing.
9: Researchers say it is increasingly common for people to beg their doctors to prescribe ivermectin, despite the fact that the FDA has never approved it for cancer treatment. In fact, these researchers can point to a moment where it all took off.
13: I have three friends. All three of them had stage 4 cancer. All three of them don't have cancer right now at all.
9: That was the actor-director Mel Gibson last year on Joe Rogan's hit podcast. Now, you might not trust actors with much, let alone medical advice, but this was heard by 60 million people.
14: Ivermectin. Fenbendazole. Fenbendazole, yeah.
13: That's
14: yeah, I'm hearing that a lot.
9: Researchers like Dr. John Mayfie at UCLA found in the year since that podcast, prescriptions for ivermectin have soared.
15: Among patients with cancer, it just about tripled. And then patients living in the South or among men, rates more than tripled.
9: It's also risen, though, are calls to poison control. Data from American Poison Centers show more and more calls from people worried they overdosed. And this is where doctors start to get worried.
15: In very high doses, it can lead to seizure or coma. In extremely high doses, even death, although that's rare.
9: And this is the thing, risk versus reward. It's possible ivermectin could have benefits for cancer, but it's not clear at all. Anecdotes are not the same as clear-eyed, wide-ranging studies.
11: Is there a little bit of information out there that shows that this might work in mice and in test tubes? Yes. But none of this, they say, is gold standard information that gives a patient a clear green light to take this drug safely.
9: And meanwhile, the concerns multiply. If you have stage 4 cancer, maybe you don't care about whether this has been extensively studied. Like, what do you have to lose? Scientists say, A, you could poison yourself, but B, you could start thinking treatments like ivermectin can allow you to skip the chemo or the radiation. They don't.
15: The concern is that patients are delaying or foregoing treatments for cancer that have proven benefit, that can prolong their lives.
9: The benefits and risks of chemo are proven. This just isn't. And if anyone knows the power of proven treatments, it's Steve.
11: You know, I'm a cancer survivor myself. I had prostate cancer. I had surgery and radiation, and today I'm cancer-free, right? You know, we know that radiation and surgery work. What doctors are really concerned about are people who want to avoid those two things. You know, I understand it. I wanted to do everything possible to avoid either of those two, right? And they're concerned about people who say, oh, well, let me try ivermectin first.
9: In the meantime, it's easier than ever to get off-label ivermectin. Under the Trump administration's Make America Healthy Again legislation and under Health Secretary Robert F. Kennedy Jr., who advocated for ivermectin use at the height of the COVID pandemic, restrictions on this medication were loosened in several states.
11: In Tennessee, for example, we're working with KFF Health News. We've partnered with them on this. They were able to go to, because you can buy this drug in Tennessee without a doctor. They were able to buy versions of this drug from compound pharmacies that were 10 times the prescription strength, recommended prescription strength of anyone who's going to take this for any purpose.
9: Steve says it's tough to judge anyone who's seeking out other treatments from pure desperation. But if these patients are mistrustful of the medical establishment or for-profit pharma companies, they should also know that people peddling ivermectin are getting rich off that mistrust.
11: It is absolutely big business. There are compound pharmacies that sell it now. You've got the president's son, you know, his oldest son, who is now the spokesperson for an online pharmacy selling it online.
9: Personal experience is a powerful thing. Most people with terminal cancer, for obvious reasons, only go through it once. Trusting double-blind studies with control groups and peer reviews might be the gold standard of science, but emotionally, it can pale in comparison to an anecdote from your friend. Doctors just ask that you look at the numbers. Years of research go into these studies. Use your head. The people you hold close to your heart will thank you for it. And one last thing. I went to college at NYU, which doesn't really have a campus, meaning the day my parents dropped me off, I was running around the nation's largest city with no adult supervision. What a world. Not a chance I'd get away with that now. A new poll came out from the University of Michigan measuring how often parents are monitoring their children via location sharing on their phones. We're not talking about grade schoolers here. We're talking about adult children aged 18 to 25 years old. The answer? More than half. 52% of parents report tracking their adult kids' whereabouts. Among this group of parents, some say they do it intermittently when they know their child will be traveling or roaming around late at night, but most said this was a permanent arrangement. Whenever they want to know where their kids are, they can find out at the click of a button. Now, in many cases, this is, of course, about safety. You want to make sure your kid got home okay from that big party or that their spring break road trip is proceeding as planned. But many parents reported this nagging feeling that this is, in fact, an invasion of privacy. But the bigger consequence, researchers say, is the more parents know, the less they're able to restrain themselves from trying to solve kids' problems for them. Like, if a student gets a text from their parent, "Hey, don't you have a test today? Why are you still in your dorm?" Or if you're telling a 24-year-old, "Hey, I noticed you haven't been showing up to your workouts lately," when are they going to actually learn to plan or accept consequences for themselves? In one case, researchers described a student being asked by their parents, "Are you okay? Why are you in an alley right now?" The side road on the map they were looking at was, in fact, a Taco Bell drive-thru. These young people know this is happening, of course. Virtually every phone plan makes the phone user aware they are being monitored. But perhaps the even more interesting detail in this report was that it's a trade-off. Many of these young adults are also tracking their parents. This is an increasingly common scenario. In fact, the vast majority of parents who described tracking are also being tracked. In many cases, sons and daughters want to make sure it's their parents getting home safe. Is it all helpful? Maybe. Overkill? Perhaps. But one thing is certain, younger generations are among the most surveilled in American history. From the moment parents drop you off at daycare, they can sometimes monitor video cameras of your 3-year-old self rolling around. After years and years of information, cutting that cord is only going to get tougher. All right, that'll do it for us. Thank you so much for listening to Start Here Weekend from ABC News. Start Here Weekend is produced by Aaron Ferrer, Emily Schutz, Kelly Therese, Jen Newman, and Anthony Ali. Ariel Chester is our social media producer. Josh Cohan is director of podcast programming. I'm our managing editor. Thanks to John Newman, Tara Gimble, Eamon McNiff, and Katie Dendos. 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
20: News. I'm Brian Clark. Vice President J.D. Vance in Switzerland downplayed the recent fighting in Lebanon and its threat to the U.S.-Iran agreement to end the war. Switzerland's the host for talks on the next phase of the peace deal, the vice president told reporters.
21: The question before us now is how much more can we accomplish together? Can we turn over a new leaf? Can we change relations in the Middle East permanently? Or do we go back to doing things the old way, which is not our preference, but is certainly very much something that can happen.
20: It's going to be a busy Father's Day at American airports. TSA expects to screen about 3 million people today, a number that rivals Thanksgiving travel levels. Could also be a messy weather day. Dangerous flash flooding's possible in parts of the plains in the Midwest. Up to 3 inches of rain per hour possible in some areas like St. Louis. And President Trump on social media blamed vandalism for the green algae and peeling liner of his renovated reflecting pool. This is ABC News. Evidence was released in the case of an 18-year-old Carmelo Anthony sentenced to 35 years in prison for murdering 17-year-old Austin Metcalf last year at a track meet. ABC's Olivia Rubin has more.
22: In newly released 911 calls, you can hear the chaos and heartbreak.
23: My friend just got stabbed. I need to send an ambulance right now.
22: Metcalf's twin brother right there.
23: Come on, Austin. Come on, Austin.
22: The case quickly drawing national headlines, fueled by a social media debate over the races of the two men and whether Anthony.
24: He put his hands on me. I told him not to. He put his hands on me.
22: Felt any remorse.
20: Authorities in Utah are monitoring a wildfire. They say it was caused by humans, and they're saying there should be mandatory evacuations in Eureka, south of Salt Lake City, because numerous structures are threatened by the iron fire that's burned over 13,000 acres. I'm Brian Clark, ABC News.
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29: The Sangamon County Sheriff's Office has launched a traffic safety campaign as part of a larger summer road enforcement effort across the state. Law enforcement agencies throughout Illinois, in cooperation with the state police, are targeting motor vehicle safety ahead of the 4th of July travel period, which marks the height of what has been termed the 100 deadliest days, during which time fatal traffic accidents reach their highest levels of the year. And in other news, the federal Seventh Circuit Court of Appeals has granted permission for retrials to proceed against two defendants of the ComEd 4 case, which toppled former longtime Illinois House Speaker Michael Madigan. Former Commonwealth Edison CEO Ann Promajori and former ComEd lobbyist Michael McLean were initially released from prison after the convictions were overturned this April. The court did not, however, acquit the two defendants on the basis that there was ample evidence of wrongdoing for a retrial. Visit WMAY.com for more news. I'm Stan Anders, and coming up next is your News Channel 20 Storm Team Forecast.
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0: Here's your updated News Channel 20 Storm Team forecast. A flood watch continues until 1 a.m. tomorrow morning. Storms likely today, otherwise cloudy skies expected. Daytime highs approaching 76. Southeasterly winds 8 to 15 miles per hour. I'm meteorologist Jennifer Wojcicki on 97.7 and 970 WMAY, Springfield's News and Talk. Currently 67.
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1: 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From the Tech Mobility News Desk, this has been months in the making, and I'm so excited to share this with you now. I've been telling you, kind of dropping hints, that I had a project in the works. Well, the project was a book. I wrote a book. And not just any book. It starts with a premise. So let me give you the premise. What if you have an idea, you have a concept, something that is always rolling around the back of your head, and you said, gee, you know, if I had time, money, whatever, I would do something about this. But you're like most of us today. You are living your best life, family, friends, work, obligations. Who has time for something else? But the idea doesn't go away. It still stays there. And you go, man, I wish. I got you. The title of the book is called 2-Hour Entrepreneur. And the book is, it imagines what could you do if you could set aside 2 hours a week. A week, not a day, a week, 2 hours. For context, that is 100 hours plus a year, or 2.5 work weeks a year. My book takes that grain of an idea and helps you to develop it, helps you to go through the steps of first, carving out the time. Second, trying to come up with a concept that you can move forward on. Third, putting it in order, getting it tested, getting it launched, trying to find out if there's some there. And doing it in 2 hours a week, bites, with a minimum of financial effort. See, it's one of the big things, and I tackle that because I was like where you were about 35 years ago, my first business. I was working for a Fortune 500 company at the time here in Iowa. I was traveling over 100 miles a day. I had 3 small kids at home, married, working full time. And the company I was working for was consolidating, meaning I was either going to have to change jobs or move and didn't want to do either. So on this plane flight, I'm thinking, just thinking, and the whispering idea says, start your own business. And I did like many of you probably did. You know, I don't have time, I don't have money, I don't have connections, but the idea wouldn't go away. And from that moment, it became my first of 2 national companies that I built from scratch, working full time, by the way. I didn't quit my job in either case and built them both from scratch. What I'm doing now, what I want to do now, is help you to do the same thing. My book is divided into really 6 pillars. It represents 6 pillars, a step-by-step build, I call it, with no skip pieces. Pillar 1, foundation. Think like a 2-hour entrepreneur. I help you wrap your mind around being in business for yourself, as opposed to just being an employee, because it does take a mind reset. It does take an effort to say, this is an investment of my time, as opposed to an allocation like at work. It leads into the second pillar, developing the systems, finding your hours and arming yourself, finding where 2 hours a week actually live in your calendar. Learn time management approach that helps protect them from being eaten. In other words, you make up your mind, you find the time, and you protect that time. And then you assemble what I call a minimum technology toolkit, how to use AI without getting lost in it. And let me tell you right now, AI is the great equalizer. 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You have people. Family and people outside family. Identify your actual market. Reach your first prospects through channels you already have. Build a simple sales funnel that runs inside 2-hour blocks. And don't be crazy about the word funnel. I was too. It really isn't all that fancy sales lingo. The book will explain it. And it's really easy. And then finally, pillar number six, I call it lightning in a bottle. You got your first 5 paid customers. And let me stop right here. Here's something I learned. This is free. That you don't get, this is not extra. Your first customer, all you need to do is sell that concept, that service, that product to one person. One person who's not a friend or family. Somebody who actually decides that they need that for whatever reason. They want to buy that because it will help them solve a problem, make something easier, or resolve something in their lives. If you can sell one, you can sell two. If you can sell two, you can sell five. If you can sell five, you're on your way. My book is a step-by-step process to help you get unstuck. Maybe you're in business. Maybe you've already made some of the first steps, but you don't know where to go from here. My book will help you. It's designed for real life. That's what I call it. People who are living the real deal. You know, we've got everything else going on. We want to do this, but we don't know how it fits in. We don't know where to start. And we're overwhelmed because everything's coming at you. I'm here to tell you, don't be. Don't be. Don't be. And as a kind of a closing thing, I want to read something to you because I think if I was to give you one gift, I'm going to read something right from the book because I think it's the most important thing you need to hear whether you buy my book or not. You need to hear this. And it's chapter 2 in my book. And I call it The Most Dangerous Word in Entrepreneurship. Most businesses don't fail because of bad ideas. They fail because the word but ended the conversation before the first steps were taken. Let's look at what stops most people from even starting. A single 3-letter word. And surely you probably said some of this. I want to start a business, but I don't have the time. I said that. I don't have the money. I definitely said that. I don't have the connections. Guilty as charged. I don't live in the right part of the country. There are already too many competitors. I'm scared to try. All of that sounds logical, doesn't it? Reasonable even. All of those will stop you from overcoming, because all of those, every last one of them, is overcomable. And this chapter, which is chapter 2 in my book, will help you get there and explain the why and how to overcome the but. The 2-Hour Entrepreneur is available now on Amazon, or you can get it from my website, kennethjchester.com. 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
3: You hear car, and what comes to mind? Okay, that's not car. And it's not 2 tons of metal, glass, and rubber. Car. The reason you got your license in the first place. The way you felt about your first car. It makes a kid pick up a crayon. And toy companies make these out of one of these. Car is why we'll stop for a chase scene. Or go just to go. It's back seats and rear wheel drive. Car is passion, emotion, and yes, even a little vanity. Because unlike other vehicles, car is all about you. And car is what makes a Pontiac a Pontiac. Whether it's the Solstice GXP, G6 GXP Coupe, or coming this spring, the first ever Pontiac G8 GT, the most powerful car under 30 grand.
2: For those of you who may not recognize the name Pontiac was a division of General Motors from 1926 to 2009. Pontiac was known in the 60s as the wide track division. They were the division that the cars sat a little wider. They were the performance division of General Motors, generally, was regarded. The commercial you just heard was one of the last for that division before GM's bankruptcy and Pontiac's discontinuance. So chances are you probably have never seen a Pontiac Solstice, may not have even seen a Pontiac GT, which was actually imported from Australia, believe it or not, from their Holden subsidiary. Maybe you never even heard of a Pontiac Vibe. But yes, they existed. They existed a long time ago, now roughly what? 16, 17 years ago when the brand finally went away after all those many years. But I wanted to share that extra long in case you'd never heard of it in your recent memory. And for those of us who remember, because my dad was a Pontiac man for many years, and I can tell that story, for about 20 years. Pontiac. For those of you who remember, let's go wide tracking. In 2015, an autonomous tractor trailer rig moved a load of Budweiser beer some 120 miles from Court Collins, the brewery, to a warehouse in Colorado Springs, Colorado, a distance of 120 miles. It was done in the morning over a weekend. Safety drivers were actually in the rig. Colorado State Police were actually along the route. It was regarded at that time as the first commercial load moved, and I put this in parentheses, autonomously in the United States. Fast forward 11 years. Fast forward to this year, 2026. The company's name is Bot Auto, B-O-T, started 3 years ago. Their tractor-trailer rig moved 231 miles from Houston to Hutchins, Texas. No safety driver, no state police, no remote monitoring driver. This truck actually moved a paying load by itself. And it arrived on time to meet a shipper's tight delivery window. If you had any questions, welcome to the future. This is Topic A. We have been talking about for years the activity of a number of companies to develop autonomous trucking, really autonomous trucking. A number of those companies have pivoted because if you go back 10 years, the big to-do in the 2017s and 18s were autonomous cars. But for many different reasons, that wasn't getting the traction necessary. And for the investment, a number of those companies pivoted because they had to. This run went from Riggy's Truck Parking in northeast Houston to Safe Stop in Hutchins, just south of Dallas. It de-

0: departed at 1:16 a.m. in the morning on April 29th. See, a little late. This happened almost 2 months ago. And arriving at 4:57 a.m. Central Time. The article was very clear. The freight arrived on time to meet a shipper's tight delivery window. We've talked about a lack of drivers. We've talked about drivers that are aging out. We've talked about the difficulties in moving loads across country and how hard it is to find drivers that want to cover those distances. We've talked about federal hours of service, which is a law which limits how many hours contiguously behind the wheel any driver can be in a 24-hour period. All of these things add up to real cost and real friction with respect to moving freight. This driverless journey went up Interstate 45, and it was booked through Ryan Transportation, a third-party logistics provider who is ranked number 19 on the 2025 Transport Topics Top 100 Freight Brokerage list. And as I said earlier, the run addressed a shipper's need for tight delivery windows and service consistency, including overnight transit. It's the kind of freight traditional capacity often struggles to cover reliably because, to be honest, most human drivers prefer to drive during the day, making nighttime-only drivers a scarce commodity, not to mention all the challenges that come with sleep degradation. Here's what the CEO of Bot Auto said, and this is important. We did not build a demonstration. We built a business. Commercial freight on public roads with no human in the cab or remote driving, operating between third-party logistics hubs, and this is the most important thing, and most importantly, making money on every mile. Because at the end of the day, trucking, folks, is a business. Now, how much money, you said? Well, let's break it down. If you're in the trucking industry, you know this industry lives and dies by the per mile. Here's their economics. Bot Auto says that truck moved at $1.89 a mile. Industry average for moving a load like that, $2.26 a mile. That's a gain of 37 cents a mile. You start multiplying that times the long runs that they make, and that adds up pretty quickly. This article from FreightWaves says if you add a human driver to that, to Bot Auto's operation, that figure jumps almost over $1.50 to $3.78 a mile. $1.89, $2.26 average, $3.78 if someone was in that particular truck. People, this is not a test. Trucking companies are looking at the future and trying to make up their minds with everything that's in front of them. And they have decided that as these autonomous trucking methodologies get perfected, that at least in the southwestern part of the United States and in the South, it is doable right now. And in Texas, it's happening. And they're not the only company that will be doing this. Other companies have been testing for a while, and they're rolling their stuff out this year. Commercial trucking is changing, folks. Imagine taking driver's ed at a racetrack. In Wisconsin, it's a thing. Teen driving at Road America. 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
2: The family of the late Sonia Massey of Springfield have expressed dismay at a Comanek prison release request filed by convicted killer Sean Grayson. The former county sheriff's deputy Grayson has filed a medical release request pro se to the Illinois Prisoner Review Board due to stage 4 rectal cancer, which has now reportedly spread to his liver and lungs. Details as to the type of hearing requested by Grayson have not been disclosed. Prison releases under the 2022 Joe Coleman Act require a simple majority approval vote of the Prisoner Review Board. 30 days notice would be given for the opportunity for a victim response to the request. A final decision by the board would then be made within 90 days of delivery of the application. In other news from around the state, lawyers from the Broadview 6 protesters are requesting a special prosecutor be appointed to investigate allegations of misconduct by the office of U.S. Attorney Andrew Boutros of the Northern District of Illinois. Capital News Illinois reports the U.S. Department of Justice has agreed to pay attorney's fees for the former defendants, though lawyers for the Broadview 6 speculate the offer is intended to prevent a potentially embarrassing discovery procedure. And finally, this summer's exam dates for electrician apprenticeships at City Water, Light & Power have been announced. CWLP will host testing sessions at its old Rochester Road facility starting at noon on June 25th, July 9th, and July 23rd. Information on how to apply as well as a full list of application criteria can be found at CWLP.com. And for more of Springfield's news and talk, you can visit WMAY.com. I'm Stan Anders, and up next is your News Channel 20 Storm Team forecast.
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5: Here's your updated News Channel 20 Storm Team forecast. A flood watch continues until 1 a.m. tomorrow morning. Cloudy skies expected today with storms likely. High temperatures reach up to 76. Southeasterly winds 10 to 15 miles per hour. I'm meteorologist Jennifer Wojcicki on 97.7 and 970 WMAY, Springfield's news and talk. 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
0: As a member of the Midwest Automotive Media Association, I get the unique opportunity every year to participate in what the organization calls its Spring Rally. Held May of each year at Road America, a legendary Sports Car Club of America sanctioned track and facility in the small town of Elkhart Lake, Wisconsin, automotive journalists get to experience a variety of vehicles in a number of situations, on the street, on the track, and off-road. While I was there, I learned that the Road America organization also offers something called the Road America Teen Driving Program. All I can say is driver's ed looked nothing like that when I was a kid. Welcome to Topic B. Can you imagine driver's education at a racetrack, subsidized in part by a local insurance company, and they let your parents come to watch you? Crazy stuff. Crazy stuff. Let me introduce you to the Road America Teen Driving Program. They said, go beyond driver's ed. The best drivers start here. For more than 12 years, the West Bend Insurance Company, which is the official insurance company of the Teen Driving Program, has proudly supported this initiative to make Wisconsin roads safer. I'm jealous, Wisconsin. I just want you to know. Through hands-on instruction, teens learn essential defensive driving techniques such as emergency braking, hazard recognition, and collision avoidance, skills designed to build confidence, responsibility, and safer driving habits. How much do you think this would cost? Well, they're talking a one. It's a one-day event, all day, and it's $185 a driver. But if you are a customer of West Bend Insurance Company, it's only $115. Imagine that. Talk about an added incentive. So who's the class four? And they identify new teen drivers ready to build confidence behind the wheel, teens with a learner's permit, or newly licensed drivers seeking advanced skills beyond standard driver's education. Wait a minute. A teen with a learner's permit can go to Road America to learn defensive driving. That is too cool. I'm sorry. That's too cool. You're scared of the road, and you can be off-road learning at Road America. If you've never been to that kind of racetrack, think more Formula One, less oval. It's not NASCAR. It's an actual track that goes here and there and everywhere where you do timing and laps and things like that, a more traditional track. Parents who want their teens to practice critical driving skills in a safe, controlled, off-street environment. That works. Particularly, my wife wanted nothing to do with teaching our kids how to drive. No, that's your problem. You do it. Yeah, this has been cool. Teens who want hands-on experience with braking, steering control, and collision avoidance drills under professional supervision. Let me define that for you. We ain't talking the high school gym teacher who does driver's ed. We are talking about professional race car kind of people affiliated with Road America, the instructors and the drivers, them kind of folk. It's also for families who value proactive safety training focused on real-world scenarios. Okay. And they say, why? And I'm like, why not? Are you kidding me? Why Road America? Real-world skills, real confidence. Teens practice emergency braking, emergency lane changes, skid control, and collision-avoidant techniques that go beyond the classroom instruction. In other words, everything that current advanced driver assistance systems are taking over, it's always good to know because you never know when you're gonna need them. Another reason, safe and controlled setting. Training takes place off street in a supervised environment where young drivers can learn and make mistakes without the road traffic risk. You couldn't get a safer place than Road America. One thing about these tracks is they eat, breathe, think, dream, bleed safety. Because they host so many different events, and because even if you own a race car and you want to drive it there, there's certain things that are required. You just don't show up with your trailer and load your car and go. So safety is a big deal, and I can't think of a safer place on the planet for somebody, one, to learn the philosophy of safety when behind the wheel and driving, and second, to be in an environment where safety is the number one thing above everything that they do there. Experienced instructors. Students learn from instructors who guide them through hands-on exercises designed to build better judgment and car control. These are people. This is their job. This is their experience. Drivers, teachers, they teach other performance drivers. They teach people who drive way faster than that. Training, years of it. What better way to get that infused into your child and get good habits infused into your child to get it from somebody who has decades of this kind of experience? One day course. Nine a.m. to 4 p.m. during the summer. They provide a sedan type and an SUV type. They provide. You have to have at least a learner's permit or valid driver's license. There are a list of rules. You have to follow the rules, people. They ain't having it. This is not the place to decide to be a rebel. They will not. It will not happen. I understand that this is not just this place, but it's nationwide. And Road America's teen driving program has a long history of helping young drivers develop defensive driving skills and greater awareness behind the wheel. And if anything, in today's world, we need a greater awareness behind the wheel. This actually would be perfect for those folks who have been shy about driving, have been driving late, getting the license later because they're not sure. This would be the perfect course for them. Totally would be. Totally would be. It's divided in, your day is divided into three parts. One part is classroom, two parts hands-on. And in the driving exercises, the participants will partake in their word, not mine, intense car control drills behind the wheel with up to two other students and an instructor in the vehicle. Intense. And then they say this: please consult your doctor if you have motion sickness or any other medical condition that may affect your experience. Did I mention intense? Intense. And parents and family are encouraged to sit in the classroom and to spectate driving exercises so you can see for yourself what your child is learning. And I think this is a brilliant idea. I'm so jealous. Oh boy. Wisconsin, where were you when I was a kid? This would have been worth it if I could have tucked my parents into it. I don't know. But I think this would have been an incredibly cool experience to have to develop your driving experience and get better and start solid. I think it's a great idea. Thank you, Road America, because I did not know. Brightline's experience in Florida showed an interest in modern fast passenger trains. Why is the company in trouble now? We are the Tech Mobility Show.
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0: 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I just want to be clear and honest with you before we even start. I love trains. Have been from a kid. Love trains. Love trains. I love trains so much that the home page for my cell phone is the picture, the front of a steam locomotive of a ride I took 5 years ago right here in Des Moines on the Iowa Interstate Railroad. That engine. I love trains. First 20 years of my life, I was within 4 miles of the Boston and Maine Fitchburg line. I could hear the whistle. I was within 4 miles of that track and that whistle all day and night. So I love trains. There's a reason for me wanting to make sure you knew that. When Brightline, a private train service, launched in Florida 5 years ago, its sleek new trains and spotless new train stations drew praise and customers alike. And despite service to 6 cities and ridership that's up over 20% from last year, the company's running out of money. How could so much right go so wrong? This is topic C. Let me share with you an inconvenient truth. When it comes to roads, when it comes to airlines, the United States of America, the federal government and state and local governments spend not billions, trillions. It was the federal government in the 1950s that started building the interstate highway system. And who benefits from that? Truckers do, bus companies do, we do. The federal government underwrote that. If you're flying out of a small town on a commercial aircraft, I don't know, Cedar Rapids, or some other non-major hub, Sioux City maybe, I don't know, Mankato, Minnesota, perhaps. If you've got air service into that locale, guess what? The FAA is paying a subsidy to support the service. Why? Because the cost of the density is not enough to support a regular for-profit business, and that they determine that service to that community is of the public good and necessary. Railroads, though, another matter. The nation's freight railroads were built with private money. Oh, yeah, they may have started with a state charter, and they may have started with state bonds that the railroad had to pay back, by the way. But mostly private money. Brightline is a private company that started a while back. And it's funny because the fellow who started Brightline was actually impressed and influenced by something that happened in the 1800s in Florida on the very rail line that he is currently using. It's called the Florida East Coast Railroad. And the Florida East Coast Railroad went down the east coast of Florida all the way to the Florida Keys, providing rail service and really changing the whole future of Florida, which up till then was just kind of swampy marsh and mosquitoes. That one rail line was the basis that turned the whole state around. Unfortunately, due to hurricanes and everything else in the 1930s, which damaged the line south of Miami so much that the railroad could not afford to fix it. U.S. Route 1, by the way, is that rail line. If you get to Key West on the road, you're really following the old rail line. They could not afford to fix it. Brightline took that as inspiration and started. In the United States, we do not have what you consider or as defined in Europe, high-speed rail or fast rail. We certainly don't have the bullet trains of Japan at 200 miles an hour. And the Acela sets running in the Northeast Corridor, which is about as close as you can get, 130, 140 miles an hour. The Brightline trains from basically Miami to Orlando, I think we're running at 125 miles an hour. But the economics, for all the billions they spent to upgrade the track and everything, safety was not tantamount. Why? I'll tell you why. When you're starting with basically a freight line and you are trying to upgrade it, most of these lines have gone decades without preventative maintenance. So you're literally rebuilding this thing almost as if it didn't exist. You are spending millions of dollars a mile. The difference. In a private situation, you want to get that line up as soon as possible. Problem is, these freight lines were built through cities and towns, and it's something called an at-grade crossing. It means where you have to stop for a train, and the train has to cross in front of you. The most dangerous type of interaction between railroads, cars, pedestrians, cyclists, at-grade crossings. The difference, why didn't Brightline just build out and get rid of most of these, would have added billions of dollars to the cost, which they did not have. State of Florida floated $5.9 billion in bonds they have to pay back in order to launch this thing. And that was just to do what they did. If you were going to do more at get rid of those, you know, at grade crossings, that would have added billions of dollars to it. Something that, you know, government could have helped out with. Said, hey, if you want to spend this, we'll spend that. We'll be a public-private corporation. That has happened, people. I'm not going to bore you with railroad history right now, but you can look this up. One word, Conrail. Look it up, and you'll understand what I mean. Amtrak, same thing. And Amtrak's still struggling, by the way. The challenge, they want to do this now in California. They want a line between Las Vegas and Los Angeles, which to me sounds like a brilliant idea. Anything that can get people off the road and be safer, they got to get the numbers to work, though. They need to increase the speed of these things in order to make it comparable to flying without having to fly or less distance in a car. And that's kind of where they're at. It's faster slightly than a car. It's faster than going through trying to fly and get there, but not quite fast enough to justify the amount of money they need to charge to make it work. So they're in this conundrum. They need to spend more money. They don't have the money to spend. They can't raise the rates the way they need to. And while ridership is up big time, it's still below the numbers they originally projected. So if you're out there and you are in favor of high-speed rail in the United States, it's going to take some government involvement, whether you like it or not, just like roads, just like airlines, everything else. You're going to have to pony up. It's not a gimme, folks. It's an alternative, and it's a good alternative because that infrastructure is right there. We just need to optimize it, make it safer, make it faster so more people can get a greater benefit from it. It boils down to that. You subsidize the roads, subsidize the airlines, you can subsidize the railroads. That's it for this edition of the Tech Mobility Show. I'm Ken Chester. Thanks for making us part of your day. Until next time, keep moving forward at the speed of technology.
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23: ABC News, I'm Brian Clark. Talks getting underway in Switzerland between the U.S., Iran, Qatar, and Pakistan to move towards a permanent agreement. Vice President J.D. Vance, at the start of the meetings, downplayed Iran's Saturday announcement that the Strait of Hormuz is closed because of Israel's continued attacks on Lebanon.
24: These things are always a little bit messy. If you go back to how much was happening 3 months ago and compare it to 3 weeks ago, great progress has been made. If you go back to 3 weeks ago, to 3 days ago, additional progress has been made.
23: President Trump on social media blamed vandalism for the problems at the newly renovated reflecting pool in Washington, D.C., which has been plagued by green algae and peeling paint. The president said several arrests have been made. TSA says it expects to screen about 3 million air travelers today. It could be one of the busiest travel days of the year. Meanwhile, severe storms and potential flash flooding are threats for parts of the Midwest and Plains. This is ABC News. Police in Chicago still searching for suspects after at least a dozen people were hurt in a shooting at a Juneteenth celebration late Friday on the city's south side, says ABC's Lisette Nunez.
2: Michael Blount was home at the time of the shooting. He says he's disappointed it happened at a time when people were looking to celebrate the holiday.
3: It was a shame that it happened on Juneteenth.
2: Mayor Brandon Johnson was asked about the mass shooting and what measures police are taking.
4: My administration is working overtime, not only to hold people accountable, to remove illegal guns off the streets of the city of Chicago.
2: A motive for the shooting is unclear. Police have not made any arrests.
23: Authorities in the Dominican Republic say at least one tourist was killed in a massive fire that broke out at a resort. The victim's been identified as a woman from Italy. The fire started Friday morning. It took about 5 hours to contain. The cause is under investigation. Three other people are still hospitalized. I'm Brian Clark, ABC News.
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28: The Sangamon County Sheriff's Office has launched a traffic safety campaign as part of a larger summer road enforcement effort across the state. Law enforcement agencies throughout Illinois, in cooperation with the state police, are targeting motor vehicle safety ahead of the 4th of July travel period, which marks the height of what has been termed the 100 deadliest days, during which time fatal traffic accidents reach their highest levels of the year. And in other news, the federal Seventh Circuit Court of Appeals has granted permission for retrials to proceed against two defendants of the ComEd 4 case, which toppled former longtime Illinois House Speaker Michael Madigan. Former Commonwealth Edison CEO Ann Promajori and former ComEd lobbyist Michael McLean were initially released from prison after their convictions were overturned this April. The court did not, however, acquit the two defendants on the basis that there was ample evidence of wrongdoing for a retrial. Visit WMAY.com for more news. I'm Stan Anders, and coming up next is your News Channel 20 Storm Team Forecast.
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33: A flood watch continues until
32: 1 a.m. tomorrow morning. Cloudy skies expected
33: today
32: with storms likely.
33: High temperatures reach up to 76. Southeasterly winds 10 to 15 miles per hour.
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6: Well, I can wait if you'd like to write another. I certainly don't need you to give my messages to Jack. Just trying to help. I'm seeing him later. You're seeing him later? Well, he's going to call me if it's not too late. Well, don't hold your breath. Well, I'm a big girl. I think I can make my own decisions about Jack. Erica, how dumb do you think I am? Don't answer that.
7: I feel like I'm connected to Susan Lucci. My college girlfriend used to invite me over to her house during lunchtime to study, if you know what I mean, and watch all my children. I became friends with Walt Willey, who played Jackson Montgomery, Erica Kane's husband on All My Children.
8: Yes.
7: I love our next guest. Let's welcome in the queen of daytime television. Her new book is entitled La Lucci. It is Susan Lucci. Oh, my God. You never age. It's incredible. You look exactly the same.
8: Thank you very much. Thank you, P. I'm so happy to talk to you.
7: Oh, my gosh. I sent Walt a text and said that we're going to be talking to you. And this is his text back. Tell Susan I love her and I miss all of her. I love that last line. I miss all of her.
8: We worked together a lot. And please give him my love, too.
7: Oh, my gosh.
8: He was the best. You're friends with him. He's so funny.
7: Oh, my God. He's so that's why we connected right away. Yes. Very quick.
8: Mm-hmm.
7: I looked up how many husbands, because you were married to Jackson Montgomery, I think twice, right? Did you marry him twice or was it what?
8: I was married to his brother for a while.
7: No, you were.
8: And then Jack. Uh-huh. And then Jack and I were engaged at the end of the show.
7: Okay.
8: But he had enough with me.
7: Okay.
8: And he was running out the door. And I was going to go after him. But I was in the crosshairs of a rifle from some unknown person. So we don't know what happened.
7: You had 10 husbands in 40 years. Is that right?
8: Yes. Some of them doubled up.
7: Okay. It's so funny when you say it out loud. It really is.
8: I know.
7: Susan, when you spend four decades on a show, you said, and these are your own words, it felt like a divorce when the show ended.
8: It did. It felt like a divorce, a bad divorce that I didn't see coming.
7: Yeah.
8: I mean, nobody saw coming.
7: Every single day you played Erica Kane and the next day after it ended, you didn't. How did that transition work out in your life? That must have been hard.
8: What a good way you put that. It's true. I had spent my whole adult life playing Erica Kane, much to my joy. The part was phenomenal. The writing was phenomenal. The cast and crew. I mean, we were, having a wonderful time all that time. And yes, I wondered, how is this going to be now? And I was worried, would I ever work again?
7: Mm-hmm.
8: And I think that's kind of normal with actors.
7: Right.
8: Comes with the territory.
7: Right.
8: It was a genuine worry. And But then I started to think, so now I'm not Erica Kane. And so will people just think whatever happened to Erica Kane, whatever happened to Susan Lucci? And then I started to say to myself, when a musician doesn't put out an album for a couple of years, they're still a good musician. If a mechanic, the garage closes, he's still a good mechanic. And so I was able to talk myself, out of the dark place.
7: Mm-hmm.
8: And realize that I was still an actress. I still can work.
7: You're very honest in your book about loss. I mean, talking about a job like this after 40 years, that's a huge loss. It's like a death in the family. You talk mm-hmm. about the death of your husband, your mother. You're very honest about loss.
8: Yes, I am. And that makes me happy to be honest about it. And it connects us, to tell our stories to each other. We're all in this together, really. It's part of the human condition.
7: Right.
8: And so I tell the specific details of, my going through these things and choices that I made. I think that other people will read it. I hope people feel when they're going through these things that they're not alone.
7: Right.
8: That they can read it. And kind of like when you read a novel, you get attached to certain characters, you recognize sure. certain things, you relate, but you're also on another level filling in the blanks with your life and your experiences. And that's what I hope people will take away, whatever is, you know, relatable to them.
9: Right.
8: And,
9: right.
8: You know, see how somebody else has gone through.
9: I miss the daily soap operas because people grew up with you. I grew up with you. I mean, I have so many wonderful memories, college, watching all my children and soap operas.
8: Thank you.
9: My son is a junior in college right now. He doesn't even know what a soap opera is.
8: Yeah. So we.
9: I mean, that's sad.
8: There used to be 12 on, and now there are maybe four,
9: yeah.
8: maybe five now. And I have to really bravo to CBS for backing a brand new soap and bringing on Beyond the Gates, which is brand new. I mean, they are recognizing that the audience is hungry for this kind of storytelling.
9: Mm-hmm. We're talking with Susan Lucci, who played Erica Kane. I looked this up. You didn't have a twin, but you kind of did. It was 2005. You also played Jane Campbell, a woman that had plastic surgery. So you kind of played a twin. Is that right?
8: Yes. The first one was my long-lost sister, Silver. Silver Kane.
9: I apologize. So Silver Kane. Okay.
8: Yeah, I think Kane was the last name was Kane, but she was Silver anyhow. And then, yes, one of the last storylines, and I will just tell you right now, the one I liked least in all that time, the only one I didn't like that of a storyline, was playing this woman who had plastic surgery to pass herself off as Erica Kane. I think we all like to feel like we're unique.
9: Oh, so yeah,
8: that,
9: right.
8: That was not fun.
9: How many times did you die over the years? How many times did Erica Kane die over the years?
8: Oh, Erica didn't die. She
9: presumed dead. How's that?
8: Injured. She was injured. She was close to death. But
9: in a coma. How many times in a coma?
8: Just once. That felt very
9: isolating.
8: You can't
9: even say that with a straight face. That's what I love.
8: I know.
9: Oh, my gosh.
8: Yeah, but she was involved in some other people's demise.
9: When you talk about soap opera, you have to bring up Agnes Nixon, who you worked with. What a legend. Did you walk into her office every once in a while and say, hey, I got an idea for a storyline. What do you think of this?
8: I'll tell you what. I recognized very early on that I was in the best possible hands with Agnes Nixon. And I must say, Lorraine Broderick, the head writer. And I would never presume to make a suggestion like that. I mean, I had script after script, day after day, that would take my breath away. Mm-hmm. I would read it and say, oh, my God, I get to do that? That's fantastic.
9: You are very open about your faith. That drives us and that drives you, doesn't it?
8: It does. I wouldn't be sitting here with you today after my husband passed away. And my faith has been the driving force for me and the gratitude that I have that comes out of that faith.
9: Right, right. Do people still come up to you after all these years? I mean, you were on daytime television for over 40 years. You must get approached in airports all the time, grocery stores. I mean, are you, do you have to make yourself up if you're just going to the grocery store and you're in the produce section and you hear, Erica, Erica.
8: Well, I don't want to disappoint anybody. I want them to be able to, you know, think, oh, okay. I mean, so yes, I do. But I would, that's just me, you know.
9: Wow. I mean, you look exactly the same. You are still gorgeous to this day. Seriously.
8: So much with headphones on and everything.
9: Oh, my gosh. Yes. Out of everything you've experienced over the years, what have you learned that you want to pass on to other people? I mean, there's probably so many lessons over the years. You talk about faith. You talk about loss. You bring up your miscarriage in your book. You tell us.
8: Well, I have to say that during the course of writing this book, and Laura Morton co-wrote this with me. She helped me with my first book, too. And one thing I kept saying is that nothing gets tied up in a neat little bow here. You know, life is not like that. Things are not linear. Things don't always follow each other in a good, positive way. We don't know.
9: Right.
8: And everybody's different. So no teachable moments, no bumper stickers here. I'm just going to tell my story in detail and with candor, my raw feelings.
9: Right.
8: And people will take what they take. I think the audience doesn't need to be spoon-fed or preached to.
9: Right.
8: I'd rather they read it and see what they want to take from it.
9: I'm sure you were approached 1,000 times to do a nighttime soap opera. How come we didn't see you make that move into prime time? Because you were so popular during daytime?
8: Actually,
9: I know you did.
8: Well, while
9: for a
8: I was on
9: stint.
8: All my children.
9: Yeah.
8: Devious Maids was Mark Cherry, who wrote Desperate Housewives,
9: great right.
8: Desperate Housewives. And Devious Maids, I did that series for 4 years with Lifetime. And that was fantastic. That was another great part. Her name was Genevieve de la Tour. So I thought, okay, I'm going to follow Erica Kane. Genevieve de la Tour sounds right.
9: That sounds so good. When are we going to see you back on television? It just doesn't seem right if Susan Lucci isn't on TV.
8: Well, thank you very much. Well, there are a couple things. Kelly Ripa just announced this week that she and Mark are in talks with Lifetime to do 2 All My Children movies. And with that in mind, I know I would be in great hands with Kelly and Mark, obviously. I have a great history with Lifetime. So because being in the right hands, the best hands, really is important, I feel, as an actor, because if it ain't on the page, it ain't on the stage. And so, you know, that is right. A very big draw for me if I were to go back and play Erica Kane again. And the other thing is that I am in the new Jonah Hill movie.
9: Oh, and, really?
8: Yeah, and that's coming out in the spring on Apple. So I'm very excited about that, too.
9: Can you quickly tell us about the part?
8: Yes, it's not a big part, but it's a really good part. And so I play a Real Housewife of Beverly Hills. and I play Keanu Reeves' mother.
9: Oh, my God, is that great. Is Keanu Reeves in the movie?
8: Oh, yes.
9: Oh, okay.
8: Oh, yes. Oh, well, I play his character's mother. I'm a character, and he plays a character.
9: Right, of course. All right, I just wanted to make sure.
8: No, really, I can understand that. There are so many documentaries now.
9: Right. You just don't know.
8: And docudramas. Yeah. No, it's an actual scripted that actually Jonah wrote the script with his writing partner, directed it, co-produced it. And he's in the movie as well.
9: God, he's so talented. I mean,
8: he's
9: to the Wolf of Wall Street. That role.
8: Yes.
9: Just outstanding.
8: Yes.
9: You know, yes. It's a delight. This is wonderful. The name of her new book is called La Lucci, Susan Lucci. Thank you so much for your time.
8: Thank you so much, Pete. It's been great talking to you. Thank you.
3: I don't need you. Don't you ever even dare to ask me to go out with you again.
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8: Happy Chinese New Year.
9: Happy Lunar New Year.
8: Happy Chinese New Year.
10: Oh, yeah. Happy Chinese New Year. This past week, Chinese New Year, also called the Spring Festival. What does that actually mean for you? Lisa, it's one of the oldest, richest traditions on the planet, and it actually affects billions of people's lives. You're saying, Pete? What's going
11: on? Isn't there a billion people in China?
10: Billions and billions of people all over the world. Chinese New Year marks the start of the lunar calendar year that's based on the moon, not January 1st. This year, this week in 2026, we're welcoming in the Year of the Horse, known for energy, freedom, and speed.
11: I don't know if we're ready.
10: Families will clean their homes to sweep away bad luck. Families will decorate this year with red for good luck. How did they celebrate this week? They prepared special foods like dumplings, fish, and sticky rice cakes. Everyone got red envelopes with money for good fortune. Ah, that's nice.
11: Sounds great.
10: Each year is associated with an animal from the Chinese zodiac, 12 animals in total. Your sign can supposedly influence your luck, your career, and your love life. And I looked this up. There's 12 Chinese zodiac animals, meaning and birth years, okay? So the rat is clever, resourceful, quick-thinking, born in 2008, 1996, 1984, 1972, 1960. You can all look that up. Lisa, you are a monkey sign. You are smart. You are playful. You're inventive.
11: Yeah.
10: I'm a horse sign.
11: Oh, no, it's your year.
10: Energetic, free-spirited, action-oriented.
11: Oh, geez.
10: So closing out last year was all about reflection, tying up loose ends, and setting intentions. This year, the Year of the Horse, is all about massive action and moving fast towards your goals.
11: That sounds awful.
10: Oh my God, it makes me so happy. The horse doesn't wait around, Lisa. It's time to sprint, leap, and make things happen. Who will benefit from the massive action Year of the Horse? According to the lunar calendar, ambitious goal setters. If you've been sitting on an idea, a side hustle, a promotion, or a personal project, this year rewards people who step up and move fast. You got an idea? You want to open a new business? You got a side hustle? What do you got? People open to change. The Year of the Horse will benefit. Anyone willing to adapt, take risks, or try something new will see the biggest gains. The Year of the Horse pushes you out of your comfort zone. Embrace it.

0: If everyone on Earth is pushed out of their comfort zone at the same time, that sounds terrifying.
1: If you've been waiting for permission to go after something big, the year of the horse is the year to do it.
0: You're like glowing. You're like, this is the inspirational gobbledygook I needed.
1: I love this so much. I had no idea until I started looking this up. I'm a horse, and it's the year of the horse. This is my year.
0: Oh, man. So what are you galloping towards?
1: Hold besides, on. Let's start. Know. Let's talk about you first, Lisa, the monkey. This year is all about smart moves at the right time.
0: Yeah, being chill and not fast.
1: Keep your playful, inventive energy, but don't rush. You'll get the best results when you match the horse stride for stride.
0: Oh, God damn it. I don't want to match a horse. I want to take a nap, slowly drink a cup of tea, watch the rain fall.
1: Do you have anything in your back pocket that you were thinking of doing? This is your year.
0: I'll have to think about that.
1: The horse is the year of the horse. Horses naturally thrive in their own year, full of energy, freedom, and opportunity. I mean, do you think they nailed it? I'm a horse, full of energy.
0: By freedom, does that mean, like, unable to, like, commit to one thing for more than 6 months?
1: What does that mean? What are you saying about me? Maybe I have some commitment issues. Maybe a little. I have been married for 20-plus years, so that works.
0: That's true. Uh-huh. That worked.
1: The year of the horse. The horse in the year of the horse. This is the year to go big, take bold action, and follow your instincts. Things you've been putting off can finally take shape.
0: You put off nothing.
1: Just be careful of overconfidence. The horse is fast, but sometimes even a horse, Lisa, needs a plan.
0: Yeah, a horse can also break a leg.
1: So, horse, it's your year to sprint towards your goals. Why are you looking at me like that?
0: Because I'm just not ready for you. Like, Pete already is too much. And then to have Pete unleashed and have him be like, it's my year. I got to be crazier than ever. I'm not ready. I'm just not ready for you to be an unleashed wild horse galloping across the field of your life.
1: We're supposed to be doing this together, okay? You're the monkey. I'm the horse.
0: I'm waiting for the right moment. The monkey is waiting, evaluating, feeling the gut emotion, and the horse is like, I'm just going to run until I hit a wall.
1: So, horses out there, it's your year to sprint towards your goals.
0: Yeah, sprint towards your goals.
1: This is from the Chinese lunar calendar. Massive action, bold moves, and letting your natural energy shine.
0: You know what this sounds like to me when the tech bros are like, move fast and break things.
1: Yeah.
0: And then you're like, oh, that's why you updated this software and now I can't do my job because it doesn't work anymore because you had to move fast? Bite me.
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3: The family of the late Sonia Massey of Springfield have expressed dismay at a Colmenac prison release request filed by convicted killer Sean Grayson. The former county sheriff's deputy Grayson has filed a medical release request pro se to the Illinois Prisoner Review Board due to stage 4 rectal cancer, which has now reportedly spread to his liver and lungs. Details as to the type of hearing requested by Grayson have not been disclosed. Prison releases under the 2022 Joe Coleman Act require a simple majority approval vote of the Prisoner Review Board. 30 days notice would be given for the opportunity for a victim response to the request. A final decision by the board would then be made within 90 days of delivery of the application. In other news from around the state, lawyers from the Broadview 6 protesters are requesting a special prosecutor be appointed to investigate allegations of misconduct by the office of U.S. Attorney Andrew Boutros of the Northern District of Illinois. Capital News Illinois reports the U.S. Department of Justice has agreed to pay attorney's fees for the former defendants, though lawyers for the Broadview 6 speculate the offer is intended to prevent a potentially embarrassing discovery procedure. And finally, this summer's exam dates for electrician apprenticeships at City Water, Light & Power have been announced. CWLP will host testing sessions at its old Rochester Road facility starting at noon on June 25th, July 9th, and July 23rd. Information on how to apply, as well as a full list of application criteria, can be found at CWLP.com. 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
10: A flood watch continues until
9: 1 a.m. tomorrow morning. Cloudy skies expected
10: today
9: with storms likely.
10: High temperatures reach up to 76. Southeasterly winds 10 to 15 miles per hour.
9: I'm meteorologist Jennifer Wojcicki on 97.7 and 970 WMAY, Springfield's news and talk. 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
18: I have to go to the bathroom.
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19: Actually, that's the one thing you can do in this room.
18: Not with you here.
19: Oh, stop it. 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
18: No.
19: Come on, I do it in front of you.
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1: I love Paul Reiser. I love Mad About You. I'm so happy he keeps coming back on the show. Legendary comedian, actor, writer, and the guy who made us laugh on Mad About You. Any excuse, Paul, to play this theme song? I just absolutely love it. I do.
20: Oh, that's nice to hear.
0: Who remembers the theme song?
1: What are you talking about? Paul, you wrote this song, right?
20: Lisa, come on.
1: I mean, he's been on the show. I'm not kidding. You've been on the show easily two dozen times over the years, starting in
20: there. But she has no recollection.
1: No.
0: Listen, I'm an idiot.
20: Never heard of me. Uh-huh. Not interested. You're stuck in a corner there between.
0: I'm in a closet. And one.
20: Like The Shining.
1: She's in front of two doors.
0: One door has a prize, and one door has laundry. We'll figure out which is which.
1: So funny. Okay. Paul, explain the theme song to Lisa and everyone listening if they missed it last time.
20: You know, when a song has to be explained.
1: Yeah.
20: But the way it works, Lisa, is when the song is on, that means the show is starting.
0: Yes. Is that when I get my snacks so I can bring them into the room?
20: And on our show, when you hear that little bump, but a bump, but a bump, you go, oh, it's like a call across a jungle. And you go, oh, I hear it. It's beginning. And then people flock to the television.
0: Yes.
1: Yes.
20: That's the purpose. Did I explain it well, Pete?
1: And you wrote this with Don Was, correct?
20: Don Was, yes. Yeah. You know, life is full of really crazy accidents, some good, some bad. I've had a couple of great accidents. And that song came to be, we may have talked about this. It was 2 weeks before the show aired in 92. And Helen Hunt and I were flying to New York to do some promotion and sat in the airport next to Don Was, who I had never met. And we started chatting. And he said, what are you doing for a theme song? I said, we have a thing. I don't really like it, though. Somebody wrote. He said, well, why don't we write one? You play piano. You're a musician. Let's write. And I go, well, we'd have to do it soon. He goes, let's do it tonight. I said, well... okay. And he wouldn't take no. We went into a studio. We record. I didn't have an idea. We just started playing around. And we wrote, put this track down. And a week later, we were back in L.A. And he brought in these A-list musicians. And Andrew Gold was singing it. And boom, it was on the air. So it was like sometimes talking to strangers in an airport can pay off.
1: How about that? Yeah. Lisa, you remember Was Not Was, right?
20: Lisa remembers nothing, let's be honest. She's stuck in a closet for the last 7 years.
0: I'm not 20, but I'm a little younger than y'all. And so some things I don't know.
20: That's okay. And you're learning. You're here to learn.
1: And Don was legendary music producer. He was and is one of those guys. Yes. Was and is one of those guys.
20: Yes. So he was a musician and had a band called Was, not Was. But he produced Bonnie Raitt and the Stones.
1: Everybody.
0: And Dylan. Okay, I know those people.
1: Yes.
20: Good for you. All right, so she is playing.
0: I passed the test.
20: Yes, you did.
1: I want to mention Paul is currently on tour. Go to paulreiser.com for tickets. And I can't remember. Are you dead on Stranger Things?
20: Oh, I'm glad you finished that sentence.
1: I mean, I can't. Is Stranger Things,
20: did
1: they finish?
20: Look well.
1: You are on Zoom. You look good.
20: Well, you know what? It's an interesting question because it was left in the air. At the end of season four, I was chained to a table by military guys, and then they left the room.
1: I would
20: call the Duffer Brothers. I go, well, what's happening next? Am I alive? Am I dead? I go, well, we'll see. So I can't tell you anything.
1: Oh.
20: They're very strict about it. They have a car parked outside my house 24 hours a day.
0: Oh.
20: Yeah, making sure nobody comes and asks me about the show.
1: Got it. The show is coming back, right? Stranger
20: It'll
1: Things?
20: Be Thanksgiving weekend.
1: Okay. God, it hasn't been on in, what, 2 years?
20: Yeah, it takes so long. Each episode is like a full-length, really busy movie.
1: I mean, I can't remember the storyline. I mean, I remember when you were tied up and the military came in. I kind of remember
0: just
1: that.
0: Just binge-watch the last season.
20: I said to somebody, I said, I'm going to tell you this about Stranger Things, and you'll never watch it the same way again. Basically, in my mind, Stranger Things is Scooby-Doo with a bigger budget.
0: Yes!
1: Oh, my God.
20: It's if these pesky kids hadn't been. Yeah, that's what it is.
1: So funny. Yep. That is so true.
20: It's Scooby-Doo.
1: Oh, my God, you're right.
20: But with really great writing and great everything. It's a great show.
1: Right, and they always catch the villain at the end and pull off the mask on Scooby-Doo.
20: Yes, and the dogs are the demagogue doggies there.
1: Right. Oh, my gosh. Do you use that in your act? I mean, that I feel like you could work the Scooby-Doo in.
20: It's just fun to say Scooby-Doo.
1: It is.
0: It really is. It's a fun word.
1: I immediately go to the Harlem Globetrotters when I think of Scooby-Doo because they had the celebrity version.
20: Yes.
1: And, I mean,
0: that is a random association.
1: It's so weird. Yes. Yeah. It was just odd.
0: Like, I think of a van. I think of smoke. I think of a ghost. I think of a talking dog. You think the Globetrotters.
1: Yes, because they had the celebrities.
20: He's an interesting mind.
1: Right. Yes.
20: Tell the people why we're even chatting.
1: We are promoting everything, your entire tour. You're going to be in Philly. You're doing multiple shows in Pennsylvania. You're going to be in, are you doing a show in Florida?
20: In the new year, in February, I got a bunch of shows in Florida.
1: Look at us promoting all these shows for you.
20: Oh, yes. Different yes, cities. A whole bunch of shows. And you're all over the place. I know. You're like the Howard Stern of your area.
1: Yes.
20: Your area, which is multiple areas.
1: Right.
20: All right. But anyway, yeah, so I'm out on tour. So you can check my polarizer.com, check my website, and get a ticket. Because if they come to the box office and they mention that they heard this interview, they will get nothing. They're nothing. The thrill of having shared that experience.
1: Right.
0: You know,
1: the person.
20: The two of you.
1: Yeah.
0: I was going to ask if it's hard to write a whole stand-up, but I'm guessing with just how fast on the fly you are now, it's not hard for you.
1: Oh, I was thinking the same thing.
20: Oh, no, I woke up early just to plan what I was going to say to you.
0: Lisa, oh, gosh.
20: I know that you're young. And, you know, I have to design it around your shortcomings.
0: Listen, I'm 45. I'm not a spring chicken. I've seen some things.
20: How old are you? What'd you say? 30?
0: 45.
20: 45. Yeah, all right. 42 is the cutoff of spring chicken.
1: Yes. So, there you go.
20: I remember that was a phrase my parents used to always say, like, they'd watch an actor that they were familiar with. They go, you know, he's no spring chicken. But I never heard anybody on the other side. Nobody ever said, he is a spring chicken. Nobody looks at a 23-year-old. You know, look at him. He's a spring chicken. No, it's only once you've passed it. It's sort of like ideal weight, right? Nobody says you're at your ideal weight. They're just trying to get back. Trying to get back to the ideal weight. You've never heard anybody, I am currently ideal.
1: Speaking of ages, you have a milestone coming up. Embrace that, the milestone birthday?
20: My birthday?
1: Yeah.
20: No, I you know, when I see somebody and they go, you know, I'm about to turn 60, and I go, don't do it. Don't. Turn away. Go back. I'll tell you what happens. It's not good. No, but, you know, the old saying, it's better than the alternative. And I feel good. It's also something very invigorating about stand-up. I always feel very alive. I did a show not long ago. I think it was back in New York. And there were two guys who do a podcast, a comedy podcast, and they were reviewing the show like a week later. And somebody sent me a tape, and because it was very complimentary and they really enjoyed the show. But one of the guys said, oh, man, he did an hour and a half and he was walking back and forth the whole time. I went, is that what you're saluting? That I didn't fall?
0: Wow.
20: He's not dead. He walked. What a guy. He walked the whole time.
0: You know, that is, you know, the thing I look for most in a stand-up show. You know, I'm not looking to laugh.
20: Mm-hmm.
0: I'm not looking to expand my mental horizons and see things in a new way. Just counting your steps.
20: Yes, counting my steps. And by the way, if anyone is looking to not expand their mental horizons, this is the show for you. I can promise you no horizons will be widened.
1: That would be us. Yes.
0: If I come to your show, am I going to forget about the news for 90 minutes?
20: Yes. Okay. So it's funny you say that because about a year ago, I suddenly started feeling very self-conscious. I go, you know, I'm up on stage. I'm talking about silly things and there's so much going on in the world. And what am I? I'm not addressing it. But that's not my thing. You know, there are people who do that well. I don't. So one day I started saying as a disclaimer, really, just to say, hey, I'm not stupid. I know what's happening in the world, but we're not going to talk about anything like that today. Nothing. So I always say there's nothing political or relevant will be said. But I just said that to sort of, you know, announce it. But to my surprise, people started clapping like, oh, thank you. We're so happy. I'm like, oh, it really does kind of serve a service. I thought, what am I doing? I'm talking about just silly things that make us laugh.
1: That's what we want, escapism.
20: But there is value in that. And I never really appreciated that side of it. Like, especially now, people are going, can we come and just laugh for an hour and a half?
0: Yeah.
20: And it's more than that. You know, you also feel connected. You know, when I talk about, I'm just talking about stuff that happened in my house,
1: life,
20: my kids, my
1: right.
20: wife, my getting older, all these things. And people were laughing because they're going, oh, it's not just me. It's this guy, too. And, you know, there is value in that. And people, when you're sitting in a room, a theater full of people laughing at the same thing, it's kind of uplifting, you know. And I don't want to sound all hoity-toity about it, but I never thought about that before. But now... to be a needed commodity.
0: Oh my gosh, it's so needed because we're so burnt out. I'm so sick of hearing the same thing discussed all day long, whether I'm trying to be entertained or informed. I need a separation between my entertainment and my informant.
20: Yes, good. Nicely said, Lisa.
1: You know, Paul, you've had one of those rare careers where you've been successful in film, television shows. People forget, best-selling author. I remember reading Couplehood and
20: Babyhood. And Familyhood.
1: Oh, my God. I love those books. I love them.
20: Oh, thank you. The next one is Strokehood. It's right after the
0: Hospitalhood.
20: Yeah, Hospitalhood.
1: Yeah. Do you still write? Are you still writing?
20: Well, I'm not working on anything right now. First, I want to read all the books that they have out there. There are so many.
1: Oh, yeah.
20: There are many, many books.
1: Right.
20: You try and read them all, and then they write new ones, so you can't even catch up. But I used to not have the patience to read. In the last year or two, and maybe, Lisa, this may be speaking to what you were saying, like just to not watch the news,
1: right.
20: I started reading, and only fiction. For a while, I was reading, current events. I went, no, this is exhausting. So I would just take me away. Let me read a fun story that's not really happening. So, I'm not working on any books, but as soon as I finish reading everything, I'm going to write another one.
1: No self-help books?
20: No, there's no help for myself.
1: Lisa's so sick of that.
0: Pete
1: that's
0: only
1: what I
0: read. Self-help books.
1: Well, you want to get better. And I watch TV and movies. I figure if I'm reading self-help, at least I'm helping myself and I'm getting away from the news too.
20: All right, there you go.
1: Yeah.
20: Lisa, let him have it. Let him have it.
0: Yes, please. You know what? He gets away with so much. He cuts in line in the airport. Okay.
1: That is not true.
0: He got his hair cut during COVID shutdowns.
1: Well, okay? I had some people.
0: Right,
1: there's always a way around everything. That's my line of thinking.
20: I'm reevaluating, Pete. You're a terrible person, aren't you?
1: I got to take a quick break. Paul Reiser is our guest.
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21: 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So I said, yeah, I'll try it out. 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
1: That was Paul on Stranger Things. Paul Reiser is our guest. 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Mad About You, I get sucked in at YouTube. It's comfort food for me. I love the chemistry between you and Helen Hunt. And I was thinking, how many years did you do that show? You did it for...
20: We did seven seasons.
1: Seven and seasons.
20: And then a few years ago, we did one...
1: The reboot. Yes.
20: The reboot. 12 okay. episodes. Yeah.
1: So you're kissing this woman and hugging this woman at work almost every single day. I mean,
20: yeah,
1: you have to have...
20: I didn't enjoy it.
1: You didn't?
20: Yes,
1: oh, I could tell.
20: I would stop myself from having any pleasure.
1: I could tell.
20: That's what kept my marriage fresh.
1: Well, what did your wife say?
20: She had no idea what I did for a living, so that was helpful.
1: That's exactly...
20: She thought I was an accountant.
1: That is exactly my wife.
20: With a briefcase and a pencil, she bought it, and she didn't watch TV, so she had no idea.
1: Good for her. That's
0: nice. I think as long as you're bringing home the Benjamins, if you got to smooch a pretty lady at work, it's okay.
20: It was really a great sort of cathartic thing for me to be able to have on that show, to be able to air and share all these ridiculous arguments that you get into when you're married. Mm-hmm. And I thought, okay. And I wasn't sure when you know, I pitched the idea of the show. I said, this show is going to be really small. It's just about, here's, I think we may have talked about this. Like when I pitched the show to the networks, I said, here's the show. You know, when you're at a party with your wife and you're talking and you're sharing, you're talking to people and you're laughing and you say goodnight, you get into the car. The second you close that car door, that's the show. It's like when you leave and
0: yes.
20: one of you goes, why did you say that to her? I didn't know she was pregnant. I didn't. You know, it's like, oh, you so stupid. Why didn't you say that?
1: Oh,
20: you
1: God.
20: Didn't tell me not to say that. And so everyone got it. I went, okay, that's a show.
1: That's why it's so relatable.
20: It was always the smallest things. Yeah, because yeah. that's what, you know, my stand-up is too. When you talk about something personal, invariably it's the most relatable and universal thing because everybody has those moments,
1: right?
20: But you don't talk about it. George Carlin used to say, you know, call it ooh yeah comedy, where you say something, people go ooh yeah yeah yeah yeah yeah yeah, I have that too. And I always love that phrase, ooh yeah.
0: It almost seems like your stand-up is kind of in a way like a mini diary, like where you are at this point in life, the observations you're having
20: yeah.
0: about relationships and aging.
20: And it changes. You know, I think of when my kids were little and you're observing 3-year-olds, it's very different than having 25-year-olds and 30-year-old. My oldest son just turned 30. That hit me.
0: Still a spring chicken, though.
20: Huh? Yeah, no spring chicken. He's still a spring chicken. Still a spring chicken. Exactly
0: yeah.
20: right.
0: So you're doing okay.
20: I'm still standing. And, you know, he walked the whole time of the show.
0: He's walking.
20: If you want to forget the comedy, you want to see a guy walk for an hour and a half.
0: I mean, impressive.
1: Yeah.
0: Was he holding a microphone while he did
20: it?
0: That's bonus points.
20: Yeah, it's not, those things are not light.
0: No.
1: Have you watched Hacks? Helen Hunt is on Hacks with Gene Smart. Have you watched the show?
20: I'm behind. I watched the beginning of Hacks, and then I got distracted. So I haven't caught up to Helen's episodes.
1: Gene Smart is so good, deserves
20: yeah,
1: every single award she receives. I
20: yeah,
1: love that
20: great.
1: Show. And you want to talk about an escape, it's 30 minutes of comedy. That's
20: yeah.
1: it.
20: No,
1: it's so good.
20: She did one of the episodes of the Mad About You reboot, and I was blown away with how powerfully funny and good she is.
1: Right. And so likable, too.
20: Yeah, she's really, really something.
0: Yeah, who else makes you laugh? Like, we know all the greats. But like
20: yeah.
0: anybody like modern coming up that you're like, dang, I'm into that.
20: You know, I'm so way behind the curve. When I had taken so many years off doing stand up. So when I went back into the clubs and I would see guys that I had not heard of, I went, well, this guy's funny. I go, yeah, he's selling out arenas. I'm like, oh. He was new to me. He goes, yeah, he just played Madison Square Garden. I'm like, oh, he's very funny.
1: Yeah.
20: You know, Sebastian and Nate. It's so funny.
1: Bergazzi,
20: who's huge. I met him. We both were on Seth Meyers the same night. And I just went over to say hello and introduce myself. And he said, hey, no, we met at the club. And he showed me a picture with like five of us backstage at a comedy club. And I went, oh, that was you? I didn't know that was you. I would have been much nicer. If I knew you were going to be so big, I would have been nicer to you.
0: I would have remembered
20: your name. I just kind of, who knew?
1: That's why you got to be nice to everybody.
20: He's powerfully funny.
1: Nate is one of those guys that's very normal. Sebastian, Chicago kid, very normal coming up. Yeah.
0: Do you feel like coming back to stand-up, and you said you took a long time off, that you had to like change your approach once you saw what the newer comedians were doing? Or you just stood firm?
20: No, it's not a matter of standing firm. It's like, okay, here's the truth. I'm very limited. I can only do certain things.
0: Smart.
20: I just do what I do. But I tell you what did change is, you know, the muscle, the comedy muscle of just performing. And it's, being awake at night. I remember the first time I said, what time is the show? And I said, 10 o'clock. I went, at night? Oh, no. Yeah. I'm not going to be awake for that. Can we do a nooner?
1: Right. How about 2 o'clock? 2 o'clock
0: joke,
1: and we can have dinner.
0: A 2 p.m. comedy show.
20: Let me tell you something.
0: I would go.
20: I know. Okay. So I did a show in Hilton Head, South Carolina. And it's not a retirement community, but it's sort of a leisurely town. And it had two shows, 4:30 and 7:30. And I went, 4:30? You mean the sound check is 4:30? They go, no, the first show. And I'm like, that's going to be terrible. The greatest thing ever. Oh, my God. 6 o'clock and I'm done.
1: Right.
20: And I'm in pajamas, 7:30.
1: Everybody's thinking the same thing, man. Go to paulreiser.com for tickets and show information. Paul, we love you. Always.
20: Great to talk
1: Thank
20: to you,
1: you
20: both.
1: For coming on the show.
20: You bet. All right, kids.
1: Thank you, Paul.
0: The show is worth staying up late for, folks.
20: Yes, indeed. I'll try to stay awake for my whole show.
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0: ABC News, I'm Brian Clark. Delegations from the U.S. and Iran meeting in Switzerland, along with moderators from Pakistan and Qatar for talks on making the deal to end the war permanent. Vice President J.D. Vance said,
1: "The opening of the Strait of Hormuz, the ending of the Iranian nuclear program, all of these things have already been accomplished. The question before us now is how much more can we accomplish together? Can we turn over a new leaf? Can we change relations in the Middle East permanently?"
0: But he warned about the risks of going back to the old way of doing things. The status of the initial agreements uncertain after Iran on Saturday said the strait was closed, citing Israel's attacks on Lebanon. TSA says it could screen about 3 million people today. It's expected to be one of the busiest travel days of the year. Severe weather risks today from eastern Colorado to western Kentucky. Flash flooding a primary concern with a level 3 of 4 risk in effect for an area from northern Kansas to southern Indiana. This is ABC News. A fire Friday at a resort in the Caribbean led to evacuations, injuries, and at least one death.
2: At least one tourist was killed when a fire broke out at a resort in the Dominican Republic. It all unfolded at the Viva Dominicus Beach Resort, with fire crews working for 5 hours to contain the blaze. The woman killed has been identified as 46-year-old Francesca Valentino from Italy. More than 1,600 people had to be evacuated. Wyndham Hotels, which owns the resort, said the location will remain closed until further notice. The cause of the fire is not known at this point. Mike Dubosky, ABC News.
0: Burglars continue to target high-value Pokemon cards. Police in California say two shops were burglarized within hours of each other east of San Francisco. The owner of one of the stores, JNA Collectibles Joshua Lawson, says he lost thousands of dollars in 1 minute.
3: Taking a lot of our money that we work hard for.
0: I'm Brian Clark, ABC News.
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9: The Sangamon County Sheriff's Office has launched a traffic safety campaign as part of a larger summer road enforcement effort across the state. Law enforcement agencies throughout Illinois, in cooperation with the state police, are targeting motor vehicle safety ahead of the 4th of July travel period, which marks the height of what has been termed the 100 deadliest days, during which time fatal traffic accidents reach their highest levels of the year. And in other news, the federal Seventh Circuit Court of Appeals has granted permission for retrials to proceed against two defendants of the ComEd 4 case, which toppled former longtime Illinois House Speaker Michael Madigan. Former Commonwealth Edison CEO Ann Promajori and former ComEd lobbyist Michael McLean were initially released from prison after the convictions were overturned this April. The court did not, however, acquit the two defendants on the basis that there was ample evidence of wrongdoing for a retrial. Visit WMAY.com for more news. I'm Stan Anders, and coming up next is your News Channel 20 Storm Team Forecast.
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12: A flood watch continues until
7: 1 a.m. tomorrow morning. Cloudy skies expected
12: today
7: with storms likely.
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7: Southeasterly winds 10 to 15 miles per hour. I'm meteorologist Jennifer Wojcicki on 97.7 and 970 WMAY, Springfield's News and Talk. 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
18: Where's the boss?
19: But he isn't here right now.
18: And you're?
19: Eli Thompson.
20: Captain Ted, all right, look, we're going to Monaco now, okay?
19: Monaco, right.
20: We're going to Monaco.
19: I just want to let you know that we might want some chop.
20: Chop? We can handle chop, right? It's a 170-foot yacht.
21: We can handle the chop, just a little chop. Shea Whigham is a great actor. Loved him in Boardwalk Empire. How about Fargo on FX? Captain Ted in one of my favorite movies, The Wolf of Wall Street. His new movie is called Lake George, and Shea joins us now on Zoom. Look at that hair, man. It's looking good. Were you just on a five-day bender? What's going on with you? How are you?
22: Oh, no, man. I've been working up in Calgary and came in to do, you know, to do this Lake George.
21: Man, I got to tell you, we're going to get to Boardwalk Empire, but that's when I fell in love with you. Is that when people started noticing you when you did Boardwalk?
22: Yeah, that was the demarcation line for me, man. It all from that when I got Tim Van Patten and Terry Winter and Scorsese tapped me to do that. That was the jumping off point for me for a lot of stuff that, you know, you've seen since then.
21: Right, right. Well, let's talk about Lake George. You and Carrie Coons. Did you meet her when you did Fargo years ago? Were you guys on the same cast of Fargo?
22: Yeah. We did the third season of Fargo, and man, we became fast friends, and I knew I wanted to work with her again, but you never know when you're going to hook back up. And so when this thing came to me several years ago from Jeffrey Reiner, and he said, we need a great actress, and I had her, you know, on speed dial. And so when I told him about my relationship with her, he said I'd written her a fan letter long ago about
21: what?
22: Wanting to work.
21: Really?
22: Yeah. She's that good, man. She is fantastic. So, yeah, this worked out.
21: You know, she plays such a great comedic role, and you play such a great straight man.
22: Yeah, you know, man.
21: It's a dark comedy, to let people know. Why don't you give the premise of the movie?
22: Yeah, you know, I mean, Don, I play this character, Don, who's just come on some hard times, and he just wants some peace in his life. You know, and it's a throwback film at the beginning of the piece. And I, you know, it slow burns until I meet Carrie and then we're off to the races. And then you have all kinds of influences in this film.
21: Right.
22: And it's funny. It's funny, but it's dark, dark comedy, I would say.
21: You have the ability to play a regular character. You also have the ability to play a guy that could rip your head off and blow your brains out. I mean, that's a gift. It really is.
22: Is that a compliment? I'm not sure.
21: Wait a second. I don't know what this guy is saying to me. I'm not quite sure. Boardwalk Empire. I remember when it debuted and people said, oh, my gosh, Steve Buscemi. He's always been a character actor. Can he hold a lead part? The guy is such a great actor. That show was so good, start to finish.
22: Well, thanks. I agree. We agree, man. It's when I'm walking through airports or I'm out at a restaurant or something. That's the thing people bring up more than any other show, because they're like, we were longing for more than five seasons. But I tell everyone, you got to respect it, man. They wanted to go five and out, and they held to it. But that's one of the few that I think could have, it had legs to, you know, to continue on. It was as good as it, as to watch it. It was that good to be in that world.
21: Right.
22: Was, yeah. You know, we went 12, 15 deep, man, with the actors.
21: Oh, it was so good.
22: Yeah.
21: Bobby Cannavale. Yeah. Bobby was, he's so good.
22: And Bobby
21: everything
22: came
21: he does.
22: In. just crushed that. But we had the Michaels, we had Michael Shannon, Michael Stuhlbarg, Michael K. Williams. You know, we had Kelly. Right, I mean, right. We had everybody, man. Yeah, it was amazing.
21: You know, I love when a show says, hey, we're going to do 5 seasons. That's it. Boardwalk Empire, Succession did that. People wanted to stick around. It was a perfect ending. Same with Boardwalk, though.
22: Yeah, thanks. Yeah, you know, I mean, I don't pretend to know the money grab of it all if you go into your 8th, 9th season. But when it's running on fumes, that's not really.
21: No, and it happens a lot.
22: Yeah. I mean, I guess you could, I don't know, I guess you could understand it, but that's not for me. I don't know. I really respected Ben Patton and those guys for this.
21: Shea Whigham is our guest. The new movie is called Lake George. Stars, Gaslit on Stars.
22: Oh, yeah.
21: You played G. Gordon Liddy. How do you play such an iconic character?
22: Yee-hoo.
21: That's tough, man.
22: How long do we have here?
21: I mean, do you study that or like, I got to do my own version of G. Gordon? How do you do that?
22: No. In a quick... Yeah, you do all the work. That one's the scariest one to date that I've played because people knew so much about him and he was larger than life. So you have to be careful when you play someone who is a caricature almost in life.
21: Right.
22: You know what I mean? So you're going right up to the edge, but then I have to make him my own at some point. I got to make my own G. You can't mimic. That's death on the vine. You die on the vine if you're trying to mimic a character.
21: So how do you make it your own, this iconic person in history, G. Gordon Liddy?
22: Yeah, you know, you find it within scenes, within your scene partners, with your director, my director, Matt Ross. You really find that on the floor because you can't do the work intellectually. I'm going to do this, I'm going to do that, because you never know. You know, I'm not a planner. I'm not a mirror actor. So I'm not doing it at home in the mirror and then go in and do it. So that's, you really find it on the floor, man. And but it's scary. And that's what you want. You want to be scared. I want to be. Eli was big for me in Boardwalk. This was big. True Detective, Preacher Theory.
21: Right.
22: You know,
21: yeah.
22: Following a preacher for weeks at a time, a tent revival preacher. And you're picking things off that you might use at a later date, you know?
21: So, yeah. Robbie Pickering, how much interaction did you have with Robbie, who was the creator of this?
22: Yeah. I had a lot of stuff with Robbie. Robbie wrote a great, great limited series there, man. He had done voracious amounts of research on the time. And
21: well, I bring it up because, Shay, he was on the show and he was just excited to talk about it because he's a fan of film. He's like, I had to contain myself because Julia Roberts, you were there, Sean Penn. He's like, I'm a fan, but then you have to go into creator mode and you have to direct a little bit, if that makes sense.
22: Yeah. Well, you know, he wrote it and produced it, but Matt Ross, who did Captain Fantastic with Viggo Mortensen, directed it. So we had Robbie there whenever I needed him. You know, what was Liddy thinking here? What was happening? You know, he was great that way.
21: Mission Impossible 8. Have you filmed this yet?
22: I know
21: you probably can't talk about it.
22: Yeah, man. I'm bad about this stuff. We have filmed it.
21: Okay.
22: It's going to be great.
21: It's going to be great. Is that what you said?
22: How about that?
21: I love every Mission Impossible film. Everyone that we've had on the show that has worked with Tom Cruise has said the same thing. There's no better person to work with. What was it like working with Tom Cruise?
22: I concur. He's he's an amazing person, but just on the other side of it, he loves film. He loves cinema. He loves it as much as he did when he was doing Risky Business and Losing It, the earliest films that he's ever done. He still has that love, and it's wild, man. He's, for being the biggest movie star in the world, he's generous in scenes.
21: That's what everyone says. Yeah. It's crazy. Yeah, he's the biggest star on the planet, right?
22: Yeah. I just did Brad Pitt's F1. He's pretty, big.
21: Brad Pitt, Julius, Tom Cruise, Julius, Julia Julius. Roberts. Okay, he's up in the upper echelon. We'll say that.
22: Yeah, I mean, you don't get there and not be a great, you know, human being.
21: Right, yeah.
22: Yeah, so.
21: I got to ask you about The Wolf of Wall Street. I know you only did one scene.
22: Sorry, man. One second here. I apologize. My kid is walking.
21: That's okay. All right.
22: Okay. I'm back in. Yeah, I'm
21: that's
22: back
21: okay.
22: In.
21: I got to ask you about The Wolf of Wall Street. Sorry, I'm losing my voice. The Wolf of Wall Street. I know you only did one scene, but it's so friggin' funny. Martin Scorsese, first of all, you got, you know, it's the storm scene. If people haven't seen the movie, you're in the helm, you're the captain of a yacht, and you're trying to get to, is it Switzerland? I can't even remember. Is it Switzerland?
22: Yeah, we're trying to get over to Switzerland. I believe.
21: Switzerland. Yeah. DiCaprio walks in the helm, starts screaming, and I laugh when he starts screaming. Then you got Jonah Hill with the big teeth slapping his leg. How are you not cracking up?
22: Yeah, I mean, it's hard. Those are too funny. Funny individuals, man. Mr. Scorsese encourages, messing things up, making it messy so you're improvising. So
21: sure.
22: we had a good time. And I mean, Jonah, I remember I just remember him and Leo working so well off each other. It made it easy, but we were on a hydraulic. They had built this hydraulic boat at the time that would shift the way that you would in gale force or a hurricane.
21: Right.
22: And
21: right.
22: So we were on the actually moving on that thing. And, you know, again, one of the highlights for me.
21: Tell me about Scorsese before you go. I mean, one of the greatest directors ever.
22: Yeah, man, he's the Everest of what we do. Every director that I come into contact with now, you know, wants to know what is he like and he's an encyclopedic, walking encyclopedia of film. You can talk to him about anything. He knows all the performances. And when you're around him, man, it's, you're dealing with history. It's not lost on me. I'm lucky.
21: Right. Yeah. You've done everything, really, man. You've done everything. You're so good. The new movie is called Lake George. Shea Whigham, thanks for taking the time, man. Appreciate it.
22: Pete, I appreciate it, man.
21: All right. Take care.
22: See you. I'll see you around next. Bye. Bye.
1: What is going on?
2: Where is Will?
1: Eli.
2: Is he here or not?
1: You need to be honest with me.
2: Eli, did you forget we had an appointment?
17: No. Give me a second. I need to speak with this man.
2: Yes, ma'am.
17: Please.
1: Where's Willie?
2: That's an excellent question, actually.
1: Mom, Anna's crying. Just one second.
2: Go back upstairs, Eli.
1: Will someone please tell me what is going on?
2: Go upstairs!
17: Look, my brother knows.
2: What did I tell you would happen, Eli?
17: You just hear me?
2: I'm through talking.
17: I'm trying to explain to you.
2: Your son is going to jail. There was this boy a while back. Ellis something. About your own son's age. Real Boy Scout type. I arrested him on a stolen vehicles charge. He got 4 years in the federal lockup. Give me your wrist.
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4: Wow. If you grew up Catholic, you know about retreats, those weekends were supposed to get you closer to God, but mostly you just wanted to find out who was sneaking in the booze and the snacks. Yeah, and who was making out behind the building. Did you ever do those growing up?
5: Our church didn't have like weekend retreats, but we did have like a daytime retreat right before we made our confirmation in eighth grade.
4: Oh, yeah. Oh, yeah.
5: And the biggest thing we remember about that is this priest named Father Terry performed the entire song, Mr. Bojangles, doing like a soft shoe dance.
4: Oh, no, he didn't.
5: And I don't know how that was supposed to bring us closer to God, but it happened.
4: Well, he wanted to perform and he did. Mr. Bojangles.
5: Okay. And listen, I still remember it all these years later.
4: Oh, my God. So it did make an impact on you.
5: Oh, it made an impact.
4: I did 12 years of Catholic school. My senior year, they finally figured it out, and they split up the guys and the girls. So we were going. It was co-ed until senior year, and I went on a guys-only senior year retreat. And I remember they searched our luggage because they thought people were sneaking in booze.
5: Well, they were probably right.
4: You should know this about me. I don't like authority to tell me what to do, an authority figure to tell me what to do. So
5: he doesn't like rules. He wants to smoke a cigarette at the gas pump. You know what I mean? He doesn't care if the rule is there for a good reason.
4: I brought a 22-ounce bottle of Suave shampoo filled with Jim Beam.
5: Yeah, that sounds about right.
4: And by the way, this retreat was a silent retreat.
5: How do they make high school boys be silent?
4: God, it was terrible. Saturday afternoon, I was sent back to my quarters with three other guys because we were talking. We couldn't leave. We could only eat dinner. So I hung out with the three dudes and we sipped out of the Suave shampoo bottle.
5: And I'm guessing, as a high school boy, you didn't probably wash that bottle out as much as you needed to.
4: I mean, I tried. You got to rinse it like 72 times. I maybe rinsed it four.
5: Yeah.
4: So there was.
5: I mean, shampoo is hard to like fully get out of a container.
4: It's so hard. My church down the street, St. Ben's, they offer an adult silent weekend retreat every January. That sounds like hell to me. Could you do a silent weekend retreat? Let me finish my phrase. Could you do a silent weekend retreat? Really?
5: Yeah, I think I could.
4: I mean, there was no talking whatsoever.
5: I think I could handle the no talking as long as there was like some sort of like waterfall sound or like light music.
4: Okay.
5: Like just silence, like no music, but like spa music, and then me not talking and just like doing my internal prayer, meditation, whatever. That could be good.
4: What's the longest you've ever gone without talking? 24, probably 48 hours?
5: I mean, not consecutively. There was a period of time where I lost my voice for like 3 days and I had a performance coming up. So I didn't like speak, but I might have said like yes or no during those days, you know?
4: Wow. I don't know if I've ever gone 24 hours in my entire life. Ever.
5: Well, I mean, speaking is such an effective communication tool. If you have the ability to do it, it's usually quite useful.
4: Gen Z. We love the Gen Z, don't we? Are opting out for a peaceful summer with nuns this year, Lisa. Young women are not only giving up on dating apps, they're

0: now looking to protect their peace even further by taking a vow of silence and booking stays at Catholic convents and monasteries this summer.
1: Wow. I think that just goes to show that people are craving a life away from their phones.
0: I think you're right.
1: And the constant stimulation. I was in the airport this weekend, and airports are stressful, right?
0: Oh, yeah.
1: In the chaos of the humans and bodies everywhere and trying to find a seat, the restaurants each were playing their own music. The airport was playing its own music. I was like, why are we adding more stimulation to this highly stimulated environment? And it's insanity.
0: If you look around, everyone is just staring down at their phones. Every single person.
1: Right.
0: Yeah.
1: So we have everything blasting really loud at us for no reason. And then we have our phones to distract us if we're waiting in line for a minute for coffee. It's not good.
0: Well, that's why Gen Z is taking off for these silent retreats at convents and monasteries, considering a quarter of a million Americans experience burnout by the age of 30.
1: Wow.
0: Fact, spending a summer getting in touch with one's spiritual side sounds like the ideal peaceful escape for a lot of people. They call it the quiet trend right now.
1: You know what I would rather do? Adult summer camp, but with no phones. Doesn't that sound great?
0: Is there drinking involved?
1: There are adult summer camps where you can go and drink. But, like, think about it. Summer camp was the best. You could be on the lake. You could do arts and crafts. You could play basketball and dodgeball.
0: I would do it 100%. If you had happy hour every night, I would do it.
1: A campfire at the end of the day?
0: I don't know about a campfire. I'd like to be in a hotel and then go off on the grounds and do
1: no,
0: that.
1: No, but,
0: then...
1: like going to the cabin at night and being with 20 other people, that like silliness that happens in that environment.
0: Yeah, I do that. It's called Las Vegas. That's why I share a room.
1: Yeah, but
0: in
1: Las Vegas is overstimulating and too many screens and phones. The point of summer camp is a non-digital experience that doesn't involve nuns. That's all I'm thinking about.
0: An influencer on TikTok said, I tried to apply in February to live in an Italian monastery with the nuns this summer, and they were already fully booked. They're sold out this summer, the silent retreats.
1: I mean, I'm speechless, honestly.
0: As a person who has a sister who is a sister, I've been to the convent many, many times. I've hung with the nuns. I've been to their events. These nuns that I've seen never stop talking and giggling.
1: You know why?
0: Why?
1: Having a man-free environment, women just blossom.
0: Time for a commercial.
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3: The family of the late Sonia Massey of Springfield have expressed dismay at a Coma Neck prison release request filed by convicted killer Sean Grayson. The former county sheriff's deputy Grayson has filed a medical release request pro se to the Illinois Prisoner Review Board due to stage 4 rectal cancer, which has now reportedly spread to his liver and lungs. Details as to the type of hearing requested by Grayson have not been disclosed. Prison releases under the 2022 Joe Coleman Act require a simple majority approval vote of the Prisoner Review Board. 30 days notice would be given for the opportunity for a victim response to the request. A final decision by the board would then be made within 90 days of delivery of the application. In other news from around the state, lawyers from the Broadview 6 protesters are requesting a special prosecutor be appointed to investigate allegations of misconduct by the office of U.S. Attorney Andrew Boutros of the Northern District of Illinois. Capital News Illinois reports the U.S. Department of Justice has agreed to pay attorney's fees for the former defendants, though lawyers for the Broadview 6 speculate the offer is intended to prevent a potentially embarrassing discovery procedure. And finally, this summer's exam dates for electrician apprenticeships at City Water, Light & Power have been announced. CWLP will host testing sessions at its old Rochester Road facility starting at noon on June 25th, July 9th, and July 23rd. Information on how to apply as well as a full list of application criteria can be found at CWLP.com. And for more of Springfield's news and talk, you can visit WMAY.com. I'm Stan Anders, and up next is your News Channel 20 Storm Team Forecast.
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9: Here's your updated News Channel 20 Storm Team forecast. A flood watch continues until 1 a.m. tomorrow morning. Thunderstorms likely today, otherwise cloudy skies expected. Daytime highs approaching 76. Southeasterly winds 10 to 15 miles per hour. I'm meteorologist Jennifer Wojcicki on 97.7 and 970 WMAY, Springfield's News and Talk. 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
18: 8071?
19: It's Howard there, please. Could you tell him John Lennon called?
18: L-E-N-N-O-N.
19: Yeah.
18: Well, you remember the Beatles?
19: That's right, yeah. You may say.
0: I love that he had to spell that. There is a brand new film capturing a rare glimpse inside John Lennon and Yoko Ono's first few years in New York. It's called One to One, John and Yoko. Available now on HBO. Let's welcome in Academy Award winning director Kevin MacDonald. Kevin, this looks like a 750-foot home run. How are you, sir?
20: Well, I'm British, so I'm not really sure what that means, but it sounds good.
0: I have to tell you, I watched the trailer three or four times, and I was mesmerized by the close-up of seeing John sing. I mean, it's so good. I don't know if I've ever seen footage like that.
20: No, you probably haven't. I mean, the amazing thing is about John Lennon is that after he left the Beatles, he only gave one full-length concert, and that was this concert in Madison Square Gardens, 1972. And so this is really if you want to know what it was like to see him live, this is pretty much your opportunity to see it here. And we got our hands on the original negative. We rescanned it. So it looks beautiful and pristine. And these close-ups of him and of Yoko when they're singing are stunning. And you really get a sense of his genius.
0: Lisa, you're the big Beatles fan on this show. I mean, I appreciate the Beatles. I like the Beatles, but you love the Beatles. I mean, what do you think of this footage?
1: Like you said, it's just astounding, and it's like nothing you've seen before. But it's interesting because I love the Beatles, but it's something about John and Yoko post-Beatles that like a black tarp falls over my brain, and I've never fallen down that rabbit hole of following them through that time.
20: Well, that might be also because All the talk about Yoko being the one to split up the Beatles, that she's this forbidding presence in some way, that she controlled John, which was all part of a kind of, I think, a kind of misogynistic, maybe even slightly racist. Certainly in Britain, I think it was a bit of racism involved because, you know, people in Britain were very anti-Japanese after the war because so many British soldiers died at the hands of the Japanese. And this is only, I guess, 25 years after the end of the war. So, but I think that what you see in this film and here, because crucially, one of the things in the film is a lot of recorded phone calls that John and Yoko make. And you get real sense in the film of them as a couple, of their intimate relationship, of what it's like just to hang out with them. So I kind of think if you want to know what it's like to see John live, this is where you're going to see it. But also if you want to know what they were actually like as people and hang out with them and sit on their bed with them, then this is also that movie.
0: I love the soundbite that we played to open the segment where he had to spell his name. How do you spell
20: it's hilarious,
0: Lennon, please?
20: Yeah, these are the phone calls that they recorded. So what happened was that in 1972, John was getting very involved with radical politics and supporting McGovern in the campaign, the election that year, and he attracted the attention of Mr. Nixon and Mr. Nixon's goons, and they started recording his calls. And John talks in the film about how I heard all these clicks on the phone, and you know, people recording me. And so he and Yoko decided that they were going to record their own phone calls as well. So they had a record. And that's what this is. It's their recordings of phone calls that they did at that time.
1: It's so meta.
20: It is so meta. It's
0: crazy.
20: So meta. But also the amazing thing is that these phone calls, so there's a big box of them. They found them when I was already making this film. The Lennon estate got in touch when I'd been editing already for about 5 or 6 months and said, oh, we just found this box. As though they sort of looked to clearing out their loft. It just says, we don't know what's in it. It says phone recordings, 1972 Bank Street. And I was like, oh my God, that sounds incredible. And they arrived and there's just these hours and hours of phone calls.
0: Crazy. Wow, man.
1: Hours of phone calls. I imagine some of that is very riveting and some of it is very boring.
20: Well, I don't know, boring, maybe a little banal, not boring.
1: Okay,
20: I think what's interesting, you know what I think is interesting? It's like when you have somebody of the level of celebrity of John Lennon or, you know, any of the Beatles, we kind of yearn to sort of pull back the curtain and see what they're really like, that sort of feel you have if you are really fans of something. Because mostly when these people appear on camera or on audio, they're answering prepared questions or they're being very careful. This is actually them just chilling out, lying on their bed, watching TV, talking on the phone. So you get a really unfiltered sense of who they are.
0: Right, right.
20: And some of that is banal. Some of that is literally there's a long section of the film which is all about Yoko trying to order flies for one of her conceptual art pieces, like little flying little creatures that she wants for her conceptual art piece, and all her assistants going crazy because how do you find flies in the middle of winter in New York?
1: You don't.
20: So there's things like that.
1: Did it take away some of the like mystery around John Lennon and that idol? You know, he is such an idol. Did it bum you out listening to those recordings and realizing like,
20: no,
1: oh, he's
20: not
1: just
20: at all.
1: A
20: the
1: dude?
20: Opposite. No, the opposite, because you're really down on the Beatles, aren't you? You're really down on John Lennon.
1: No, I love it.
20: You're meant to be the
0: Isn't that
20: fan,
0: funny?
20: Lisa.
0: She's the big Beatles fan on this show.
1: Listen, no. I'm a big fan, but yeah. I'm not one of those fans who's like, I need to know like what bathroom stall that they used at the cavern.
20: No, me not.
1: Because
20: I
1: want to touch
20: not...
1: the toilet roll because it, like, I, you know.
20: I'm not either, but basically that's what I think you'll find when you watch the film is that it goes beyond the kind of iconography. It goes beyond the kind of like, oh, you know, John Lennon, the icon of peace, you know, died too young, the saint.
0: Right, right.
20: Which is kind of boring. It takes you into who he is. And who he is a very vulnerable man who's incredibly open-minded. And that's the thing that I just love about getting to know him is that he's, for a huge star, he's always willing to take a call from somebody who he doesn't know and get excited about what they're saying. He turns up at all these different events, supports all these different causes. And at the heart of this film is this concert we talked about. And that concert was actually done as a bet. This is the only concert he gave after leaving the Beatles.
0: It's crazy to be. At Madison Square Garden, right?
20: Madison Square Garden. That concert was given as a benefit for the children, the disabled children at an institution called Willowbrook, which is a notorious kind of mental health institution for kids in upstate New York. And the reason it's called One-to-One is not some sort of thing about John and Yoko. It's actually because they wanted to have one-on-one care for every child in this institution. That's what I mean. If you go beyond the kind of the cliches around, you know, them and their kind of love affair, or whatever, actually, there's something more interesting beneath that I think people will relate to.
0: I don't understand. The Beatles broke up in 1970. He passed away. I had to look it up again. He was only 40 when he died, when he was murdered in 1980. So in 10 years, this is the only full-length concert that he ever did.
20: Absolutely, 100%. And in fact, if you think about it, the Beatles stopped touring in 66.
0: Right.
20: So there was nothing after 66 until he died, except for this one thing at Madison Square Garden. So that's just why when you see this, you go, oh, wow, I've never seen John Lennon performing live.
0: That's why it hit me. It's like, oh, my God, I've never seen footage like this. And it's
1: all the videos you see of him performing, he's much younger.
0: Yeah.
20: He's much younger or it's kind of, you know, he went on TV shows and played one song or maybe two songs. But actually playing live, and when you watch this, what's so incredible is that he is incredibly good at it. He's so charismatic. He's improvising. He's throwing jokes to the audience. And you think, why did you not do more of this? You're such a brilliant performer.
1: Yeah, that is a good question. Why didn't he? Because he could have done anything. Anybody would. He could have called any venue in the world, and they would have said yes.
20: Yeah, I think he suffered from stage fright. I think he also had real doubts. I think, imagine being in the biggest band in the world.
1: Yeah, it's pressure.
20: And you're 30 years old, and it's all over. You're 30 years old and it's all over. And it's like this, I'm sure there was a huge shadow cast by the Beatles and an anxiety about, oh, do people want to see me on my own? Am I going to be as good without them? And I think also that, you know, maybe one critique you could throw at him is that he's quite self-involved. He's questioning himself. He's trying to, you know, get involved in or understand religions and philosophies and reading all the time, whatever. And there's a sort of, a sense in which he wants to understand himself more than he wants to sort of show himself to the public and perform in the public.
0: Right.
1: Yeah. And that's something, especially people in my generation, me and my friends in high school, we fell in love with the Beatles. But we didn't grow up, you know, I was 0 years old when he died. So you don't think of this transition of it being the biggest band and then, well, what comes next? And all that pressure in the media.
20: But he's 30 years old. He's 31 years old when this film takes place.
0: No pressure.
20: Covers like a 15-month period. It's like he's a kid almost still. He's like really, really, really, really young. But he's experienced in some ways so much because obviously they've become this huge celebrity. But in other ways, he's quite naive about life because all he's done is see the inside of dressing rooms and recording studios and being, you know, surrounded by security and all of that sort of stuff. So suddenly he comes to New York. And this is what is captured in the film. He comes to New York and he loves it because suddenly he can walk around in the street because people in New York don't really care. He can leave his door open. People come and go. He makes new friends. He talks about things other than just music. And
0: he can be a regular person.
20: He can be a regular person. And I think he absolutely loved that. And then after this period, he locks himself away again and he becomes the kind of reclusive figure that we know more, you know, in the Dakota building. He doesn't really give any interviews. He doesn't really record much music for a while.
0: Interesting. Interesting to me. I remember the story about Instant Karma, and I don't know if it's captured in the film, but this is how talented John Lennon is. Think about the early 70s when bands had to go in studios and record, and it took months to get a song out. John Lennon wrote Instant Karma in the morning, recorded it midday, mixed it in the evening, and the song was done in one day in the early 70s, which is crazy.
20: That is so crazy, isn't it? And it's such a fabulous song. And it's one of the songs he plays in the concert that we have in the film. Yeah, I mean, this that also just musically, if you're interested in Lennon, this is the great period, is from when he leaves the Beatles until, you know, 1972, 73. This is when he does the Plastic Ono Band album, which has got, you know, Imagine, and it's got Instant Karma and all these great, great songs.
0: Right. New York was a wild place in the early 70s, and there's John and Yoko. I mean, paint a picture for us real quick. We got about a minute left. Explain it to us. What was it like with John Lennon and Yoko?
1: Gritty.
0: It was very gritty. Yeah.
20: It was very gritty. And he was living in the West Village, which now is very shishy, obviously.
0: Sure.
20: But back then was kind of a meatpacking district. And there were trucks filled with dead animals going back and forth. And there was it was where artists lived because you get a really cheap place. And he lived in pretty much a one room apartment. And he says in the film, one of the phone calls, he says, you know, oh, it's like being a student or being a young lovers, you know, holed up here, me and Yoko. Yeah. And they lived in this basement apartment, which funnily enough, a little anecdote before I go is that when I was making the film, I went to visit the apartment and it turns out they were tearing down the whole back of the house and turning it into a $75 million home with a swimming pool in the basement.
0: Geez, man.
20: And there was a digger in the backyard where their bedroom was, where they lived and where all this film takes place. It digging out the foundations of that room.
0: Did he have any money when he left the Beatles early 70s?
20: I think they were cash poor because there had been all sorts of shenanigans with this guy Alan Klein, who was the manager, and I don't think they had a lot of money. No, and there's some very funny phone calls in the film with Alan Klein, which you know are kind of hilarious. Nick, you quite like Alan Klein actually.
0: Academy Award-winning director Kevin MacDonald. The film is called One to One, available now on HBO. Kevin, thanks for your time, man.
20: Nice to talk to you. Bye-bye.
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0: When you were in high school, did you ever dial the number 8675309? Or when a guy asked for your number in college, did you ever give him, hey, it's 8675309? Write that down.
1: Because everybody knows where that number is from.
0: Music's most famous phone number, everyone knows. 8675309, Tommy Two Tone's 1981 number one hit is now a cancer helpline.
1: You seem excited about this, and I'm like, that's weird.
0: It's a free service that offers professional assistance to anyone affected by cancer, with Tommy Two Tone hoping it becomes an enduring legacy that brings hope.
1: So, okay, I'm down for that phone number doing something good besides pranking a pizza parlor or some poor person who happened to have it.
0: Yep. Cancer Support Community, CSC's Instagram page announced the campaign with a series of posts. One of the posts, the number you and your friends sing at karaoke, is now the number for cancer support, one post said, with the 80s rock song blaring in the background.
1: Too bad Stranger Things is over. They could have gotten that song on there and just blew right up.
0: Oh, man. Why do we care so much about what others think?
1: I mean, we shouldn't. But yeah, because humans are social creatures.
0: At what age do you think women stop caring what other people think of them?
1: Personally, 46.
0: We'll give it to you. Age 50. We'll give it to you.
1: Yeah, and you know why that is?
0: Why?
1: As we age, we lose estrogen. And estrogen makes us this, like, I want to take care of everyone before
0: empathetic.
1: Me.
0: Empathetic.
1: Everyone's needs are more important than mine. And then it falls away, and we start seeing the world more like men do. And we're like, this is totally crap. Why am I doing this for everyone?
0: No longer quietly putting up with someone's annoying habits, embracing their gray hairs, and leaving an event early without feeling guilty were among the top 25 signs they are doing it for themselves. Look at how happy you are. You're glowing right now.
1: It's great because once you start to see the world through a different lens, you're like, I have been putting myself in knots for things that don't matter. And now I approach a situation and I say, would a man tolerate this? Would a man tolerate being treated like this? And if the answer is no, I go, I don't need to tolerate being treated like this either.
0: Simply saying no or I don't want to was found to be the top signs that someone is no longer thinking about what others might say when making a decision.
1: Yep.
0: Along with wearing clothes that suit them rather than what's in fashion right now. I wish you could see Lisa smiling from ear to ear.
1: Because it's so freeing. I feel like we're so constrained and we're taught to be perfect daughters and sisters and mothers. And we have to be sexy, but not too sexy because we can't be intimidating to other women. And we have to show up even if we have a migraine or a miscarriage. And we got to just... And it's so nice to be like, you know what? I've been barfing all morning. I'm not going to go to the baby shower. They're going to have to live.
0: While most admitted decisions they made in their younger years were influenced by what they thought other people would think. So yep. As you get older, you just don't care. Guess what happens when you just don't care what others think? Those women felt happier in the study. 30% felt more confident and 25% said they feel empowered.
1: Yeah, I think that's true.
0: So the moral here, the takeaway here is...
1: live for yourself.
0: Right. Say no. Walk away.
1: Walk away.
0: I mean, most people don't care anyway, especially over 45.
1: But people do. People take a lot of things seriously, like... you showed up at my wedding 5 minutes late. This means you didn't love me and you're not a good sister or a good friend, or you got me the wrong kind of gift. Your brother spent $75. You only spent $40.
0: You're bringing back bad memories now. Yeah.
1: Yeah. People keep tabs of really weird things to indicate caring.
0: So yeah. The wedding thing is ridiculous. Who cares who comes to your wedding? Just enjoy the day.
1: Yeah,
0: I got reprimanded a few years ago. I didn't want to go to this wedding. And my wife's like, the bride called me because she put down one and the bride called me. What's going on with Pete? How come he's not going to be there? I'm like, who cares? What? Are you kidding me?
1: But maybe she read that and said, oh, no, is their marriage in trouble?
0: No, it was about.
1: Do I need to be?
0: It was a bridezilla.
1: Worried?
0: It was about her. No, of course not. Most people, and finally, most people these days rely on text messages as their main form of communication, right? No one's picking up the phone anymore.
1: It's a modern mail. It just comes right in your phone.
0: I love calling people and FaceTiming even better. That said, since a text can't capture one's body language and nonverbal cues, Lisa, it's easy for certain messages to come across as condescending. Or blatantly rude.
1: Oh, no, that's me.
0: Are you ready? Here's some common text messages you may not realize are condescending and how you should not take them personally. The letter K, as in, okay.
1: That.
0: Oh, I hate that more than anything. Experts say it's short, dismissive, and passive aggressive. Can't stand K.
1: It seems like I am only deigning to give you one letter of my time.
0: Oh,
1: I can't even say the O. That's too much effort for you.
0: A thumbs up. It can stop conversations dead in its tracks. Can't stand it. That's a conversation ender. And finally, when someone sends a text and says, no offense, but that means that they're going to offend you.
1: They could call you and say, no offense, but, and then you got to get off a weird call. Or they could text it. You could read, no offense, but, and hit delete and never bother with it.
0: And that does it for us, folks. Remember, if you missed anything on the show, just search Pete McMurray Show wherever you find your favorite podcast. And please subscribe. You guys have a great day, and we'll see you next time. Bye-bye.
1: Bye.

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1: I'm Mike Dubusky. Four-way talks are underway right now in Switzerland, aimed at bringing the conflict in Iran to an end. Vice President J.D. Vance leading the American delegation, sitting down with officials from Iran, Pakistan, and Qatar today.
2: Pretty bold and big language from the vice president as he kicked off those talks at a luxury resort just around the corner from here, calling it a historic day, asking whether Iran and the U.S. can turn a new leaf, transform their relationship, change things in the Middle East. But I think there was also recognition from the vice president about the more pressing issues at hand, namely reopening the Strait of Hormuz and also securing a ceasefire in Lebanon.
1: ABC's Tom Sufi Burridge. Yesterday, Iran said it's closing the Strait of Hormuz because of Israel's continued bombing of Lebanon. U.S. CENTCOM refutes the strait is closed. And a man was apparently killed after falling from a high area at Madison Square Garden last night. Police are now investigating the incident. This is ABC News. Three people are dead in Maryland after a small aircraft crash overnight. Conditions were calm and clear in the area, and police say they believe the plane was possibly participating in a training flight. That single engine, Piper Cherokee, belongs to an area flight school in Montgomery County. The middle section of the country continues to deal with severe weather this weekend.
3: What we've got are a line of storms ripping and running straight through parts of the plains in the Midwest. As a result, we have a level 2 out of 5 damaging wind, large hail, isolated tornadoes for anyone living from Wichita to Springfield. But another imminent threat is that of flash flooding.
1: ABC News meteorologist Samara Theodore. Fire continues to be a threat elsewhere in the country, with the town of Eureka in Utah seeing mandatory evacuations today because of a human-caused wildfire. The so-called Iron Fire has burned through over 13,000 acres so far. I'm Mike Dubusky, ABC News.
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9: The Sangamon County Sheriff's Office has launched a traffic safety campaign as part of a larger summer road enforcement effort across the state. Law enforcement agencies throughout Illinois, in cooperation with the state police, are targeting motor vehicle safety ahead of the 4th of July travel period, which marks the height of what has been termed the 100 deadliest days, during which time fatal traffic accidents reach their highest levels of the year. And in other news, the federal Seventh Circuit Court of Appeals has granted permission for retrials to proceed against two defendants of the ComEd 4 case, which toppled former longtime Illinois House Speaker Michael Madigan. Former Commonwealth Edison CEO Ann Promajori and former ComEd lobbyist Michael McLean were initially released from prison after their convictions were overturned this April. The court did not, however, acquit the two defendants on the basis that there was ample evidence of wrongdoing for a retrial. Visit WMAY.com for more news. I'm Stan Anders, and coming up next is your News Channel 20 Storm Team Forecast.
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14: Here's your updated News Channel 20 Storm Team forecast. A flood watch continues until 1 a.m. tomorrow morning. Thunderstorms likely today, otherwise cloudy skies expected. Daytime highs approaching 76. Southeasterly winds 10 to 15 miles per hour. I'm meteorologist Jennifer Wojcicki on 97.7 and 970 WMAY, Springfield's news and talk. Right now, 70.
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19: I'm well, Dr. Brockman. Hope you and the audience are as well.
18: Well, listeners, we're glad you're here today. And if this is your first time joining us, welcome. You've just found the show where we don't talk about just anything. We talk about the truth. We go straight at it, whether we're discussing the latest research in integrative medicine or breaking down the science that your doctor may never mention or taking your calls on air. Our mission is simple: to arm you with the knowledge and tools to become your own best doctor most of the time. And for those of you who have been with us for years, you already know what the show is about. It's about you. It's about your family. It's about rejecting the idea that chronic disease is inevitable and also embracing the truth that most of what ails America today is preventable. And each week, Dr. Bob, thousands and millions of listeners tune into this program, and that number keeps growing because people are hungry for real answers. They're not hungry for just sound bites or fluff. They want real, actionable health information that they can put to work today. And folks, if you're listening, here's how to stay connected with us. Our phone line's at 800-606-8822. 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There you can find our show notes, resources, and everything we discuss on air. And it's always free, and it's always updated. Now, Dr. Bob, let's go ahead and get into the heart of this conversation today. You brought up to me and say, hey, we got to talk about the information that RFK Jr. and Dr. Oz has been putting out about the nutritional reform in the United States. And Dr. Bob, why is this such an important topic for our listeners?
19: Well, it's important because we now know that chronic disease is in focus finally because of Robert F. Kennedy Jr.'s work as Health and Human Services Secretary in reforming the entire healthcare system. He sees the stats. Everybody has seen these stats that show that the United States is one of the sickest countries on earth, yet we spend more money than anyone else in the arena of what we call healthcare, which is really not healthcare, it's disease management. It's crisis care only, which we have a great system for, and we're glad that we do. It can save lives. But what we really need to do is focus on preventing these diseases, these chronic diseases that take people out prematurely, wherein we don't get to our optimal longevity. People are dying, you know, sooner and suffering longer in the United States because they're following strict medical care. They don't realize, Dr. Brockman, that there are a variety of healthcare providers who are trained in a manner in which their patients can actually reduce their risk of heart disease, reduce their risk of cancer, reduce their risk of high blood pressure, reduce their risk of diabetes, obesity, and we could go down the line and prevent premature death and loss of quality of life, usually starting at age 40, where somebody may live to 70, but the last 30 years of their life, it circles the drain while they go back to doctors and they get prescription after prescription after prescription and surgery after surgery after surgery, as the medical profession does literally nothing to prevent disease, but only treats it and manages it until the very end, which is an embarrassment because we are a superpower. We have the resources available to us to change the system. And that's exactly what Robert F. Kennedy Jr. and Dr. Oz and their staff are trying to do. And finally, they put out a news conference into motion and talked about it. And that's what I want to talk about today.
18: Okay, well, let's go ahead and get right to it. I'm going to go ahead let's go ahead and cue up a sound bite from RFK Jr. Announcing some of this major nutritional reform changes.
20: Today, HHS and the Department of Education are announcing several major reforms that will help reshape the future of American medicine. First, 9 of the nation's leading medical accreditors, certifying boards, testing organizations, and educational institutions are taking concrete action to put nutrition back where it belongs, at the center of medical education.
18: Okay, that was RFK Jr. again now announcing major nutritional reform changes. Dr. Bob, I'll go ahead and let you start this off.
19: All right. He says back where it belongs. Well, it never was in medical education, as you will hear in additional cuts of this meeting. You're going to hear that the average medical doctor gets about 0 hours to maybe 10 hours of nutrition currently in medical school. 0 hours to 10 hours of nutrition training. They're recommending now that they ramp that up to 40 hours. Of course, not all medical schools are going to be doing this. They've got 19, what are there, hundreds of medical schools in business out there. Some are jumping on board and are going to, you know, basically, you know, treat nutrition as sort of like an accoutrement, you know, sort of like window dressing, using 40 hours of education, which is an embarrassment. You can't train a doctor to understand much about nutrition simply by giving them 40 hours of training. And they do this during their medical career, during their medical training, not a postdoctorate training, which is usually what happens in other healing arts, where doctors are already trained much more extensively, often twice or three times more than MDs do. And what I'm talking about are chiropractic physicians, naturopathic physicians, homeopathic physicians, and other doctors who have trained in functional medicine or integrated medicine. They're much more superior, and it's sort of like they're trying to reinvent the wheel. The wheel has already been invented. It exists right now, and chiropractic physicians are on the cutting edge and have been for 40, 50 years already.
18: Yeah, absolutely. And this is where, you know, again, what you mentioned, if they're taking up to 40 hours of nutritional training, again, that's just not enough. That barely scratches the surface. It takes hours and hours. And how many, you know, post-doctoral classes have you taken, Dr. Bob, in anti-aging and clinical nutrition? I mean, I know I can count, you know, probably hundreds of hours of that myself. So I know that you, it's just one of those things that there is medical doctors and there is nurse practitioners out there that have shown interest in those areas and have done the studying to do that. I see several of them each of the continuing education classes that I take. But again, that falls on continuing education and not there in the classroom, Dr. Bob.
19: Right, you're right. To receive a diplomate by the American Clinical Board of Nutrition, which is where I am certified through. I have triple certification actually in nutrition and the nutrition area. In order to get that certificate, you have to take a minimum of 300 hours, 300 versus 40 that they're going to be teaching in medical school. That's post doctorate training. You have to take a very stringent examination. You have to have a peer review published paper that gets published somewhere. And so this 40 hours thing is a joke, and people should disregard it. You're not going to get any significant nutritional learning or training in a medical doctor's office if they have a minimum of 40 hours. I mean, think about it. Would you go to a dentist who, is now doing something on the side with minimal training? Would you go to a car mechanic that's had 40 hours in redoing your engine versus 300? Which one would you go? Which doctor would you see? Which mechanic would you see? The one that's had 300 hours or the one that's had 40 hours? Think about that.
18: Yeah, absolutely, Dr. Bob. I do want to get to more of this conversation with RFK Jr. and Dr. Oz, but we do got to take a short break, Dr. Bob. So, folks, when we come back, we're going to get more of this conversation a little bit deeper. If you've got questions for Dr. Bob or I, our toll-free hotline is 800-606-8822. Again, that's 800-606-8822. 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That's where Dr. Nathan Bryan's N101 comes in. 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
18: 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Again, that's 800-606-8822. Okay, before the break, we were talking about the recent announcement with RFK Jr. And you know, nutritional studies in medical school and how he suggests that there needs to be a stricter curriculum for it, and we're on board with that. So, Dr. Bob, I want to go ahead and play another clip that RFK Jr. Discussing this topic.
20: Our next big announcement is of equal importance. 19 additional medical schools have signed the Trump administration's nutrition education pledge, committing to provide at least 40 hours of nutrition education or an equivalent for every future physician they train starting this autumn. With these commitments, 73 medical schools across the country have now joined the pledge. That's not a symbolic achievement. It is a structural change.
18: Okay, Dr. Bob, you want to go ahead and start?
19: I will, yes. Well, once again, for those of you who are just tuning into the program, the Health and Human Services Secretary

wasn't interested in doing it, or they would have done it a long time ago. Pharmaceutical industry wasn't interested in it because they would have forced that upon medical schools years ago. And of course, they're not going to do it because it's going to cut into their profitability. If doctors are recommending preventive treatments like change your diet, exercise, lifestyle changes, take nutritional supplements, it's going to reduce the need for pharmaceutical drugs. People are going to live longer and they're going to get sick less often. So of course the medical schools were not going to do this on their own, this initiative. It took Robert F. Kennedy Jr. and Dr. Oz and their staff to force them to do it upon the Trump administration. That in and of itself should tell you everything you need to know. And that is, yes, they're going to suggest 40 hours of minimum education, which is really window dressing of a topic that requires much more training, many more hours of postdoctorate training that doctors aren't going to get. So the last person, in my opinion, you need to see for any nutrition advice is a doctor who is minimally trained in nutrition. That would be an MD or a DO, which it looks like some of the colleges, some of the medical schools are going to sign on. Others looks like they're completely rejecting it. It may take time for them to go. I think it's a step in the right direction, but you already have doctors who are trained extensively in nutrition training that most people don't know about. We're talking about doctors of chiropractic who get a minimum of 80 to 90 hours of training in nutrition. That is double what they're suggesting in medical school training. Now, this has been going on in chiropractic colleges for years. And if you want to go outside of your postdoctorate training as a chiropractic physician, there's a program that is run by the American College Board of Nutrition, the DACBN program, where they provide 300 additional hours of nutrition postgraduate training for doctors of chiropractic, naturopathic doctors, MDs, DOs, doctors of pharmacy. Now, there's a program that you should look into if you want nutrition training, nutrition advice by a healthcare provider. And if you don't know a healthcare provider that provides that or has that certification called DACBN, D-A-C-B-N, which stands for Diplomate American Clinical Board of Nutrition, you can certainly reach out to the American Clinical Board of Nutrition, and I will give you their phone number, and they will have a list of doctors in various areas of the country that they can refer you to, so you don't have to go in and have, you know, something minimally trained. Dr. Brockman, it's a joke. When I was in medical school, one of the test questions, believe it or not, of the 2 hours of training that they were teaching in the medical school that I was in, 2 hours, by the way, one of the test questions was, Christopher Columbus discovered America in 1492, and he was on one of the ships that was passing through the ocean, the Santa Maria, the Pinta, the Nina, and two of the things that most of those sailors died from was a nutritional disease. Can you name the disease and the deficiency of the nutrition? And of course, the answer is vitamin C and scurvy, which is long gone. And now we see, preclinical scurvy, which is really not even recognized in medicine, in the form of heart disease, cancer, arthritis, diabetes. They don't recognize it because they don't see the blotches on their skin. People aren't dying. That's what medicine does. It waits until you're pretty much dying before they start initiating treatment with drugs, which can't solve the problem anyway. It's a nutritional deficiency. So you can see where medicine has been going historically with nutrition. They don't like it. They haven't wanted to train doctors in it because it goes against the whole pharmaceutical concept that don't take dope. Just, dope is a swallow away. Just take dope. So pharmaceutical companies are going to fight this tooth and nail because it's going against their bottom dollar. It's all about money, and it'll be minimally trained in medical school. So the goal here is to find a doctor of chiropractic or a naturopath or an MD that's been trained by the American Clinical Board of Nutrition, who's substantially able to help somebody with their nutritional needs,
their supplements, their diet, their lifestyle, all of

0: that and let your medical doctor deal with what they deal with best. That's disease management, treat symptoms, crisis care. Nobody wants that. But that, of course, is what Robert F. Kennedy Jr. and Dr. Oz are addressing. We've been on a collision course to extinction based on the medical model. Fix it when it breaks. And now that at least is being addressed, and people are waking up to the fact that our healthcare system is really not a healthcare system. It's a sick care system. But the good news is chiropractic physicians, naturopathic physicians, homeopathic physicians, and other alternative, if you will, which ought to be mainstream providers, are there. They're available. They're fully equipped to help people in this area of nutrition.
1: Yeah, and that's absolutely right. And you mentioned something in the first segment about, hey, you might get on this pharmaceutical treadmill at the age of 40. And let's just, let's just say, for instance, that somebody comes in and LDLs might be a little bit high, which there's ways to take care of that, like we're discussing, find the right practitioner that knows how to lower that or just get out and do some movement. But let's just say you have a 40-year-old that gets on a statin or something for LDL. Maybe it's doing its job, but it also may cause joint pain or where you don't want to get out and want to walk. So then you start looking at this as being counterproductive, that all of a sudden now you've decreased your ability for heart output. And so now you got to take a prescription for that. So this pharmaceutical treadmill continues. And if we're not getting the proper training for that, in which you're exactly right, the questions for that, the something that is a condition that we don't even have to worry about these days is what is being taught in a medical curriculum right now. And these are the points that we need to make to get healthier. And I think that is the whole point of this Make America Healthy Again movement, and in which RFK Jr. and Dr. Oz are trying to spearhead. Well, Dr. Bob, we do have to take a short break. When we come back, I want to keep playing some these clips because this is important information for everybody to know. Folks, don't go anywhere. 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
2: The family of the late Sonia Massey of Springfield have expressed dismay at a Comanek prison release request filed by convicted killer Sean Grayson. The former county sheriff's deputy Grayson has filed a medical release request pro se to the Illinois Prisoner Review Board due to stage 4 rectal cancer, which has now reportedly spread to his liver and lungs. Details as to the type of hearing requested by Grayson have not been disclosed. Prison releases under the 2022 Joe Coleman Act require a simple majority approval vote of the Prisoner Review Board. 30 days notice would be given for the opportunity for a victim response to the request. A final decision by the board would then be made within 90 days of delivery of the application. In other news from around the state, lawyers from the Broadview 6 protesters are requesting a special prosecutor be appointed to investigate allegations of misconduct by the office of U.S. Attorney Andrew Boutros of the Northern District of Illinois. Capital News Illinois reports the U.S. Department of Justice has agreed to pay attorney's fees for the former defendants, though lawyers for the Broadview 6 speculate the offer is intended to prevent a potentially embarrassing discovery procedure. And finally, this summer's exam dates for electrician apprenticeships at City Water, Light & Power have been announced. CWLP will host testing sessions at its old Rochester Road facility starting at noon on June 25th, July 9th, and July 23rd. Information on how to apply as well as a full list of application criteria can be found at CWLP.com. And for more of Springfield's news and talk, you can visit WMAY.com. I'm Stan Anders, and up next is your News Channel 20 Storm Team Forecast.
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5: Here's your updated News Channel 20 Storm Team forecast. A flood watch continues until 1 a.m. tomorrow morning. Thunderstorms likely this afternoon. Otherwise, cloudy skies expected. High temperatures reach up to 76. Winds out of the south, 10 to 15 miles per hour. I'm meteorologist Jennifer Wojcicki on 97.7 and 970 WMAY, Springfield's news and talk. 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

0: Welcome back. Dr. Adam Brockman here, and you're tuned into the Dr. Bob Martin Show. 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All you got to do is right on the homepage, easy to use form, just click on it, put in the information, your health-related question, and we will get back to you on that. It may be one that we answer on air. Again, that is through our website at drbob.com. You can also ask questions through our toll-free hotline, which is 800-606-8822. Again, that's 800-606-8822. Okay, Dr. Bob, let's get back into the conversation today. And we're talking about RFK Jr. And just really coming up with hopefully a plan for the future. It might not be one that we see on day one. Next time you're in the doctor's office, they might not know everything about nutrition, but maybe we're moving towards that direction. So Dr. Bob, I do want to play this next clip by Robert F. Kennedy Jr. And discussing that lack of nutrition in the curriculum.
1: And that's why the commitment announced today are so important. Together, these three announcements send a clear message. Nutrition is returning to the center of the American medicine. That should not be a revolutionary idea. Yet the lack of nutrition training in medical schools is a decade-old problem. First
2: Stop
1: identified
2: the tape.
1: By the American
2: Stop
1: Medical
2: the
1: Association
2: tape.
1: In the...
2: Oh, my gosh. Decade-old problem? No. That would be 10 years. Lack of nutrition in medical training has been going on for 100 years. He misspoke there, and he will clean that up in the following mentions about the 1960s and 70s. Go.
1: In the 1960s, when my uncle was president, successive administrations have recognized and acknowledged that problem. The Trump administration finally did something about it. President Trump directed us to change course. Under his Make America Healthy Again agenda, we're putting nutrition education at the forefront of medicine and prevention at the forefront of healthcare.
0: Okay, Dr. Bob. Well, we know nutrition is that single most foundational pillar of human health, and it has been absent from the curriculum of American medical schools for decades. And on this that part of it, he may have misspoke, but he's right. This isn't breaking news. The American Medical Association first flagged the crisis in what he went on to say. RFK Jr. went on to say in the 1960s. So let that land for just a moment. The 1960s. That's right now. It's 60 plus years of doctors graduating without the tools to guide their patients toward what the body actually needs to heal and thrive and prevent disease, Dr. Bob.
2: Yeah, 66 years to be exact, and they've done absolutely nothing to change it. This is a call to action by a politician and a doctor in the form of Dr. Mehmet Oz, who has recognized this and had a very popular TV show that he talked about this for many, many years. And the public should be aware of the fact that they shouldn't have any confidence in seeking out nutrition guidance or nutritional recommendations or care under the guise of a medical doctor who's had a minimum amount of training in 40 hours. To me, that is a joke. And however, there's good news. And I wish Mr. Kennedy would have been aware of this and mentioned it. And that is that alternatives exist. They've existed for decades already. When I heard him say that, I said, wait a minute, when's he going to mention the doctors who have already gone through their doctorate training? We're talking about chiropractic physicians, naturopathic physicians, homeopathic physicians, and other doctors who have already gone through their training and have taken an additional 300 minimum hours of clinical nutrition to be able to be certified, examined, and sufficiently able to counsel people in nutrition. We're talking about the American Council Board of Nutrition that hands out a diplomate called DACBN, D-A-C-B-N. And that's just one of the organizations. There's others as well, but that's probably the top of the food chain. And so if you're looking for somebody to give you nutrition advice, advice as to what supplements, nutritional supplements, dietary things, lifestyles, the last place you go is to a medical doctor's office for that. We need medical doctors. They are very highly trained in crisis management, disease management, and all of that, but they're not a good source. Those sources exist today. You can find them if you want to get a referral from the organization who deals in this area that can find a doctor in your area who has 300 plus hours of clinical nutritional training. Call the folks at the ACBN, the American Clinical Board of Nutrition. Their phone number is area code 540-635-8844. 540-635-8844 to get a referral for a doctor who's already trained. You don't have to wait for the medical schools to come up to speed with a minimum of 40 hours. It's really laughable, but it's really tragic at the same time, Dr. Brockman.
0: Yeah, you're right. And I want to be direct with everyone listening today because for Dr. Bob and I, this becomes personal. Dr. Bob, myself, we've spent years watching patients walk through the doors carrying these grocery bags full of prescription bottles when what they needed was someone to sit across from them and say, let's talk about what you're eating. And that conversation, more often than not, never happened. Not because physicians are bad people, but because the system that trained them to treat nutrition like a footnote. And so I want you to think about that word, and that's prevention. We say it constantly on the show. Prevention, it's not a buzzword. It's that architecture of long and vibrant life. But when our medical establishment prioritizes intervention over prevention, we find ourselves in exactly the situation that we're in today, Dr. Bob. We got chronic disease. It's an epidemic. Obesity, diabetes, cardiovascular disease. These aren't mysteries. These are the downstream consequences of a culture that reached for a pill before it asked itself, what are you putting on your plate? Mm-hmm. So Secretary Kennedy, he's saying that this part that's been quiet, he's saying it loud now. And and for me, I'm grateful because here's what I know after years in practice. When a public voice with that level of reach begins pulling the curtain behind the structural failure, you know, maybe some people are going to start to listen up and wake up. And waking up is where this healing needs to start. And here's what this means for you, the listener, who is tuned in today because you already sensed something was missing from the care that you're receiving. And you're right. Your instincts were right. The doctor who never asked you about your diet wasn't withholding information out of malice. He was simply he or she was simply not trained to know what to look for. And that gap now has a name and a face and an administration willing to address it. Well, Dr. Bob, we do got to take a short break. When we come back, let's keep this ship rolling. You're listening to the Dr. Bob Martin Show. 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

0: 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All right, Dr. Bob, let's get back into the conversation we've been having about the announcement that RFK Jr., that there's going to be some changes to the medical school curriculum. I do want to play this clip from the U.S. Department of Education, a spokesman that RFK Jr. had speak on this.
1: Good afternoon, everyone. It is an honor to join you all as we celebrate another major commitment to common sense reforms that will reshape American medical training for generations to come, benefiting not only students who train to be healthcare professionals, but the scores of patients that they will serve throughout their careers. Quality nutrition is the foundation of a healthy life, and that's why the Trump administration has placed nutrition and prevention front and center in how we train tomorrow's healthcare leaders. Since our last gathering in March, it is a privilege to recognize an additional 19 medical schools stepping up to strengthen nutrition education. Because to make America great again, we first must make it healthy. As you are all aware, diet-related chronic diseases contribute to roughly 1 million deaths each year and impose enormous economic and emotional costs. And a staggering 14.7 million school-age children suffer from obesity. However, our efforts are ensuring that nutrition education will no longer be overlooked as an essential pillar of public health. On average, medical schools have only required about 2 hours of nutrition education to earn a diploma. 2 hours out of years of specialized training, despite strong and growing evidence demonstrating that nutrition education is a powerful tool for preventing disease. Even more striking, a recent study found that 75% of U.S. medical schools have no required clinical nutrition coursework.
0: Okay, that was a spokesman for the U.S. Department of Education, Dr. Bob.
2: Well, he said the truth there. 70% of all medical schools in the United States have zero training of nutrition for doctors, medical doctors, which means that if you've got a question about staying healthy and preventing disease, the last doctor you'd want to see is the doctor of medicine because they have no training in that area. Medical doctors are highly trained, very smart people who are trained in pharmacology, treating symptoms, managing diseases, surgery, all good. We need it. However, our nation has been sick and getting sicker for decades. We learned this back in the 60s, the AMA, the American Medical Association, which is a horrible group of people dedicated only for the management of doctors' incomes. That's what they discovered. But nothing was ever done in the 60s about it. And now they're forcing their hand because of Robert F. Kennedy Jr., the Trump administration, and Dr. Oz. They're forcing their hand to at least throw 40 hours of nutrition training into the standard medical curriculum before a doctor graduates. To me, that's not enough. It's not even close to being enough because other healing arts, such as chiropractic physicians, get 80 to 90 hours in their core training and another 300 plus hours if they do a postgraduate diplomate of nutrition, which I have done, many other doctors have done, and they're available. And this kind of expertise is available in your community, ladies and gentlemen. You don't have to wait for these schools to finally come up to speed on nutrition and lifestyle and what diet to eat for you specifically, what nutritional supplements to take. Medical doctors know nothing about that. They know about 100 hours to 150 hours about pharmaceutical drugs. That's what they get in medical school training. And then through their core training and through practice, they learn a lot more about pharmacy. But they absolutely have like zero training, 70%. And 20% have 2 hours. So here we are talking about What kind of doctor is the doctor of choice to see for you and your family? If you want to prevent disease, not wait for disease to hook you and take you down. I mean, the dental profession is an enviable profession who's taught people how to prevent dental problems by teaching people how to brush their teeth and floss and go in for dental checkups. This is what should have been happening all along in medical care, but it wasn't, because it was just not geared for that. It's geared to have you break down and then treat your symptoms to cover it up, like putting frosting on burnt cake or painting over termites until you need another drug, and then we'll pile another one on top of that. Well, the good news is you can find and engage a doctor of chiropractic, a naturopathic doctor, a homeopathic doctor, or medical doctors or DOs who are trained in functional medicine or certified in clinical nutrition, who are fully equipped to help you and your family prevent disease by learning and giving you guidance in the area of nutrition. It's that simple.
0: And here's what else everyone needs to understand. You cannot wait for the entire system, the entire education system, to catch up to what your body needs now. The curriculum, the reform Secretary Kennedy is champion, it's vital, it's needed, but it will take years to reshape how medicine is practiced in America. In the meantime, you have choices, like Dr. Bob mentioned. You have tools, and you have this show to help you out. Dr. Bob, we got to take another short break. When we come back, I do want to play a clip from Dr. Oz. 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

0: And that, my friends, is this hour of Health Talk America Presents, the Dr. Bob Martin Show. And folks, I want to leave you with a clip that Dr. Oz mentions mentions the importance of these changes needing to happen. I'm going to go ahead and start with that, and then I want Dr. Bob to comment on it.
1: When we go to medical school, we are generally not taught to stop doing things. We're not taught to deprescribe medications. That was a major issue last month when the secretary came out vocally and I think appropriately talking about the fact we never deprescribe some of the antidepressants that are used in America. And medical communities heard that message and started talking about it a lot more. We don't talk about taking drugs down the same way we don't talk about nutrition, because it's part of prevention. It's not part of the culture. And this is an important issue. If we don't learn these things in medical school, they cannot be important. Because everything we learn that's important about the health, we're going to learn in medical school. So the arrogance that's associated with not learning about nutrition in medical school contaminates the entire medical space. It's something that the secretary appropriately wants to stop. The president noticed it, and this initiative is allowing us to address a great wrong that's been tolerated for decades.
0: Okay, Dr. Bob, that was Dr. Oz. I'll go ahead and let you start the comments.
2: Yeah, a highly trained medical doctor in Dr. Oz, a cardiologist. I mean, this guy's education is impeccable, and he's been at the forefront of this movement for a long, long time. And as you heard him say, they're not taught to deprescribe. What does that mean? Well, it means, ladies and gentlemen, when you go to a doctor's office and you've got a list of symptoms, which it's cookie cutter in medicine, if you've got this symptom, they're going to give you something to either suppress that symptom, or if you're down, they're going to give you something to increase and go up. It's one way or the other. And you are going to likely be on that drug for the rest of your life. And when you ask, well, doctor, how long do I need to be on this drug? And you'll usually get a comment, well, as long as you want to stay alive, because if you take it, you're going to die. We're talking about high blood pressure drugs. High blood pressure can be reversed in almost every patient. Diabetes type 2, almost in every single person can be reversed. Heart disease can be reversed. All these illnesses, autoimmune diseases, you can get off of these immunosuppressive, dangerous, cancer risk drugs if you get to the right doctor who knows clinical nutrition and can get to the cause of the problem, not just keep covering it up and kicking the can down the road with a symptomatic management program, which is what medicine is all about. Find a doctor who is trained in clinical nutrition, properly trained in clinical nutrition. We're again talking about, for those who are just tuning in, chiropractic physicians, naturopathic physicians, homeopathic physicians, DOs, MDs, trained and certified in sufficient clinical nutrition. They exist. And if you don't know somebody, call the folks over at the American Board of Nutrition at 540-635-8844 to get a referral.
0: Well, thanks, Dr. Bob. And again, folks, that's our show. From Dr. Bob Martin, from me, Dr. Adam Brockman, the entire Health Talk America team, thank you for spending the time with us this hour. Your commitment to real health is it's an inspiration, and it needs to be spoken through conversations like we've had today. Be well, be proactive, and we'll see you next hour.
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7: News. I'm Mike Dubusky. Vice President J.D. Vance is in Switzerland, where he had been meeting with the delegation from Iran in talks aimed at bringing a war there to the end. Recently, Iran launched strikes in Lebanon, which prompted the Iranians to say they're closing the Strait of Hormuz, something U.S. Central Command refutes. ABC News Chief Washington Correspondent Jonathan Carl has where that leaves the U.S.
8: There's two options. One is to say that, look, we diminished Iran's military. We're just going to go along and basically at an uneasy status quo. And the other option, Trump has suggested, they could resume the war. But he has also said that if the war resumes, we could face a global depression. So not a lot of good options.
7: Utah is dealing with some major wildfires, one of which, the Iron Fire, has led to the evacuation of the entire town of Eureka. The Iron Fire has consumed 13,000 acres of land and is 0% contained at this point. This is ABC News. President Trump is now blaming vandals for recent damage at the reflecting pool in Washington. ABC's Dave Packer reports.
9: President Trump posting Saturday that the U.S. Park Police had arrested multiple people for vandalizing the Lincoln Memorial reflecting pool and pledged that work would begin immediately to repair the peeling lining. Trump writing, "These are very serious crimes having to do with the destruction of national monuments. Years in jail," Trump wrote on social media. One of the men captured on social media being arrested, saying he grabbed a piece of already peeling paint and, quote, "By the time I realized what was going on, I was being put in handcuffs." Dave Packer, ABC News.
7: A state of emergency is in effect in Los Angeles County in response to a fire at a warehouse that's been burning for several days. Officials say the fire at a cold storage warehouse is becoming more complicated to deal with due to rotting food inside the building, which creates a biohazard for first responders. I'm Mike Dubusky, ABC News.
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0: Welcome back to Health Talk America presents the Dr. Bob Martin Show. I'm Dr. Adam Brockman, and folks, I want you to imagine a single fruit that's grown in the mineral-rich volcanic soil of Tahiti that has served as a pharmacy in a bottle for over 2,000 years. And we live now where 60% of adults suffer from at least one chronic condition. And that's often fueled by silent internal, the fire of inflammation. Now, we are over-medicated, we're under-energized. But what if the secret to extinguishing that fire and reclaiming your health wasn't found in a laboratory, but in a traditional Polynesian botanical? So today, we're going to dive deep into the Noni Revolution, including a challenge for each of you listening today. I am thrilled today to bring back a guest, a man who didn't just join the Noni movement. He helped build the foundation for it in the United States. It's Mr. Larry Logsdon. He's the CEO of Tahiti Trader, and that's based right here in the U.S. since 1998. And Larry is a functional food researcher and has been a pioneer in the Noni category, moving beyond that juice fad to create a high-potency medicinal grade product. And his company uses a process that preserves the highest biological activity possible. So Larry, he doesn't just view Noni as a supplement. He calls it nature's most amazing adaptogen and also a foundation of wellness. So let's get into this, the heart of this conversation in this ancient wisdom. And he's got a modern scientific twist for us today. So Larry, it's a pleasure to have you back here. Welcome to the show. How are you today?
1: Doing very well, Doctor. How are you doing?
0: I'm doing great.
1: Thanks for having me on.
0: Oh, it's always a good conversation. And you've been at that forefront of this Noni revolution for nearly three decades now. And so, Larry, to

0: me develop it. And it was Noni Juice. And so we started working on that project. And then in 94, we had come up with a solution for him and started to help them produce that product, which became very, very popular between 95 and, well, still very popular out there. And what we found is that there was a real need for there to be something available that a person could afford to buy that wasn't sold through multi-level marketing, because there's so many extra markups that are needed in order to keep the business afloat to pay everybody a commission. So we started Tahiti Trader in late 98 in order to put out product that people can buy in a health food store for a reasonable price and take home nearly the identical product. So that's what we did. And what we found here is that people love the transformation that occurs when they start to drink this stuff. And the reason I think that is because it makes such a profound difference in your balance, your homeostasis. You can feel it when you drink it. And very few items around that can match that sort of conversation. They just don't have it.
1: Mm-hmm. You know, people, they talk about better energy and better recovery and a stronger sense of overall balance, like you mentioned, when they're taking Tahiti Trader Noni Juice. And you know, you realize that you had to bring this to this wider audience, if you will. And you know, you knew you had to do that by respecting the fruit, the origin, and creating a product. And so Larry, Tahiti Trader insists on Tahitian grown fruit and then also laboratory verification. So well, I want you to explain what makes your sourcing and the processing different from competitors.
0: Well, the real issue boils down to one thing, and that's quality. The real issue has to do with, you can't just willy-nilly throw something into a jar and say, this is it. What we have learned here is that it requires us to do the final fermentation here in Southern California, where we produce the product. And this, we can then guarantee that the quality and the potency is there. In fact, I want to laugh. Our latest batch of island-style Noni juice, we've gotten some complaints from some of our regular users telling us it's stronger stuff we've ever had. Are you sure about this? I said, yeah, that's the way it came out. Well, why is that? Well, we're doing things the old fashioned way, and we can't change nature much. Nature's going to give us what she gives us, and we get the fruit and we do what we have to do to make this work very well. But the bottom line is you're going to notice a difference when you drink it. That's the key. And you're going to love the way you feel, because the body wants to get back into balance. It wants homeostasis. The big problem, and why people most of the time don't feel well, is that they're too high on dopamine. And that comes from sugars, processed foods, so many stimulants, people that are anxious these days, and not to mention the additives into foods. I mean, how many people do you know snack on Doritos and things of that sort that are packed with nutrients that are not good for you? They haven't even tested most of them. And yet, this is what's causing the problem. And so you have this high level of dopamine, which is the pleasure chemical. The problem with it is it can only take so much before the pleasure ain't there anymore. And then you crash. So what Noni's about is raising the serotonin level. Serotonin is your feel good. It's the one that says, I feel happy. And you want that one. And this is what controls all functions in your body. So everything depends on serotonin. When serotonin rises, all of a sudden you feel better, you look better, everything works better, and you notice a difference. And that's the key to life, folks.
1: Mm-hmm. Yeah, and that's an important reminder, because sometimes, you know, when we're talking about, you know, putting things in our body, this is where that quality becomes everything. And if you're going to put something in your body every single day, which you mentioned Doritos isn't the answer, you know, we need to start looking at where it came from, how it was processed, and whether it still has that biological power that you're paying for it. And when we're talking about longevity, Larry, we're talking about purity. It's not a luxury. It's a baseline. Right. So what I appreciate here is that you're not just selling a label. You know, you're talking about that origin, the lab verification, and preserving those active compounds and that fermentation process that takes place in Southern California. And that's the difference between a premium wellness tool and just another, say, sugary bottle that's on a store shelf. And that's really what I

0: want to discuss today is just how we can use Tahiti Trader Noni Juice as this longevity tool. And folks, again, if you're ready to learn more about Tahiti Trader Noni Juice for yourself, Larry, can you give a little bit of insight? You said that you were going to give our listeners a first look at an app, and then also a show special today.
1: Well, that's right. Well, thank you for mentioning that. The reality is, most people, for some reason or other, haven't followed instructions well in the past. So we offer a really wonderful app called Wellness Made Easy. It's the 21-day challenge, where you use the Noni Juice for 21 days. Follow the instructions. The app will remind you when you need to do things. This is key because water plays a big role in detoxification. And Noni is going to really help you get detoxified. So you want that first. Pardon me. And as you go down the road, you're going to find yourself feeling better immediately. In fact, most people will say, you know, it's only day 12 and I'm feeling great. Well, how did this happen? Well, your body wants to make the changes.
0: Mm-hmm. Well, let's get into this conversation more, Larry. 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We'll be right back with Mr. Larry Logsdon. 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

0: And we are back. You are listening to Health Talk America Presents, the Dr. Bob Martin Show. I'm Dr. Adam Brockman, and we're here today with Larry Logsdon of Tahiti Trader. So, Larry, you know, we've been talking about that silent killer, you know, earlier in the hour today, and that's that thing that we already mentioned when you came on the show. It's inflammation. So many conditions today, from joint pain to fatigue, they trace back to this hidden inflammation. So I want you to explain to our listeners, how exactly does noni juice help the body manage inflammation on that, let's just say, a cellular level?
1: Well, inflammation, doctor, has everything to do, pardon me, with the body signaling you that there's something wrong. That's what's going on here. It could manifest itself as a foggy head. You might find yourself foggy, can't really think clearly one time or another. Happens to a lot of people these days. And one thing that really stands out is the muscle pains and also joint pains and just general fatigue. And these are all due to imbalances in your homeostasis. Now, homeostasis is your body's ability to keep everything floating normally. It's down or it's high. And so what you want to do with noni is sip it, to allow it to enter your system very slowly. Some people say, I just want to shove it on back. Well, you could do that, but you'll get better results by sipping it slowly, because it allows the body to absorb it very, very quickly. If you take all one big shot, well, you lose about half of it to digestive effort. So one might want to be aware of that. Going back to inflammation, here's the thing. The body's telling us something's wrong. Something's not right. And you're feeling it, seeing it, and you're wondering, what am I going to do? Well, the first thing the body wants to do is get rid of it. Most inflammation originates in the gut. And noni juice works in the gut. And you'll find that it gets things right in short order. Usually, within 2 weeks, you'll notice a big difference from following our protocol. You're going to love it. And you'll feel the difference right away. Most people say they feel it as soon as it hits their lips. They say, oh, I'm feeling something. Mm-hmm. Yeah, you're supposed to. The body wants to change. It's a walking, talking chemical factory. And the thing it's missing is the right nutrients. Yeah. Today's foods just don't have it all for you. And keep in mind that it's been around 5,000 years. And this is all that the early settlers and the South Pacific Islanders, this is all they had. They had nothing else. What's interesting about this is keeping them well. In fact, the research we have recovered, more than 700 studies have been done on noni. And one thing that we have found is it's the foundation of wellness. You're going to love it. Pretty good stuff.
0: Mm-hmm. Yeah, and Larry, we know inflammation is really at the center of so many health complaints people deal with every day. And I know that you said there's so many research articles on this, and noni helps by supporting the body's response to that oxidative stress and those inflammatory pathways at that cellular level. So one of the things that has made noni so interesting in that research world is its ability to influence markers connected to inflammation, including the pathways associated with that COX-2 activity. So, so really, you know, folks, what that means in practical terms is that when people take noni consistently, they often notice less stiffness, less soreness, and a better ability to recover. And it's not necessarily forcing the body in this artificial way. This is all natural. It's helping the body calm that internal fire, if you will, so normal repair and balance can happen more efficiently. And Larry, I do want to play a testimonial, because you've got this collection of remarkable testimonials from athletes to everyday folks. So what I'm going to do is, let's go ahead and see if we can play Joni's testimonial here for everyone.
2: Sure. My name's Joni. I'm 35 years old. I love noni. Noni has been literally one of the best finds in my entire life. I was doing some searching around for something to help me increase my energy. I had really low energy levels. I had this lingering pain, and noni was the winner. And it's amazing.
0: Okay.
1: Joni is an amazing gal. She is middle 30s. And she recently was widowed. with a very young, I think, year and a half year old baby. And she has two more children. And she was just, all of a sudden, the grief is one part of it. But the other part that was very difficult is that the kids require so much extra love and attention now. She just wasn't feeling like she could do it. And she was feeling really, really, really down on herself. And when she found us and she made the change, she said, oh, my Lord, what a difference in my life. And she called me one day just to talk and talk and talk. The recording we have of her is much longer, but it probably is more than we need to have here. But the important thing is she made a big difference in her body because it was out of whack. I mean, how many times did she drive through to buy food for her kids? She would eat them too, right? Causes these problems, folks. This is the way you solve the problem, and she no longer does the drive-thrus. She's making sandwiches at home with the kids and realizing that there's better ways to actually make it happen.
0: Mm-hmm. And I know you've collected many different stories, and I think you told me one of my favorite stories that you said is from a customer that had been struggling with daily joint discomfort, which in low energy, this is very common. This is a good chunk of the population now. So it's nothing dramatic. It's just the kind of wear and tear that slowly steals the quality of life. And so you told me after they committed to Noni consistently, they started getting out of bed with less stiffness, walking more comfortably, and feeling like they had that little jump in their step back.
1: Right.
0: So can you give a quick testimonial? We got a minute or so before break about, let's just say, a performance driven one, maybe an athlete or somebody that was just looking for a performance kick.
1: Yes. In fact, the release of energy is the big thing. Now, Joni, as an example, was a training triathlete. And so her training just accelerated when she began using the Noni, because it just increased her ability to take the longer strides. She didn't get the fatigue like she normally would. Now, let me give an example of what I'm talking about. Research has been done on mice, laboratory mice. And they took laboratory mice and they gave them the swim test. Six mice had been just fed regular food, and six other mice had been given Noni juice. They put them into the water. The mice that drank the Noni juice could swim for 3 hours before they'd fatigue. The regular ones, the regular mice, went for about 20 minutes before they sank and died. That's a big deal.
0: Mm-hmm. Yeah,
1: that's a big deal. That's how much better it helps control all of our fight-flight syndrome, the way it helps regulate the release of adrenals, the way everything works better, because the body is now not in crisis mode. It knows better. That's amazing. God gave us all these incredible, wonderful foods here, folks, to help us live a better life.
0: Yeah. Well, Larry, we got to take a short break. And folks, I want you to stick around, because up next, we're going to talk about how Noni can actually boost that physical performance. And we're talking about things like VO2 max. And if you've got questions or you want to order, call 800-842-5309 or visit TahitiTrader.com. More with Larry Lugsden after the break. 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

0: Welcome back to the Dr. Bob Martin Show. I'm Dr. Adam Brockman, and we're exploring the incredible benefits of noni juice with Larry Logsdon of Tahiti Trader. So, Larry, we've covered pain and inflammation, but I want to continue this conversation with high-performance energy. I know you said people notice a lift in their energy within days of drinking noni juice. So what happens in their system that allows noni to boost health and vitality without the jittery ups and downs of caffeine or sugar?
1: Well, noni helps you to better manage stress. Now, stress is a positive motivational force, and most of it is driven by the adrenals, your adrenaline. But most folks don't realize that when they tap into adrenals under ordinary conditions, they usually overtap what is needed. It's just the way the fight-flight syndrome works. So we went and tested this theory with a group of triathletes, seasoned athletes. I mean, big deal, these guys. Big deal. And so half of them were on sports drinks, whatever they were, and the other half were on noni juice. And what they found was, after the first two legs, they found that the people who were on the noni juice outran the regular training athletes by 42 minutes. That's a big deal if you're trying to, when you're on a triathlete. You're finishing almost an hour ahead of them. Why is that? Well, because they didn't fatigue when they were going through the last legs of the bike and the last legs of the runs and the last legs of the swim. That's a big deal. Well, it's easy. The body wants to do these things, folks. You just need to give it the nutrients it needs to allow you to make those changes. And that's a beautiful thing, all natural.
0: Mm-hmm. Yeah. I've been taking noni for some time now. Feel better, more energy. It's a great thing. You can take that daily shot at about lunchtime to make it through the afternoon, where maybe coffee might have been the answer before. I want to talk about this app and this 21-day challenge. You've created the 21-day challenge to help people experience noni's benefits firsthand. I want you to walk us through what the challenge looks like, how much to take, what to expect, and the kind of changes users they usually notice by the end of those 3 weeks.
1: Well, so our app is something when you download to your phone, an iPhone, or it could go to an Android. Either way is fine. And what we do here is we find out what your goals are. So we are going to help you get to where you're trying to go. We're like the Google Maps of the wellness business. And you're going to start changing a few things in your life. You're going to start with taking your noni in the morning. And it won't be very long before you're taking a big glass of water, another one in the afternoon, perhaps one more in the evening, depending on your training schedule, what you're trying to accomplish. Mm-hmm. And you're going to notice right away the difference. And we're getting feedback from you as you go, so we're able to help you. And in the end of the week, you're going to give us a short little video telling us how you're doing. And we're here to keep you going the direction you're trying to go. Most people find the big change at day 10, 11, and 12. Why I say that is because the body is finally letting go of all the toxins. You're going to notice you're going to visit the restroom a little more often. Why is that? Because we're loaded with toxins, loaded with junk in our gut, and it's making these difficult for the body to convert energy, because that's where it all occurs, is in the gut. And noni works in the gut. You're going to notice it. And then at day 10, 11, 12, you start seeing, wow, I'm really noticing new things now. And this is what your body wanted to do all along. You just didn't have the high-powered nutrients to do the job. So it's an amazing thing. You're going to love it. And the app is going to help you get there. And we give it to you free as part of a special Dr. Bob Martin special here, where you get two bottles and a book called Building an Amazing Immune System, which you really want to do. It's nice. I wrote it. And the app, all included, one great price.
0: Mm-hmm. And so again, that is the app, the free download of the app, which is on iPhone, Android. You get the book, Building an Amazing Immune System, that was wrote by Larry. And then and then it's two bottles of noni juice in this package. And right. And again,
1: it's $69.95.
0: Okay.
1: For the whole
0: okay.
1: package. So you're going to save yourself a solid $30. And what's nice about this, folks, is it's easy. And we want it to be easy. We want you to enjoy this part of your life. A lot of folks don't realize you can actually have this. So they think, hey, I was like that when I was young, and now it's not the same. Well, a lot has to do with what are you doing different now than you were doing when you were younger, right? And probably had a better diet when you were younger. But the reality is your body wants this. Don't you want it too? Of course. And you'll have a lot of fun getting there. And I know you're going to love it.
0: And this is how you can order. It's 800-842-5309. 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
4: I catch a grenade for ya. 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I jump in.
0: All right, it's our final segment here on the Dr. Bob Martin Show. I'm Dr. Adam Brockman, still here with a pioneer of this Noni movement. That's Mr. Larry Logsdon. So, Larry, again, We've been talking about this 21-day challenge, and you created this to help people experience Noni's, the benefits of Noni. So for our listeners, once again, that are ready to take control of their health naturally, tell us more about this 21-day challenge and how they can start their journey with Tahiti Trader Noni Juice.
1: Well, it works a little like this, folks. The body has a lot of toxins it needs to unload. So when you start your 21-day challenge, you're going to begin the process of unloading what needs to be gone anyway. And you'll notice a difference in about day 5, 6, and 7, and then the big one around day 10, 11, or 12. 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Well, the reality is their body is going to change because of the nutrients it has, and it's going to change when it unloads what it doesn't need, and you'll notice a difference as soon as that happens. 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It's the best thing you've ever done.
0: 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And I tell people, Larry, to not overcomplicate it. You know, they can go ahead and start this challenge if they stay consistent and pay attention to what the body's trying to tell you. And if you're looking for that natural way to support energy, mobility, and that whole body wellness, this is a very practical place to begin. And I like it because this challenge that with the app, the 21-day challenge, it gives people a real roadmap. It's not guesswork. That's a 21-day window, and that's long enough for you to pay attention to your body and short enough that it feels like it's very doable. So if you're looking for that perfect moment to start taking better care of yourself, this might be it. We spend way too much time ignoring the early signs, that fatigue, the stiffness, the brain fog,
1: people don't know what to do about it. That's the problem. In fact, that's the number one question people will ask their doctor when they visit him is, why don't I feel right? What's wrong with me?
0: 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You just join that 21-day challenge. 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All right. Well, that's a wrap for today, but your journey to better health is just starting. I want you to join the Noni Revolution. 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
6: Left the location where peace talks had been taking place today. According to Iranian state media, Switzerland was playing host to a four-way meeting, which had included Vice President J.D. Vance, as well as representatives from Pakistan and Qatar. ABC News foreign correspondent Tom Sufi Burridge has what Iran had been pushing for.
7: The Iranians are saying that they won't get into the more substantial, complicated talks on the future of their nuclear program and the more comprehensive deal, unless the commitments signed in that memorandum of understanding less than 4 days ago by President Trump are actually adhered to, first of all.
6: Evacuation orders are in effect in Utah as two major wildfires burn there. The larger Iron Fire has already burned 13,000 acres and is 0% contained. Meanwhile, East Los Angeles also dealing with evacuations as a fire at a cold storage facility continues to burn. This is ABC News. In southern Mississippi, officials are reporting several rivers cresting at record levels. Stanley Bowman is from nearby Eagle Point.
8: I've been living here since 2012, and I've not seen it like this. This is the first for me.
6: There's also a renewed threat of flash flooding from Kansas through Indiana today. Yesterday, nearly 11 tornadoes were reported in the Central Plains, 9 of them in Kansas. It's a busy weekend for travel with the Juneteenth holiday on Friday and today, Father's Day. ABC's Andrew Dimbert is at Newark Liberty International Airport in New Jersey.
9: Airports across the country could see some of the biggest crowds of the year today. In fact, the TSA expects to screen more than 3 million people. 3 million people to pass through security checkpoints today, a level that would rival Thanksgiving.
6: And thefts of high-value Pokemon cards continue to worry collectors and retailers across the country. In just the last few days, two trading card shops were burglarized within hours of each other in East San Francisco. I'm Mike Dubusky, ABC News.
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4: A flood watch continues until
3: 1 a.m. tomorrow morning. Thunderstorms likely
4: this afternoon. Otherwise, cloudy skies expected. High temperatures reach up to 76. Winds out of the south, 10 to 15 miles per hour.
3: I'm meteorologist Jennifer Wojcicki on 97.7 and 970 WMAY, Springfield's News and Talk. 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
0: Good day, health seekers and longevity hunters. 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You can also join in the conversation on our social feeds, looking up Health Talk America or the Dr. Bob Martin Show. We are the home of the health alternative of the week that's coming up a little later in the hour, and the only place where we are looking at the latest breakthroughs through the lens of common sense. Today, we're going to see if the dad bod is the look us fellas should strive for. That it's going to come up a little bit later in the hour. But first, we're going to dive into our health headlines that are shaking up the wellness world this week. So let's go ahead and get into our health headlines of the week. The wires are buzzing with the news that a PVVAC PS vaccine, the first ever vaccine designed entirely by artificial intelligence, has cleared the phase one human trials. Researchers at the University of Cambridge in Southampton didn't just tweak an old formula. They let computer analysis and analyze thousands of viral sequences to create a super antigen designed to protect against every coronavirus from the past, the present, and even the future bat spills we haven't met yet. And this trial involved healthy adults and used a needle free microfluid jet device. So no needles, no code talk, just this high speed fluid pushing a DNA plasmid into your system. So, you know, I'm all for innovation, but let's be real. We are now outsourcing our immune education to an algorithm. The scientists, they say this is a milestone, and sure, from a technology standpoint, it's impressive. But here's the rub. The trial showed that while the vaccine was safe, the actual immune response was described as modest but variable. So the translation, the AI is smart, but it still hasn't figured out the infinite complexity of the human immune system. So we're trying to build a digital wall against nature, but nature has been playing this game for millions of years. Instead of waiting for a computer to tell your body how to react, why aren't we talking about the ancient wisdom of priming the terrain? So if your internal environment is a swamp, there's no amount of AI-designed super antigens that are going to save you. We need to stop treating our bodies like a fortress under siege and start treating them like a vibrant, living system that it is. AI is a tool. It's not a savior. So let's keep focusing on making that host, and that's you, healthy, too healthy, if you will, to be a hospital home for a virus in the first place. Next step we have, if you've been told that you're bone on bone and your only future is a titanium joint, hold the phone. Stanford scientists have discovered a way to actually regrow lost cartilage by inhibiting an enzyme called 15-PGDH. They're talking about its level skyrocket as we age, basically acting like a dimmer switch on our body's natural repair mechanisms. In mouse studies and human tissue samples, blocking this enzyme didn't just slow the rot, it actually grew back thick, functional hyaline cartilage. And this is huge. This is exactly that ancient wisdom meets modern technology. For decades, the joint replacement industry has been this multi-billion dollar juggernaut. And their solution, wait until it's broken, then cut it out and replace it with a hinge, basically from a hardware store. But Stanford is proving what we've been saying on the show for years. The body has an incredible and innate capacity for restoration if you give it the right interference and you remove that chemical interference. And much the same way we discuss regenerative medicine on the show often. And by inhibiting this enzyme, this 15-PGDH, they are essentially unlocking the body's own repair shop. We're talking about a future where a simple injection or even a pill could potentially render the total knee replacement obsolete. It's about vitality, not just maintenance. And now we're still a few years out from this being in your local clinic, but the fact that science is finally looking at regeneration instead of replacement, it's a massive win for anyone who wants to stay active into their 90s. So I want you to keep an eye on this one. It could be a game changer for the longevity community. All right, we got some new data from the Active 6 trial involving nearly 3,000 adults, and it's thrown the spotlight back on a dirt cheap old school diabetes drug. We're talking metformin. While it didn't hit the high bar for curing every symptom, the data showed that starting metformin early during a COVID infection cut the risk of the long COVID diagnosis by a staggering 50%. So I like it when an old dog learns new tricks. Metformin has been around forever. And why it does work here, it's because it's targeting that metabolic health. It's not some fancy high-priced miracle drug. It's a tool that helps manage blood sugar and inflammation. So this trial proves that the better your metabolic health, the better your chances of bouncing back. And here's the provocative part. Why do we need a pharmaceutical shortcut for metabolic health? If you're following the complete wellness principles we talk about, lowering your sugar, moving your body, and keeping your insulin sensitive, you're already doing what metformin tries to do. So we're seeing a 50% reduction in long COVID because the drug is forcing the body to do what it should be doing normally and naturally. It's another example of modern science validating the fact that your metabolism is the foundation of your entire health house. So don't just wait for a prescription, fix that foundation now. And finally, we have MIT just unveiled a sensor the size of a blueberry that allows you to track your core body temperature with precision accuracy. It uses transistor leakage current to sip power, meaning it can live inside you for days, beaming data to an external antenna. It's the ultimate biohacking toy for those who want to know everything happening under the hood. So we know that we're obsessed with data, folks, right? We've got watches that track our sleep. We have rings that track our heart rate. And now a blueberry that the size of this instrument here that tracks our guts. But here's my question. At what point does all this data start to become a distraction? Now, don't get me wrong, knowing your core temperature for fertility or infection monitoring is cool technology, but we're becoming a society that knows our leakage current statistics, but can't tell when we're actually hungry or tired or stressed without an app telling us so. So you're not this collection of data points. You are a living, breathing entity. So use the technology to learn, but you know, don't replace it with your intuition and what you know you should be doing. The ancient wisdom part of you already knows how to feel. We don't need a sensor to tell us we need more sleep or better food. We just need to listen. Okay, folks, we're going to take a quick break, but when we come back, we're going to talk about dad bods. 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Stick around. We'll be right back after these messages. Don't go anywhere.

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8: I'm used to just dance, dance, dance, come. 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
0: Welcome back to Health Talk America presents the Dr. Bob Martin Show. I'm your host, Dr. Adam Brockman, and if you're just joining us, I want you to buckle up because we're about to strip the cute factor right off a health trend in this modern world. We're talking about the dad bod. You've seen the memes, you've heard the jokes, maybe you're even patting your own spare tire right now thinking it's a badge of fatherhood, and maybe it's just too many Sunday barbecues. Well, I'm here to tell you that that badge is actually a biological time bomb. It's not just a wardrobe challenge. It's a biohazard that's sitting right in your gut. And folks, if you want to join in the conversation, which is always welcome, I encourage you to reach out through our email. Just head over to the website, drbob.com. That's spelling out the word doctor, D-O-C-T-O-R, bob.com, or healthtalkamerica.com. You can also reach our toll-free hotline and ask your question there. All you got to do is state your name, the city and state you're calling from, and your health-related question. 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Again, that's 800-606-8822, 800-606-8822. Okay, let's go ahead and get into this conversation. We live in a culture that loves to sugarcoat the truth, literally and figuratively. We've rebranded the beginning of a metabolic collapse as the dad bod. It sounds soft. It sounds approachable and maybe even a little bit charming. But while the world is busy normalizing the expanding waistline, your heart is in the corner that's silently screaming for help. When you look in the mirror and you see that protrusion over your belt, you aren't just looking at extra energy storage. You're looking at a biological hazard. That belly fat isn't passive. It's not just sitting there. It's an active, aggressive, and highly toxic extra tissue that is hijacking your internal system. And here's the truth. Every single extra inch on your waistline is a direct hit to your longevity. Research shows that every additional 2 inches on your waist, your cardiovascular risk for disease jumps by a staggering 10%. And that's not just a maybe, that's a metabolic tax that you're paying every single day. Most people, they think of fat as just a storage locker for excess calories. That's the old way of thinking. Modern science tells us what we've been saying on the show for years.

Specifically, it's dumping interleukin-6 and tumor necrosis factor alpha into your bloodstream. Those aren't just fancy scientific words. They are the matches that start the fire of systemic inflammation. This chronic low-grade inflammation is the root cause of almost every disease of civilization that we face today, from Alzheimer's to type 2 diabetes. And when your internal organs are marinating in this toxic swamp, they can't function. Your liver starts to get fatty, your pancreas struggles to manage insulin, and your blood vessels begin to lose their elasticity. You aren't just carrying a little extra weight, you're hosting a hostile takeover. So let's start by talking about the engine. Your heart was designed to pump blood through this sleek, efficient system. But when you've got a visceral fat biohazard in the way, it's like trying to run a high-performance sports car through a muddy swamp. It's just not going to happen. So this dad bod, it's the primary driver of atherosclerosis, and that is the hardening and the narrowing of your arteries. These inflammatory cytokines that we're talking about, they act like sandpaper on that delicate inner lining of these arteries, and it creates tiny tears where plaque can easily take hold. And it's not just about the plumbing. Visceral fat actually produces a precursor to a hormone that's called angiotensin. And while the stuff tells your blood vessels to constrict, that's what angiotensin does. And when these vessels constrict, your blood pressure goes through the roof. This is why the circumference of your abdominal cavity is one of the single best predictors of cardiovascular death, regardless of what the scale says. You can have a normal BMI and still be at high risk if the fat is concentrated in your gut. We call this TOFI, thin on the outside, fat on the inside. Okay, so guys, I want you to listen up because this part is where it's really going to hurt. That spare tire isn't just killing your heart, it's stealing your manhood. Visceral fat is the primary site for an enzyme called aromatase. And what does aromatase do? It takes your hard-earned testosterone and it converts it into estrogen. Yes, you heard that right. Your belly fat is literally turning you into less of a man on a hormonal level. The evidence here, it creates this vicious downward spiral. Low testosterone leads to more fat gain, and especially around the middle. And more belly fat leads to more aromatase. And more aromatase leads to more estrogen and even lower testosterone. And this is why you feel tired, why you start to lose muscle mass, and why you lost that get up and go. You're not getting older. You're being hormonally sabotaged from the inside out, thanks to visceral fat. So what do we do? Do we give up? Do we just accept the dad bod as this inevitable part of aging? Absolutely not. And on the show, we talk about biohacking your way to vitality and health. We look at ancient wisdom of movement and clean eating, validated by modern clinical research. You don't need a reboot, you need restoration. You need to stop feeding the fire. And the fastest way to shrink the biohazard is to cut the fuel. That means refined sugars and processed carbs. Those are the primary building blocks of visceral fat. So swap the convenience foods for the protocols that we discuss on the show. And lift some heavy things. Resistance training is the ultimate metabolic medicine. It increases your insulin sensitivity and it tells your body to burn fat for fuel instead of storing it around your organs. And then you need to support your organs, support your liver. 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And if it's getting clogged up with visceral fat, you're going to never see the results. 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

0: dad bod sentence. So the dad bod isn't a personality trait. Yes, your partner should think you're cute and an extra 10 or 30 pounds and all, but it's still a health concern. But the good news is that visceral fat is often the first to go when you start making the right moves. You have the power to extinguish the fire, shut down that toxic factory, and protect your heart and your other organs. You're not a passenger in your own health journey. You're the driver. So it's time to stop normalizing the decline and start prioritizing the restoration of your health. Your family needs you healthy. Your heart needs you. And you deserve to feel like the high energy man you were meant to be. All right, we have to step away for a quick break, but don't go anywhere. When we come back, we're going to get to our health alternative of the week. 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We'll be right back.
1: The family of the late Sonia Massey of Springfield have expressed dismay at a Colmenac prison release request filed by convicted killer Sean Grayson. The former county sheriff's deputy Grayson has filed a medical release request pro se to the Illinois Prisoner Review Board due to stage 4 rectal cancer, which has now reportedly spread to his liver and lungs. Details as to the type of hearing requested by Grayson have not been disclosed. Prison releases under the 2022 Joe Coleman Act require a simple majority approval vote of the Prisoner Review Board. 30 days notice would be given for the opportunity for a victim response to the request. A final decision by the board would then be made within 90 days of delivery of the application. In other news from around the state, lawyers from the Broadview 6 protesters are requesting a special prosecutor be appointed to investigate allegations of misconduct by the office of U.S. Attorney Andrew Boutros of the Northern District of Illinois. Capital News Illinois reports the U.S. Department of Justice has agreed to pay attorney's fees for the former defendants, though lawyers for the Broadview 6 speculate the offer is intended to prevent a potentially embarrassing discovery procedure. And finally, this summer's exam dates for electrician apprenticeships at City Water, Light & Power have been announced. CWLP will host testing sessions at its old Rochester Road facility starting at noon on June 25th, July 9th, and July 23rd. Information on how to apply as well as a full list of application criteria can be found at CWLP.com. And for more of Springfield's news and talk, you can visit WMAY.com. I'm Stan Anders, and up next is your News Channel 20 Storm Team Forecast.
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4: Here is your updated News Channel 20 Storm Team forecast. A flood watch continues until 1 a.m. tomorrow morning. Storms likely this afternoon, otherwise overcast skies. Daytime highs approaching 73. Winds out of the south, 8 to 15 miles per hour. Cloudy skies. Tonight, chance for storms. Lows level off around 61. I'm meteorologist Kara Foster on 97.7 and 970 WMAY, Springfield's News and Talk. Currently, it's 67 degrees.
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Welcome back to Health Talk America presents the Dr. Bob Martin Show. I'm Dr. Adam Brockman, and today we're going to continue to cut through the noise. Before the break, we were talking about the dad bod and the biohazard that's sitting around your waist. But there's another biohazard most of you are ignoring every single morning, and that's right under your nose. And I'm talking about your mouth. Look, we've been told for decades that if you just scrub your teeth with some neon-colored, fluoride-packed paste from the grocery store, you're good. Well, wrong. Your mouth is the gateway to your entire system. 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

0: We've all been there. You're doing the right things. You're watching the plate. You're hitting the pavement and you're checking the boxes. But the scale isn't just stubborn. It feels locked. It feels like there's a little drag on your system, a silent resistance that turns every calorie burned into a huge effort. And in the world of functional wellness, we call this metabolic friction. But think of it this way. If you try to drive your car with the parking brake half engaged, you can still move, but you're burning more fuel and you're wearing out that engine and you're generating a massive amount of unnecessary heat. In your body, that parking brake is chronic. It's a low-grade systemic inflammation. It's the invisible anchor that keeps your metabolism from reaching those cruising speeds. And it's not just about willpower. It's about physics. And this week, we've got a precision tool that acts as that ultimate metabolic lubricant. And for centuries, we've known that there was something special about the vine. Ancient cultures didn't have double-blind studies, but they knew the restorative power of the grape. You fast forward to June of this year, and the modern lab is finally catching up to what ancients suspected. And that is the secret isn't just in the fruit, it's in the heart of the seed. So we're talking about grape seed extract, and that is our health alternative of the week for a specific reason. It's packed with high-performance antioxidants that are designed to hunt down the friction in your cells. And I'm not here to give you fluff. I'm here to give you the data that moves the needle. This large landmark 12-week clinical study highlighted in Natural Grocers Nutrition Research Bites has sent shockwaves through the entire wellness community. Researchers took adults who were struggling with that invisible anchor, you know, carrying extra weight and dealing with the metabolic drag that comes with it. They put everyone on a modest, sustainable diet, and they cut just 250 calories a day. And one group got a placebo, and the other got 300 milligrams of grape seed extract daily. And the results weren't just good. They transformed these people. We had double the victory. The grape seed extract group lost an average of 8.7 pounds, while the placebo only managed 4.1. That was the same diet, the same time, nearly doubled the fat loss. And studies show a significant reduction in body fat mass while, and here's the kicker, it preserves the lean muscle tissue. And this is where it gets interesting. The researchers looked at the blood markers for metabolic friction. We're talking about CRP. It dropped a staggering 33%. TNFA, and that's a major inflammatory clog in your metabolic pipes, it decreased by almost 25%. And NPY, a neuropeptide that can drive up your appetite, fell by an additional 15%. So when you lower those markers, you're not just dieting, you're literally removing that friction from your system. So you're cutting that invisible anchor. And so the beauty of grape seed extract is that it represents that empowerment first philosophy we live by here on the show. You don't necessarily have to be a victim of your biology. You don't have to accept that slowing down is just part of getting older. By using nature's precision tools validated by the highest levels of modern science, you are taking that steering wheel back. You are choosing to be the architect of your own health and vitality. And Natural Grocers is right to highlight this in their June research. Grapeseed extract is a promising natural option for anyone looking to support healthy weight management and overall metabolic efficiency. It's safe, it's grounded in science, and it's a testament to the power of plant-based intelligence. So it's your move now. If you're ready to stop fighting that friction, if you're feeling stuck, I want you to check out the research. You can go to healthtalkamerica.com and also talk to your healthcare provider about adding 300 milligrams of high quality grapeseed extract to your daily routine. You don't just work harder, you work smoother. I'm Dr. Adam Brockman, and this has been your health alternative of the week. And with that, we're going to step aside for a quick break. When we come back with more on the Dr. Bob Martin Show on Health Talk America.
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0: And we are back. You're listening to Health Talk America presents the Dr. Bob Martin Show. I'm your host, Dr. Adam Brockman. And if you're just joining us, once again, I want you to buckle up. We are diving into our health outrage of the week that is going to make your parental instincts kick into overdrive.
1: Jeez, I don't believe it. Oh, come on.
2: 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It's nothing but.
0: We talk a lot on the show about longevity and vitality and making smart choices for your wellness. But today we're talking about a choice that's being made for our kids by an algorithm, and it's costing lives. We're going to pull back the curtain on the over-the-counter illusion that's a dangerous lie that just because you can buy it next to the gum in the magazines, it can't kill you. Let's get straight to the heart of the matter. In Connecticut, over the span of just two short months, three families had their worlds shattered. Three children gone. And the culprit, an overdose of diphenhydramine, the common everyday ingredient in Benadryl. It's being called the Benadryl Challenge. It sounds like a playground game, right? It's something innocent. But on platforms like TikTok, this challenge is a digital siren song, luring teenagers into this chemical trap. They're taking massive doses, sometimes 10 times the recommended amount, all for the reward of a high or a hallucination. One 13-year-old girl reportedly ordered the pills through a delivery app. No ID check, no are you sure, just a few taps on a screen and a deadly dose was on her doorstep. This isn't just a lapse in judgment, it's a systemic failure of the safety net we think we have around our families. Now, let's get into the why. Why does a simple allergy pill turn into a lethal neurotoxin when the dose climbs? Well, diphenhydramine is a first-generation antihistamine. It's highly lipophilic, which is a fancy term for saying it loves fat and can easily slide right through the blood-brain barrier. In a normal dose, it makes you sleepy. In a challenge dose, it triggers what we call toxidrome. The medical community has a rhyme for this, and it's anything but poetic. It says hot as a hare, blind as a bat, dry as a bone, red as a beet, and mad as a hatter. And when these kids ingest dozens of these pink pills, they aren't just tripping. They are inducing a state of frank delirium. Their heart rate, it skyrockets, which is known as tachycardia. Their body temperature climbs to dangerous levels, and the real nightmare begins: seizures and cardiac arrest. The drug starts blocking sodium channels in the heart and brain. It's like throwing a wrench into the electrical panel on your house. The signals get crossed, the rhythm breaks, and the system, it starts to shut down. So it's not a challenge, it's a game of chemical Russian roulette. And here's where the lens gets a little bit dark. Our ancestors looked to nature to find balance and healing. Today, our children look for a For You page that prioritize engagement over existence. And the outrage isn't just that the drug is accessible, it's that we've cultivated an over-the-counter illusion. We've been conditioned to think that if drugs are over-the-counter, it's inherently safe. We leave it in unlocked cabinets next to the toothpaste or the Band-Aids. But modern technology with these viral algorithms, it has weaponized that basically familiarity. It takes a household staple and it presents it as a dare. It turns your medicine cabinet into a danger zone. And while the technology giants, they start to tweak their code to keep kids scrolling, our kids are paying the ultimate price for these likes. So I want to point you to some incredible insights from Dr. Gary Sofer. He's a pediatrician at Yale University School of Medicine. He's been on the front lines of this, and his advice is something every listener needs to hear right now. Yale's pediatric emergency department has largely moved away from using Benadryl. And why? Because we have better, safer alternatives that don't cross into the brain with the same sledgehammer effect. So his suggestion is to switch to second generation. So consider moving to these second generation antihistamines like Zyrtec or Claritin. They provide the same allergy relief without the heavy sedation or the high risk of the central nervous system toxicity. And obviously lock up, treat your over-the-counter medications with the same respect that you'd give a prescription opiate. If it's in the house, it needs to be behind a lock or in a place your children can't access. And don't wait for that challenge to pop up on their feed. Talk to your kids about what the pharmacology of safe drugs. Explain that over-the-counter doesn't mean invincible. And look, I'm not here to scare you into panic. I'm here to empower you with the truth. We are guardians of our children's health. We have the power to shut down this over-the-counter illusion in our own homes. Health isn't always about just the gym or the green juice. It's about awareness. It's about knowing that the most dangerous things in our lives are often the ones we've been too comfortable with. So let's look at this and turn it into a catalyst for change. Clean out the cabinets, lock up the pink pills, and for heaven's sake, talk to your kids today. Tell them that their life is more important than these 15-second viral videos. 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

0: Welcome back to Health Talk America presents the Dr. Bob Martin Show. You're with Dr. Adam Brockman, and it's time for our final segment this week. In the one today, we're going to pull back the curtain on the medical anomalies that baffled the white coat establishment. So with that, it's time for our health mystery of the week. I want you to imagine this. You're finally seeing the light. You've ditched the processed junk. Your morning starts with a massive spinach and kale smoothie. You've swapped wheat for almond flour because, hey, you're living the dream on a clean ketogenic style diet. You should feel like a superhero, right? But instead, you feel like you're 80 years old. Your knees are screaming, your lower back is throbbing, and cherry on top, you just landed in the ER with a kidney stone that felt like a passing of a jagged piece of rebar. How can a healthy lifestyle lead to such physical wreckage? So here's the unfiltered truth. Mother Nature is brilliant, and sometimes she's a warrior. Some plants don't want to be eaten, so they develop chemical defense systems. Two of the biggest culprits that sabotage your joints that you might not think about, they're oxalates and lectins. And when you overload on high oxalate foods like spinach and almonds, you aren't just getting vitamins, you're flooding your system with compounds that love to bind to calcium. The result is calcium oxalate crystals. These aren't just stones in your kidneys, they are microscopic little glass shards, if you will, that deposit in your joints and your soft tissues. And stats show that roughly 80% of kidney stones are composed of calcium oxalate. So if they're in your kidneys, believe me, they can be in your connective tissues too, causing that mystery inflammation that your standard blood test just can't explain. Then we have lectins, the inflammatory bonds, the bombs that are found in nightshades and seeds. They act like a Velcro in your gut. They poke some holes in your intestinal lining, if you can say leaky gut, and trigger an inflammatory immune response that leaves your joints feeling like they're on fire. And our ancestors knew better. They didn't eat raw spinach by the pound. They soaked, they sprouted, they fermented, and they boiled their greens. These ancient techniques that modern science now proves that neutralize these anti-nutrients. And we're not saying stop eating vegetables by any stretch of the imagination. We're saying stop being a victim of the superfood marketing. If your healthy salad is sabotaging your health, it's time for a pivot. 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Well, that's all we have time for this hour. 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

0: The Sangamon County Sheriff's Office has launched a traffic safety campaign as part of a larger summer road enforcement effort across the state. Law enforcement agencies throughout Illinois, in cooperation with the state police, are targeting motor vehicle safety ahead of the 4th of July travel period, which marks the height of what has been termed the 100 deadliest days, during which time fatal traffic accidents reach their highest levels of the year. And in other news, the federal Seventh Circuit Court of Appeals has granted permission for retrials to proceed against two defendants of the ComEd 4 case, which toppled former longtime Illinois House Speaker Michael Madigan. Former Commonwealth Edison CEO Ann Promajori and former ComEd lobbyist Michael McLean were initially released from prison after their convictions were overturned this April. The court did not, however, acquit the two defendants on the basis that there was ample evidence of wrongdoing for a retrial. Visit WMAY.com for more news. I'm Stan Anders, and coming up next is your News Channel 20 Storm Team Forecast.
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4: Here is your updated News Channel 20 Storm Team forecast. A flood watch continues until 1 a.m. tomorrow morning. Storms likely this afternoon, otherwise overcast skies. Daytime highs approaching 73. Winds out of the south, 8 to 15 miles per hour. Cloudy skies. Tonight, chance for storms. Lows level off around 61. I'm meteorologist Kara Foster on 97.7 and 970 WMAY, Springfield's News and Talk. Currently, it's 67 degrees.
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2: Hi, everybody. Peter Greenberg here, and welcome to another edition of Peter Greenberg Worldwide for this June weekend of 2026. I hope you're having a great time wherever you happen to be this weekend. Let me tell you where we happen to be. Get out those maps, boys and girls. 26 degrees, 7 minutes north, 80 degrees, 8 minutes west. We're in Fort Lauderdale for the annual U.S. Travel Association annual global summit, talking about all things travel, good, bad, and ugly, especially to the United States, who's coming, who's not coming, and why, and what it means to you, whether you're traveling in the United States or going anywhere else in the world. Of course, you can always find me. That's easy. Just email me, peter at petergreenberg.com with your name, phone number, question, or problem. We will solve it right here on the air. Lots of stuff to talk about as the peace deal seems to be at hand in Iran, whatever that means, and however that, you know, basically manifests itself. We're seeing oil prices come down at the barrel price. We're seeing gas prices come down for automobiles at the pump. But what does it mean in terms of your airline ticket? Will the airline tickets come down? You know the answer to that. Not really. Certainly not in the short term, and for a number of reasons. First of all, we're dealing with supply chain. You know, if the Strait of Hormuz stays open, you're still not going to see jet fuel prices stabilize between 6 and 9 months from now, because it's got to get refined, and then it's got to get delivered. But even then, remember what happened since February. The airlines performed massive schedule triage, canceling thousands of flights, not just for a day or a week. They took thousands of flights off the schedule entirely. And what does that mean? Supply and demand. If your flight's full right now, and by the way, every flight you're on these days is full, it's not because we're all suddenly starting to fly. It's because there are fewer flights on fewer planes. Now the law of supply and demand kicks in. Airfares have nowhere to go but up. They're up over 42% on international flights since February. They've been up as much as 27%, that's an average, by the way, some are even higher, on domestic flights, and that's going to continue. Remember when the airlines raised their checked baggage fees to generate additional revenue during the time they were getting hit with the high fuel bills? You think those are coming down? Nope. They're going to stay right where they are. So Iran turned into, I don't think anybody planned it for this, a revenue stream for the airlines. Now, does that mean they're all making money? Not yet. The first quarter results are in, and of the 22 scheduled airlines in the U.S., they all contributed to a nearly $1 billion loss in the quarter. So there's nobody celebrating right now. They're still trying to recover. And because of that, another reason why those airfares won't come down. Now, at the same time, believe it or not, something else is going on, maybe some good news. Alaska Airlines, Breeze, Delta, and United have now inaugurated 15 new routes. Who knew? And we're talking about routes that are going from Anchorage, Alaska to Boston. We're talking about, you know, Austin, Texas. We're talking about Portland. We're talking about Jackson Hole in Seattle, even Pasco, Washington. So guess what? Let's hope they keep those routes, because you don't want the airlines just to come in and go out. You want enough people to support them so that people will actually be able to benefit from service to airlines and airports that may not have already offered it in the past. So that's somewhat good news. Now, here's another story I want to share with you. And I think it's a cautionary tale, but at the same time, there are some lessons to be learned here. Do you remember the story that happened last year? If you didn't, I'm going to tell you anyway, about the Japan Airlines pilots who were showing up drunk and at the security point checkpoints, and they got caught. But we're talking about not just a few drinks over. We're talking completely drunk, right? Like fall on your face drunk. When that happened and that got reported, the CEO of Japan Airlines not only apologized, but took a 30% pay cut. It was that embarrassing. That's how they responded. And you know what? It sent the right message. But guess what? It's happened again. Another incident of employees drinking too much prior to operating a flight. And now the pay cut for the CEO, 30% again for 2 months. The company's safety manager and the company's cabin services manager, that's right, the flight attendants were drinking too, will receive a 20% pay cut, and all other directors will receive a 10% pay cut for a month. It happened on a domestic Japan Airlines flight. Two flight attendants were catching up with one another on a layover and failed to adhere to the carrier's policy of no drinking within 12 hours of flying and of not having any alcohol in their system when they arrive at the airport. Well, they got caught. And guess what? Accountability kicked in. You know what? I'm a great believer that if there are no severe financial consequences for bad behavior, the bad behavior continues. So now let's translate that to what's been going on your domestic flights. No, I'm not talking about drinking. I'm talking about thinking. The airlines coming up with every excuse possible for why their flights are late or canceled. It gets down to a definition of terms, because if they define it the way they want to define it, they're off the hook for providing any kind of compensation or redress. Talk about accountability. In the last 3 weeks, it's happened to me and two of the people who work with me. They had their flights either delayed or canceled, and the excuse that the airline gave, at least the first excuse, was air traffic congestion. Now think about that. So the airlines are trying to say it's beyond their control. Well, let's dig a little deeper. Is it really beyond their control? Aren't they the ones that scheduled unrealistically to begin with, way beyond the system's capacity to handle it? You know, in the world of deregulation, I can schedule 20 flights at 8:08 in the morning if I've got the gates. Does that mean they're going to take off on time or take off at all? No. And when it happens that they're canceled or delayed, I blame air traffic control. Look, air traffic control's got their own issues in terms of staffing. We know that. Of the 313 air traffic facilities in the United States, 311 are still understaffed. That's a serious safety issue. But I'm talking about scheduling that creates a problem where you don't get to where you were supposed to go under the contracted terms of your agreement with the airline. Now, if there's weather, that's an excuse they can use that's beyond their operational control. I get that. But weather where? If it's a beautiful sunny day and you're going to get on your flight and the plane cancels because of weather, you need to find out, where's my aircraft? Was my aircraft delayed getting in or had to cancel because of weather in the other destination? Not every airline is forthcoming in telling you the true story about where the weather is and how it affects you. But if there's a mechanical on your flight, if they're short a flight crew member, if they have a flat tire, happened to me, guess what? They are in trouble because they now have to account for that and they have to take care of it. But you got to pin everybody down to a mutually agreeable and accurate definition of terms as to why the plane was delayed or canceled in the first place. Claiming air traffic congestion doesn't cut it, because you have to go back to where it started in the first place. The airline's free reign of scheduling unrealistically. Why do airlines schedule unrealistically? They do so to be competitive on schedule. So you'll take the 7:59 flight instead of the 8 o'clock flight, when in fact there are 30 other flights scheduled to leave at 8, and nobody's going to leave on time. Remember, definition of terms. And speaking of definition of terms, stay tuned, because when we come back, Jeff Freeman, the president and CEO of the U.S. Travel Association, with his frontline report on who's flying where, how, maybe even why. Back with more as Peter Greenberg Worldwide continues right after this.
3: Your flight might be late, but we're right on time. Peter Greenberg Worldwide will be right back.
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2: Peter Greenberg back with you as Eye on Travel continues from Fort Lauderdale in the annual IPW convention of the United States Travel Association right here. 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Fort Lauderdale is no escape. How about Abandoned Pet Rescue, funded back in 1996, 30 years ago, a great nonprofit that rescues and shelters abandoned, abused, and neglected pets. You get the chance to volunteer every time you show up in Fort Lauderdale with one caution from me. 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And if you want more information on how you can volunteer, it's abandonedpetrescue.org, or just go right to our website, petergreenberg.com, for the comprehensive list on a global scale. Joining me now, President and CEO of the United States Travel Association. We love having him on the show. Of course, this is his show, so of course we've got to have him on the show. Jeff Freeman, how are you?
20: Peter, it's very good to be with you.
2: I mean, we talk about an inflection point we're in right now. Travel is, you could not make the argument that it's not front page news right now. It is very much front page news on a global scale. Even before the Iran conflict, it was front page news because of inflation, airlines, tariffs, visa programs, visa policies, and now, of course, the price of jet fuel, the availability of jet fuel, airline failures, you name it. What a time to be having a meeting to invite everybody to the United States.
20: Yeah, the only thing you missed was government shutdowns that
2: created,
20: right?
2: Wait, is the government operating now?
20: give it a week.
2: Okay.
20: That created, you know, 1,100 TSA officers to quit.
2: Yeah.
20: 4 to 6 month ramp up time for new TSA officers. So the experience people have at TSA over the next several months is due to that shutdown. We had a shutdown before that where air traffic control was put at risk throughout the country. So yeah, we have found a way to politicize travel to, on top of the market dynamics, to politicize it, to make it more challenging for consumers that are out there. This is a hell of a time to be in the industry. industry, and certainly what we're talking about today is international inbound travel, where the United States last year was the only country in the world to see a decline in international travel spending. So we've got some work to do.
2: You mentioned air traffic control. Earlier this year, the FAA announced they were hiring 2,000 new recruits. What they neglected to tell you, it's about a 55% wipeout rate because it's such a tough job. They didn't account for that. And now they're going out to recruit gamers. I don't know. I don't know if I really want to have my plane handled by Nintendo.
20: We've had a shortage of air traffic controllers for many years. Yeah. Where I will give this Department of Transportation credit is a steadfast focus on how do we build an aviation system that gives travelers confidence. Under their leadership, they secured $12.5 billion from Congress to update the air traffic control system. They're seeking another $8 or more billion dollars to finish that job. They've got a lot of work to do with getting more air traffic controllers. The truth is 90% of our air traffic control checkpoints around the country are understaffed.
2: Yeah.
20: That doesn't mean we are at risk. It means they're slowing the system down to meet the levels of staffing they have. We need to get that addressed. It's a tough job, right? Let's acknowledge it's a very tough job, stressful job. It's not easy to get these folks put in there. I appreciate that this Department of Transportation, more than most, has really had a focus on trying to fix what is a tough problem.
2: You and I have talked about this before, and it was a big pet peeve of yours and mine about visa wait times for foreigners trying to come to the United States. And I think some of the numbers that you gave me at one point were like over a year wait from some countries. I'm hearing that the State Department's improving that.
20: Yeah, we have had wait times of over 700 days before in India, Colombia. It's ridiculous. It's a sign of inefficiency, obviously, on our part. It's worse than inefficiency. It's a sign of disinterest in welcoming these travelers to the United States. To the administration's credit, they've reduced wait times, and I think we're down in some of these. In some consulates, we're down under a month. We're down under 2 weeks in certain parts of the world. There are still some problematic markets. Colombia remains problematic. There are a couple other markets that are problematic, where our wait times still exceed 100 days. Again, we should be able to process visas, and I'm not saying the answer is yes. You want to tell them no, but tell them no within 30 days, right? Yeah. Let's show that we're competing with the rest of the world. That's what I'm concerned about most. We don't seem to recognize the lengths that the UK is going to, that Australia is going to, that China is going to steal the potential customer that could have come here. We're sort of blissfully unaware of that competition.
2: And they're getting them. I mean, if I take a look at what they're doing in the UK and the rest of the European Union, when it comes to e-gates, when it comes to processing inbound travelers with passports now, what they're doing with a new system, once you go through it once, you're in. They take your fingerprints, they take your photograph, it's all biometric. And then the next time you land there's no 5-hour wait to go through passport control. You just walk through.
20: Your listeners care about travel, so they probably get this, but I'm surprised the number of people

0: some missing piece that we're not filling in as to the importance of these visitors with policymakers.
1: And that's revenue you don't recoup if it's gone.
0: It's gone, right? It's every night in a hotel that isn't filled. You're never going to get that night back again, right? But worse than that, what we're noticing is a trend where the international travelers who have been here before, they come back. They hear all the noise in the media, but they believe in the United States. They come back and have the experience they want. It's the traveler who's never been here before.
1: Who gets afraid.
0: Who is discovering new markets, who's building new connections, who's saying, I don't need to go to the United States. That's what we should be worried about, not just because they're a tourist. That traveler may be someone who ends up buying a second home in the United States. That traveler may be a business person who would have done deals with certain other entities in the U.S. They're going to do those deals elsewhere. There is a long-term consequence to losing these visitors.
1: I mean, if you take a look at the double-digit drop just from Canada to the United States, where are the Canadians going? They're going to Europe. Or they're going to Mexico.
0: They're going to Europe. They're going to Mexico. They're going to the Caribbean. They're going anywhere but the United States. We saw a 22% drop in Canadian visitation last year. We thought this year, as we got into here, April and May, that we were lapping bad years, so we'd see an increase. We're still going down. We've got a real serious issue with Canada. We cannot let the Canadians know soon enough how much we want their business, how much we respect them, how much we believe in their territorial sovereignty, which would probably go a long way in convincing these folks that we can get back to normal relations.
1: And I look at the other double-digit figures I'm seeing from Germany, from Denmark, from Sweden, even from the United Kingdom. The United Kingdom down 18%. Germany at one point was down 36% year over year. That's unsustainable.
0: You know, for a lot of these travelers, there is a fear of potential policies that may be implemented. Many of them think these policies have been implemented. But more than anything else, it's the aggregate news of this policy or this change or this comment that was made that all adds up to a sense that the United States doesn't want me. I don't believe that to be true. I do believe, not just industry, I believe at the highest levels of government, we want them. I don't think we're recognizing the competition, and I don't think we're fighting hard enough to get the visitors.
1: And by the way, for those people listening who think that if you go overseas, you're an ugly American, think again. Everywhere I go overseas, people are happy to see me. They're welcoming. They're curious about America. They probably know more about America than I do.
0: You're Peter Greenberg. Of course they want to see you. They want to see the rest of us,
1: stop.
0: Too.
1: No, but you know what I'm saying. I mean, they studied America. They aspire to come here. They just want me to explain policy, which I can't. And that's what keeps them away.
0: Yeah, I get it, right? If you don't send that message, it's true of businesses. I often wonder, why does Coke still advertise it? We all know about Coke because they know something that we don't or I don't, that if you're not front of mind, if you're not cementing with that potential customer every day, the value of your product, the fact that you want them to consume it, they'll forget about you. Instead of competing for these travelers, what we've allowed is a word of mouth or coverage of potential policies. We have a policy that we're proposing here in the United States that would require many travelers to come here to provide us access to their social media accounts in order to get into the United States.
1: Absurd.
0: Imagine how off-putting that is. And when there isn't an effort to try to clarify it, to try to tell travelers what it is we're getting at, they believe the worst to be true. And that's what industry is left dealing with.
1: That's when you ask for that, or the perception is that you're asking for that, that's a conversation ender.
0: It is. It's a situation right now where that policy proposal on top of another policy that would charge travelers $250 on top of existing fees to get a visa, I go back to what I said. It's the aggregate of all of these things. The message is, we don't want your business.
1: We're talking to Jeff Freeman, the president and CEO of the United States Travel Association. When we come back, guess what? It's anniversary time, the 100th anniversary of Route 66, the 250th anniversary of this country. Let's find out what every state's doing about it when we come back right after this.
2: Have a question or a problem? Just email Peter at peter@petergreenberg.com. Peter Greenberg Worldwide will be right back.
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2: The family of the late Sonia Massey of Springfield have expressed dismay at a Coma Neck prison release request filed by convicted killer Sean Grayson. The former county sheriff's deputy Grayson has filed a medical release request pro se to the Illinois Prisoner Review Board due to stage 4 rectal cancer, which has now reportedly spread to his liver and lungs. Details as to the type of hearing requested by Grayson have not been disclosed. Prison releases under the 2022 Joe Coleman Act require a simple majority approval vote of the Prisoner Review Board. 30 days notice would be given for the opportunity for a victim response to the request. A final decision by the board would then be made within 90 days of delivery of the application. In other news from around the state, lawyers from the Broadview 6 protesters are requesting a special prosecutor be appointed to investigate allegations of misconduct by the Office of U.S. Attorney Andrew Boutros of the Northern District of Illinois. Capital News Illinois reports the U.S. Department of Justice has agreed to pay attorney's fees for the former defendants, though lawyers for the Broadview 6 speculate the offer is intended to prevent a potentially embarrassing discovery procedure. And finally, this summer's exam dates for electrician apprenticeships at City Water, Light & Power have been announced. CWLP will host testing sessions at its old Rochester Road facility starting at noon on June 25th, July 9th, and July 23rd. Information on how to apply as well as a full list of application criteria can be found at CWLP.com. And for more of Springfield's news and talk, you can visit WMAY.com. I'm Stan Anders, and up next is your News Channel 20 Storm Team Forecast.
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5: 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A flood watch continues until 1 a.m. tomorrow morning. A flood advisory continues until 7 p.m. tonight. Storms likely this afternoon, otherwise cloudy. Highs around 73. Winds out of the south, 8 to 15 miles per hour. Cloudy skies expected again. Tonight, chance of thunderstorms. Lows level off around 61. I'm meteorologist Kara Foster on 97.7 and 970 WMAY, Springfield's News and Talk. Currently, it's 68 degrees.
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7: Peter Greenberg back with you along with Jeff Friedman, the president and CEO of the United States Travel Association. Jeff, as I said right before the break, it's the 100th anniversary of the Mother Road, Route 66. In fact, we're doing a 7-part television series on it that we're shooting right now. It'll be out in November. It's also the 250th anniversary of this country, so July 4th is a huge day. Just about everybody who is here representing every state, city, county, and you have everybody here, is planning something, right? That's not getting interrupted by anything.
8: Every destination recognizes that the 250th birthday, the semi-quincentennial, did I get that right?
7: Yeah, pronounce that 3 times.
8: Thank you. Between that, between the World Cup, between the Route 66, we have so many different ways to activate the industry, to attract travelers. Everybody's leaning into it. I know there's a huge program on the National Mall this summer with every destination, every state leaning into that. The industry's proud to show off what makes America special. We're excited to hopefully see more Americans getting out there, seeing the country. I know that's something that the administration has leaned into as well with their Great American Road Trip. Get out there, see the country, spend some money here here at home. Hopefully that's what Americans do this summer.
7: And as a direct result, or maybe even indirect result of tariffs or visa policies, you're seeing a lot of Americans making a conscious choice to spend their summer in this country.
8: As the U.S. Travel Association, I would like that to be true. I talked to my airline partners. I'm not so sure. I mean, they're still seeing strong demand for U.S. outbound travel to Europe in particular. I do
7: even
8: think,
7: though international airfares are up 37%.
8: Yeah, we've seen it, right? And this is an issue for probably another discussion. The affluent are spending, continue to spend, as if there's nothing going on out there. Their willingness to carry this industry, both domestically and abroad, is quite notable.
7: And it's quite amazing because if you take, we just priced out a ticket from New York to Johannesburg the other day in coach. How much?
8: In coach, New York to Johannesburg, I bet you're looking at $9,000.
7: You're about $7,500. In first class, it's $17,000. Yeah. That's not a ticket, Jeff. That's a Toyota.
8: I think we as an industry have to obviously pay very close attention to this emerging issue. It's great to have affluent travelers out there spending a lot of money. You see businesses reevaluating their product offering to tap into that money. I think it's great. At the same time, if we create an environment where we've got a two-tiered system and a whole slice of Americans are not able to buy or afford travel, it leads obviously to more exposure to the industry. If things go bad, we've got a smaller pool to rely on. I think it puts a governor on our long-term growth. We've got to figure out how we make travel something that all Americans can enjoy. That is what's great about America's 250th birthday. It is what's great about get out there and see the national parks and these other things that are more affordable. Obviously at a time when gas prices remain high, but here's what's amazing. Despite some of these obstacles, travel is remarkably resilient. We just saw the busiest spring break we've ever had, even with gas prices surging. We just saw the busiest TSA we've ever had in March, even with a government shutdown. Right? We just had the best first quarter in hotel history, even with the economic uncertainty and turmoil that's out there. It's hard to square these things, right? We know there are issues that need to be addressed, but the industry remains resilient.
7: And, of course, you mentioned airline partners. The demise of Spirit Airlines puts a lot of pressure on the other airlines known as ultra-low cost because there's nothing ultra-low cost about them.
8: It is interesting to see, though, and had this discussion with many of our members, how quickly all of the other airlines stepped in and filled the void that Spirit left. All of those routes, just about all of those routes,
7: within 48 hours,
8: have been picked up now by other airlines, some of which are low-cost carriers, some of which are legacy carriers. It's good to see the market react to that. I think that there will be additional market reactions. We certainly hear a lot of noise about additional consolidation in the industry. So these times, right, of high fuel prices will lead to some shakeout in the market. But what we saw in the demise of Spirit was quick action from industry to address travelers' needs.
7: Would you like to know my definition of a successful airline in the United States?
8: I'd love to hear it, Peter.
7: It's which airline can lose money longer.
8: You say that, and now we look at, especially with these relationships they've built with the banks, the credit card rewards programs. Oh, yeah. Certainly,
7: that's what's keeping them alive.
8: What the legacy carriers are doing with their partnerships with Chase, with Capital One, with American Express, they have built viable businesses in a way that they weren't necessarily 15, 20 years ago. That's been interesting to see. And because of that now, you see those air carriers reinvesting back in the system. The experience on a lot of these carriers is a better experience today than it was previously.
7: Although if you look at it from a business point of view, they're not flying passengers, they're flying banks.
8: Whatever it takes, right, to make the money, to build a viable business that allows them to reinvest. Again, I think the product you're getting with a lot of these carriers is a better product. There's more competition, right, especially for that affluent traveler. To give them a better experience is something that's important to each of these carriers.
7: I mean, especially in the front of the cabin, Delta's got a new plane out now, the A350. You know how many first-class seats they have up there?
8: I mean, they were looking at, what, 40% of the plane?
7: 44 seats. Yeah. When was the last time you saw a first-class section with 44 seats?
8: Again, it shows you the demand that's there. And what's different is pre-pandemic, demand was there. It was largely business travel. Those were people flying on an expense account. More and more, you see individuals who are doing this with the money they've saved, whether there's baby boomers or otherwise. People are willing to spend on the experience in ways that they didn't in the past. That's a good thing for the industry, right? Coming out of the pandemic, people value the product more than they did in the past. that's a great thing. How do we just make sure it's as accessible as possible to as many Americans as possible?
7: And I'll leave you with this. It's not enough to just value the product. You better value the process, too.
8: Well, and that's where there is a lot of work to be done, right? We did a disservice to travelers with the chaos at TSA. We do a disservice with what happened with air traffic control and the uncertainty there. These government shutdowns in particular are embarrassing. And that's something where we've got to exempt aviation in the future.
7: Jeff Freeman, the President and CEO of the United States Travel Association, thank you again, sir.
8: Thank you, Peter.
7: And we'll be back to Fort Lauderdale with more from the U.S. Travel Annual Conference on Travel right after this.
9: Your flight might be late, but we're right on time. Peter Greenberg Worldwide will be right back.
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7: Peter Greenberg back with you from Fort Lauderdale in the annual U.S. Travel Association Confab, which, by the way, has an inflection point to discuss this year. Who's traveling, where they're traveling, why they're traveling, or even if they're traveling. It's a collection of every U.S. state, every U.S. attraction, every U.S. travel provider trying to answer those questions. Joining me now, an old buddy of mine. He runs travel for South Carolina, Dwayne Parrish. Welcome, sir.
19: Thank you, Peter. Glad to be here.
7: You know, South Carolina in the old days, a sailing ships was a gateway city, a gateway state.
8: Yes.
7: But you're in competition with 49 other states for foreign travelers to come in. You already know some of the figures of double-digit drops that
8: sure.
7: we've seen, not just from Canada, but from many countries in Europe. We're even seeing double-digit drops from South Korea. I mean, people say, you know, we perceive America to be either inhospitable or unwelcoming. We're going to make another decision. And they made those decisions 4 months ago already. So playing catch-up doesn't necessarily
8: sure.
7: help you. How does a state like South Carolina pivot from that?
19: Well, one of the things we do, we're blessed to have it be in a drive market. By that, I mean 80% of people come into our state come by way of car. So places like Charlotte, Atlanta, that are feeder cities, really within that five-hour drive range, we really increase our marketing efforts there to increase that market and domestic traffic to replace that international traveler. Now, the international traveler spends more, so that's not always, you don't replace
7: they, it. They spend appreciably more.
19: It's not always one-to-one, but it's better than having an empty hotel room or an empty chair in a restaurant.
7: Well, let's talk about that, because this is fast developing into the Great American Road Trip for the summer of 2026. I think you'd agree.
19: Yes.
7: So most of your traffic, as you say, is already by car. How clogged are the roads going to be in South Carolina this summer?
19: They'll be pretty clogged. We're doing a lot of phenomenal things around the 250th. You know, Carolina Day takes place in Charleston starting on June 28th of this year to celebrate America's 250th out at Fort Sullivan, which was a significant battle in our birthplace of the American Revolution, birthplace of the country. So we're celebrating a lot of things around July 4th, around Carolina Day and those kinds of things, where South Carolina played a pivotal role in that. But even beyond that, we've always been that drive market. So now we expect a lot of people, particularly in the Southeast, to come into one of the most historic cities, and sort of in Charleston's the birthplace of South Carolina, to come into Charleston, to come into other parts of South Carolina to celebrate the 250th. And we have a lot of phenomenal things going on around that.
7: Now, for those people who need an atlas, and I tell my audience all the time, please buy one. The way I like to go to South Carolina, I like to sail in.
19: There you go.
7: I mean, the Intracoastal Waterway is the most amazing thing. And you can sail into Charleston.
19: Yes, you can. It's a phenomenal trip down the Intracoastal Waterway. I've done it. It's a phenomenal trip. It's one where you're not in a hurry to get to your destination.
7: Oh, no, you're going
19: slow. The longer
7: slow.
19: You take,
7: you're
19: the better
7: slow.
19: The trip.
7: Yeah, but really it's
19: is.
7: Great.
19: It really is.
7: Because you see how a state developed along the water.
19: You do, and you really don't see a city or a state until you've seen it from the water. A place like a Charleston, that's a port city, you don't, or a Myrtle Beach even. You really don't see it until you see it from the water.
7: Now, we did a special on PBS, which you can still access on Amazon or Apple TV or PBS, called The Hidden Gems of Charleston. And we went out in the water. We went fishing with the chef from the Bennett. We went back and cooked it with him. It was great. Because you're right. It's beautiful to see the shoreline, all the beautiful antique houses there, right? But when you get on the water, you see it from a completely different perspective.
19: It is. It's a completely different trip. It's like, I mean, people who live there come out in the water for the first time and say, oh, wow, this is where I live. I didn't realize this. And it's true of Hilton Head. It's true of Charleston. It's anywhere on the water has that look.
7: So going into the summer of 2026, because we're in it now, what's your biggest challenge?
19: Well, gas prices are a big one. As I mentioned, most people drive by way of 80% come by way of car. So gas prices are, and it's really not the dollar difference. It's just the media talks about it so much.
7: The media, you mean like guys like me?
19: Guys like you talk about it
7: but
19: so
7: wait
19: much.
7: A second, it's a fact.
19: And I understand, but it puts it in people's head, well, maybe we better not go. When the reality is, it may only be about another $25, $30 in gas to get to the location. And so,
7: well, let me tell you a funny story. Every year, AAA will tell you how many cars will be on the road for Memorial Day or July 4th or Labor Day.
19: It scares people.
7: But wait, what they don't tell you is how many people are going to be crammed in every car.
19: That's right.
7: And you can almost do it an inverse chart, where the more the gas prices rise, the more people are jammed into the cars.
19: That's true.
7: It's true. I mean, everything short of the Beverly Hillbillies with Granny on the Roof. I mean, they're in. So we're addicted to our cars.
19: We are.
7: I'm sure you have not seen a drop-off in driving.
19: No. In our country, and particularly the South, it's a God-given right to have a car. And so, yes, most of the people come by way of car. But that's okay.
7: No, wait a second. It's a God-given right to have a car and a pickup.
19: That's right. And a pickup. We don't care how you come. We just want you to come. You come however you like. But you mentioned sailing. What a phenomenal way to visit our state, to come by way of boat. I mean, it's not. We talk about train a little bit. We talk about boat. But, I mean, we talk about airlines, obviously. But, you know, come by boat is one of those beautiful ways to arrive.
7: There was a time, and you remember it, when cruise ships were homeported in Charleston.
19: Yes.
7: Don't think you have that right now.
19: They're finishing up at the end of this year, correct.
7: Yeah.
19: And it's just become, for a variety of reasons, it's become difficult for not just for the cruise industry, but also for the city to maintain that sort of what it is. The Peninsula of Charleston is a special place, but it's a peninsula, so it has limited acreage, and it can only hold limited people.
7: And so basically, if you're going to come by boat, find a friend who has a boat.
19: Yeah, exactly. Find a friend who has a boat, bring you in, and bring several people on the boat. But we, you know, But visitors do a wonderful job of maintaining and really helping uplift that city to be what it is. The phenomenal food that's offered there on the peninsula, the restaurants, the wonderful hotels that are there are all helped funded by visitors. And visitors, you know, they leave behind trash and money, and we'll pick up the trash.
7: On that note, we'll end it. Dwayne Parrish, who runs tourism for South Carolina, lovely to see you, sir.
19: Thank you. Thank you so much, Peter.
7: And we'll be back with more from Fort Lauderdale and the U.S. Travel Association Confab right here, right after this.
9: Your flight might be late, but we're right on time. Peter Greenberg Worldwide will be right back.
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7: Peter Greenberg back with you as Peter Greenberg Worldwide continues from Fort Lauderdale. Of course, you can always reach me. You know the drill. Email me, peter@petergreenberg.com, with your name, phone number, question, or problem. We will solve it right here on the air. Let's go out to the phones to Palm Springs, California. I've got Nancy on the phone. Hello, Nancy.
26: Hi, Peter.
7: How can I help you?
26: Well, in the early January or February, I think it was the end of January, I took a flight on American Airlines overseas, and they had a promotion for a new credit card. It was a Citi card, and it was said that you would get 50,000 points or miles. I forget what the exact language was, miles or points, but if you spent 4,000 in the first 4 months of the card, and they had a brochure about it. And yep. I asked the flight attendant. If I could get it if I already had a City Advantage card. And they said, well, this is a new card, so there should be no problem. And so I filled out the application and got the card and easily spent, I probably spent $6,000 in 4 months. And then but I didn't get the points added.
8: Okay, I know what happened. I'm going to tell you. First of all, let's back up for a second. You were a captive audience on a flight where the flight attendants were pitching you a new credit card and offering you all these bonus miles. Yes?
26: Yes.
8: Okay. And you took the bait. Yes?
26: Yes.
8: See where I'm going? Believe it or not, American Airlines and Citibank incentivize their flight attendants. They get a commission on every passenger they get to sign up because that brochure she gave you had a code with the flight attendant's number on it.
26: Oh, I saw that.
8: Yes. Okay. Wait, hold on. We're going to get going here. So now you applied for the card and you dutifully spent even more than they wanted you to spend because you wanted those points so badly. Yes or no?
26: Yes. That's my preferred airline, or it was.
8: Well, we're going to get to that. Every credit card company, in this case, it's Citibank, but it also applies to Chase and before that, Barclays, and of course, the other card companies that get involved, they have a rule, and every card company has a different rule of how many cards you can apply for in any given year that would give you the same qualifications to get those perks, whatever those perks might be, and in your case, 50,000 bonus miles, right?
26: Yes.
8: But you know what? They also lied to you about something. And let me see if you can remember exactly what they said. Okay, I'm going to read it for you because I know this spiel. If you spend at least $4,000 in the first X number of months, you're going to get 50,000 bonus miles good for anywhere we fly. That about right?
26: Yeah.
8: Okay, it's not good for anywhere they fly. For 50,000 miles, you might get to Des Moines because they change the redemption levels all the time. So it's a
26: double. Well, that's what I figured out, too. It was sure taking me a long time to get enough points.
8: Right.
26: Even, you know, now they call it points instead of miles.
8: Well, that's called it's called loyalty. Right. You're now understanding what I've been angry about for a long time. What started out as a loyalty program has turned into a spend program. It has nothing to do with your loyalty or how many flights you take, or how many miles you accrue. It's about how much money you spend. So the double insult is what? They're now not even going to give you the bonus miles that they promised you. So here's what I'd like you to do. Send me an email. Give me as much information as you can without being proprietary about what you did. Send me the one thing I want you to send me in the email is your American Airlines frequent flyer number. Okay?
26: Okay.
8: And I will and a number where you can be reached. I'm going to reach out to both American and Citibank because somebody didn't fully disclose this to you at the time they made you the pitch, and that's failure to disclose. That's wrong, right? They sold you a bill of goods at 35,000 feet. So send that to me, and Nancy, we'll get on it. I can't promise you anything, but at least everybody else now knows when you get pitched at 35,000 feet. Why don't you wait until you land, take a deep breath, and email me. I'll tell you what to do.
26: Okay. Thank you, Peter.
8: You got it, Nancy. And hang in there. And by the way, you get absolutely no bonus miles for talking to me today, but I love the conversation.
26: I appreciate it, too.
8: You got it.
26: You gave me hope.
8: Okay, Nancy. We'll talk soon.
26: Bye.
8: Bye. Nancy's not alone. We're having a situation right now where everybody's getting pitched. Everybody's getting sold on a concept that doesn't pay off. You know, if I make you a promise, and at the time I make you a promise, I know I have no intention of keeping that promise, or I haven't told you the full story. I'm not a lawyer. I don't play one on radio, but isn't that fraud? So for everybody listening to this who wants to chase miles, you know what? Go ahead and listen to the spiel. You have nowhere else to go. You're stuck in your airline seat. But don't sign up for it until you find out exactly what you're going to get
7: and what you're not going to get. And keep in mind that the airlines get a chance to change the redemption levels anytime they want, which makes things devalued by the hour. Stick around, everybody. We got a whole lot more coming. That music means we're out of time for this hour. Stick around, because when we come back, we're going to get an updated frontline report on what's going on with Ebola and what it means to your travels anywhere in the world. Back with more from Fort Lauderdale right after this.
0: That wraps up this hour of Peter Greenberg Worldwide. Have a travel question or problem? Just email us, peter@petergreenberg.com.
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4: ABC News, I'm Mike Dubusky. The Strait of Hormuz was once again front and center at those high-level peace negotiations taking place in Switzerland today. Yesterday, following Israeli strikes on Lebanon, Iran announced it's closing the Strait of Hormuz, but U.S. CENTCOM says traffic is still flowing through that waterway. U.S. Energy Secretary Chris Wright on ABC's This Week.
5: There's three channels through the straits. There's the middle normal navigational channel that, unfortunately, the Iranians have mined. So that needs to be demined. Then there's a separate route up north by the Iranian islands that they've tried to force ships through. And then there's a southern route that the United States military has been escorting ships through for several weeks.
4: President Trump threatening more violence against Iran if they do close the strait. It's another round of severe weather for the Plain States. Cities at risk include Indianapolis, Oklahoma City, and Cincinnati. This is ABC News. A state of emergency has been declared in Los Angeles County because of biohazard concerns stemming from a still-burning warehouse fire.
6: The warehouse fire is turning into a biohazard risk because of the frozen meat and other perishables inside.
10: If you can imagine the food inside your refrigerator with no power, no refrigerant, starting to rot, and then opening up your refrigerator door, that's about where we are now.
6: Fire Chief Jamie Moore says once the fire's out,
10: we're going to be able to start pulling out all of that product, putting it onto trucks, being able to ship it out to the landfill.
6: Two shelters have opened in the area. Brian Clark, ABC News.
4: Hobby stores across the country are dealing with a new type of robbery targeting high-value Pokemon cards. J&A Collectibles owner Joshua Lawson says he lost thousands of dollars when burglars targeted his store near San Francisco, one of two robberies in recent days of Pokemon cards that happened within just hours of each other. I'm Mike Dubusky, ABC News.
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32: The Sangamon County Sheriff's Office has launched a traffic safety campaign as part of a larger summer road enforcement effort across the state. Law enforcement agencies throughout Illinois, in cooperation with the state police, are targeting motor vehicle safety ahead of the 4th of July travel period, which marks the height of what has been termed the 100 deadliest days, during which time fatal traffic accidents reach their highest levels of the year. And in other news, the federal Seventh Circuit Court of Appeals has granted permission for retrials to proceed against two defendants of the ComEd 4 case, which toppled former longtime Illinois House Speaker Michael Madigan. Former Commonwealth Edison CEO Ann Promajori and former ComEd lobbyist Michael McClain were initially released from prison after their convictions were overturned this April. The court did not, however, acquit the two defendants on the basis that there was ample evidence of wrongdoing for a retrial. Visit WMAY.com for more news. I'm Stan Anders, and coming up next is your News Channel 20 Storm Team Forecast.

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1: Here is your updated News Channel 20 Storm Team forecast. A flood watch continues until 1 a.m. tomorrow morning. A flood advisory continues until 7 p.m. tonight. Storms likely this afternoon, otherwise cloudy. Highs around 73. Winds out of the south, 8 to 15 miles per hour. Cloudy skies expected again. Tonight, chance of thunderstorms. Lows level off around 61. I'm meteorologist Kara Foster on 97.7 and 970 WMAY, Springfield's News and Talk. Currently, it's 68 degrees.
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2: Peter Greenberg back with you as Peter Greenberg Worldwide continues for this June weekend. I hope you're having a great weekend wherever you happen to be. And if you're just joining us, let me tell you where we happen to be. Get out those maps, boys and girls. 26 degrees, 11 minutes north, 80 degrees, 8 minutes west. We are in Fort Lauderdale attending the annual U.S. Travel Association convention. About 7,000 people here trying to figure out who's coming to America, when they're coming, why they're coming, or maybe even if they're coming. Lots of stuff to talk about throughout the show and, of course, to answer your questions as well. And let's face it, we're in the middle of an inflection point when it comes to travel, whether it's oil prices, the war in Iran, what's going on in Ukraine, airspace, flights being canceled by the thousands, affordability, visa and immigration programs, all of those creating sort of a perfect storm. But we're just getting started because in the midst of all this, we've got health concerns. A couple of weeks ago, the Hanta virus on a cruise ship. Of course, the continuation of norovirus, I won't call them outbreaks, but incidents on other cruise ships. And now one of great concern, Ebola, in places like Democratic Republic of Congo, South Sudan, and Uganda. Joining us now, our resident travel medical expert. He's an urgent care expert. And of course, he's our go-to guy with all things travel medical, Dr. Norm Esten. So, you know, recently, Norm, we talked about things like the Hanta virus and what it was and what it wasn't, what people should be concerned about, what they shouldn't be concerned about. But Ebola is a different animal, isn't it?
3: Absolutely. Peter, first, good morning. Great to see you again. And wonderful to fill in your visitors with the latest information on Ebola. It's a very feared virus, very feared infection, but it's also very misunderstood. So maybe we'll go over some points about it and help your audience understand a little bit about it. Ebola is a family of viruses that comes from the jungle in Africa and lives mostly in animals, particularly the bat. And it affects human beings who come in contact with those animals or people who work with those animals. Sometimes it's monkeys, chimps, gorillas, pigs, porcupines, other animals, but they're in the jungle.
2: Let me ask a silly question, because sure. I want to go back to the days of SARS or the sure. avian flu. I mean, as we dug down deeper into the cause of that, we were told, well, unless you visited a chicken farm in rural China, you didn't have anything to worry about. Is that the same thing here? Am I going to Africa as long as I'm not going to a bat-infested area?
3: And you're absolutely right, Peter. I'll give you the bottom line. If you're going on a routine trip to Africa, okay, if you're going to, let's say, South Africa, Botswana, Namibia, Morocco, Kenya, you've got nothing to worry about. If you're going to an area where there actually is Ebola, and that's only a couple of areas, that's the Democratic Republic of Congo and Uganda, possibly some areas of South Sudan, then there's a concern because it exists there in some people. But otherwise, for most African travelers, there's no problem at all. Your concern is mostly avoiding malaria, foodborne infections, and road traffic
2: accidents. And the normal medical prophylaxis that you would take anyway.
3: Correct.
2: So let's just focus now on those three countries because, you know, there are 54 countries in Africa. You only mentioned three of them in which Ebola is a concern. So in terms of how that disease gets spread, the United States has decided, okay, we're going to choke the approach points that anybody coming from South Sudan, Uganda, or the Democratic Republic of Congo can only come back to the United States through Washington Dulles Airport, where we have supposedly much better testing and screening facilities there. And I understand that. That makes sense.
3: I think it does, but I think it's a little bit of overreaction. I'll tell you why. We have been scarred emotionally by the COVID coronavirus epidemic, and that was totally different. That virus could be spread from person to person through what's called asymptomatic carrier status. In other words, you could have the virus, not be sick, and spread it to somebody else through the air. or air droplets. That is not, I repeat, not possible with the Ebola virus. The Ebola virus is spread from direct contact with an infected person. And that's why most of the overwhelming majority, as a matter of fact, all these cases are coming from the African countries where the Ebola exists. Let me give you an example. There are 344 cases so far in the Democratic Republic of Congo, DRC. Now, it was very lethal disease. 60 of those have died. We have 15 cases in Uganda. One of them have passed away. We have no cases anywhere else. There are no cases in the United States. The only cases in the United States are people who were exposed in those African countries and are being brought here for specific treatment. They are not contagious, generally, and there's no way that you can catch Ebola from, let's say, sitting next to somebody on a plane or being in the same room as somebody unless you have direct contact with them, especially with their bodily fluids.
2: So basically, what you're giving me is a relative free pass.
3: Absolutely. Absolutely. Now, if you're going to one of those infected areas, or if you're a healthcare worker, if you're a volunteer, if you're going to have any exposure to the syringes or medical equipment or bodily fluids, et cetera, that's a different story. Now, there is a vaccine that exists for people who are going into those areas, but that covers the previous strains of Ebola. What's interesting to doctors now in the world is this is a totally different strain. So they're in the process of preparing a vaccine, but that's not going to be for the general public. That's only for people who are healthcare workers in those areas. There is a specific medical treatment, a biological antibody treatment for the Ebola that is being used and is fairly effective in the old cases, and now for the new strain may be effective. We're finding out right now.
2: All right, so stupid question, but I'm going to ask it anyway. Would you go to Uganda today?
3: I wouldn't myself go to Uganda because I'm, but that's because I'm what we call a medical service traveler. Okay, and I go and I help out medical teams in various places. And I would go there if they needed me, but I'd be protected and be very careful as much as I could. If I were a regular tourist going to Uganda, and I was pretty sure I'd be in mostly an urban area, and I wouldn't be in the jungle, and I would be around people who are aware of the situation, I'd probably go as a visitor.
2: Okay. So basically, it's looking at the Disease Control Center information, looking at the U.S. State Department advisories. And as I always say, go to the British Foreign Office and look at the advisories they're giving their citizens. I actually think they do a better job. And then, just as important, and people forget about this, and this would apply to DRC, it would apply to South Sudan, it would apply to Uganda. There are English language published newspapers online that are either dailies or weeklies, and they're accessible online. Go online, access the last 45 days if you want, read them. And then with all that information at your disposal, you'll be able to make an informed and relatively intelligent decision as to whether you're going to go, not to mention how you're going to go, and then where you're going to go within those countries. I think that's the key.
3: Absolutely. I agree 100% with you. And again, as you always say, the routine diseases that people and accidents and illnesses that people are exposed to when they travel are much more significant than these rare viral diseases.
2: Dr. Norm Esten, our resident travel expert doctor. Always happy to see you. Back with more with legendary American journalist Kerry Sanders. He visits us right after this.
0: Your flight might be late, but we're right on time. Peter Greenberg Worldwide will be right back.
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2: Peter Greenberg back with you as Ion Travel continues from Fort Lauderdale and U.S. Travel's annual convention and symposium, if you will, on who's traveling, where, why, what, if, and who knows. It's the numbers keep changing by the hour in this very interesting year of domestic and international travel. Joining me now to talk about that and a few other things travel-related, our good pal, the legendary NBC correspondent, Mr. Kerry Sanders, who's not based far from here. You're local today.
17: I could ride my bike here. I didn't, but I could. I have in the past.
2: You did?
17: Yeah, I've ridden right over here. I'm about a 15-20 minute bike right away.
2: I love it. Well, happy to have you with us.
17: Well, thank you.
2: You just got off a plane. I just get off a plane. What I'm noticing, and I had this discussion with somebody the other day, they said, every plane is full, and yet we see the numbers are down. I said, yeah, you haven't taken into account the airlines have cut capacity.
17: Yeah, well, I got to tell you, the planes that I was on, this is back and forth to Copenhagen out of Fort Lauderdale. So Fort Lauderdale, Philly, Philly, London, London, Copenhagen, and then the return trip was the exact same route. There was not an ounce of space left on the plane. I mean, everybody was, I think as the Brits say, chock-a-block. It was packed.
2: Right. And that's not because they've increased the service. They've decreased the frequencies.
17: Decreased the frequency, yeah. Giving, I guess, all of us fewer choices for times. But the other part of that is I kind of remember that time when you'd get on a plane and you go, I won. Nobody's sitting next to me. I don't think those days exist anymore.
2: Well, remember, we're seeing consolidations. We're seeing mergers. We just had the failure of Spirit not too long ago.
17: Based right here in South Florida, in Fort Lauderdale right area.
2: And what we saw happen is within 48 hours of the Spirit failure, JetBlue and American flooded the zone into Fort Lauderdale to try to pick up every gate they could, every route they could, and Frontier was right there with them so that they wanted to pick up that capacity. But, of course, that leads you to the almost obvious conclusion, what's going to happen to airfares?
17: Yeah, and, you know, what's going to happen to airfares at the same time that we keep hearing, because we go to the gas pump ourselves, that jet fuel is expensive, and so they're having to raise the prices. And so it really does beg the question, if there's fewer flights and then now fewer airlines and nobody out there, I only flew Spirit once, but I understand the concept that Spirit kept everybody else in check.
18: And by the way, you are not alone in that figure. Here's an interesting statistic, and it came from American Airlines, but it also applied to Spirit. In 2025, 84% of the people who flew American Airlines only flew it once, right? We're in a different world because we fly for a living, but a majority of Americans will only fly one airline once. Same thing applied to Spirit. So how much are you losing in market share if the airline fails and somebody only flew it once?
17: And if you only fly it once, how is it that people become dedicated to one airline? Oh, I want to fly that airline because I'm going to get the miles. I don't get it.
18: They're dedicated, in Spirit's case, to the fare.
17: Correct.
18: That was it. They could afford it. You know, right. We're living in a world of affordability now. That's the new keyword.
17: Right.
18: That's how they could do it. So it opened up flying to people who otherwise maybe never would have flown at all. You know, there's an airline in Mexico called Volaris, and they wanted to be a low-fare carrier. And they took a look at where people travel in Mexico, within Mexico, right? Mexico is one of the most extensive bus routes in the world. There are buses going to every different city from every different city, right? And they say, you know, if we can match the bus fares, we'll get people to fly. And that's exactly what they did. And now Volaris flies to 23 cities in the United States as well, but they're matching the bus fares. So for the people who never flew before, now they can.
17: So I don't want to take it away from airline executives, because I imagine this is an incredibly complicated business. But as a passenger, sometimes it seems like the simplest approach is probably the one that is going to make the most success. I mean, why are things so seemingly complicated to get an airline ticket from point A to point B?
18: Because it's all about the upsell. It's not about the ticket. It's about everything you buy in addition to the ticket, whether it's your bags, your other ancillary fees, if you want a glass of water on certain flights.
17: Can I give you my most outrageous observation recently coming back from Copenhagen?
18: We live for that. Go ahead.
17: Okay, so I had an American Airline ticket, but I'm on the partner British Airways. There is nothing more quintessential about Britain than what they drink. And so on what they consider not an international flight, they don't consider Copenhagen to London an international flight. It's more like an
18: intra-European flight,
17: I guess. So they charge for tea. Tea is the number one thing you think of with crumpets when it comes to England, and the British Airways is charging you for a tea bag.
18: Okay, hold
17: for
18: on.
17: Tea.
18: Did you buy it?
17: I did not. I would not. Out of principle, I would not. I almost wish I had a tea bag in my bag.
18: We could
17: do a
18: new Boston Tea Party. We just throw it all in the water again.
17: Absolutely. I was shocked.
18: But you know what that is? That speaks to one of the things I've talked about on the show so many times. The CFO mentality taking over travel and tourism and hospitality. It's not about value for them. It's about cost. And if all of a sudden they can generate another $12 in revenue because someone named Kerry was stupid enough to buy the tea, which you didn't,
17: right?
18: Then they're going to do it. Mm-hmm. And it's ridiculous. You know, I always like to think that, and this goes to cruise lines, it goes to every form of travel and hospitality you can think of. It's the hotel resort fee. It's the baggage fees at the airlines. Everything has now got it's a profit center now. Well, everything is a profit center.
17: It takes me back to that old nickel and diming feel. You just feel like you're being nickeled and dimed.
18: Not like, you are.
17: And it's irritating.
18: Right.
17: It's irritating. Build it into the price of the airfare and be done with it.
18: Okay, the next time you fly British Airways, ask for a cup of hot water and dangle the bag.
17: Yeah.
18: Just dangle that bag.
17: They'll probably charge for the water for all I know. I mean, I don't know.
18: They might.
17: Honestly, after that experience, I think I would choose to make sure I was on the airline that I bought my ticket on and not the code partner.
18: Okay. We have talked about this constantly. Anytime you have a

0: age on whatever OTA you're using and see what the fare is.
1: And they will be different?
0: $400 to $500 differential based on the inventory controlled by each airline on the same plane.
1: And I keep hearing that they're moving, maybe they're already there, that these websites are now grabbing your first look off your web browser at their airfares, and when you come back...
0: Oh, you heard this. We've been carrying News Bulletin. They've been doing it for years. I tell everybody this, but since you brought it up, I'll repeat it. If you're going to search for a fare online and then you want to go back and buy that fare, either clean out your cookies or use somebody else's computer. Not only that, when you go to make a reservation, because we're all mileage addicts and junkies for the frequent flyer programs, you can't wait to put your frequent flyer number in. Don't do it. The minute you put your frequent flyer number in, they have your entire flight history. They know where you went. They know how much you spent. They know who you flew with, and they might price it accordingly. You can always put your frequent flyer number in at the gate or at the counter when you get to the airport. Don't put it in when you make the reservation, because all of a sudden the price might be different.
1: A lesson just learned here. I did not know this.
0: Aren't you glad you stopped by and you didn't ride your bike?
1: Absolutely.
0: No, but seriously, this is, we 3 years ago we called that big data. Now it's AI. Now the algorithms are crazy.
1: The other thing that I learned on this trip to Copenhagen, and this is really my first experience with this, I don't think I've been to a truly cashless society until I got to Copenhagen. So I happen to have recently got a new phone. So I have the Pixel 10, put my credit cards in there. Nobody uses cash in the whole country. Everybody takes their phone and pays for everything by just dipping their phone down. I have not seen that. I did not see the currency. I did not see a coin. I didn't see somebody who was 85 years old trying to buy something with, notes with currency. I didn't see that. I saw everybody, not even credit cards, just their phones, dipping them down.
0: So paying. You know they have a big homeless problem there. You know why?
1: Because?
0: Their phone battery died.
1: That is a wonder of mine. It is a wonder of mine.
0: For everybody who wants to check in on their flight using their phone, I don't do it.
1: I don't either.
0: I've been at counters at the gates where the system went down and it couldn't read anybody's phone. I still had a paper boarding pass. I got on the flight.
1: Yeah. Right. I'm with you on that.
0: I'm sorry, guys. I know I'm old school, but you know what? I sell this to pilots at the same time. When the you-know-what hits the fan, fly the plane. Don't monitor the system. The same thing happens with paper versus electronic. I always have a paper backup.
1: I'm 100% with you. I think those, because we are pre-internet, because we know the old way to do things or the old school way to do things, I think that you can find that those are backup systems that work, whereas the newfangled internet, everything on your cell phone, which makes life super easy when it works.
0: It can.
1: But when it doesn't, you need to have a system backed up. I don't mind having a paper ticket in my pocket and my phone with a ticket there, too. It doesn't matter to me. I'll have both, but I usually use the paper like you.
0: Well, listen, today's the day Care Standards learned two lessons about code share flights and about what not to order on a British Airways flight.
1: And I think that as I learned it, probably some people listening learned it, too, because you'd think I'm an experienced traveler. I mean, I've been everywhere, and
0: you
1: yet
0: have.
1: There's still things to learn.
0: And that's why we do this show.
1: Thank you.
0: How about that for a segue?
1: Yeah.
0: Carrie Sanders, our good correspondent. Thanks for joining us. And we'll be back with more from U.S. Travel's annual convention and symposium right here in Fort Lauderdale, Florida, right after this.
2: Have a question or a problem? Just email Peter at peter@petergreenberg.com. Peter Greenberg Worldwide will be right back.
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6: The family of the late Sonia Massey of Springfield have expressed

0: dismay at a Colmenac prison release request filed by convicted killer Sean Grayson. The former county sheriff's deputy Grayson has filed a medical release request pro se to the Illinois Prisoner Review Board due to stage 4 rectal cancer, which has now reportedly spread to his liver and lungs. Details as to the type of hearing requested by Grayson have not been disclosed. Prison releases under the 2022 Joe Coleman Act require a simple majority approval vote of the Prisoner Review Board. 30 days' notice would be given for the opportunity for a victim response to the request. A final decision by the board would then be made within 90 days of delivery of the application. In other news from around the state, lawyers from the Broadview 6 protesters are requesting a special prosecutor be appointed to investigate allegations of misconduct by the office of U.S. Attorney Andrew Boutros of the Northern District of Illinois. Capital News Illinois reports the U.S. Department of Justice has agreed to pay attorney's fees for the former defendants, though lawyers for the Broadview 6 speculate the offer is intended to prevent a potentially embarrassing discovery procedure. And finally, this summer's exam dates for electrician apprenticeships at City Water, Light & Power have been announced. CWLP will host testing sessions at its old Rochester Road facility starting at noon on June 25th, July 9th, and July 23rd. Information on how to apply, as well as a full list of application criteria, can be found at CWLP.com. 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
5: 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A flood watch continues until 1 a.m. tomorrow morning. A flood advisory continues until 7 p.m. tonight. Cloudy skies expected tonight with a chance of thunderstorms. Lows dip down to about 61. Winds out of the west, 8 to 15 miles per hour. Highs around 75. Tomorrow, more clouds than sun. I'm meteorologist Kara Foster on 97.7 and 970 WMAY, Springfield's news and talk. Right now, 68.
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7: Peter Greenberg back with you from Fort Lauderdale as Ion Travel continues on U.S. Travel's annual convention, trying to figure out who's coming here, what they're doing here, and why. The numbers are interesting. I mean, somewhat spectacular in some regards and somewhat troubling in others. The bottom line is, of course, everybody loves to travel. Joining me now, the president and CEO of Visit Seattle, Tammy Canavan. Tammy, welcome. You know, in that introduction, when you're looking at double-digit drops in some cases of foreign travelers to America, it doesn't mean they don't want to come. It doesn't mean they don't aspire to be here. Within the U.S., we're seeing so many Americans say, okay, what I'm going to do is the Great American Road Trip. I'm going to go visit 5 states this summer. I mean, it's not stopping us. Even with gas prices, we're getting in our cars. So as a destination, what are you guys doing to make it easier?
8: From an international perspective, we're kind of reexamining our approach in how we work in international markets. You know, it's been a very traditional trade-driven, trade support kind of strategy, and we're just looking at being in market a little bit more, bringing our faces to the markets that we want to visit. In the case of Canada, they're not ready to travel to us right now, so we're going to.
7: Oh, you noticed that?
8: Yeah. Being Canadian and seeing a 36% drop in 2025 in Canadian visitors was a big deal for us.
7: And, so, and that's a loss of revenue you don't recoup.
8: Not right now. Yep. Yeah. Regain market share eventually, I think. But you know, it's time for us to take Seattle to Canada and remind them that we have a great neighborhood neighborly relationship that we still want them to come. We find that when we are in Canada, we are completely welcomed with open arms. So we're excited about that and taking a look at that approach all across the world and how do we make sure that we are the first line of diplomacy and making sure that markets are hearing from us, A, that they are welcome and that we really want them to come visit, and B, that a lot of what they hear in the news waves is probably rumor. And so really grateful for the new campaigns that Brand USA is launching to help steady the narrative and to provide some clarity around that.
7: And let's talk about that narrative, because it doesn't have to be the truth. It has to be just mentioned before people get scared.
8: Yeah, exactly.
7: Right? Mm-hmm. So, for example, we all know that there's a $250 visa fee for foreigners. That's a fact. But what's not a fact yet, but was mentioned, was we want you to supply 5 years of your social media, right, before we'll let you even have a visa. Now, that's not a proposal that's happened yet, but the mere fact that it was mentioned scared so many people.
8: The $250 visa integrity fee is not actually real yet. It's proposed, but it's not adopted.
7: But it's enough to scare people away.
8: Exactly. Yeah, the perception of all of that, the conversation around that, around social media or other things that people will see on social media isn't always real. And so trying to set the facts straight so that people understand that there's very little difference in crossing the border now as there were in previous administrations, and really hoping to welcome people back.
7: You know, in my trips around the world and to foreign countries, I don't feel I'm an ugly American. I'm not treated as an ugly American. More foreigners know more about America than we do. Mm-hmm. They mm-hmm. study it. They aspire to be here.
8: They follow our politics.
7: They follow everything. And nobody is saying to me, Yankee, go home. Everybody wants to engage in a discussion. What they want me to explain is government policy.
8: Right.
7: Right?
8: Right.
7: And or what they think is government policy.
8: Exactly.
7: And that's what scares them.
8: Yeah. Yeah. We're still the most aspirational country on the planet. So people still want to come here. They just want to know that they can and that it's safe to do so.
7: They want to throw a fish at Pike Street.
8: They do. And we can arrange for that.
7: I've been hit by a fish at Pike Street.
8: You got to have your hands up to catch it, Peter.
7: You need two hands. Yeah. You need two hands you and you have to duck every once in a while. But when people do come to Seattle, what's the, and I'm talking about the foreign travelers right now, and including domestic, we throw both in, what's the one thing that's the biggest surprise to them about Seattle?
8: I think people are surprised at how compact and walkable a city it is and how close to nature we are. You don't have to walk very far to find a park or a coastline or somewhere where you can wander around. But I think that you know, our blocks are short. It is a very walkable downtown. You can walk from your hotel to most of the main attractions that are in downtown Seattle. You can walk to the stadiums if you're going to go to a sporting event. And I think that is a big surprise, that it's welcoming and comfortable and compact and easy to get around.
7: Plus, last time I looked, you got the best wooden boat museum, right?
8: We do. We have the best lots of things.
7: No, but I'm gonna go with the wooden boat museum, because what was cool about that is they let you take a boat out. You can actually take a boat out,
8: mm-hmm.
7: an antique boat,
8: mm-hmm.
7: and oh, it's the best.
8: And if you prefer, you can rent a boat with a hot tub in it.
7: Oh, you buried the lead on me.
8: It's a fact. It's a fact.
7: You can rent a boat with a hot tub in it.
8: You can.
7: As opposed to just renting a hot tub that floats.
8: Yes. Yes. It's called a hot tub boat. Yes.
7: Is it really?
8: Yeah.
7: Wow.
8: I'm not fooling. Yeah.
7: Oh, I'm there. But the bottom line is, first, you got to get them there.
8: We do.
7: Any incentives that you're offering?
8: I don't know about an incentive. I think
7: let me rephrase that.
8: Uh-huh.
7: In situations where visitation is down, the traditional response of the travel industry and many other will discount, right? And I've always said you can't discount against fear.
8: That's right.
7: You have to provide better information.
8: Mm-hmm. Yeah. I think we're on a better information campaign. We have implemented the Certified Tourism Ambassador Program and are aggressively training folks across the city, including our police department, our downtown ambassadors, folks like that. There are new kiosks going up in downtown Seattle that are going to be helping people in multiple languages, that are going to be just providing a little bit more sense of place and orientation for people, that makes it a little bit easier too.
7: Tammy Canavan, the president and CEO of Visit Seattle. You'll see her in her own hot tub floating around the harbor in Seattle. I'm kidding. Tammy, thanks for joining us.
8: Thanks for having me.
7: And we'll be back with more from Fort Lauderdale and U.S. Travel's annual convention right after this.
6: Your flight might be late, but we're right on time. Peter Greenberg Worldwide will be right back.
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7: Peter Greenberg back with you as Eye on Travel continues from Fort Lauderdale, Florida, and U.S. Travel Association's annual conference on who, what, where, and why when it comes to travel to the United States, not to mention through it. And every CEO, every destination in America, and our outlying protectorates is represented here, including my next guest. He's the CEO of Discover Puerto Rico, Jorge Perez. Welcome, sir.
19: Thank you, Peter.
7: You know, it's interesting because so many, I will say this as an embarrassed American. Americans are geographically ignorant. They have no idea where Pittsburgh is, how they're going to find Puerto Rico. And they think you need a visa and a passport to go. You don't. And it's a very easy flight from the U.S. I've been going for, I hate to say it, 40 years since the Navy was bombing Vieques, which, by the way, is a very cool destination to go to now. And of course, you've had your share of hurricanes in the past. We were there covering those and the recovery efforts. But of course, you always build back stronger because you don't have a choice. You have to. The question is, though, the other storm that you're navigating now is not one of weather. It's about perception in America, about America being unwelcoming or inhospitable to our foreign guests. And people are staying away. The double-digit drop is palpable. It's not just the Canadians not coming. I just came back from Africa and Asia, and they're not coming. So what does a destination like Puerto Rico do to pivot to turn things around?
19: Well, we're having an amazing run since 2019 to the present. We've grown in all the major... So the, what we measure as success, so for example, room tax collections. That's when visitation is high, then room taxes are high. So room taxes in 2019, we had 76 million in total room tax collections. 2025, we finished with 154 million.
7: So you doubled it.
19: Yeah. So visitation, visitors. We had 5 million in 2019. We're up to 8.5 million in 2025.
7: And how many of those are visiting friends and relatives versus guys like me?
19: Those are visitors that come from outside that are not residents.
7: Right.
19: So they're not residents. They may be visiting family. They may be there for leisure, for business travel. They're just not residents of Puerto Rico. So that's an increase of from 5 million to 8.5. Then we have the spend, the visitor spend. So that went from 4 billion to 9 billion in that same period.
7: When you mention visitor spend, this is saying that our government officials don't often understand that Americans will spend X number of dollars on a vacation, but foreign visitors, their spend is a multiple of that. You know, when the Chinese market stopped traveling, that's when we realized how much they were actually spending.
19: Yeah, because they stay their stay is longer and they spend more. So that went from 4 billion to 9 billion. When you see when you take out the inflation factor, that's about a 10% increase. So people are staying longer and they're spending more in Puerto Rico. We can attest that to we've had a 17% increase in travelers from Europe.
7: Even
19: now. 2025, yeah.
7: Even now. You know why? They don't think you're part of the United States.
19: And 28% increase from Latin America. So those are two markets that are very important for us. We have approximately over 120 direct flights to the U.S., to major U.S. hubs, daily. And we have only 14 weekly flights to Madrid.
7: Seasonal.
19: Yeah, no, every week.
7: Oh, really?
19: Okay. 14, so it's Iberia to Madrid. So we're seeing a great opportunity for growth, Europe and Latin America. We're seeing those numbers reflected with that 17% and 28% increase in those two regions.
7: Well, you may remember, because I certainly remember, when American Airlines dominated the San Juan Airport. They were the dominant carrier, and then they weren't, right? So who are the new airlines that you're getting in? Because it's all about airlift.
19: Yeah, it definitely is. JetBlue has
7: they filled a lot of that void.
19: Increased investment in Puerto Rico. American still is strong. We have other carriers. Frontier is giving. Delta also has strong routes to different.
7: Spirit major, you had.
19: Spirit we had. We lost. I think it's like 160,000 seats. It represents about 6% of the total capacity. So we have to make that up. And Frontier has been, you know, making up that ground and getting a lot of that clientele that was using Spirit. So definitely airlift is critical for us, and we work closely with the Puerto Rico Tourism Company to increase the air routes to Puerto Rico. So we're looking at different air routes from Europe and from expanding to Latin America as well.
7: But you're going to how many different U.S. cities?
19: It's 120 direct flights per day. It's almost the major New York, Miami, Orlando, Baltimore, Philly. We have a direct flight from Denver, which is a connector to the West Coast. Those flights, the load factor on that Denver flight is up to like almost 90%. It's doing very well.
7: We're talking to Jorge Perez, the CEO of Discover Puerto Rico. When we come back, more with me and Jorge as Ion Travel returns to Fort Lauderdale right after this.
20: 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Peter Greenberg Worldwide will be right back.
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7: Peter Greenberg back with you in Fort Lauderdale with Jorge Perez, the CEO of Discover Puerto Rico. I'm going to ask you what may seem like a self-serving question, but having gone that many times, I have my answer, but I'm going to ask you for yours. When first-time visitors come to Puerto Rico, what's the one thing that surprises them the most that they're not expecting?
19: I think the warmth of our people and the diversity that we have. You can have, in the morning, you can play 18 rounds of holes of golf, of world-class golf, and then you can walk in a 500-year old city in Old San Juan, and then you can ride 2 hours and you can be in the mountain where there may be a difference of 10 to 15 degrees lighter. So you have that diversity and that flexibility. Gastronomy, I think one thing that surprises a lot of people is the amazing gastronomy that we have, the food offering, the local flavors. And we have 4 James Beard Award finalists that are on the island. So we offer that unique international flavor.
7: Shall we talk about the chocolate?
19: The chocolate. We have great chocolate producers and Chocolate Cortez. They're partners of Discover Puerto Rico.
7: You got to go to this restaurant in San Juan. You look at the menu. I'm not making this up, and it sounds like a stunt, but it's not. Everything on the menu is chocolate.
19: Everything has chocolate, yes.
7: I mean, they have a chocolate. I'm not making this up. I had it. They have a chocolate grilled cheese.
19: Exactly.
7: And it was good.
19: Very good. Yeah, they produce. We have Chocolate Cortez. It's been on the market for decades. And, they export, important to all of, most of South America.
7: Hey, they even have a store in the Bronx now.
19: They have a store in the Bronx. They just opened a manufacturing plant to produce more chocolate. So they represent Puerto Rico well in chocolate, which people think of rum, which we're the rum capital of the world.
7: I was going to get to rum, but you just jumped in there with it.
19: But one thing that would surprise people is that we produce, you know, excellent quality of chocolate.
7: Wait a minute. You started with the rum. And?
19: Rum. We're the rum capital of the world. The piña colada, the world's most popular drink, was invented in Puerto Rico. So we have Bacardi, we have Don Cusa Reyes, we have Ron Barrilito, we have over 12 manufacturers of rum in Puerto Rico.
7: I have to warn my audience, they have tastings.
19: Oh, yeah. We have tastings. We have an organization called Rums of Puerto Rico, which represents all the manufacturers of rum. And they all have different tastings. Because rum is something that, you know, you can drink with, you know, with a nice cube of ice. You don't need to mix it. Obviously, if you mix, a lot of people like to mix it, but it's as good as, you know, just...
7: Am I speaking to a rum drinker?
19: Not really, but I've learned to. I don't drink too much. I enjoy rum, and I've learned with the connoisseurs that we have on the island how to enjoy it, and it's very versatile. And I think that people would be amazed also and surprised that, for example, there's producers like Ron Barrilito, and that's a very popular one that is not as known. It's well known in the U.S., but it's probably one of the top quality rums out there.
7: And you would know that because?
19: I've tasted it.
7: Oh, good. Okay. Just double checking. Okay. But to me, the hidden gem was always Vieques. I mean, I was there, sadly, at a time when the Navy was still using it for bombing targets. Mm-hmm. And then the Navy left, and somebody got finally smart and said, clean it up. And they did. And now, what a great destination.
19: Vieques is beautiful. It has some of the most beautiful beaches in the world. Very easy to get to from the Fajardo. It's probably an hour ride in a ferry. So it's very accessible.
7: It's also a 12-minute plane ride.
19: It's very attractive. We have bioluminescent bays in Vieques. There's only five in the world, and Puerto Rico has three. One of them is in Vieques. But we see more and more tourists attracted in going to Vieques and going to Culebra, which is another small island right off the east coast of Puerto Rico, and trying to find those authentic experiences. And there's very few places in the world where you can have such authentic experiences as you can find in Puerto Rico.
7: And, of course, with enough rum, everything's bioluminescent. I just thought I'd mention that.
19: That's true.
7: But the bottom line, airlift has to be key to you. And we see airlines, you know, start new routes, then pull back. But you've been able to stabilize that flow.
19: Yeah, and JetBlue just announced five new routes starting in the summer. So we're going to have Buffalo, Rochester, Norfolk. So we have in a moment where capacity is an issue because there's a lack of planes. And you have, like you mentioned, a lot of airlines that are pulling out of destinations, we're getting new routes, which is obviously it goes with demand because these are business decisions. And when you have a destination that is as hot as Puerto Rico, you know, airlines are going to find ways to make capacity and make seats available for us.
7: And you don't just have traditional hotels, you've got like the Ritz-Carlton Reserve, which I think is great.
19: Yeah, that's going to be opening later this year. We just opened a Four Seasons, which is doing amazing, and we have the Fairmont in Old San Juan, Sonesta. We have beautiful resorts. El Conquistador is a traditional resort
7: that's been there for
19: decades, which is renovated. We have Wyndham in Rio Mar that's also been recently renovated, a $60 million renovation. So, you know, when tourism starts booming, investment starts flowing in renovations and in new hotels. So that's happening in Puerto Rico. We're as fast as we're growing at the tourism perspective, we have infrastructure growing, and we have local also product for our visitors growing as well.
7: Jorge Perez, the CEO of Discover Puerto Rico. You'll see him on the beach with the rum. I'm kidding. That music means we're out of time for this hour. Stick around, everybody. We got a whole lot more coming from Fort Lauderdale and U.S. Travel's annual convention. Back right after this.
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23: ABC News, I'm Mike Dubusky. Israel will remain in southern Lebanon, according to officials from that country. That despite recent threats from Iran to pull out of Lebanon. It's all now threatening the U.S.'s peace negotiations with Iran. U.S. Energy Secretary Chris Wright telling ABC's This Week about today's talks in Switzerland.
24: This first candid dialogue will set out what the Iranian goals are and what they think the trade-offs they might have to make are.
23: Biohazard concerns are making it difficult for fire crews to battle a blaze at a warehouse in Los Angeles. That's because that cold storage facility is full of perishable food. KABC's Monica DeAnda is near the scene.
25: There's multiple fire engines. Of course, you can see multiple angles that they are hitting this warehouse with water. They've been doing so nonstop around the clock, essentially ever since this fire started, and we've seen it continue to flare up time and time again.
23: California's governor issued a state of emergency yesterday. This is ABC News. A wildfire in central Utah is forcing hundreds of people out of their homes. More from ABC's Stephanie Ramos.
26: Officials say the Iron Fire has burned more than 13,000 acres, forcing the entire town of Eureka to evacuate. Fire crews are on the ground, but so far the fire is 0% contained. Investigators are looking into how the fire started, but they say they believe it was human caused.
23: Meanwhile, the Bonneville Fire, also raging near Salt Lake City, that's about 400 acres and also 0% contained. An urgent investigation is underway in the Dominican Republic to find out what caused a deadly fire at a resort this weekend. One Italian tourist, 46-year-old Francesca Valentino, was killed in that incident. And officials for the Wimbledon tennis tournament have announced that Serena Williams will compete in this year's ladies' singles event as a wild card. She had been set to take part in the women's doubles alongside her sister Venus. I'm Mike Dubusky, ABC News.
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31: The Sangamon County Sheriff's Office has launched a traffic safety campaign as part of a larger summer road enforcement effort across the state. Law enforcement agencies throughout Illinois, in cooperation with the state police, are targeting motor vehicle safety ahead of the 4th of July travel period, which marks the height of what has been termed the 100 deadliest days, during which time fatal traffic accidents reach their highest levels of the year. And in other news, the federal Seventh Circuit Court of Appeals has granted permission for retrials to proceed against two defendants of the ComEd 4 case, which toppled former longtime Illinois House Speaker Michael Madigan. Former Commonwealth Edison CEO Ann Promajori and former ComEd lobbyist Michael McClain were initially released from prison after the convictions were overturned this April. The court did not, however, acquit the two defendants on the basis that there was ample evidence of wrongdoing for a retrial. Visit WMAY.com for more news. I'm Stan Anders, and coming up next is your News Channel 20 Storm Team Forecast.
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8: Here is your updated News Channel 20 Storm Team forecast. A flood watch continues until 1 a.m. tomorrow morning. A flood advisory continues until 7 p.m. tonight. Cloudy skies expected tonight with a chance of thunderstorms. Lows dip down to about 61. Winds out of the west, 8 to 15 miles per hour. Highs around 75. Tomorrow, more clouds than sun. I'm meteorologist Kara Foster on 97.7 and 970 WMAY, Springfield's News and Talk. Right now, 68.
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2: Peter Greenberg back with you as Peter Greenberg Worldwide continues. Of course, if you're just joining us, I hope you're having a great weekend where you happen to be. Let me tell you where we happen to be. Get out those maps, boys and girls. 26 degrees, 7 minutes north, 80 degrees, 8 minutes west. We're in Fort Lauderdale at the annual U.S. Travel Association Global Summit. And of course, you can always reach me. Just email me, peter at petergreenberg.com with your name, phone number, question or problem. We will solve it right here on the air. Let's go out to the phones to Long Beach, California. I've got Roland on the phone. Hello, Roland.
3: Hello, Peter. How are you?
2: I'm good, sir. How can I help you?
3: Listen, Peter, I was on Facebook and Google a while back and inquired about discount business class fares. Suddenly, I was like inundated with potential discounted deals, all from what appear to be ticket consolidators. They even advertised discounted fares for seniors. My questions are kind of fourfold here. One, are they legitimate? Two, what are the risks and pitfalls? And three, do they have as much, say, market strength as, say, Expedia? And do you have any tips or tricks for navigating these offers?
2: You know what? You've asked all the questions I would have asked. So you come do my show. So let's go back and review this. In the old days, what you were doing was talking to somebody. It was like a bucket shop. And in the old days, what a bucket shop was, you remember the Claude Rains character from Casablanca who was shocked to find out gambling was going on at Rick's Casino but collecting his winnings from the night before? The airlines all claimed they didn't dump tickets to consolidators, and yet they all did. And what they would do is, if they had unsold tickets, they would dump them to third-party sellers way before online was a case, and the online seller would then advertise the tickets at dirt-cheap prices. The problem is, the tickets would have endorsements that were so restrictive that it had really no value. Meaning if you didn't use a ticket on that day, at that hour, on that airline, you lost your money. That was it. And the ticket showed that you paid full fare. They were all cheating, right? It was non-refundable, non-endorsable, not anything. But in fact, you may have paid $500 for a $3,000 ticket. Good luck. Well, what you're seeing on Facebook, and by the way, I've seen it on Facebook as well. There are a number of these services that are basically claiming huge discounts on business class tickets. And it's the same principle. However, there are restrictions, and that's the question you were asking. The restrictions are, if they do sell you a ticket, it's based on inventory that the airlines had they want to get rid of, but it's very perishable, meaning you can only fly on that flight on that day. If the plane's delayed or canceled, it doesn't necessarily mean they're going to book you on another flight. If you miss the flight, doesn't mean they're going to book you on another flight. And the plane may not operate every day. So those are some of the things you need to know. Now, if your schedule is very flexible, and if yours is, and you want to play that game, it's okay. But anybody who's offering discounted tickets for seniors, I got a problem with that. Because in the old days, there were discounts for seniors. But the question you had to ask then, and the question you have to ask now is, discounted off what fare? Because it's one thing to say you have a 10 or 20% discount, but if it's off the highest published fare and you can get a better deal by not claiming you're a senior, why would you do that? So you're going to have to do a little more fare comparison before you ever sign on the dotted line on that internet approach to fly with one of these consolidators.
3: I see. Well, some of the comments that I was looking at of people that had partaken in the discounted fares, they seem to the users seem to be indicate that your seat or ticket could disappear, but that you might be offered a seat on a later flight. In other words, i.e., if your schedule was flexible, you might be able to say, "Oh, well, I was going to leave on Thursday, but that flight's been canceled or the ticket has been resold." I don't know
2: your options. I hear you, Roland. Your options are slim. I would not necessarily do this. First of all, if you are going to do it, the one thing you must do is pay with a credit card. I'm assuming you'll do that because that gives you some rights in case, you know, they default. But if you default, they can basically say you never showed up for the flight and you lose your money. I don't play that game because your options are so few.
3: Got it. All right. So in other words, there are pitfalls, and you got to know what you're doing.
2: Absolutely. And look, and the price differential may not be that great. I'll give you an example. on scheduled airlines. If you're going from Newark to Paris on Delta, that may be a $4,000 business class ticket. There's another company out there that flies it called La Compagnie. They fly it for about $1,200 in business class. They have a specially configured plane with about 74 all business class seats on board. But the pitfall there is they only may have one plane, and if they have a flat tire that day, maybe you're not going. But that's a reputable airline, though. It's you know who you're dealing with, and sometimes you can make better fare comparisons with, because remember, when you go on these systems to do your business class ticket, they're not revealing to you right away which the airline is, are they?
3: No.
2: There's your problem. It's opaque. I don't want to fly on opaque air. I want to know who I'm flying on, because if I already have status on that airline, I want to know that too. So you do some other fare comparisons with some of the other carriers like Condor, Compagnie, some other airlines that you might not see advertised generally on the OTAs. They are there. And then you can make a better fare comparison, okay?
3: Okay. Listen, that gives me all the information, or most of the information I need. I really appreciate your time.
2: You got it, Roland, and thanks for the call.
3: Thank you.
2: So here's my question for everybody out there. Have you seen these ads for the discounters, for the consolidators, for the last-minute discount tickets? Have you done it? Let me hear from you. Was it a successful flight, or did you find yourself stuck in Cleveland with nowhere to go? Remember, in the old days, you know, there were bucket shops or consolidators. There were other things that were out there that actually work. In the old days, doesn't happen anymore. There were the courier flights. Does anybody remember the courier flights? People would get jobs as couriers, and they'd get free airline tickets to go from point A to point B because the courier company wanted to take advantage of that passenger's baggage allowance on an international flight to carry all those sensitive documents overseas. So as long as you just got on the plane with a backpack, you got a free flight to where you wanted to go. Now, you had to go on their schedule on the outbound, and you had to go on their schedule on the return, and you couldn't check any bags because your checked bags were their checked bags. Well, those days are over. Thank you, FedEx and everybody else, and DHL. But now there's another way you can do things. Completely legal. It's not about a discounter or a consolidator or a bucket shop. If you're going to more than one destination overseas, check out what we call the RTW ticket. It stands for Round the World. Now, every airline alliance, Oneworld, Star, SkyTeam, has a Round the World or RTW desk. Basically, here's how it works. You have either 6 months or a year to complete your flight. You have to continue in the same direction. You can't double back. But the actual cost of going to all these destinations. So, for example, if I wanted to go from New York to Nairobi, that's an expensive ticket. But if I bought an RTW ticket and went New York, Nairobi, Delhi, Hong Kong, San Francisco, New York, it might be cheaper on an RTW ticket. So check that out the next time you want to fly. Nothing illegal about it, and you'll save some money. Coming up next, we're looking at cruises with our expert, Kelly Craighead, right after this.
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2: Peter Greenberg back with you from Fort Lauderdale as Peter Greenberg Worldwide continues from the U.S. Travel Association's annual convention right here. Moves from city to city every year, but this year it's in Fort Lauderdale. As I come to listen, learn, and try to figure out who's going where, why, how, and every once in a while, even when. This spans everywhere. So a perfect opportunity to talk to our next guest, our cruise expert, Kelly Craighead. Welcome back.
17: Hi, Peter. Thanks so much for having me.
2: So let's talk about this because, you know, we're living in this inflection point now of double-digit drops in visitation to the U.S. from foreign travelers, a double-digit drop in Americans going overseas, fuel prices going through the roof, airlines cutting capacity and doing scheduled triage of massive proportions, canceling thousands of flights, not just this week or next week, but off the schedule for the rest of the year. Where does that leave cruise ships?
17: Well, Peter, as always, that's a great question. You know, cruise is resilient. We've seen that time and time again. And this year is no different. Cruising itself is terrific. I think you raise some points that will make it a little bit more challenging, but it doesn't have to do with cruising. It has to do with airlines and gas prices. But once you get to the ship, you are guaranteed that you will be able to have both access, value, and ease. And I think that's one of the reasons why cruising is just getting stronger and stronger every year.
2: Well, we're seeing people, you know, choosing cruising as an option even before the crisis in Iran, simply because it was, for most of them, an affordable option, number one. Number two, they have more options of where they want to go now than they've ever had before, because you have cruise ships of every size and pedigree showing up out of the shipyards, going to ports that some of these ships could never have gone to before.
17: Absolutely. I think one of the things that we're seeing about cruise is it's all about choice. And what you're seeing more and more is you're seeing more people come to cruise because there's more cruises that fit more in different types of people. I think you've seen with some of the new ships that are debuting this year that you can have mega ships that are in their own right a destination, but you're also seeing ultra luxury and luxury ships that are becoming increasingly more popular. And at the same time, you're seeing younger and younger people attracted to cruise. So really, you can attribute the resilience and the growth to being more itineraries and more ships that are meeting more and different cruisers or travelers that have become cruisers.
2: I mean, I go back to the days when you described the cruise ship passengers either newlywed or nearly dead. And those age demographics have changed. Those lifestyles have changed. I remember I wanted to send, when my mom turned 80, I wanted to send her on a cruise. And her response was, I don't want to go on a ship with a lot of old people. And guess what? Those days are over. And it all depends on your own level of physical ability and what you really want to do both on and off the ship. But what I'm really looking at these days is, are the cruise lines that are finally getting smarter about their own scheduling. They're doing, as opposed to getting into the harbor at 7 in the morning and racing out at 4 in the afternoon with everybody getting on a 55-passenger bus and going to one tchotchke stop and wondering what just happened, they're actually getting in around 1 in the afternoon, overnighting in that port and not leaving till 1 or 2 o'clock in the afternoon the next day, giving everybody an opportunity for a better cultural immersion in that destination.
17: Absolutely. I think that's one point of convenience that you raised, but I think because the average cruiser is now under 40 and about 16% are under 20 and another 20% are 20 to 39. And let me just give you one other stat before I come back to your point. 76% of Gen Z who've cruised already plan to do it again. You're seeing not only some creativity in the itinerary planning, as you've just mentioned, but you're also seeing shorter cruises. I think one of the things that is on the rise are these cruises that are 3 to 7 days, which is much more appealing for people who still are working and are not on their honeymoon. And I think that's helped along with some of the other points that you've mentioned about the ability to overnight in ports and really just what you're seeing against across the product offering. I mean, some of the most exquisite meals are now offered on cruise ships. Some of the best access that you're going to get, like to the F1 in Monaco, is going to come through a cruise ship. So what you're really just seeing is just a boom in choice. And I think that's why cruising is so resilient. And the biggest challenges are going to be with the partners that are getting people to the ship themselves.
2: Well, there's another aspect to this as well. And a couple of people actually have gotten busted for doing this from their own companies. But with the advent of the new technology like Starlink in terms of communication on cruise ships, a lot of people will stay on the ship and never tell them anybody where they are. And they get to do their work from, talk about remote work. They're on the ship for 2 to 3 weeks at a time, and everybody else thinks they're in the office.
17: You're so right, Peter. I think what some people might be surprised to know is that you can be in constant communication should you choose to be. Starlink is a terrific addition that makes it possible for you to not only work remotely, if that's what you choose, but to stay in touch with family and friends, if that's something that had been a barrier in the past, because certainly it shouldn't be a barrier now.
2: And more cruise lines are getting smarter about it, realizing that people don't necessarily change their lifestyle when they change their location, and they're making either Wi-Fi free or they're selling packages that are actually affordable. That's a huge change from 5 or 6 years ago.
17: Absolutely. And I think, again, one of the reasons why guests find cruise so appealing is the value. Because I think, unlike on land, it is becoming increasingly more common for Wi-Fi to be part of the all-inclusive price that you're paying on most ships.
2: And you know what? And it works. It really does work. Because when you find those quiet, my favorite thing about a cruise is not the destination. I have to admit it. It's the day at sea. When you're not racing to get off the ship or racing to get back on, for me, it's the ability to find a quiet corner, get some Wi-Fi access, either read a book or think. That's a concept. Think. And then create. It's not a bad deal. But here's the interesting thing. At the same time, the one thing that's beneficial to cruise lines that wasn't part of the original design, but obviously we realize it now, is the cruise industry is eminently in an enviable position because they can

0: Peter, though, it's important for people to realize that because cruise ships have that dexterity and they can be so flexible, that sometimes it works against a passenger who has their heart set on a particular destination on a particular day. And I think it's always important to work with an advisor and just to be aware that that's not the benefit of a cruise. The benefit of the cruise is to have that flexibility to be in the best destination at the best time. And it's important that you know that ships have that kind of flexibility.
1: And by the way, this is a cautionary note. When you sign that cruise ship contract, the cruise line does reserve the right to change ports of call based on unforeseen circumstances. It could be acts of war, weather, instability in a certain country. And that doesn't necessarily mean you're going to make all the ports that were in your contract, but at least you're going to stay on the ship and you'll be okay. But people need to know that, and they should actually, in a sense, be thankful for it, that you have that ability to pivot.
0: Absolutely.
1: So what's the biggest challenge right now in the cruise industry?
0: Well, I think I mentioned it a little earlier, which is some of the biggest challenges that will be facing cruise passengers this summer is the ability to get to the ship. You know, we've seen the challenges with aviation and the challenge with fuel prices. And so I think some of the biggest friction points are going to be those passengers that are traveling from the U.S. going to the Mediterranean or Alaska, two of the most popular destinations this summer, and the rise in airfare and the cancellation of flights, much less if you are driving to a port. So I think some of the biggest challenges facing cruise this summer have actually nothing to do with cruise, but to do with the rest of the kind of geopolitical conditions that make it difficult to travel to get on a ship.
1: Yeah, when the airfare starts equaling or surpassing the cost of the cruise, there's something wrong.
0: Well, there's probably something wrong, but it's also a good opportunity just to stress value. You know, assuming you can get to Europe, you know, one of my favorite kind of anecdotes that I like to share about cruising is some of the best views you're going to have of the Amalfi Coast that you can probably still book at this late date in the game, at least for this summer, is through a cruise ship. And so really it is about value. It doesn't mean that it's cheap. It means that the value per dollar is just so much greater. And that's why I think cruising, again, is doing so well, in addition to just the huge number of choices that are now available. And one of the things we haven't talked about, Peter, is river and just how exponentially large river cruising is becoming and what a huge opportunity exists in some of the new ships that are coming out in both ocean and river.
1: We're talking to our cruise expert, Kelly Craighead. Stick around. We'll be back with more with me and Kelly right after this.
2: Have a question or a problem? 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
6: The family of the late Sonia Massey of Springfield have expressed dismay at a Coma Neck prison release request filed by convicted killer Sean Grayson. The former county sheriff's deputy Grayson has filed a medical release request pro se to the Illinois Prisoner Review Board due to stage 4 rectal cancer, which has now reportedly spread to his liver and lungs. Details as to the type of hearing requested by Grayson have not been disclosed. Prison releases under the 2022 Joe Coleman Act require a simple majority approval vote of the Prisoner Review Board. 30 days notice would be given for the opportunity for a victim response to the request. A final decision by the board would then be made within 90 days of delivery of the application. In other news from around the state, lawyers from the Broadview 6 protesters are requesting a special prosecutor

0: prosecutor be appointed to investigate allegations of misconduct by the office of U.S. Attorney Andrew Boutros of the Northern District of Illinois. Capital News Illinois reports the U.S. Department of Justice has agreed to pay attorney's fees for the former defendants, though lawyers for the Broadview 6 speculate the offer is intended to prevent a potentially embarrassing discovery procedure. And finally, this summer's exam dates for electrician apprenticeships at City Water, Light & Power have been announced. CWLP will host testing sessions at its old Rochester Road facility starting at noon on June 25th, July 9th, and July 23rd. Information on how to apply as well as a full list of application criteria can be found at CWLP.com. And for more of Springfield's news and talk, you can visit WMAY.com. I'm Stan Anders, and up next is your News Channel 20 Storm Team Forecast.
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4: 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A flood watch continues until 1 a.m. tomorrow morning. A flood advisory continues until 7 p.m. tonight. Cloudy skies expected tonight with a chance of thunderstorms. Lows dip down to about 61. Winds out of the west, 8 to 15 miles per hour. Highs around 75. Tomorrow, more clouds than sun. I'm meteorologist Kara Foster on 97.7 and 970 WMAY, Springfield's News and Talk. Currently, it's 72 degrees.
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6: Welcome back. Peter Greenberg here with you as Peter Greenberg Worldwide continues. We're talking with our cruise expert, Kelly Craighead. You know, it's true. The, Celebrity, for example, which was never in the river cruise business, announced, what, about 9 or 10 months ago, they're going to build and introduce their own brand of river cruise ships. They sold out in like 36 hours.
7: Yeah, it's true. I believe they ordered 10 ships initially, and I think they have plans to order another 10 more. And that really is a huge development in the river space. But, you know, it's not just Celebrity. I mean, you have some real stalwart brands like AMA, who've come out with some pretty magnificent new ships. Emerald, which I'm particularly fond of, as I get to be a godmother of one of their ocean ships, Always Viking. And so you really just see such strength in the river category that Celebrity, I think, is just going to raise the bar even higher for more and more people to come in and take a cruise. What I think people should know, Peter, and I know you know this, is, you know, there are some people who are hesitant to take an ocean cruise, but they'll take a river cruise. And once they get on the ship and they see the convenience of having to unpack once, the ability to see multiple destinations, it really is a great catwalk then over to ocean cruising, which again just really strengthens why you see the popularity of cruising on both rivers and oceans.
6: And the interesting thing about the river cruises is that the traditional river cruises that we've seen for all these years are now expanding to other destinations. So, for example, earlier this year, we did a piece for my PBS show about a very interesting cruise on the Danube River Delta, which meant we weren't just going between Vienna and Budapest. We continued on all the way to Ukraine. And people don't realize how far and wide the Danube goes. And then moving on from that, you're seeing other cruise lines finally recognizing the opportunities in the United States on the Great Lakes and the rivers here, not just the Mississippi, but the Columbia, and not just, you know, one Great Lake, but all the Great Lakes. We started on a ship in Milwaukee, and ended up in three of the Great Lakes and through Canada. It was amazing. And to me, what's really amazing is how much we don't know about our own Great Lakes.
7: Oh, and well, and I'll add on to that and just say there are, you know, great companies, American Cruise Lines, for example, offers the ability to see all the Civil War sites over 30 days by a cruise ship. Now, they cheat a little bit by having one leg that you fly from one side to the next, but it's an amazing opportunity to explore the United States by some of these amazing cruise ships that include the Great Lakes, but as you mentioned, also the Columbia and throughout the U.S. And you now, Peter, yeah. I don't want to leave the world, though, because I thought you were going to say something else when you pivoted. You know, the other thing that I've seen just a huge increase despite the geopolitical challenges is in travel to Egypt. And certainly the cruising that's offered on the Nile is pretty extraordinary. So it's really exciting to see how the river markets are expanding to include some really pretty special destinations.
6: You know, we were just broadcasting this show transiting the Suez Canal not too long ago in Egypt. And so many of my friends would call me and say, oh, be careful, be safe, or are you crazy? No, everything was fine. And it was a brilliant cruise. One more thing I want to pivot on, and that is, you know, we're celebrating the 250th anniversary of our country this year. And there are a number of different ways you can do that by sea. One of which that's coming up in October is a New England cruise. But on this one, particularly interesting is who's going to be speaking on the cruise. That's going to be Martin Luther King and his wife, Andrea King, all along the New England coast in October. I think it's on a Ponant ship. People should check that out.
7: I think you're right. Yeah. I think there are a number of really interesting partnerships. I think Ponant is one with Smithsonian, really, again, celebrating all that the United States has to offer. It's a pretty exciting way to do it, if you ask me.
6: And the other thing is, if you're doing it within the United States, you're going to be visiting cities you may have studied in school but have never been to. That's especially true in if you all the way go to Pittsburgh on the rivers, and then all the way down through the Mississippi, cities you only studied and never went to. And you know what? It's amazing to tell the story of America that way, especially this year on the 250th anniversary. The biggest issue right now, of course, is fuel, and it hasn't hit the cruise lines yet in terms of pricing. It will. So all the more reason why you want to book your cruise now. I tell you the same thing about airline tickets. We just had a situation where, and I'm not kidding, the round-trip ticket from L.A. to New York used to be about $360. I priced it out last night. It was over $1,000. That's crazy. And that, it speaks to what Kelly was just talking about, you know, how do you get to the ships? So the longer you wait, with airfares going up on average 24% since February, keep in mind they're going up between 1% and 2% every 5 days. So there's no point in waiting. And even if they open up the Strait of Hormuz tomorrow and fuel prices stabilize maybe within the next 6 to 9 months, no guarantees that those airfares are going to come down. Just thought I'd say that. I know I'm the bearer of some bad news there, but you can anticipate that and pivot appropriately. Kelly Craighead, our good friend, our cruise expert, thank you so much for joining us.
7: Thanks, Peter.
6: Then when we come back, a deep dive. Remember, we're in Fort Lauderdale, so why not the Florida Keys when we come back?
5: Your flight might be late, but we're right on time. Peter Greenberg Worldwide will be right back.
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6: Peter Greenberg back with you as Ion Travel continues from Fort Lauderdale, Florida, and the U.S. Travel Annual Convention, trying to figure out who's going where, why, how, and if. It happens every year, but no more importantly than this year, given the inbound travel numbers from overseas, and given what's happening with domestic travel as well, airline failures, mergers, consolidations, and just the overall cost of travel, which brings me again, to my next guest. She's the president and CEO of the Florida Keys and Key West. I love that. I love being the CEO of an entire region. That's
21: it's
6: great.
21: Not bad.
6: Not bad. Kara Franker, welcome.
21: Thank you so much for having me.
6: So you've seen all the numbers.
21: Yep.
6: And so many of your visitors are Canadian as well. Those numbers are down double digits. We're seeing double-digit drops in places like Germany to the United States, Denmark, even United Kingdom, and then even South Korea is down. And so much of it is the perception, if you will, that America is either inhospitable or unwelcoming. And the question is, nobody questions the value of the destination or what it has to offer, but what can a destination do in a situation like this?
21: I mean, we can all sit at home and cry about it and drink wine behind closed doors, or we can get out.
6: Well, wait a minute. The wine part sounds pretty good.
21: I know, right? Well, in the Keys, maybe it's a margarita. Maybe it's a pina colada. But the reality is we still have a job to do. We still have to sell travel to the Florida Keys and Key West, and Florida has to sell travel to Florida. And we can't turn our backs on the Canadians or anybody else, and we have to continue to tell them we want them to come.
6: But tell them that you want them to come when their perception is they can't,
21: yeah,
6: or they're afraid. How do you get over that hump?
21: It's a harder message than it's ever been. But I think the way that you do it is with truth. And in the Keys, we've always been a destination where people are all welcome, no matter who you are, what you believe in, where you come from. Our tagline has always been come as you are, and that's what it still is. And so that's what we say. The experience in the Keys is different than anywhere else, and we want you to come back and experience it again.
6: And of course, at the same time, this may be the summer of the great American road trip, because you've got the 250th birthday of the country, the 100th anniversary of the Mother Road, Route 66. Everybody that I know is saying, you know what, maybe I'm not going to go overseas this year. Maybe I'll rediscover my own country.
21: That's the silver lining, and it's really good for us, because we know this from the pandemic and from other emergencies.
6: What happened during the pandemic?
21: Well, when people feel like they can't go overseas, they stay closer to home. And when you come to the Keys, it feels like an international destination. It feels like you're going to the Caribbean. And so for us, it was a big deal and a boom.
6: Actually, when you're in the Keys, it feels like you're going to Cuba.
21: Absolutely.
6: That's a 90-mile distance
21: It's so close.
6: People forget. There used to be a ferry that ran from the Keys to Havana.
21: Yes.
6: And maybe one day it'll come back.
21: I hope so.
6: Yeah, me too. So in a situation like this, I see this happen with so many other destinations where the numbers are down and they think the solution is to discount. I don't think you discount against fear.
21: Absolutely not. I think it's a big mistake to discount. And what we're telling our partners is put packages together and tell us what they are so that we can promote them during what we're calling key season. And that's basically to help us during what's our traditionally our slow season. So end of July, August, September. It also happens to be hurricane season.
6: Yeah, but you know what? For me, I'm a huge fan of the off-season. I've been contrarian about that for years. You know where the off-season started? You know how it started?
21: How?
6: A bunch of escaped garmentos in New York were freezing their you-know-whats off in February. Said, let's go down to the Caribbean. And all of a sudden, that became high season.
21: Yes.
6: You know what? The temperature in the Caribbean in the summer months is maybe 8 degrees warmer. And you know what? Other than early warning predictions of weather, which has got so sophisticated now, why wouldn't you go down?
21: Exactly. And it's breezy. It's not like other parts of Florida, even where you're stuck in the interior. There's a great breeze. And the temperature's not so bad. And you can get out on the water. And so,
6: your marketing.
21: Exactly.
6: The temperature's not so bad.
21: The temperature's not so bad. Look, I like to be honest. But the thing about it is, too, is that we're telling our partners, do not discount. This is not the time to discount. It's a time for flexibility. So we need to tell people how to travel during hurricane season. And that is that if you book, we will honor that reservation and still cancel it or move it for you. That way there's not the hesitation.
6: You've done that
21: book.
6: As a destination?
21: Yes. It's brand new for this season and this year.
6: So that's your hurricane guarantee.
21: Is we are telling our hotels, if you want to be the top of our promotion list, give us a flexible guarantee.
6: Wow. That's going to drive some market.
21: I hope so. We'll have to talk afterwards to see if it worked.
6: Of course, remember, boys and girls, that only kicks in if the Weather Service names the hurricane.
21: Yeah.
6: Not just if it's raining.
21: No.
6: You can't just change your mind because it's
21: cloudy.
6: It's
21: not a rainy day exception.
6: That's the biggest mistake. People don't read their policies.
21: Right.
6: But, you know, like you can't apply for fire insurance after the second floor catches fire either.
21: You cannot do that.
6: All right. So the packages that you're doing, they're focused more on value than cost.
21: On value, on experiences. How do we make it easier for the traveler to come visit and know what to do, get out on a charter, go to these certain restaurants, the whole shebang.
6: Kara Franker, the president and CEO of the Florida Keys and Key West, who will be drinking her margarita and holding her insurance policy, welcoming all visitors to the airport.
21: Come on down. That's what we're going to do.
6: Okay. Come as you are. Is that the
21: That's Florida? Exactly it.
6: So I can come with a margarita.
21: Come with the margarita, come with two. We welcome all.
6: I'm going to quote you on that. In fact, I just did. We'll be back with more from Fort Lauderdale. Right
0: Your flight might be late, but we're right on time. Peter Greenberg Worldwide will be right back.
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6: Peter Greenberg back with you as Peter Greenberg Worldwide continues from Fort Lauderdale and the United States Travel Association annual convention, talking about all things travel. And of course, you know the drill. You can always find me just by emailing me, peter at petergreenberg.com with your name, phone number, question or problem. We will solve it right here on the air. You know, right now is a perfect opportunity for people to realize either their passport has less than 6 months of validity, or they haven't applied for a passport, or you're out of pages. Don't wait. The lines are going to get big again. Get out there and renew your passport. And if possible, ask for the one that's got the most number of pages. The normal one has 24. The expanded one used to have something like 52. Guess what? The State Department's changed their mind. The biggest passport you can get now, I think, is about 38 pages. But get it, because if you run out of pages, even though the passport has 10 years of validity, it no longer has 10 years of validity. You're going to have to apply for a new passport. They no longer put in additional pages. Speaking about passports, interesting story. We had Mary on the air a couple of weeks ago where she, well, lost her passports in a rental car and then never thought to think about what was going to happen when they contacted her. She thought it might be spam. So she called me. I got Mary back on the phone. What happened, Mary?
9: Oh, yes. I was concerned that it was spam because I listen to WGN radio every day and I hear about spams and scams and AI. Oh, yeah, I was in a panic for a couple of days. I did call you. And
6: I told you that it wasn't a scam, that you should get back in touch with them, right?
9: That's right.
6: And did you? And you did that? Tell me you got your passports back.
9: Yes, I got them back after, I think it was 6 days travel. And they sent me tracking email messages so I could see where the passports were.
6: Good. Now, you had to pay for it.
9: Yes.
6: But you know what?
9: $65.
6: Right.
9: But it was worth it.
6: That's what I was about to say. You don't want to have to stand in line for another passport. So congratulations. Again, remember, a lot of these organizations, in this case it was a rental car company, they subcontract out to these third-party lost and found companies, but they did a good job. They reunited you, and all is well that ends well. So I appreciate that.
9: Yes, I appreciate it too.
6: You got it.
9: Getting the information, yeah.
6: Okay, so remember, the next time you rent a car, don't race back to the airport until you thoroughly search every nook and cranny, okay?
9: Exactly. I still don't know how it fell out of my backpack.
6: All right, Mary. Well, listen, happy ending, and I appreciate the call.
9: Thanks very much.
6: You got it. Thanks. And now I want to switch over to one of my pet peeves. Remember the old Groucho Marx line that you would never join a club that would have you as a member? The lounge situation at airports is just getting worse and worse and worse. They're either taking attendance or they're refusing entry. or they're limiting the time you can spend in a lounge, and these are for their members. Well, is there a solution? Well, believe it or not, there's a partial one. Most people don't know this, but a number of airports offer sort of sanctuaries that you don't have to become a member at the airport in the terminals. For example, at LaGuardia, at Terminal C, they even have a sky deck. It's an outdoor terrace with airfield views. You can go hang out there. In Austin, at the Barbara Jordan Terminal, they have a free outdoor patio with lounge chairs, open to all ticketed passengers once you clear security. At San Francisco's terminal, the international terminal, they have an outdoor terrace with a 180-degree view of the airfield. So if you're an av geek like me, boy, have you hit pay dirt on that one, right? And back in Pittsburgh, at their brand-new terminal, which just opened last year, they actually have four outdoor terraces, two before security. Why would you stay there? Two after. That's where you want to be. And you know what? Who wants to stand in line for bad hummus anyway, right? And the membership is free. Now, it doesn't mean they won't be overcrowded, but at least now you know ahead of everybody else, you can go there. And we're seeing new lounges open all the time because the banks that run them or the airlines that run them realize they oversold the program and they're scrambling to fix it. But they've got limited real estate. And the numbers are staggering as to how many people qualify for membership in the lounges simply because they have a credit card or they actually bought status. So before you do that, remember, how much is it worth to you to stand in line for sweaty carrots? In my case, not worth it. And when they limit the time that you can be there, let's go back to the reason why you went to the airport in the first place. Did you get up in the morning excited to go to an airport? No. You just decided you got to get through the airport because the goal is to get on the plane and get out of town. The only time the terminal lounges come into play is if you get there early or the plane is late or the flight cancels or you're connecting flights with a long layover. And that's where the lounge has meaning, but it has no meaning if you can't get in there. And the fights that are breaking out, the arguments, by the way, I've been part of those, just get worse and worse and worse because the numbers keep growing. So at least at LaGuardia, in Austin, in San Francisco, and in Pittsburgh, there's a little bit of hope. And as they expand more terminals at other airports, maybe they'll be thinking of us as well. Remember, you're not there for the food. You're not there for the alcohol. You're there for the peace and quiet and the connectivity. Don't forget that. You don't want to crawl around on the floor looking for some electrical outlet that the night crew uses to plug in the vacuum cleaners, right? So kudos to the airports that came out with these outdoor terraces, weather permitting, of course, and let's hope it gets just a little bit better. That music means we're out of time for the entire show. Lots of people to thank. Amanda Morris, our producer, Jeff Ryder doing the boards back in Connecticut, Allison O'Connor, Devin Selby and the entire staff of the USTA, thanks so much for having us. And we'll see you next week, everybody, from another location somewhere around the world. Bye-bye.
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2: ABC News, I'm Wayne Cabot. Iran warning President Trump, be careful, saying its military will respond to threats after Trump's tweet that Iran won't have a country if it closes the Strait of Hormuz. Iran's delegation walked out of talks with J.D. Vance. Analyzing the vice president's comments on ABC's This Week, Karim Sajapour, senior fellow at the Carnegie Endowment for International Peace.
3: Vice President Vance has said behind the scenes there actually are signs that Iran's Revolutionary Guards are rethinking the revolutionary ideology, but we don't see any public evidence of that.
2: Prime Minister Netanyahu says Israel will keep the land it took from Lebanon and Syria. He calls them security zones. Hezbollah saying tonight it will defend itself from any action by Israel. 43 tons of food now rotting in a warehouse that caught fire in East L.A. Toy Story 5 hauling in $160 million domestically. Best opening weekend this year. Best in the franchise. This is ABC News. Serena Williams will be competing in the Wimbledon singles this year as a wild card. She's already set to take part in the doubles with her sister Venus. ABC's Sophie Flay says the Wisconsin Animal Testing and Breeding Facility is shutting down the last 475 dogs about to leave for their forever homes.
4: In June 2024, a routine inspection uncovered multiple animal care violations. Then in September, a follow-up inspection found twice as many violations. In January 2025, a judge appointed a special prosecutor to investigate Rigland Farms. And in October, Rigland agreed to surrender its breeding license by July this year to avoid felony animal mistreatment charges, an accusation the company denied.
2: A White House official now says that five people have been arrested on vandalism charges having to do with the newly repainted blue and now green and peeling reflecting pool. Not clear what they did. We know that one man was handcuffed after touching the peeling liner. I'm Wayne Cabot, ABC News.
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10: The Sangamon County Sheriff's Office has launched a traffic safety campaign as part of a larger summer road enforcement effort across the state. Law enforcement agencies throughout Illinois, in cooperation with the state police, are targeting motor vehicle safety ahead of the 4th of July travel period, which marks the height of what has been termed the 100 deadliest days, during which time fatal traffic accidents reach their highest levels of the year. And in other news, the federal Seventh Circuit Court of Appeals has granted permission for retrials to proceed against two defendants of the ComEd 4 case, which toppled former longtime Illinois House Speaker Michael Madigan. Former Commonwealth Edison CEO Ann Promajori and former ComEd lobbyist Michael McLean were initially released from prison after the convictions were overturned this April. The court did not, however, acquit the two defendants on the basis that there was ample evidence of wrongdoing for a retrial. Visit WMAY.com for more news. I'm Stan Anders, and coming up next is your News Channel 20 Storm Team Forecast.
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14: Here is your updated News Channel 20 Storm Team forecast. A flood watch continues until 1 a.m. tomorrow morning. A flood advisory continues until 7 p.m. tonight. Cloudy skies expected tonight with a chance of thunderstorms. Lows dip down to about 61. Winds out of the west, 8 to 15 miles per hour. Highs around 75. Tomorrow, more clouds than sun. I'm meteorologist Kara Foster on 97.7 and 970 WMAY, Springfield's News and Talk. Currently, it's 72 degrees.
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18: Welcome, it is the Ben Ferguson Show. It is nice to have you with us. This is one of those really, I'm just going to start off by saying, unique and frustrating moments that I have in my career, where I would love to come on here and tell you that the Iran nuclear deal, after seeing the memo of understanding, is amazing, but I cannot do that. Now, there are going to instantly be people that are angry at me for even immediately saying that to you. If you're listening to this show, I want to start off by saying listen to it in its entirety. My goal today is to educate you about what is in the deal, or maybe what's not in the deal, and why I believe that the president is getting bad advice from some people around him. All right? That's the whole goal here. I want to make this deal better. I want to make it better for the president. I want to make it better for the American people. I want to make it better for national security, and I believe the president is getting bad advice. Now, for months, we've all been told the objective of this entire thing with Iran was simple. Stop the world's leading state sponsor of terrorism from obtaining a nuclear weapon. I do believe the president is absolutely doing that. So let's just start with that. All right. We also were told this is about restoring stability to the Middle East and ensure freedom of navigation through the most important waterway on Earth, the Strait of Hormuz. When it comes to that, that is now my biggest concern, is that we are actually not going to get that. And you may say, Ben, what do you mean we're not going to get that? Well, if you look at the memo of understanding, Iran is going to be rewarded, is the best way I can describe it, with having power over the Strait of Hormuz. That is something that I think is unacceptable. I don't believe that's the right decision. I think that that is one of the most important waterways on Earth, and we've witnessed how much it is can be used against us, and now we're seeing it straight up how much it is being used against us. All right, so let's just, I want to start with that. Now, the text of the proposal and the memo of understanding is out there. You can read it. I'll read parts of it to you if I need to, but I'm going to give you the overall, all right? This is where the debate now is erupting and where guys like me are sounding the alarm telling you this is not the right agreement. There are real arguments now over whether the agreement achieves the goals that I mentioned above, all right? Whether Tehran walks away with significant concessions, which based on what we have read, the answer is they're winning here, okay, in this agreement. Now, the agreement has also been defended by President Trump, his administration, Vice President J.D. Vance, and top White House staff as a framework. And they want you to understand that this is, I guess, in essence, like the best deal we could get done really, really fast. I still don't think that means it's a good deal or worth signing as it reads right now. I also want to tell you there's a lot of hardcore America First conservatives in the House and Senate that I have talked to this afternoon and all day today who have said the same thing to me over and over and over again. They've all said they can't believe that this is what we have. Now, good friend of mine was pretty brave and came out early and has taken an awful lot of heat on what he has said, and that is Ben Domenech. Ben is a Fox News contributor. You see him on Fox a lot. You see him on Bret Baier's show, and I'm going to have him on in a moment to explain why he has concerns over this deal. And I think this is one of those grand conversations that is so important, because if we don't know what's in the deal, and then that's a disaster. And we've also been told that there's like certain things in the deal they can't tell us about. That makes no sense to me at all. Putting Qatar's interests ahead of Americans. Sorry, that's not your job. I don't care if you are the vice president of the United States of America, to put the concerns of Qatar and their privacy in this memo of understanding ahead of the United States citizens who elected you. I just want to say that on the record very clearly. Now, Vice President J.D. Vance has talked about the framework, he said, that can permanently end hostilities and prevent Iran from becoming a nuclear power. That's good. Some security analysts, by the way, and pro-Israel voices, I am one of those, are pointing to several provisions now that we believe give Iran way too much leverage. So let me walk them through these biggest controversies for you so you understand this. Number one is the Lebanon clause and what happens to Israel's position, all right? This is the first major point of controversies involving Lebanon as well. And the agreement in the memo of understanding basically commits all parties to, quote, respect Lebanese sovereignty and end military operations on Lebanese territory where they are housing terrorists, okay? Iran has interpreted this language as requiring Israel and its forces to leave Lebanon. Iranian officials publicly stated that a final agreement requires all of Israel's withdrawal from Lebanon. That means that they can then advocate, support, send money and munitions and whatever else to the terrorist proxies that are in Lebanon. That is something we should not agree to in writing ever. All right. Now, many are now arguing that this is effectively providing political protection for Hezbollah. I'm not in favor of that. The Iranian-backed militia, which we tried to annihilate, and so is Israel. This has been one of Israel's greatest security threats and a massive killer of Jews. So just understand this. Now, their argument, by the way, is straightforward, so you understand. Israel has literally spent years warning the world that Hezbollah has built not only a massive missile arsenal along its northern border with Iran's support, but they argued that forcing Israel to withdraw from before Hezbollah is fully neutralized would allow Iran's proxy network to not only survive, but then to thrive. All right. That is a problem. Now, let me tell you what supporters of the agreement are going to tell you so you understand both sides. I think this is really important. Supporters are going to respond that this language is only intended to create a broader ceasefire and reduce the chance of a regional war and not to reward Hezbollah. They're already saying this on TV, all right? And they also say the exact implementation of security arrangements, quote, remains subject to further negotiations. Look, it's in writing. This is a bad part of the deal, and that's why I'm telling you about it right now, all right? Number two is the Strait of Hormuz, all right, and the Strait of Hormuz clause. I'm going to go through a lot of this with Ben Domenech in a minute because I want you to hear what he said. But this is the one that really concerns me, and I think it should concern you as well, all right? The Strait of Hormuz is insanely important, okay? Roughly one-fifth of the world's oil supply moves through this narrow waterway. It should never be controlled by Iran, because if it is, it will be weaponized, and everyone knows that. During this conflict, we saw it, like, in real time. Iran disrupted shipping and threatened global energy markets and put out their mines in the water and were trying to bomb ships. Like, it's a problem. Now, early American demands called for a complete reopening under unrestricted international navigation. But the current framework of the deal, based on what we now know, actually provides for a temporary period of toll-free passage, followed by negotiations involving Iran and Oman over future administration arrangements. Now, this could clearly give Tehran massive leverage over a route that many believe should remain entirely free under international norms and international waters, and it shouldn't be under the control of a terrorist organization, which is Iran and the IRGC. That is the problem here. Now, the Trump administration has already pushed back on this, and I want you to understand what they're saying. The Trump administration is arguing that the immediate priority is to reopen global commerce and prevent another energy shock and get oil prices down, which you should be in favor of, all right? Officials also say the agreement requires Iran to restore, quote, safe, toll-free shipping, and that future arrangements remain subject to negotiations, quote, unquote. Now, I go back to the core part here. I don't think we should ever trust Iran to be in control of the strait. I think it is truly shocking, okay, to see that this is the best we could do when we had our foot, as Trey put it, on their throat in Iran. Quick break. Ben Ferguson Show. More after this.

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0: All right, welcome back. It is the Ben Ferguson Show. It is nice to have you with us. As I teased earlier, I wanted to have a good friend of mine on because this is awkward when you are trying to tell people that love the president that he's getting bad advice. And to be clear, it's awkward when you're going on TV and you're having to say this. And my good friend Ben Domenech, you have to deal with this a lot right now. Congratulations. I'm watching you on TV and I'm smiling and laughing because I know how stressful it is because you want to pick your words wisely. He's also the man in charge of the Daily Wire, opinion editor, and host of the Big Ben Show as well. You can grab that wherever you get your podcasts and you see him on Fox News Channel. So, Ben, you and I think, are very much alike on this where it's like, how do you thread the needle? I started the show by saying there's three big things that I have major concerns on and why I feel like this is not the deal that we should be advocating for. And I think the president's getting bad advice. Number one, the Lebanon clause terrifies me in this memo of understanding. The Hormuz clause also, I think, is a disaster waiting to happen. We're rewarding Iran with in essence, control of the strait. And be like, well, hold on, Oman's in there, too. Like, that's not something like to make it better in my mind. And then the third part about this is we're actually, they're the ones that shut down the strait, and we're rewarding them with more than pallets of cash. If you were angry about pallets of cash sent by Obama, you should be losing your mind right now, because the money question here is a big part of this. And if Iran is going to actually get paid before the deal is final, then they might just straight up be lying to us to get their hands on the cash and then not get the deal done either. Those are my three glaring things. Let's walk through them and get your take.
1: So I'll go in reverse order. First off, the money part of this is to me the most embarrassing and ridiculous. You should not have to pay this type of price to the Ayatollah in order to have some kind of deal in this situation. Unfreezing what could ultimately be, you know, as much as $300 billion. And also, of course, unfreezing right off the bat, you know, a smaller portion of that, and allowing them to sell oil right off the bat before they've actually done anything measurably to demonstrate that they're going to move in the direction that we want. To me, that's just abhorrent. You can't do that, because once we know what they spend money on, Ben, have so much experience. We know what their shopping list is. Okay. It's missiles. It's weapons for terrorists. It's weapons for people who want to kill Americans. It's weapons for people who want to kill friends of America. And that's what they're going to do again. It's not, they're not building roads with this crap. They're not creating a universal healthcare system with this. They're just going to start throwing it at the same stuff they always throw.
0: And we laugh because it's so absurd. We know what they're going to do with the money. The other part that I think is absurd is the money is going to who's de facto in charge right now of Iran, and that is a terrorist organization. We've declared them a terrorist organization. Obama said they're a terrorist organization. Biden said they're a terrorist organization. We've said it. It's the IRGC. Like, that's who's in charge.
1: Well, and this is the thing that is so odd about this, because it's the president has made, and I appreciate you, you know, walking people through the difficulty of criticizing here. Part of the reason that it's difficult is because the president has made so many great decisions. When it comes to foreign policy and national security, I have been, you know, really blown away by how smart he's been, how much he has made key decisions at key moments to deploy American military might in ways that have served our interest. I think it's been great. The problem is this deal undoes a lot of that from my perspective, and the Strait is the perfect example of that. Before this conflict started, Iran was not in control of the Strait of Hormuz. The idea that they would be charging tolls and fees in order to go through it was absurd. Now, this deal presupposes that they're going to start doing that 60 days from now. And the money that they are going to get from selling their oil is going to start immediately. So the idea that this is a situation where, I mean, Trey Gowdy said this, I'm not sure that it's true. I think we could see the way it plays out, but he argued that this was actually a worse outcome than before the war. I would disagree slightly, only because their ballistic missile program has been set back significantly. Their military program has been set back significantly in terms of their Navy. And we've also seen the deaths of a number of their leading military figures and religious theocrats who want us dead. Those are all good things, and so we shouldn't pretend that that's not good. The problem is, if you come out of this with a deal where the Iranians actually have more money to spend on their grocery list, and they feel like they've won, they feel like that we came to them on our bended knee begging for a deal, which is certainly how this seems given the context of it, how much does that play into setting us back, which, you know, the president's taken huge strides forward in reestablishing American authority around the world, making sure that, you know, nations that are our opponents fear us. There's a reason the Chinese, you know, for instance, didn't come to the Iranians' aid, even though they're their proxy. And that's something that I think is a very good thing. Unfortunately, this outcome seems like it's being settled for entirely domestic political reasons. And the spin around it, quite honestly, the spin, I don't know if you assess this the same way. The spin coming from the president seems more reluctant. It seems more about the economic ramifications. And, you know, yeah. He admits, hey, if they go back on this, we'll be dropping bombs on their head again, you know, shortly. But
0: well, and that was, you know,

0: And he's still going to be in charge. So you make a deal here, and yeah, you can have trust that the president's going to do what he needs to do. But if the framework's still there, then guess what? The next guy inherits it, and that's not a good thing either if this is what's in it.
1: Exactly. If Gavin Newsom's in that Oval Office, or God forbid somebody else, you know, it's not a situation that where I think you can have any confidence that they would do what is necessary. And look, I want to be clear about this. This is not an advocacy for some kind of extended boots on the ground conflict. And I think it was actually, and I'll be critical of Vice President here, because he responded to something that I said about him, and he sort of lumped me in with other folks and said they want to have this extended war where we're just bombing until every Iranian is dead. That's BS. That is not true. The simple fact is, I want an outcome that is in America's interest, and it is not in America's interest to hand billions of dollars to people who want to kill us and our friends. That's just facts. And the fact that you have, I mean, that's a total straw man. It's the same way that the Obama bros played this back when they were arguing for the JCPOA. They said, well, if we don't do this, if this is such an existential threat, we will have to have another endless war in the Middle East. And that's what everybody who's critical of this is calling for. No, that is just not true. What we want is a resolution to this that doesn't have us handing over a gigantic bag of money to the people who hate us.
0: Well, let me ask you about that criticism and the back and forth. For people that don't know what caused that, explain that real quick. You had said some things very quickly. You were one of the first to sound the alarm. That's, by the way, I think it's brave. And there's a lot of people that are saying what you're saying and what I'm saying now. Behind the scenes, they're not going to say it publicly because they don't want to take the heat from the MAGA world, right? I say it this way. I really do believe this. I believe the president's getting bad advice. And when you're president, when you feel like the president's getting bad advice, I think it's our job to tell him that publicly. And that's what you're basically saying.
1: Yeah. I mean, what Ben is referring to is the fact I went on special report and said that we shouldn't be backsliding into some kind of hillbilly Obama version of foreign policy. What I mean by that is this. If you are just rebranding the approach that Obama used as being a, you know, screaming American eagle saying, you know, this is a great plan, that is just not accurate. It's not what is actually going on. And it ignores the truth about what the facts of these plans are. And so from my perspective, this is kind of a branding exercise. You know, the vice president's been out there. He's been arguing for it. Clearly, he believes in it. I don't. I think that it's a mistake. And I think that we should be free to criticize in this situation, in part because I think the president himself kind of thinks this may or may not work. You know, we've got 60 days to figure out what's going to happen. There could be some major changes to it. But look, I don't want some kind of warmed over version of we need to pay off terrorist states in order to keep the peace in the world. I don't think that's true. I think the fact is we have done great damage to the Iranian regime. I think that's a good thing. But we do not need to turn this into some situation where, everyone who has a critique of this deal, which has critics, by the way, that run the gamut on Capitol Hill, they do not just include the hawks on Iran. They include a lot of other people, too. That is a sign that I think that this deal should be reconsidered. The president should reconsider it.
0: Quick break. Ben Ferguson Show. More after this.
2: The family of the late Sonia Massie of Springfield have expressed dismay at a coma neck prison release request filed by convicted killer Sean Grayson. The former county sheriff's deputy Grayson has filed a medical release request pro se to the Illinois Prisoner Review Board due to stage 4 rectal cancer, which has now reportedly spread to his liver and lungs. Details as to the type of hearing requested by Grayson have not been disclosed. Prison releases under the 2022 Joe Coleman Act require a simple majority approval vote of the Prisoner Review Board. 30 days notice would be given for the opportunity for a victim response to the request. A final decision by the board would then be made within 90 days of delivery of the application. In other news from around the state, lawyers from the Broadview 6 protesters are requesting a special prosecutor be appointed to investigate allegations of misconduct by the office of U.S. Attorney Andrew Boutros of the Northern District of Illinois. Capital News Illinois reports the U.S. Department of Justice has agreed to pay attorney's fees for the former defendants, though lawyers for the Broadview 6 speculate the offer is intended to prevent a potentially embarrassing discovery procedure. And finally, this summer's exam dates for electrician apprenticeships at City Water, Light, and Power have been announced. CWLP will host testing sessions at its old Rochester Road facility starting at noon on June 25th, July 9th, and July 23rd. Information on how to apply, as well as a full list of application criteria, can

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2: Here is your updated News Channel 20 Storm Team forecast. A flood watch continues until 1 a.m. tomorrow morning. A flood advisory continues until 7 p.m. tonight. Cloudy skies expected tonight with a chance of thunderstorms. Lows dip down to about 61. Winds out of the west, 8 to 15 miles per hour. Highs around 75. Tomorrow, more clouds than sun. I'm meteorologist Kara Foster on 97.7 and 970 WMAY, Springfield's News and Talk. Right now, it's 73 degrees.
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5: All right, welcome back. It is the Ben Ferguson Show. It is nice to have you with us. As I teased earlier, I wanted to have a good friend of mine on because this is awkward when you are trying to tell people that love the president. The big concern around the country as the midterms are getting closer. Let me ask you devil's advocate question here. And my guest with me is Ben Domenech, the Daily Wire editor. He's the opinion section there, also hosts the Big Ben Show. My question for you is, is this and could this possibly just be the pressure of the midterms? And maybe the president understands. And I said this on Fox earlier today. Yeah. Look, midterms are coming. It's clear the president understands it and feels it. Other Republicans understand it and feel it. I have no doubt that the president will bomb them back into the Stone Ages yet again if he needs to. Is some of this maybe, hey, I just need to hit pause right now, get oil prices down, gas prices down, and I'm not afraid to deal with them after, but I don't want to deal with them in the minority. I mean, they had a vote, and if it wasn't for John Fetterman, war power on Iran would have looked very different for the president. It only because of Fetterman did it not pass the Senate, and that was yesterday.
6: Look, I think you're completely on to what's actually going on here. The dynamics of this are driven by the fact that there are a bunch of Republicans who are trying to keep their jobs, who are scared about gas prices and what it's done to middle and working class families going into the summer. And they're scared about the situation in the oil markets, and they want a short-term solution in order to keep their jobs. I think the problem is that, as you said, the Ayatollah doesn't have that kind of restriction on him. And once he starts getting that money, he's going to keep it and he's going to use it and he's going to spend it. And so that's, I think, the real problem here, that they have this short-term, we've got to keep a hold of things. Guess what? You know, the historic trends, we're always going to be against them. I think Republicans are likely to lose the House in the fall, even though it's a lot closer than it used to be in terms of how much Democrats have gone insane. And it's a real run thing when it comes to the Senate. It's tougher than I think people expected it to be. And what that ultimately means, I think, is that these domestic political pressures are putting the president in a position where he has to make a short-term call that may end up going and falling back, over the entire party in November or December, assuming that the Iranians do the exact same kind of thing that they've done so many times in the past.
5: Final question for you on this, and this goes back to Israel. You are an ally of Israel, so am I. I'm unabashful about that. This Lebanon clause concerns me because it neuters, I think, Israel's ability to do what they need to do to go after terrorists in Lebanon, and there are a lot of them there. And by the way, those terrorists there will get immediate instant funding from Iran when they start getting this money from oil sales, which would happen immediately before the deal's even done, apparently. That worries me. And look, then you got to go with, hold on a second, if we're there to protect Israel and they're our ally, why would we have that in there as well?
6: I think this is an indication of the strain that has developed between the Israeli government and Bibi and the president. But let me tell you this. Look, I was on one of our Daily Wire programs yesterday with our friend Bayana Garsarga, and she said, look, if this was a bad deal for Israel, but a good deal for the United States, I would still be in favor of it because the United States needs to look for its interest. But the truth is, this is a bad deal for both parties. And I think that that's something that, you know, it has to be factored into. There should be no aspect of this deal that has anything to do with what's going on in Lebanon. That is not part of this deal. And Hezbollah is, Israeli leadership and their military deserve the right to defend themselves, which is what they are doing in this instance. They should be allowed to continue to do that. And I realize that disrupts things for some of the other, aims that the president has. But, basically preventing them from defending themselves is a very bad message to send in that region. We should allow them to do that, and we should make sure that they have the ability to do that, and preventing them from doing that just because of some deal that, quite frankly, I think is not going to last long term is absurd. We know the consequences of stuff like this. And as you said, that money is going to start flowing to these terrorist groups immediately, and there are going to be more lives lost because of it.
5: Yeah, it's a great point. I also think, based on my intel, you may have something different, that there's more than a handful of Republican senators right now that are saying this is a bad deal.
6: Yes. Yes, it's all I've been getting in terms of my phone calls today. And again, the people who are saying that are not necessarily the people who are rah-rah, let's go into Iran. It's a lot of the people who were like, okay, if the president believes in this, I'm there with him. But now they're saying, look, this is not how we wanted this to get wrapped up. We thought we could achieve something a lot better. And look, maybe there's a part of this that is driven by the hubris of how successful he's been in every other area. But look, we'll have the ability to look back in the future and see how this is judged, assuming that it goes forward the way that it currently is.
5: Make sure you check out Ben and the work he does, the Daily Wire opinion editor there. They do great work there. Also hosts the Big Ben Show. You can check him out also on Fox News Channel as well. Ben Dominic, I appreciate you coming on and having this conversation. It's a hard one, but I hope it's one that everyone listening now understands this better. You can decide what you want on this afterwards, what you want to advocate for. But I say it, these are the tough conversations that I think are the most important as conservatives. And that's why we had it for you today. So, Ben, thanks for coming on. Let me give you another example of just kind of some of the shock out there. And look, I want to be clear. I think the president's getting bad advice. And that's why I'm doing this show the way I'm doing it today, because I want you to understand what I think is so we should be so worried about, cautious about. And even Trey Gowdy, who went on Fox News Channel, he has a show on Fox. He's a conservative guy. This is what he said on TV about this earlier. Listen carefully to the words he uses.
7: Senator, it's wonderful to see you. I was a little surprised, honestly. I mean, we literally had our foot on their throat militarily, economically. And I read this MOU, if you will, I guess about 48 hours ago, and I didn't believe it. I thought somebody was spoofing me when I saw it, because I see what we're giving up. And then I see this word downblend. And I'm not the smartest guy in the world, Senator, but if you can downblend, then you can upblend. And how long would it take Iran to upblend? Because Donald Trump is going to be gone in January 2029, but the so-called supreme leader is not going to be. So here's my question for my fellow citizens. Do you really think Iran has abandoned its nuclear ambition? Do you believe them? What do you think they're going to do with the $300 billion? What are they going to do with the oil revenue? You think they're going to build schools? You think they're going to build, like, they're going to make women's life better? Or are they going to continue to target America and Israel? I happen to think the latter.
8: Trey's right. Donald Trump's going to be gone. And this memo of understanding and this agreement could still be there. And that would allow for Iran to do insane things. And they're playing, as he described, the Ayatollah will still be there. He is absolutely correct. The Ayatollah is still going to be there. And this is going to end up being a massive problem, which is the reason why I don't believe we should agree to this deal the way it's being described. I just don't. Many conservatives coming out saying that this deal is not what they want and talking about why they believe there are flaws in the deal. And it's obvious that Donald Trump is going to have to do some serious convincing when he gets back to Washington, D.C. from the G7, sitting down with key Republicans in the Senate, explaining him why this deal is something that they should be excited about. Now, the president, speaking at the G7 about the deal, laid out his points for why he says this deal is, in fact, a good deal. Take a listen.
9: On Sunday, we reached an agreement with Iran that achieves everything we set out to accomplish, everything and much more. Ending the current conflict, reopening the Strait of Hormuz, and preventing Iran from ever obtaining a nuclear weapon. That's what it was all about. That was about 99%. Iran cannot have a nuclear weapon. They can't develop it, buy it. They can never have a nuclear weapon. At the same time, with this announcement or close to it, as people started to think it was going to happen when Iran was making some very positive statements, the stock market has surged to record highs, picking up thousands of points over the last short period of time, thousands of points. And oil is dropping like it has never dropped before at levels that went in numbers down $7, down $8. They've never seen anything like that. But if we didn't do this deal, we could have dropped more bombs for another 3 weeks, 2 weeks, 4 weeks. 2 years, you would never have the Hormuz Strait open. You would never have success. Your market would have, instead of going up at levels that nobody's ever seen before, would go down at levels that nobody ever saw before, maybe except for 1929 or whatever. And, you know, all the tough guys don't realize that this wasn't a three-month deal. This was years in the making. You know why? Because I was the one that killed General Soleimani. And if I didn't kill General Soleimani, we probably wouldn't be talking right now about this deal, because he was a mad genius. They never were able to replace him. But a lot of people forget that. The tough guys, you know, the tough guys that would drive the country right down the tubes. The past 2 days have provided a chance to discuss the details of this historic agreement with many of our closest friends and allies, including the G7 nations and many presidents and prime ministers. As you saw, Prime Minister Modi was here. We had a long talk. He's a great guy. They are thrilled that we made a deal. Every one of them. There's not one nation that came to us and said, please, sir, keep dropping bombs on them. Please keep dropping bombs. The stupid people say that. But I'm thrilled to report. And by the way, those last 2 days were brutal.
8: Quick break. Ben Ferguson Show. More after this.

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9: Welcome back. It is the Ben Ferguson Show. It's nice to have you with us. It is pretty clear that there is a real war happening right now in the Republican Party. This over the Iran deal. The president is making his case, not just to America, but also the rest of the world, the G7, saying that this agreement is a major foreign policy breakthrough. The president says it delivers on the core promise he made from the beginning. Iran will not have a nuclear weapon. In fact, Trump said that point is written clearly into the memorandum and that it will be backed by what he described as strong inspection and enforcement mechanism. Now, to be clear, there are many conservatives that are very worried about this deal. Many are criticizing the vice president for being the man in charge of getting this deal together. And the president is also pointing to what he says is a victory, the reopening of the Strait of Hormuz, as another victory. There are many that are saying, yeah, but you let Iran be in charge of that strait moving forward. And that is concerning. Now, that is one of the most important shipping lanes on Earth. It carries a huge percentage of the world's energy supply. And Trump says getting ships moving freely is incredibly important, and it will reduce the threat of global energy crisis and also help push oil and gas prices lower in the short term. Now, that's something American families can directly feel at the pump. And the oil markets have reacted positively, as they are now saying that they believe the waterway will remain open. Now, Trump is also emphasizing something else. He believes this is a perfect example of how peace through strength works. He says that he was able to get them to the table and leverage the military and economic conditions to his advantage. Now, Trump also warned that this is not a blank check. If Iran violates the terms or fails to comply, he says America has the ability to return to military action. At the G7, he put it very simply, if he doesn't like what Iran does, we will go back to shooting. Now, the broader framework also lays out a 60-day period to negotiate a final settlement. It includes a ceasefire, commitments related to Iran's nuclear activities under international monitoring, the reopening of maritime traffic through the strait, and discussions over sanctions relief and access to frozen Iranian funds that are tied to the implementation of the agreement, something else that many are fighting over in Washington right now. Now, it's important to understand that supporters see this as a historic opportunity, a deal that could prevent a nuclear Iran and stop a wider Middle Eastern war. It'll also stabilize the energy markets and bring down the costs for consumers. But many critics in the Republican Party are arguing that some of these provisions involving sanctions relief and Iran financial assets being reopened to them, as well as regional security commitments, could actually give Tehran too much in return before all of its obligations are fulfilled. Now, the debate, it's not over. The debate, however, is over those provisions, and it's going to dominate Washington in the coming days. But from Trump's perspective at the G7, the message was crystal clear. Trump believes this is a deal that ends a dangerous conflict. It protects American interests. It keeps Iran from getting the bomb. And it delivers economic relief around the world. Israel has literally spent years warning the world that Hezbollah has built not only a massive missile arsenal along its northern border with Iran's support, but they argued that forcing Israel to withdraw from before Hezbollah is fully neutralized would allow Iran's proxy network to not only survive, but then to thrive. All right. That is a problem. Now, let me tell you what supporters of the agreement are going to tell you so you understand both sides. I think this is really important. Supporters are going to respond that this language is only intended to create a broader ceasefire and reduce the chance of a regional war, and not to reward Hezbollah. They're already saying this on TV, all right? And they also say the exact implementation of security arrangements, quote, remains subject to further negotiations. Look, it's in writing. This is a bad part of the deal, and that's why I'm telling you about it right now, all right? Number two is the Strait of Hormuz, all right, and the Strait of Hormuz clause. I'm going to go through a lot of this with Ben Domenech in a minute because I want you to hear what he said. But this is the one that really concerns me, and I think it should concern you as well, all right? The Strait of Hormuz is insanely important, okay? Roughly one-fifth of the world's oil supply moves through this narrow waterway. It should never be controlled by Iran, because if it is, it will be weaponized, and everyone knows that. During this conflict, we saw it like in real time. Iran disrupted shipping and threatened global energy markets and put out their mines in the water, and were trying to bomb ships. Like, it's a problem. Now, early American demands called for a complete reopening under unrestricted international navigation. But the current framework of the deal, based on what we now know, actually provides for a temporary period of toll-free passage, followed by negotiations involving Iran and Oman over future administration arrangements. Now, this could clearly give Tehran massive leverage over a route that many believe should remain entirely free under international norms and international waters, and it shouldn't be under the control of a terrorist organization, which is Iran and the IRGC. That is the problem here. Now, the Trump administration has already pushed back on this, and I want you to understand what they're saying. The Trump administration is arguing that the immediate priority is to reopen global commerce and prevent another energy shock and get oil prices down, which you should be in favor of, all right? Officials also say the agreement requires Iran to restore, quote, safe, toll-free shipping, and that future arrangements remain subject to negotiations, quote unquote. All right, I want to get some of your phone calls in here on this as well. So we're going to open up the PatriotMobile.com phone lines, 1-800-474-9732. 1-800-474-9732. 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We'll get your phone calls and hear your reaction to all of this. Quick break. Ben Ferguson Show. More after this.

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6: ABC News, I'm Wayne Cabot. Apparently they are talking. A senior U.S. diplomat telling ABC News back channel peace talks are taking place now in Switzerland, despite Iran walking out when President Trump said that Iran won't have a country if it closes down the Strait of Hormuz. Iran's renewed threat to close down that passage has oil trading higher, up 1.5% right now. And yet, says the Energy Secretary Chris Wright on ABC's This Week,
7: I think Americans can expect continued declines in energy prices.
6: Back to where they were, he wouldn't say. ABC's Andrew Dimbert has been watching a weekend of twisters and downpours in the South and Plains.
8: Almost 10 inches of rain falling in downtown Biloxi in less than 2 hours. The Biloxi River cresting at record levels.
6: Intense storms tomorrow from the Midwest to Mid-Atlantic. Not since the pandemic have Americans flocked to summer movies like this. Leading the way this weekend, the debut of Toy Story 5, a franchise record, 160 million domestic sales. This is ABC News. Time to raise a pint to America at 2:50 with George Washington's own recipe. Here's ABC News Chief Washington Correspondent Jonathan Carl.
9: When the New York Public Library acquired Colonel George Washington's notebook more than a century ago, at first they were unaware of the uniqueness of what they had purchased.
10: This is in his handwriting. This is what he made as a 25-year-old.